0: scored by Lucas Casey.
1: Jimmy Taylor with a dice in his veins.
2: Doesn't need it.
1: He slots it and South have stolen the game. First win in ages. Southland win a thriller.
3: Little short ball this time, running onto it beautifully. Now Leonard Brown, he's got Ioane on the outside. Carter will clean up. Now back in field to Ioane. Rico Ioane's going to run it in for the All Blacks and score their sixth try tonight at Loftus.
4: Everyone standing in line. Yeah, looking good and looking for a real good time.
5: Oh, Jimmy Taylor. What a kick. I didn't realise he was only 18. The young Southlander. Welcome in to Tuesday, 18 August in the year 2026. At 2 minutes past 12. Great to have you along today. Just awesome. I loved the NPC during the weekend. Is it just me? Like, I've always loved the NPC, as you know. I feel like there's more people loving it this year. There's more discussions around it. There's more social media around it. There's more heroes being made. There's more authentic conversations coming from NPC camps. Incrementally. But incrementally is good. I heard this morning that crowd attendance is up 79% this year on last year. That's massive. And I fully understand that a lot of that will be Christchurch's stadium. That's what happens when you build great stadiums. They will come. But not all of it is attributed to Te Kaha. So 79% up on attendance, 50% up on viewing numbers on television. And again, it's free to air. Happy days. It's not an excuse, it's a reason. So it is being embraced much, much more. Oh, give me your highlights of the NPC and give me your NPC team of the week. Jacob and I, admittedly, have done a first draft. Just the first draft. But we want to change our minds on the power of the people. And we will submit it and we will put it up on our social media and we'll get the blame for leaving players out on your behalf. Okay? Because that's what happened last year. Even though it specifically said the listeners to Afternoons with Staffy on Sport Nation, by vote, have gone with these players. So we'll take it. We'll take a shot. So I'm happy for you to send through. Don't send through a whole 15. You can if you want, but that'd be too onerous. Just your top two or three. Your top two or three of the week, and we will compile by the end of the show the NPC team of the week. The NPC team of the week. And something I'm going to do tomorrow, because we're doing NPC team of the week today, the NPC 50, it's 50 years, and they're celebrating with the top 50 players all time of NPC. And I'm one of the, what do they classify us as, Jacob? Media. What am I classified as in the NPC 50?
6: I think you're a celebrity voter.
5: No, it's not celebrity. It's something else. VIP or
6: a VIP, I think. Yeah,
5: so our votes have a little bit more weighting. Well, the NPC 50 people, they published my top 50 in the weekend. And boy, they came after me. It doesn't matter who you pick or who you don't pick, someone will have a crack at you. I think the first one was any team, any top 50 that doesn't have Grant, Fox or Zinzan or Sean, I'm pretty sure Sean Fitzpatrick was in my team, has no credence with me. But that's fine, it's my team. And I had no one from Wellington and no one from North Harbour. But I was just going through, just cherry picking. And yes, my most selected team was Manawatu, but only just by one above Northland and then another one above Counties. Because in my head, NPC 50, I generally didn't pick too many.

0: I'll tell you what, I'll get it up so I can actually tell you. Stand by in the worst possible piece of radio.
1: No, that's all good.
0: While we wait. I've got it right here. My team is not there. Tom Christie. Yes, thank you, Jacob.
1: Oh, yes, of course.
0: Luke Romano and Matt Todd. That's who I had.
1: Geez, you can't. Yeah, it's hard to go. Yeah, actually, Tom Christie. Yeah, it's crazy. Last year, player of the year, I thought, and he just slipped my mind. Isn't that mental?
0: Yeah.
1: We always seem to see what's in front of us and not behind us. Yeah. Warwick Taylor for me, mate. Warwick Taylor.
0: Oh, yeah, gun. Absolute gun. Yeah.
1: Oh, geez. Just not talk. I mean, again, so far from the past, but yeah, just legend. Yeah, top three for MPC for me would be, and I'm sorry, I don't know his name, but the guy from Southland, young fella.
0: Taylor.
1: Kicked the
0: Yeah,
1: and just sent the crowd into into raptures. How good. I mean, this is why people are watching. Yeah. This is the moment. Sunshine, crowds going berserk, fantastic afternoon stuff.
0: Yeah.
1: I'd have Shay Fihaki.
0: Yeah,
1: I think he's amazing.
0: He was so
1: He is so good for, like, when the ball's high, you're just like, he's going to get that. There's no problem here. There's no problems under the high ball for him. Good on attack. Actually good on defence as well. He's actually surprisingly very good on defence.
0: He's surprisingly quite big too.
1: Yeah. Actually, he did get caught, but there was a try he was gunning for, and because I've never really seen him top speed, and then he kind of clicked into a gear, but he was too far on him. I thought, oh, he has got some real top speed. But the number one NPC player of the week, and would be captain of the week, and would be the moment of the year in the NPC is it Akoi, the Bay of Plenty captain.
0: Naitoa Akoi.
1: He for me has to be in there, because if you want to know what NPC means to us as fans, but particularly as players and a person who's proud of his province, you just listen to that interview and that sums it up. That's exactly what it's all about.
0: Yeah, I agree. And you'll remember, I don't know whether you remembered, if you're listening, Friday we had Richard Watt, the coach of Bay of Plenty, on their way down, and talked to him about the Shield Challenge. I actually texted him post-game, actually, because I felt for him. Because they, not saying they deserve to win, but geez, they were in there. And my text says, that's what you call a challenge, mate. Your boys emptied the tank. And he said, thanks, I'm proud of the boys. Sometimes the game we love just doesn't love you back. We've got to stop giving up 20 points in the first quarter.
1: Look, mate, in the afternoon I was sitting there and Darren was texting away, and I was saying, oh, I'm sitting pretty here. We're 21 or 14-0 up at the time, and I'm thinking, oh, this is just easy, done deal. And then halftime, 21-7, yep, not feeling good. And then all of a sudden, the old fingernail started disappearing, I've got to say, because Bay of Plenty were just, they bought it to us, man. Mm. That was so good. It was pretty cool. I'm a fan of Joey Wheeler and his interviews and stuff, but I've got to admit, what sort of almost sent Akoi off, I thought it was quite a brutal question. Like, what are you disappointed in your team most? It was something along those lines. And I thought, Jesus, mate, that is a bit harsh question from a team that really, as you say, emptied the tank and did themselves proud. Well, it's probably brought that emotion to the fore, really, because they really did, eh? So, yeah, that would be my three.
0: That's good. I've written them down. Fihaki, Taylor and Akoi. Nice.
1: Awesome.
0: Good on you, buddy.
1: Now, very quickly, listen to the interviews amongst the coaches for the All Blacks and for South Africa on TJ's show this morning, and I am fizzing. I cannot wait. This is it's all starting to happen now, isn't it? Oh, can't wait. So have a great show, mate.
0: Cheers,
1: and,
0: buddy.
1: Talk to you later on.
0: Okay, mate.
1: Bye now.
0: Good on you, mate. I almost feel, I was saying to a friend of mine who lives in Australia who's a massive All Blacks fan, he said to me, do you feel like those three games have prepared the All Blacks enough for the first test against Rassie's Mob? Our first test team haven't played together yet in this tour, which is interesting, but we have been together. it's such a hard run. But

0: I've been quite disappointed in those first three tour matches. Call me ungrateful. It's made me look forward to the first test even more now. There's even more mystery around it for me. Let's go to Josh on the West Coast. G'day, Josh.
1: Yeah, good afternoon to you, Steffi. I was going to quickly start on the Heartland, if you don't mind.
0: Certainly.
1: You would have gone through a lot of those score lines and thought, oh, geez, this is some pretty big score lines there, particularly when you would have noticed West Coast Whanganui, I think it was, and then 69-21. You see that scoreline, Steph?
0: I saw the Thames Valley one.
1: Yeah, there was a couple of blowouts there, but yeah, just on the West Coast game in particular, yep. I was there. It was a fantastic afternoon, the embankment and the sun. And I'll tell you what, after 50 minutes, West Coast were dominating territory possession, and it was only 28-21, but now the Whanganui boys, they just brought on their bench. And honestly, looking at some of those players, I thought I was watching Moana Pacifica. They had some big boys playing for Whanganui.
0: Interesting. Because I was looking at some of those scores. If we look at the match totals, 96, 64, 37, that's a bit of a shame, 105, 83, and 63. And I was just thinking, 89-26, Thames Valley Buller, 105 is that? Yeah. They must have just spent half the game under the goalposts waiting for conversions. It's just...
1: Well, they've actually got they've introduced that rule in Heartland, is what they're doing in the NPC, where they can just go straight back to halfway. So I'm guessing that's probably sped things up across the board. But no, it's only round one, Stafford. So West Coast got another tough assignment this week. I see they've got to travel to Timaru to take on South Canterbury, and I think South Canterbury are paying $1.02 and West Coast about $11, so read what you want into that. Just on the NPC, I didn't get a chance to watch too much NPC, but I'll just throw one name out for the team of the week, and that's the prop from Otago, who's had the call-up from the All Blacks. He must be doing something right. Ma'u, is it Ma'u that's
0: been called up? Yeah, it is, yeah.
1: Yep, so that's my nomination for that. And just on the All Blacks, Steph, we're not long to go now. The talking's going to be over soon, and we're looking forward to seeing. And when is the team lineups? It'll be a Thursday. 10 p.m. I guess,
0: something like that. And Rassi, who I guaranteed would name his team today or yesterday, has said he's got two big questions. See, Khaleesi, one of them, doesn't know whether he'll be fit, so he's holding off till Thursday as well.
1: Yep, and in terms of the fitness of our guys, they're just not going to release anything, are they, until they name the 23?
0: No. And the three that are injured, I'm hearing D-Max potentially the worst of the three. Yeah, interesting. But I guess we'll find out Thursday. I remember the old days, they used to bracket players. You know, they might have had fullback McKenzie bracket Bowden Barrett and a game day decision, but they won't do that. They'll just change it if they're not quite ready.
1: Yeah, no, that's right. And I'll just finish on the league, Steffi, because it was another big win for the Warriors against Daniel McCarthy's Broncos. They really cleaned it up there, and I'm really looking forward to I see running it straight tonight. They won't have much time to talk, Lee, because I've got about 10 guests on there, from what I understand.
0: Oh, really? Oh, well, that's fantastic. Yeah. I usually tune in. I'll definitely tune in tonight. Good on you, Josh. Good to have you, buddy.
1: Yep, cheers, Steph.
0: See you, mate. Bye-bye now. Yes, they're running it straight tonight. They're broadcasting from Tyler Street. Which is probably why they're getting a whole bunch of guests, which is fantastic. John from Auckland. G'day, John.
2: Oh, is that Tyler Street Garage?
0: Yes.
2: Down in Auckland City. Oh, yep. It's a good spot there. What? Hey, Solomau, 194 centimetres, 146 kgs.
0: Oh, that'll do me. He'll need two seats on the plane.
2: Yeah, and that's why they brought him in, and he had an awesome season for Otago. But good injury prone, but he's a big lad. But the only problem is, I think he's only ever played tight head, and we needed a loose head there. So I think, you know, I'm talking prop language here. I think Siale Lawaki might shift across and play loose head, because if anyone knows, anyone listening, if you play tight head, you are worth $1 million, because you are the rock.
0: Yes.
2: If you play loose head, you're not worth $1 million, because you can probably play both sides, but you probably can't play tight head that good. They're good. Okay, so all that pressure is on the tight head to hold the scrum. Mm. So he's the main foundation, and that's why Lomax starts mainly, because they, you know, you can't shift him. Mm. I'm talking about these are the main players of the game, the front row, mate.
0: Absolutely, no disagreement from me.

0: Yeah. Just quickly, did King Country win? I didn't hear the results there.
1: King Country won 45-41 against Horowhenua Kapiti.
0: Oh, mate, can you remember when King Country were in the first division?
1: Yes.
0: I think it was the early 90s, and they played Auckland and Te Kuiti, or the Ransby Shield, or something like that. I remember because some of those first Chiefs players were chosen from the King Country, mate.
1: Yeah, I remember Phil Coffin was from King Country.
0: Yep.
1: They had a wing who played Super Rugby out of King Country whose name escapes me. Yeah, they were a good side.
0: Yeah, I'm pretty sure they would have been in first division when Manawatū might have been second division.
1: Could have been.
0: I might be wrong, but yeah. That's when first division was only 10 teams or something like that.
1: Mm.
0: But that was good, eh, when they used to be able to come up from the third division, and then East Coast nearly came up from the third division to the second division. And oh, I miss those days of NPC, mate.
1: Mm.
0: Those were crackers.
1: They were absolute ruffers.
0: Yeah, just quickly on the All Blacks before I go. I think we've got them spooked, Dave. Because Rusty, if you've noticed, the only time he ever named his team late was when they played at Eden Park and they lost. That's the only ever time he's named his team late. Like, he knows his team. We all know his team. You know, Sia will probably play. They're saying, oh, no, he's not going to play. I think he's spooked because this, you know, he doesn't have a good record against Dave Rennie. We all know that. But, and saying it, double World Cup champions, they're 12 games unbeaten. I think it's time for them to get beaten, don't you?
1: Absolutely. Absolutely. And I'd love to do it in the first test. How awesome would that be to set up the series?
0: Oh, they should be sending you over there with Martin Devon and Jamie Wall.
1: I've got no disagreement if someone wants to send me. Good on you, John. Good to chat, buddy.
0: Cheers, mate.
1: See you, mate. Bye-bye now. We're 18 past 12. Got a lot of calls. Sorry, I'm going to make you a hold. We have to get our ad breaks away. We'll do that now. Back with your calls next.
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11: 22 past 12. Let's link up with Dean in Dunedin. G'day, Dino.
12: Yes, how good that we, Jimmy Taylor.
11: Oh, fantastic. Fantastic.
12: Yeah, I know. Look, it's not even that gripe, and I think it's the right time to say it, too, to be fair, because we all go on about the TMO and what do they do and where are they and the referees, and when you lose, it's like a sour grapes. But if you... That's a penalty try all day. Like, the game would have been robbed of a sensational finish, don't get me wrong. But you've clearly seen the legs of the Waikato forwards fall down and the Stags will go over the top and the hooker grabbed it and scored in the corner. But the ref didn't even look at a penalty try. It's a penalty try all day, every day. No one talks about it because the game was sensational. The finish would have been robbed, you know what I mean?
11: Mm.
12: But they've got to get those things right, because if the kick misses, well, South and are robbed of a victory. And how do you, when do these things get brought up? You know, like, they must have referees review, they TMO do. Review. Yeah, but we never hear anything about the reviews, though, do we? They say they're doing it, but what do? Go to the local bar and have a yarn. Like, I don't know, but what a round of NPC rugby. Like, whoever that guy was that said it's not fit for purpose, I'm pleased he's moved to Aussie.
11: Yeah.
12: Because there's no one that watched any of the games in the weekend that didn't enjoy them, regardless of the score. They were all good games. I didn't see them all. But I was lucky enough to see that Shield Challenge and that interview of R. Coy afterwards. If people don't get what rugby means and what netball means and what any sport, whatever you're into, means, these are the best example you will ever get.
11: Mm.

0: and the bugger lost, you know? But it doesn't matter. Like, it wasn't like they lost and it hurts. And he's getting sick of losing, but he's been in some damn good teams that have put up some damn good fights. And the game's the better for it.
1: Yeah, I felt like he was speaking on behalf of all of us, wasn't he?
0: Oh, yeah. Well, I just felt welled up listening to him. Because I know what that's like when you're trying to get the words out and you can't find it. You know, I mean, to be fair, I think if Taylor wasn't interviewing Razor, I think he was going to lose it at, was it Twickenham or somewhere too? Like, he Taylor buttoned off the questioning because it was like, oh, shit. And they care, you know. They happen to be bloody good at what they do, and good on them for entertaining all of us. But there's nothing wrong with getting the microphone at the end of the game and just telling the goddamn truth. We all understood. And he will win something. He's too good a player not to win something. But for me, he's a winner anyway, because he gets everyone else to play better than they would if he wasn't on the field with them. He's that charismatic. He's that kind of gentleman. And his interviews are good even when they do win. Like, he's got charisma, hasn't he? He just oozes everything that you love about humans.
1: He is, and he just personifies what we all love about the NPC. Good on you, Dino. Good to chat, buddy. We've got to keep going. Got lots of calls. Steve, my old mate, messaged me and just said, how good's NPC? How good's NPC, Steve?
2: it's absolutely sensational. You know, if you think back to Super Season, you get one good game a weekend, and then some of the other games would be a bit ho-hum. But, boy, everything this weekend made you just stand up and take notice. And it started last Thursday night with Harbour's performance, that mix of attack and physicality. And, boy, if ever you wanted a team to intervene in the try, was the one that Israel Leota should have been given, because I still reckon there wasn't enough evidence that he'd actually cut the chalk when he basically went in the corner. Sensational. And, you know, Steph, you always get a bit concerned when so many players leave after Super Rugby. I'll tell you what, we've got nothing to worry about.
1: Yeah.
2: There's nothing to worry about. Because some of the players coming through, you just shake your head. You know, the boy, Rory Taylor, from Harbour on the wing. Where the heck did he come from?
1: Yeah.
2: Club rugby, apparently.
1: Yeah.
2: Wow. What a novel thing. And, yeah, the Tony Fuss performance kind of, Friday night didn't surprise me really, because I know how good their pack are, and in those wet conditions they were tailor made. I've got a stat for you which is absolutely staggering. Northland have not conceded a line out drive try in 2 years.
1: Holy heck.
2: Yeah, crazy, oh man. And that just speaks volumes of Ross Wright's ability as a forward coach. He's actually got that pack absolutely humming at the moment. Something like 13 games, if not, you know, and it's basically something we're all worried about the weekend, if you know what I mean. Hey, whatever he's doing, bottle it or watch it. Because I don't know what he's got that pack doing at the moment. They were sensational. They're probably, I'm saying that they will have to be another 20 or 30% better to beat Canterbury on Thursday night. But hey, they're a chance. They've got a ticket to the dance.
1: Absolutely.
2: It's simple as that. And some of those other games, felt for your mob, you could almost see that pitch unfolding. It reminded me of the week before in reverse. I'm thinking to myself, you know, Christian Leo, Willie and Lucas Casey have been a little bit quiet.
1: Yeah.
2: What's the chance they come alive in the last 20 minutes? And unfortunately, that's just what happened, eh?
1: Yeah.
2: And I just think your boy's probably a little bit guilty of stop playing from rugby. I felt for them, man, because for a good 65 to 70% of that game, they were the better team. And once again, you think, oh, what could Sunday dish up? And then you get Southland. You get Southland and Waikato. You get that dished up. I'm sorry, I can't even think about the All Blacks. I'll think about the All Blacks when the game kicks off on Sunday morning, because I can't wait till Thursday night. Seriously.
1: I'm with you. Good on you, Steve. Great man.
2: Yeah, mate.
1: See you, boy. Yeah, I love that the two surprise packets are Northland and North Harbour, who regularly, particularly North Harbour,

0: cellar dwellers, and I'm on board. They are flying. They are 2 wins from 3, points differential of plus 78. Remarkable. Just remarkable. And if I look to last year in North Harbour, 1 win out of 10 games, points differential minus 104. Good on you, Harbour. Let's go to Brian. G'day, Brian.
1: G'day, Seth. I've got two issues that are really galling me at the moment.
0: Yes.
1: My memory goes way, way back to the draconian days when there were no replacements and...

0: change. I think the only solution is this. When you're injured, you're taken off immediately by the support staff, immediately, like within 60 seconds. There's no reason why they can't do that.
1: Yeah.
0: And there's no replacement for 5 minutes, except in the instance that it's obvious and clear that you're a victim of unlawful play. That would stamp it out completely.
1: Mm.
0: No test team can go 5 minutes every time they pull a Swifty with the injury. I mean, I saw a guy the other day, you know, in one of the African teams, lying down there, and we were close to the goal line, and he took his boot off and put it back on again and jumped up and run back, you know. There was nothing wrong with the guy.
2: Am I right, and Brian, back in the day, if you were injured, the injured player went off and an independent doctor had to verify, yes, he's injured, now he can be replaced? Did that happen in the old days?
0: No, no. Prior to the, I guess, 1960, there were no replacements in test matches. That's how we had Ron Elvidge. I think he may have scored a try with a broken arm. I'm not certain about that.
2: Wow.
0: But, you know, I mean, you can't have that. You can't have guys staying on with a broken arm because there's no replacement. But I think the five-minute rule would be excellent. And if they, it's obvious to overt that it was unlawful, the injury, well, you're immediately replaced, of course, you know.
2: Mm.
0: That's up to the referee and the TMO. But the second thing that's really galling me, and I've mentioned this before, look, Kiwis, whether you like it or not, you can say that we've got broad shoulders and we cough it on the chin, or you can say that we bought the 10-pound servant mentality with us, with the 10-pound palms, because we don't complain about a lot of things. I see people complain in the supermarket and other people grumble. What are you moaning about? Like the other day I saw a line about 20 foot long, you know, for no reason other than that they're saving money, these supermarket chains. But getting back to rugby, I don't hear anybody ever complain. You had a caller last week that said, what do they want Richie Wahanga for? He already lost one World Cup. I don't know where he was coming from. Richie Wahanga won that World Cup. We won it clearly. And if it was any other country, I dare to say that you'd never hear the last of it. You know how they went back five phases and found a tiny knock-on in the scrum? Three people up there in the panel all got it wrong. They only had to go back two phases. In the interim, of course, Richie Wahanga won the World Cup for us, scored the winning try, no problem at all. So these experts go back five phases and find a tiny knock-on in a ruck. Every time I hear a South Africa called the world champions, it just grates because they were illegally given the world title. We beat them. The Kiwis won't complain and they won't say what I'm just saying. They think it's somehow, you can call it broad shoulders or you can call it bovine compliance.
2: Which World Cup did Richie Mwanga win?
0: The last World Cup where South Africa won, beat us by a point. He scored the winning try just a few minutes from the end. And the crew up top with their three TV monitors and all the rest of it.
2: I'm with you.
0: Looked around, and they went back five phases and cancelled out Richie Munger's try. They're only allowed to go back two phases. Good. We never complained. We never went to the IRB. We never did anything. We just said, oh, you know, we're Kiwis. We cop it on the chin.
2: Yeah.
0: Hey, enough is enough.
2: Yeah. Good on you, buddy. Good to hear from you, Brian. Love a little bit of passion on the phone calls. Love it. Let's go over to Australia, talk to Darren. G'day, Darren.
3: Staffy, how are you, mate?
2: Yeah, brilliant.
3: Fire up, Brian. Love it.
2: Yeah.
3: let's have a bit of that. Yeah.
2: Get some of that into you.
3: Calmly going along and, yeah, I thought that was great. I was sitting there going, yeah, stuff them. I was sort of getting on board. Yeah, no, it's good. And I've got to mention Dino. When I watched the highlights on Sunday of Southland, I thought, oh, he will be shouting the bar.
2: Yes.
3: He'll be going off. Yes, and well,

0: learned. So yeah, I'm glad to hear that. And yeah, oh mate, what a test match. Oh no, sorry, what a match, I should say. I've got a question for you.
1: Okay.
0: What else does Parker need to do? Because I don't think he's doing too much at the moment. Like, I know he's busy, but did you see what you wanted to see out of Parker on the weekend?
1: Look, I haven't, and I... Oh, this is going to sound harsh. I don't know if I ever have. is that harsh? But people with better rugby minds than me absolutely rate the man. Maybe he's just figuring out how he best fits in. I don't know. I'm not criticising him. I don't see it, though.
0: Yeah. Like, he's not doing anything wrong, if you know what I mean.
1: Yeah.
0: But he's just not doing enough. Right. Like, yeah. But do you think Fabian Holland's practising a bit of... you know, running back and what fullback should do near the try line, just in case next time that happens? Do you think that might be happening?
1: It might be. Might be.
0: Remember when he went back and sort of...
1: I do.
0: ...dived on the ball and went past it and they scored and then they brought it back and we were like, oh, fuel. That was a bit of a moment. But, I don't know if I'm seeing the same thing as you, but I'm just getting more and more impressed with Josh Jacom.
1: Oh, yeah, he's just got a nice, calm head, nice, calm demeanour about him. I've always liked Josh Jacom.
0: Yeah, I'm really liking that. But, I think we're all just crossing our fingers and our toes and everything about the injuries moving forward. I'm hearing Roy Gard and Will Jordan are okay. Are you hearing the same thing?
1: Yes. I've heard that they're much higher than 50% chance, and I've heard Damien's under 50% chance.
0: Yeah, I don't think Damien will play this weekend. That's my opinion.
1: Yeah.
0: But
1: we will wait and see.
0: No, it should be a humdinger. I love Rassi. He's already firing up the press conference and doing his usual stuff, which is great. Great for people like yourselves. So, yes. Yeah,
1: it's fantastic.
0: Have you got anything for us this week to sort of to lubricate the wheels of intensity, etc., as the match goes up? You got any people you're chatting to or anything like that?
1: Oh, look, stand by. It's a work in progress, particularly out of Africa, but I could have a nostalgic beauty for us this week. Just waiting for that to be confirmed.
0: Ooh, lovely. Mm. Okay, all right.
1: Good on you, mate.
0: Awesome.
1: See you, buddy.
0: Thanks, mate.
1: Bye now. There's Darren out of Aussie. Brent, you're going to be next. We do have to take a break. Just get on to this, though, people. State of Origin confirmed for June 16 next year. State of Origin in Auckland. I've just looked at accommodation. You can get the nights of 15, 16, two nights in Auckland still for a total price of $260 for a hotel. That's the cheapest. Well, it's sort of between $250 and $300.

0: accommodation, I'd get in fast. 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Take a break and we'll come back with Brent straight after this.
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0: A lot of texts, which we will get to. We want you to send you through your top three players from MPC just this latest round, please. Thanks, Ken, for your three Auckland players on a losing side. Fantastic. Brent. G'day, Brent.
15: How you going, mate? I think I might put my grand on the South Africa to win this test.
0: Really?
15: Anyway, I'm 100% sure they'll win this, and they'll take us to the cleaners. I reckon we haven't had enough games, and it's just, yeah. I just don't think we've got the, of all the McKenzie's out, probably, there's heaps of issues. I think they just got us cornered, and that's just, That's how it is. And they didn't do nothing.

0: against Argentina because they didn't want to show us, did they?
1: No, they didn't. They were definitely playing conservatively against Argentina, no doubt.
0: Well, Ritten's running in a couple of weeks, that real good horse.
1: That's exciting.
0: Yeah, my kiddo team, if Taha Kameda had a kick that penalty conversion when they scored the try, which was, I can't believe he missed. He took two from the sideline and missed. I'm not a whinging Waikato supporter. I take it on the head, so I'm not worried. I would have won a bit of money, so I'm talking through my pocket. And I feel sorry for you because, like, your team, I thought, oh, yeah, they got us. Because I actually took a little bet on your guys. They were paying $8 during the game, so I took a little 50 on them. I think they paid $8 and about, like, they went down to $1.27 and I just cashed out. So I got back something like about 200 and...
1: Oh, nice work.
0: $220 might have been, yeah. And then they lost. I'm glad I cashed out. They bought the beers and the shark fin soup I'm having now. I'm sitting by the fire. Oh, I like shark fin soup. Beautiful Chinese dish. You'd know all about that.
1: I do. Yeah, beautiful. Yeah. Just so we're in the same club, that last minute try that Southland scored cost me an 8-leg multi. That's the only one I missed.
0: Yeah, well, like, they were paying $1.18, and then, like, when they scored, they were paying $1.47 because I was out on a job on Sunday. That's why I'm on holiday today, because we have an 8-down stand down for health and safety. So I'm sitting there in the bloody by the fire keeping warm. Shit, it's cold out there. The sun's coming out, I can see out the window. Yeah, that I was gutted for Manawatu not winning it. But that's just rugby, mate. You know, like, it's you win and you lose. And I don't want to say it, but I think Boffin is good enough to go down there and win that Shield. So
1: I do too.
0: I've already thrown 100 on them. I was talking to Steve the other morning and said, I'll just throw 100 on just for an interest. Like, I got them at 380. They're at 340 now.

0: stayed together for the last 2 or 3 years. Although North Harbour lost all those games, they've stuck. A lot of players have stuck around. Quite a lot. Waikato the last couple of years, they've, a lot of them are the same players. And they, after a while, they seem to gel, you know. And you can just see, like, even Manawa too, you know, you guys haven't got many changes, same sort of guys. And even now and again, you cause a big upset.
1: Yeah, it's awesome, mate. Like, and just a cheeky little 50 or a cheeky little 100 is a big bet for some people. Thanks for your call, man. Let's go to Paul from Northland. Oh, g'day, Paul. Happy days.
2: G'day, mate. Happy days, mate. I was just looking at accommodation for the Origin game. Some good prices there if you want to get in quick.
1: Yes.
2: $150, and you know, right in the CBD or around Mount Eden. So, I'm going to definitely be booking a room for that night.
1: Yeah.
2: It's a historic moment, mate.
1: Yeah, I'm just looking here. The Gamma Hotel, $188 for two nights. So they will go quick now that date's been announced.
2: Yep. Yeah, well, me and my son stay at the Sedima in the CBD, right in town there. It's a pretty good spot. So I think it's $200, so I'll probably grab that. But I see apparently quarter of the tickets. How's this for the faith? Quarter of the tickets for the grand final so far have been taken up by Warriors fans, apparently. So I don't know if I'm that keen, but I'll definitely be getting on board. After the regular season, when we go into the semis, mate, I'm going to take the punt, mate. So,
1: oh, you'd be able to sell them for a profit if we don't make it, mate.
2: True.
1: that's not me suggesting it. I just suspect it.
2: Yeah. Hey, the other good news, Steffi, is Chanel re-signed. You know, he's the ultimate utility player, isn't he? You know, he can go to lock, he can go to dummy half, six. He can even play seven, as we saw. So that's really good news, mate. And what do you think about Bulldog Richie's comments regarding Nathan Cleary? He's adamant that the Warriors are in the race to sign Nathan Cleary.
1: Yeah, it's bizarre to me, but the good news is Bulldog Richie is on with Millsy and Guy this afternoon. So they're going to quiz him about it.
2: Well, he's also the same guy who said the Warriors can't make the final, so I don't know whether to believe him. But it would be massive, mate, if the Warriors got, obviously, Nathan Cleary. So,
1: yeah.
2: So wait and see, mate, yeah.
1: Good on you, buddy.
2: Looking forward to the team naming tonight as well, mate.
1: Me too. Oh, it's going to be awesome. Good on you, Paul.
2: Yeah.
1: See you, buddy. See you, mate. We're going to try to squeeze one more in before a break. It's Jim from Dannevirke. G'day, Jim.
3: G'day, Mark. Nice talking to you, mate. Hey, on that replacement stuff you were talking about earlier on the rugby, you were right. It was certainly after the 60s, anyway, when I started as a young fella watching it, you had to be, the doctor had to come down to the sideline to sign off that the player was injured enough not to play. And I know one game in Twickenham, and I think most of the Northern Hemisphere used to do it, this one game in Twickenham, they've had the doctors sitting right at the very top of the back of the Twickenham higher stand, and by the time he got down and did the check, it was after 10 minutes, and of course that player was off, so we were without a player. Then they changed that, and that's why Fitzy went through, I think, was there a Dow, then there was Gatling and Norm Hewitt, three hookers before he actually came off, because he still had to be injured to be replaced, but the doctor didn't have to sign it off. But the player had to be injured. That's why Fitzy never came off. If you remember, there was that North Harbour, a Dowd, he was one hooker, then Gatling, then Hewitt. Gatling and Dowd never played a test match because Fitzy never came off. But before that, but we never did it. We always had our doctor sitting, and sometimes our reserves, who were like to be replaced the injured, they were at the top of the grandstand. If it was me, I would have had the doctor at the top of the Millard stand.
1: Yeah, that's the one. Jim, I appreciate your call. Sorry, mate, we've got a... unavoidable break.
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11: We've made a corporate decision. We're going to keep the phone lines open after 1. Hannah King, 1:30 now. So our Black Ferns at 1:30. There's been so many good calls and a bunch of text messages. We're asking for your top two or three, we'll even stretch it to four, NPC players of this round only, just this round, not the season, just this round, and we're going to post it on our socials as selected by you. Paul Olatu, prop. Mitch Dunshay, lock. Jamie Hanna, lock. Sean Withy, flanker. Dallas McLeod, centre. Kairin Tai Moifalau, wing. And Jimmy the Boot, you little beauty, fullback. Taylor. Up the Stags, baby. Antlers up. Ian, what a victory for them. Oh, so impressed with Taylor. Couldn't believe he's only 18. Will Goulter at 13 from Club Rugby in Ellesmere, which is country rugby, to starting against the hot Waikato team. Cheers. There's a vote. There's a vote. Steph, Alperin, Perifeta, Xavier Taili and Pole. Already reminds me of a young Mialamu. Loving the NPC, Ken. Ken, blinkers off, shades off, the blue and white hoop shades. We'll get a breakaway. Lines are still open. Give us a call.
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1 o'clock, afternoons with Stevie. Phone lines are open, 0800 150 811. I'm loving the NPC feedback. We're asking you for your top two or three players for the NPC team of the week, the round that has just been. I also just told you that State of Origin match has been confirmed at Eden Park, June 16 next year. Get accommodation, that ain't no joke. It's quite affordable at the moment. I just looked on Expedia, which is where I look. You can get room if you just want a one-nighter for about $120. That's pretty good for Central Auckland on State of Origin night. And someone's just texted in a very good text.

0: Warning for the Origin fans. Airbnb can cancel bookings, which would be a bugger. If you get a deal for accommodation and think you're sweet ass, then they pull the rug out from underneath you when accommodation prices are higher. Up the wars. Good advice. Hotels won't cancel you, but Airbnb can. They just say, oh my God, we've let that out at 110 a night. We probably could have got 300. Cancelled. Family's coming. Good point. Oh, we've got a good family of people here. Right, to the text messages. 8833 is the text line. Your top two or three from MPC, the most recent round. Here we go. God, it's moved them over all out of order. Dom Gardner at number 8 for Grubby, and Nick Shearer at number 9. South and coach learned from the week before when they took him off. Yeah, I don't like replacements just for replacement's sake. And I say that every time Cam Rugard subbed off. Staffy, I'm genuinely excited for the North and Canterbury Shield match. Northland and North Harbour are looking the goods this year. Also, with MediaWorks SEN deal, could that mean Auckland Frequency chairs D-bags? No idea, D-bags. No idea. Be glorious. Staff, are you going to chat with any of the Manawatu players like New Centurions Ken, Gringo Granger? Had him on last year. Champion man lives in Queensland now, I think. Gringo, it was great to get him on. Jeff Old, etc. Would have been a great weekend. Guys like Bruce Amata, Ken Mahari, some great Freiburg players. A club close to my heart. Cheers, Steels. Yeah, I saw all the photos. They had Old Timers Day, and they really, like Buff Nesdale, Gary Nesdale, over 50 games for Manawatu at prop himself. Geez, it was good to see some of the old guys, like people like Kevin Schuller, Bruce Amara, the Clears. John Callison was there. But the one that I loved seeing there was Kevin Everly, the Hayburner. Get yourself onto Facebook and look at Buff Nesdale's Facebook page. He's put up photos of them all. And Kevin Everly, known as Hayburner, played in the 70s. Just magnificent that he was there. Oh, his ears haven't changed. Like, what a player. He was in my MPC 50. yes. So go and have a look at those photos. I love the recognition of players of years gone by. And I love it when players that some of the younger generation have never heard of get recognised, because they are the pillars on which MPC provinces have been built. Fantastic. Afternoon team, I'm hearing everyone is loving the MPC this year. Just not me and my once mighty Lions. I looked at some scores last year from the Lions and they were winning games by 60 points. But there's definitely been some bloody awesome MPC games otherwise. Bring on the box, I can't wait, and I'm praying and manifesting for a 30-point whooping, says Daniel. What is going to happen? I reckon I could shake the tea leaves in my cup every morning this week and come up with a different result. It's genuinely either side can win. I think the least likely is a hiding from one team or the other. It's the least likely. But a possibility. South Africa could win by 30. The All Blacks could win by 30. But I think that's the least likely thing. Steph, if Northland win, that would leave Manawatu as the only team this century not to have the log. How do you feel about sending me that? 351. Can we block that number, Jake?
1: Nah, please call.
0: Look, I'm very aware.
1: Call up. 0800-150-811, mate.
0: I'm very aware. And I'm very aware that it was Northland that took it off Manawatu. I'm very aware. But I would love Northland to win it. That's a lovely stat. Thanks very much. There are teams in the heartland that have never had it. Thanks very much. Way to bring me down. That was a great call from Brian. I'm not sure about 5 minutes with no replacement, though, but definitely need to stop players playing a sickie. Also, re the World Cup final, spot on. I was there, and it still annoys the hell out of me that South Africa are called world champs when those TMOs went back 5 phases. Day from Nelson. Should we start up a 5-phase club? 5 phases club. Matt says, it's time to shake up world rugby staff. Rassie loves the 6-2 split. He also tried the 7-1 split. I'm calling in Renz to pull out the 8-0 split. 50-minute mark,

0: to South Africa? Or is that why you're so nervous, because you're nervous about both of them? Because you should be. You should be. Steph, Ken was right about Stephen Perrefetta. He was the best player on the park in Hawke's Bay Auckland game, Brian and Hastings. I've always liked Stephen Perrefetta as a player. He's off, isn't he? He's heading off after the NPC, I think. Although, did he nominate him? Did he say Perrefetta, Taili and Pole?
1: Yeah, Ken did.
0: Ken did. There's two votes for Perrefetta.
1: Yeah, he might be in, because we do have a slot at 10. That's free.
0: It's an arm wrestle between Harry Godfrey and Perrefetta at the moment. We're getting so many votes for loose forwards.
1: Yeah, it's funny, eh? It's got heaps of options for loosies, a few options for locks, a couple of outside back options as well. But yeah, no one's really sticking their hand up at 10.
0: Ben Akumara from the Bay of Plenty at prop. A vote's just come in.
1: He scored.
0: No bias grubby. Both Gardner and Shearer from Gubby's Club. You got to laugh. That's from Brendan. I love it when the listeners know each other. Stappy, I'd be happy with a 6-3 test win. Doesn't matter. Just win, Ken. 6-3. That'd be enough. Some of the greatest games are low scoring, though. Like, wasn't 2011 8-7?
1: Yeah, the World Cup final.
0: Yeah, Woodcock try and a Beaver penalty.
1: Yeah.
0: And a Terry Dusatoir try under the post and a conversion. 8-7. And that was tension. And I think some of the best rugby league games as well are low scoring. Penrith Roosters, terrible score, wonderful game. Because that is, you earn everything. Sam Nemec Vial. Yes, is that how you say his name? The fullback from Otago. He's just like, he's like a flying pencil. He's like Terry Wright used to be. He doesn't look like he'd be a good player, and he's fantastic. Nareki and Christian Leo-Willi. I'm big on Christian Leo-Willi. He's definitely got votes, hasn't he, Jacob? There's another one just coming from him now.
1: Yeah, he's definitely... So, yeah, we've got an issue with the team, and we face this every week, as we did last year. Do we play players out of position from where they were named over the weekend?
0: Yeah, so we don't play second fives at hooker, but we can just make up... We've got so many votes for loose forwards, we're just going to go with the top three loose forwards, and that'll be our loose forwards. Get ready for the comments to say, oh, can't you believe you've named him at six when he's never played there? It's just our three top flankers. Loose forwards.
1: Yeah. And speaking of votes, like we don't have many North Harbour listeners, must be, because...
0: You're hot on Harbour.
1: Mate, how could we not have a single Harbour player be voted on the text line so far? I had Jed Melvin, if I was just making this team myself, Jed Melvin at number 8. I'd have Tom Barham at 13. Mm. He was outstanding. Israel Leota, the right winger. And I'd also have Bryn Hall, because he's just...
0: Bryn Hall.
1: Been playing lights out. But
0: Bryn Hall, not only what he does himself, what he allows players around him to do, is remarkable.
1: Yeah, exactly right. He plays at such a high level for NPC, stands out every week, but is that level almost like he's hitting eights every week?
0: Yeah.
1: He needs to go to nines and tens to be in this team of the week.
0: He doesn't have a bad game.
1: Doesn't have a bad game.
0: So good. Another vote for Harry Godfrey's just come through. He might have taken the lead in the tens. How many wings have been voted?
1: Kyren Toimofalau, he's been spoken about, as I just said, Israel Leota. He's not been voted for the text line, but I think we should just put him in anyway. Shay Fihaki. And then 15s, we've got Jimmy Taylor and Zahn Sullivan so far. So I suppose Jimmy Taylor's going to be, he's a shoo-in.
0: Did he play the full game at fullback?
1: He might have switched to first five, but he definitely was wearing 15.
0: He's got to be in the team. Mm. Just for clutchness. I know we've had votes for Naitoa Arkoi. The winger fowler for Harbour surely must be in there. He was huge last Thursday night. That's Leota, isn't it? That's who he's talking about.
1: Yeah.
0: Lucas Casey, a vote's just come in for him. So what we're doing is voting for the top NPC players of the round, just this round. Not, I don't want comments like he's been going well all year. It's just this round. He could have been poos the first couple of rounds, but then he was amazing in this round.
1: Mm. And just going back to positional switches.
0: Yes.
1: Front row.
0: Yes.
1: All right. Tight heads, loose heads.
0: Yes. Boy, did we get grief last year.
1: What's the general consensus out there about swapping a tight head to a loose head position just for the sake of the team?
0: Because the way I am, I want it to be

0: the best two props, the most votes for the props for the week. Now, we did that last year. Last year, we named two loose heads. And they, we got, who are you, numpties?
1: Yeah.
0: So are you happy with us to just to do the two best props? People?
1: Yeah, currently Salamau, who's joining the All Blacks camp, and Paula Latu from Southland going in there. But yeah, both tight heads, technically. But could we swap them over to...
0: We need some loose head votes, is what Jacob's saying. Just be direct, Jacob.
1: Well, we need some loose head votes, mate. Get on the text line. I don't know.
0: And we need some midfielders as well.
1: Yeah, midfielders as well. I mean, Jonah Rover's penciled in at second five. Outstanding first half.
0: There's a couple of Kyle Browns have come in.
1: Kyle Brown.
0: From Manawatu. Yeah. Even though we're on a losing side, they won for 79 minutes.
1: That matters.
0: Bryn Hall at nine for me. I would have taken him to Africa over Noah Hotham on NPC form. You know what, 372? So would I. So would I. Steph, can I give a down vote? Zane Sullivan looked like he was half asleep.
1: He scored a couple tries, didn't he? So how much weight do you give tries into the overall performance?
0: I don't like when the Herald or Stuff or anyone does like player ratings. And let's say Korintai Moifalea, he got five tries. That does not give him the right to get 10 out of 10.
1: Oh, come. Five tries.
0: Five tries.
1: That's outstanding. You can't not. He's a winger.
0: That's self-made. Happy days. So he scores five tries, and let's say he missed six tackles, attended no rucks, knocked the ball on with an open try line a couple of times. And people go, he got five tries. It's 10 out of 10. It's not. Three tries is not 10 out of 10. And stop calling them meat pies as well while I'm at it. It's a try. Stop trying to be cool and call it a meat pie. Stop it.
1: That's cool. That's cool.
0: And when you win the game, it's not a dub. It's a win.
1: You're a tough critic.
0: I'm a boomer.
1: Yeah, you...
0: I can see
1: it written all over Savannah's face. Brian from Christchurch? You're like Brian from Christchurch.
0: Look, NPC is traditional. And Naitoa Arkoi wore his heart on his sleeve and spoke to young, middle-aged and old traditionalists when he spoke. And he didn't say dub, and he didn't say meat pie. He might have said learnings.
1: He did a couple times.
0: He did. You've actually got that audio. For the people that have missed it, have you, Jacob?
1: Yeah, I do, yeah.
0: So this is Naitoa Arkoi. I'm not going to tell you too much. This is after they lost... they lost their challenge for the Ranfurly Shield, went within a whisker. Naitoa Arkoi, he is us.
2: Seal, seal, Naitoa Arkoi, mate, I can see the disappointment written all over your face. What are you disappointed most about that performance?
3: The loss, really. Well, we dug deep. Yeah, heaps of character shown. That's footy, eh? And that's Ranfurly, man. That's what it takes to be the best, and credit to them, man. They fought forever. We tried our best, and yeah, obviously didn't come out with the goods, but it was a valiant effort from our team. Yeah,
2: visibly really emotional. Well, where's that come from, mate?
3: Oh, bro, I've lost seven finals, and I'd love to win one, especially for the Bay, for this team. I've got a lot of love for this team, and. Damn, my mom's gonna kill me for crying, bro. Oh my god, I'm gonna look like a.
2: Oh, we love it.
3: We love it, bro. I love rugby, man. Keep rugby alive. There's about how many people here? 20,000 people here. NPC is still alive, so that's how much it means to us in New Zealand. Keep supporting us. That game was a wonderful game, wonderful atmosphere for us to play in, and footy's still alive, footy's back, and oh my god, that hurt like. Oh.
0: See what I mean? Oh. You're just a Bay of Plenty fan just for a moment with him. It's just what the NPC is. He just encapsulated it so, so well. Well done, Bay of Plenty. What a challenge you put up. Fantastic. Another vote for Lucas Casey. Paula Latu, Kumara, Jimmy Taylor, Jaden Henderson, and he wants to give two votes to Jaden Henderson to Deep South Mark, who also told me that Taylor's 19, not 18.

0: Still amazing. Ken just keeps voting Fusitua an offer for the Blues. Out of hope. Interesting. All the players Ken's voted for have only had one vote each. And they're all Ken's. Another one for Shea Fihaki, and Dallas McLeod gets one as well. Here come the votes. Jimmy Taylor, Southland fullback. Paula Latu, Southland prop. And Lachlan Hooper, Northland flanker. Geez, the Northland Taniwha forward pack. They operate as one. They are so good. And that stat that Steve rung up in the first hour, they haven't given away, what was it, a line-out drive try for 2 years. God bless you.
1: Yeah, comparatively, how many have they scored? It would have been, it'd be in the 20s by now.
0: Oh, for and against, they're flying.
1: Yeah, because James Mullen scored three from line-out drives like last year or the year before, didn't

0: when a front rower scores them. No, it's become anyone.
1: It should be just a front rower, though.
0: It should be. Yeah, it should be. But just like a couple of cheeky meat pies there. Give it a break. Lockie Hooper was unbelievable for the Tunnies against Taranaki. And Reeves Rehana was too. See, this is where players like Taha Kemara, albeit he missed the conversion, and Reeves Rehana, he goes to North and he's a boss. And he's done boss-type things. He's learned how to be a boss. And he takes his lessons from the Crusaders and inserts them into the Taniwha, and they rally around him. He is so composed. He's not young, Reeves Rehana. Oh, I like players like that. Staffy, your mate Scotty Stevenson is the worst for saying meat pie and dub and all that other cool lingo. Have a chat to him. Sort it out, would you? Cheers, Adam.
1: I personally don't see any problem with it.
0: See, I think it's fine for a season. But then then everyone starts using it and it just becomes everything. Oh, cheeky meat pie.
1: What about nicknames for players, like referring to them as by their nicknames and commentary and punditry and whatnot?
0: Definitely not test matches.
1: Mm.
0: You can say his nickname's so-and-so because he's so-and-so, but I go back to him by calling his name. It is very hard when you're commentating or interviewing. So someone like Richard Watt on Friday, yeah. Right? And it's hard for me because I've known Richard Watt for 20 years. And it's hard for me not to call him Watty because that's all I've ever talked to him. But I feel like for an independent listener, it's me trying to be, yeah, we're mates, hey, Watty, hey, Steph. So it's very hard. I find it difficult.
1: Yeah.
0: With people I've known for a long, long time. But in commentary, if Richard Watt was playing, he'd be Watt or Richard Watt. It's hard, though.
1: Yeah, it is hard. I agree.
0: And it's a stylistic thing. And some people love it and some people hate it. But I don't think when Andrew Mertens was playing, no commentator ever called him Mertz. He was Mertens. Justin Marshall was Marshall. He wasn't Marshy. Mm. Kia ora, Steffi. I'm glad they didn't take the next best New Zealand halfback because he's going to be bloody beautiful for us up here in the bay. Falau Fakatava. Up the mighty CVs. That's the Central Vikings this weekend, bro. Yeah, it's the Central Viking Derby. Oh, my God, are we getting Hawke's Bay at a tough time. Ken's adding in Peyton Spencer and Shay Clark, which by my account means he's only got six to go of the Auckland players to make the team of the week. Save your thumbs, Ken. You're the only one voting for them. We'll catch up with Thad Taylor next.
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1: Also yes, but also no.
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1: It's so easy to clean.
0: You would say that.
1: I just did.
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0: 25 past one, time to catch up with Thad Taylor, and he's probably a lot like me that last week loved a last minute try, this week hated a last minute try. Oh my God.
1: Oh, don't even go there, Steph. I was counting my chickens with 15 minutes to go, sadly not to be for Manawatū. But hadn't this NBC been great? I mean, if you have a look at the overall market, I mean, Canterbury is $3 favourites here to Hawke's Bay, who banned the big movers, and rightfully so, at $3.25. But outside that, geez, I wouldn't know where to sit. We've got Otago, third favourites at $6. Having a chat with a few people around the office, think they know a little bit. I mean, I don't know if they can be third favourites. You've got Waikato, Tasman, Bay of Plenty were very good. North Harbour and Northland have been sensational, and they're out there at $21 to win the whole thing. So, gee, there's some opportunities, there's some excitement, there's going to be some upsets as we get right through this NPC round.
0: Just going to cherry pick one NPC match, and that's the first one, which is an also, it's a Thursday night Ramfurly Shield game. I haven't done my stats, but that'd be a rare occurrence in itself.
1: Yeah, that definitely would. Thursday night MPC, Ramfurly Shield, I don't know, that could be the first. But, look, Canterbury, well, they looked like they were going to hose it in early against Bop, and then things got a little bit, you know, a bit of squeaky bum time late. $1.27, Canterbury, $3.50, Northland, and, well, they got us on Northland last week against Taranaki. The marketplace knew exactly what they were doing.
0: I knew.
1: They hammered Northland.
0: I got you.
1: Yeah, you
0: I got

0: Oh, yeah.
1: Yeah. No, and I appreciate that honesty, Steph. I want to hear that. And, we got well and truly touched up on Northland, and they're at $3.50 to repeat. Just shows you, from 1 week to the next, they're $3.50 outsiders. When they put on a show like that against Taranaki, you've been right up the sharp end of betting right throughout the NPC future. So, again, just it goes to testify that everyone's not quite sure where this is going, but that does open some doors, like Northland last week against Taranaki. Canterbury $1.27 to retain the shield again. Northland attempting $3.50. The line's 9.5.
2: And last thing I want to ask you about is the NRL. The last couple of weeks, the Warriors have beaten the champs. They've beaten the favourites. Very generous price against South Sydney Rabbitohs this week, Thaddeus.
1: Is that Latrell tax on the Rabbits price? It's all I can think, Steph. Yeah, exactly. We said $1.46 was a good multi-include last week. Why not $1.64? They just keep turning up. They keep doing the business. They couldn't have been more impressive against the Broncos. And then they beat the Panthers a start before. So $1.64, $2.30. Be interesting to watch this market move during the week. But, it's been fantastic, hasn't it? And they were sensational last weekend. Why not again?
2: And last thing, who was your player of the round for the NPC for you, Thad? Which player stood out for you? We're compiling our team of the week.
1: Oh, wow. It's a very good question. My player of the round for the NPC last weekend.
2: Any team.
1: Kyron Taumoifalau for me. Yeah, that try he scored. Yeah, it was sensational. That chip and chase and over he goes. Did he get five in the end, was
2: it? He got five, very greedy. Yeah.
1: They just quickly, Steph, 260, the All Blacks against South Africa, we're coming in.
2: That
1: 260, the line's now 6.5, so that'll be interesting. And I've just heard a little birdie tell me there's going to be a special promotion.

0: TAB, download the TAB app, particularly if they've got a promo coming out this Friday. But I tell you what, I hope the bookmakers have got some Team New Zealand grinders because they're going to be winding that All Blacks price in all week, I feel. I really do. Right, we'll get a breakaway. Are we getting a breakaway? We're going straight. Here we are. Break, then Hannah King from the Black Ferns.
1: From opening weekend optimism to mid-season meltdowns, the Premier League always delivers. 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
0: See, our listeners are great. Just got a text through. Harry Godfrey and Stephen Perifetta went to the same school. There you go. I've always had a big watch on Harry Godfrey. Good first five. As is our next guest, and it is a great pleasure to welcome in Black Fern, Hannah King, to the show. G'day, Hannah.
18: Hello, how are you?
0: I'm brilliant. And I hope you are as well. What number Black Fern are you? I'll just do a little quiz at the start. What number Black Fern are you?

0: I'm number 260.
1: Correct.
0: Easy number to remember.
1: It is. How many?
0: Special one too.
1: It is. How many games have you had for the Black Ferns?
0: Oh, now that's testing me. Around the 13, 14?
1: Exactly 13. Brilliant. You should get my next question. How many tries have you scored for the Black Ferns?
0: One try.
1: And I reckon you no chance to get this next one. How many conversions have you kicked for the Black Ferns?
0: That's a bit tough.
1: I know.
0: I would have no chance on that, to be fair.
1: Okay, it's 11. When I think of you as a rugby player, Hannah King, and take this the right way, old head, young shoulders. You seem to have that. You seem to have that thing that first fives need, and that's time and calm to make decisions. Is that how you feel when you play?
0: Yeah, definitely. Like, that's one thing as a game driver on the field. We are quite often the tempo controllers of our team. So that's one thing I really push myself in learning off Lou, just being that calm head for our team to be able to drive them around the field and feel when sometimes the pressure is high, be like that person that, no, we're okay, we're all sorted here. So, no, it's quite important for my role to have a calm head on my shoulders, which is really, really important, yeah.
1: Has that always been the way? Because you're a very young debutante in that game driver role. And when a very young 10 comes in, and I'm recalling Dan Kirkpatrick podcast, and he joined the Hurricanes with Nonu outside him, and I think Piri Wepu inside him, and here's this young guy having to bark orders at these guys. Was that a natural thing for you, or have you got better at it over time?
0: I think it is a wee bit of a natural thing, but I was really, really lucky in my first ever women's team. I was 15 and I had people like Steph Tahati Fox and Lucy Anderson and

0: that I had to bark around on the field. And I think one thing they gave me when I was that 15-year-old playing club leagues with them is I needed to be that driver and I need to tell them what to do. So they told me I need to tell them what to do. So that really gave me the confidence just to continue to do that as coming through the ranks. So, yeah.
1: You must be an older sibling. You must be used to bossing people around,
0: no.
1: Are you?
0: No. No, I'm a younger sibling, yeah.
1: Oh, gee, so you must have barked
0: back.
1: Yeah,
0: I've just got an older brother. no comment.
1: Potentially there's some obvious answers to this, but I just want you to think about it. Like, the bigger you've played all levels of rugby from, as you say, as a young woman to now Black Fern, so you've played every level. What's the biggest difference between playing club rugby and test rugby?
0: There's not as much space, definitely, out in the field. Like, you see space, and then next minute it'll be shut just like that. And just the speed of rugby, especially in the last couple of years, international rugby has been getting very fast. So being able to make those decisions fast and on the fly and be able to exploit that space as soon as you see it is just the biggest things for sure.
1: Yeah, I was going to ask you, in your short time in the Black Ferns, and you've got a long career in front of you, what are the biggest changes you've seen? Because what I've seen is England and French women's rugby went professional a number of years ago, and we're really starting to see them rise and get better and better. It wasn't going to happen instantly, but it is happening now. What's the biggest changes you've seen on the international stage?
0: I definitely think that too, like the way we've become professional, and even if it's been cool for New Zealand, the Super Rugby becoming full-time now, which has been really cool for us like girls to be able to develop faster, being at full-time rather than people having to focus on that. And I think it's really starting to show in the other teams in other countries, them becoming full-time. Now we're seeing the effects of that, where 3 years ago we was new, it was probably still a bit too new, but you're seeing the players having that more time to focus on rugby, to focus on their craft and be able to actually get better. And it's showing a very much a stronger brand of rugby out in the field against all teams. Like, the competition is so tight and international, you can never count any country out. It's just getting closer and closer and the gap's getting smaller, which is really exciting for each test week is a true test.
1: Because by and large, men's test rugby is quite predictable. You get the odd upset, but not very often. But I just feel like the landscape of women's international rugby, I really like it's a little bit more of a lottery. No one's guaranteed. Of the top five or six teams, no one's guaranteed, are they?
0: Oh, no, exactly. And especially like the way women's rugby has been evolving over the years, especially in the kicking game, like that's something that's so new into rugby. So a lot of the teams are evolving together. It's just who can evolve faster in those senses, in all skill sets, to be honest.
1: What's one part of your game you're trying to improve, Hannah?
0: My overall goal is to be a triple threat, and it's just is in that kicking game. The more I can put my team in the right areas of the field, the better it is, and how our set piece, especially as Black Ferns, we pride ourselves a lot on our set piece. Our forward pack is unreal, and our backs are very fast. So definitely in that kicking game, the more I can put the team in the right areas of the field to be able to strike off that is, I know I'm doing my job right.
1: There's a new management coaching set up in the Black Ferns. Of course, Whitney Hanson, who's done her craft right through club and Farah Palmer and Opiki, and now she's Black Ferns coach, which I love. I've interviewed probably every Black Ferns Sevens player two or three times, and I really

0: I think you show it shows on the field the connection we have. We're such a big family-orientated group here, and for me, I'm a homebody, but which I struggle to leave home, but when I'm in this team, it's my second family, and I feel at home every time I come in here. And we're all just a tight-knit group. Like, we all go different places in Super, but we're all just one team here, which has been really cool, and the care and the environment that has been really pushing over this last week, but it's really showing, and it's making us be able to show our superpowers out in the field because everyone's just got each other's back. But, yeah, I think the care and the family feeling in this environment is pretty special once you get to feel it.
1: Who was the biggest influence on your rugby in your young days? And I'm not saying you're old, but in your younger days?
0: Yeah, I was really, really lucky when I was coming through the Canterbury system at 15. Witt was one of the leaders, and Amanda Murphy, but they gave us mentors, and my mentor was Kendra Coxedge, and honestly, growing up, would catch up and back then have hot chocolates because we weren't drinking coffee back then, but just have chats and have yarns around back then when she was playing for the Black Ferns, what it was like, and obviously my goal was to be in the Black Ferns and be the world's greatest 10, and it still is now, and just being able to have those catch-ups and chew the fat basically with her and pick her brains around her experiences, and she's done it all before, so I was really, really lucky to have Kendra Coxedge as a mentor growing up. Like, yeah, forever grateful for the words, the help, just the shoulder in my corner basically with everything, which has been really, really cool.
1: Yeah, she's such a champion for all the right reasons, and that's the sort of stuff we don't see about Kendra, isn't it? She's just a weapon. Mm-hmm. You're 22 now, would that be right? Yeah.
0: Yep,
1: 22. Yep,
0: 22.
1: Which is young to be a full-time athlete. What's something you've had to sacrifice for to reach the Black Ferns? And it might not be it's not a regrettable sacrifice, but what have you sacrificed to reach where you are?
0: To be honest, there's a lot of things like growing. I probably, you know, in the younger days, I was just a bit smarter around those things. I've missed a few close friends, like 21st, like those little milestones and some weddings and all that, which you always think, oh, but like overall in the picture, my dream is to be in this job, and I'm so lucky to be living my dream right now. It's definitely all worth it. Yeah, for sure. I was quite lucky being a Black Fern, still being able to study. So I got my degree the last year, which was really, really cool. It's just something to have nice to bounce back on if you ever need, and it was just cool to have something outside rugby going on also to learn from.
1: Playing Australia at Mount Smart, Go Media Mount Smart this Saturday, which will be special. Team hasn't been picked yet, so we'll just have to wait and see if you make it. But I want you to take me into the mind of Hannah King, into that dressing room, sort of an hour before kickoff. The kit's there. You put the Black Ferns jersey on. You're getting ready for a test match. What's your process, Hannah King?
0: My process is, I know when I'm calm, that's when it comes out on the field. If I get too excited, too aroused and all that, it takes me away from my game. So I'm just a very calm energy person. I like to get to the field and just have a look around, get the conditions, and just really take in that moment. So then when I come back out with the boots on, that I'm all ready for business kind of thing. I love listening to a bit of country music, which is a bit different to a lot of people. It just keeps me real calm and just on that edge on the bus on the way there. But no, it'll be very, very special if I get the chance to put that black jersey on. Any time you put that jersey on, I feel like it's just a bit of armour in there, and I just want to do that legacy proud.
1: Do you have a little switch? Like, and I'm talking about like during a game, you might do something amazing, but you don't want to get carried away with it. You might make a massive blunder, but you don't want to affect you for the next minute. Do you have little resets for yourself?
0: Yeah, definitely. I have a little reset and everything. I like just to ground myself and pick a bit of grass, rub it through my hands. And for me, especially as a first five, just as a vision is really important. And sometimes when you can feel a wee bit under the pump a wee bit, your vision can go to tunnel. So it's really important for me just to look in all four corners and really widen my vision back up again and just have that deep breath. It just grounds me back into the moment and what's important next.
1: Last question. What kind of person has rugby made you?
0: What kind of person? That's a

0: tough question.
1: That's why I saved it to the end. I wanted to establish a comfort between us.
2: Establish a comfort.
0: I always hope that rugby... my main thing with coming through with rugby is come from a small community, a small school, rural school, and just wanting to have those younger girls look up and see that someone from a rural community and a small school can make it. You don't have to go to those big towns, and that's one thing I hope rugby has really shown, and in my way, that my community is behind me, and the community and my last name is so important to me, which has been really, really cool.
1: Shout out to what community then, Hannah? What's your little community?
0: West Melbourne, and then Darfield as well.
1: Magnificent.
0: Big shout out to them. They've done so much for me.
1: Brilliant. All right. Well, all the best this week against Australia. Everyone will be tuning in. Well, I hope everyone tunes in. It's razzle-dazzle and it's entertaining. And I don't want to put any pressure on here, Hannah. Australia's never beaten us. Please don't let that change.
0: We'll try not to.
1: Good on you. Thanks for your time today, mate.
0: No, thank you so much. Really appreciate it.
1: See you later. Hannah King, first five for the Black Ferns. And a reminder, they are playing this week. I think it's 3 o'clock kickoff at Go Media Mount Smart. Yep, 3 o'clock. And now she's gone from the odds. Black Ferns are 37.5-point favourites.
3: Australia might have Maddie Levi.
1: They might have Maddie Levi. You know what I want? I want Kaipul Olsen Baker to run straight at her. Followed up by McKelly too. Followed up by Maya Roos. She ain't seen nothing yet.
4: It might be a tighter game than what that line's suggesting too, because the Waratahs woman played the Blues woman just a couple months ago. It was 24-17 to the Blues woman.
1: That's a very generous line.
4: I'm thinking that too. I know the game against the Blues and Waratahs was at

0: was the best super team.
1: They were the best super team.
2: But they didn't have Aisha Letiinga. She is a cannon.
1: So, I don't know. Like, we've seen massive blowout score lines between the Black Ferns and the Wallaroos over the last couple of years. I'm hoping this one's a tighter game than that line suggests, personally.
2: But still a win.
1: Still a win, yeah, of course. Still a win.
2: Still a win. Didn't she speak well, Hannah King?
1: She was great.
2: What a champ she is. So, yeah, 3 o'clock, Go Media, Mount Smart. Saturday, Black Ferns paying $1.01. And they'll win. They will win. 37 is a big, big ask. Right, we'll have a break and back shortly.
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0: I did to Caxton Street. And yeah, I've been grinning from ear to ear since Saturday night. I've been wanting to go to Suncorp for quite a while. It's my first NRL game I've seen outside of Mount Smart, but walking down Caxton Street Saturday night, it was like something out of a movie. I sort of expected it to be like Dominion Road or Kingsland before Eden Park, but it was out of a movie. Like, the street was pumping. There was people on the sides of the road selling, you know, those big faces of the players, and there was all sorts of merchandise to buy.
1: And Warriors fans and Broncos fans all intermingling.
0: Yep. And I tell you what, there was a lot more Warriors fans than there were Broncos fans. And a lot of Broncos fans left from the game early as well. So,
1: And in stadium atmosphere, if you've never been to Suncorp, it's the perfect shape for rugby league, isn't it?
0: Well, we walked in as the women's teams were playing, and I was just in awe of the stadium. It was bigger than I expected.
1: Steeper.
0: It was just so grand, so steep.
1: Were you in with that Warriors pocket, or were you somewhere else?
0: No. We're actually lucky to have a friend of ours invite us up into his corporate seats.
1: Oh, sorry about that.
0: So
1: you're quite high up?
0: About

0: Roll up the sleeves, away you go. Right, coming up to 2 o'clock, Savannah's back, full of joy. Matt Pearce out of South Africa, he talked to Brecky this morning. It was very early. I missed it. You might have. We'll play it next.
1: The Warriors hit the front.
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0: here is a Tuesday afternoon vibe song. Procol Harum, I think, sings that. White a Shade of Pale. How am I faring there, Jacob?
1: Yeah, great. That one goes out to all of the listeners out there.
0: That's it.
1: Tuning in for the first time to Sport Nation.
0: Love songs from midday.
1: Easy listening.
0: Actually, turn White a Shade of Pale. Are you a lyrics person or a music person?
1: What does that mean?
0: That means, do you like a song because of the music, or do you think about the lyrics and like the message?
1: Bit of both. Depends the mood I'm in.
0: I'm zero lyrics.
1: Lyrics?
0: I can know all the words to a song, and I never really think there, sit there and
1: oh,
0: think,
1: yeah,

0: know, teenage years, go back and listen to it and think, what the hell did I, why did I like this for? It just doesn't mean anything. So,
1: scary thing is, I've been around longer than rap.
0: Yeah, you have.
1: I'm older than rap music.
0: You are. Yeah, Rakim and all those guys. LL Cool J.
1: LL Cool J. Grandmaster Flash.
0: Grandmaster, well, he was the original, right? He was the Pave maker.
1: Yeah, I was about 45 when he came out.
0: Jeez, how old are you then?
1: 89.
0: Brian from Hibiscus Coast reveals himself.
1: Can I read this? Staffy, as usual, great show. And thought I'd give you a shout out and tell you I'm absolutely fizzing about rugby at the moment. Me and the weekend watching the All Blacks, I see a great team out of the last three games, and looking into the coaching box, everything looks right. Look out, Springboks, we're coming. We're excited. From Neil. Neil, if people needed a charge up, they just got it from your text. They just got it on your text. So Mike is texting saying, I've just landed back in Aotearoa. I heard Stan Sport yesterday. They said that the Springbok coaching staff wouldn't allow top players for the three Curry Cup teams to play the All Blacks. The reasoning was to leave the All Blacks underdone for test matches. Apparently, 16 players were withheld from playing. Maybe based on the scorelines and how inconsistent we played, that this may be true. Watching with interest, Mike. So Mike's interested, and Neil is absolutely fizzed. And that's fine. We all go into this with guarded optimism, shattering dread, fear, confidence, swagger. Some of us will crawl into the lounge. Some of us will stride into the lounge. And no one knows at all for sure what's going to happen. Josh from the West Coast says you got to go to Magic Round, Sav. You won't regret it. Bucket list, Sav? Magic Round?
0: I'd imagine so. Don't you think those three games against the USC teams, Curry Cup teams, that the most important thing out of that was just getting used to the Northern Hemisphere way of officiating and getting a run out in South Africa. Don't you think that, like, it doesn't really matter who they were going up against? I get that as an element, you know, being hardened and seasoned for the box, but most important thing was the officiating, I think, getting used to that.
1: Yeah, our test team hasn't played together on this tour. The team that's named will not replicate any of those three games. I think the most valuable thing is that time together on the training field, that stuff Hannah King was talking about, the togetherness, the family vibe. Super Rugby teams said the biggest thing they'd miss about the South African teams being in Super Rugby wasn't the games, it was being together for 2 or 3 weeks. Like, you're there 24/7, so shit, I hope you get on. That's pretty important. But but just repetition, training ground, planning. You're all there. You don't
0: traveling
1: have,
0: together.
1: You, you don't have to go home and then come back. You don't get an afternoon of professional development off where you go to learn how to carve meat at Preston's. You're just together the whole time planning. That was Andrew Hall.
0: Oddly specific.
1: That was Andrew Hall back in the day. I went and filmed him doing it. Farron Young, 4 a.m. in the morning. Think there's been covers, original great. Farron Young, he's telling us to play a song.
0: Song, yeah.
1: Yeah. Hi, Steph, there's a live version of Wider Shade of Pale on YouTube, played in an outdoor stadium in Denmark from 2006. Fantastic. Check it out. Brian, you're going into the saved text messages. And Madeline Levi is only fast and good in open space. She gonna get smashed by the big Black Ferns heavies. Hell yes! And that's why I named them.
2: I hope not. I'm a bit of a Maddie Levi fan, actually. As much as I'll go for the Black Ferns.
1: I'm a Maddie Levi appreciator.
2: I love Maddie Levi.
1: Oh, that's gone another step with that
2: and
1: look
2: her,
1: on your face.
2: Her sister Tegan is dominating
1: she

0: cool to see, but...
1: It was Stacey Walker that smoked during the Sevens circuit earlier this year, wasn't it?
2: Yeah, Porsche used to smoke her. She's spookable. She is spookable. And if she gets space, and if someone misses a tackle on her, she's gone. Like, and that's why she's there. I can't wait. It's a big target.
1: It's on the playmakers for the

0: about it, the less likely that's probably going to happen because of the Black Ferns players just being better than the Wallaroos.
1: Yeah. And they won't target her. They won't make her as a weak spot on defence, but they'll all be aware of her threat and they will have to close her down early. They will have to rush. And I think that'll be a help for our defence because you will want to stop it getting to her with an overlap, definitely.
0: Mm.
1: Just adds just that little bit of kosher salt.
0: Yeah, spice.
1: To your ribeye test match this Saturday. Anyway, if you weren't awake, well, I was awake, but I wasn't listening to the breakfast show. When specifically? What time was this on, Jacob?
0: 6:45 this morning.
1: Yeah, so quarter to seven. So sort of the witching hour. The breakfast show had been going about 40 minutes. So we thought we'd play it to you. It's not hugely long, but the chief caller, and he will be calling the test match for the South African audience this weekend, Matty Pierce, Whitaker's chocolate...
0: Peanut slab. I had a peanut slab. Last time we had Matt Pierce on the show, Steph, went and bought myself a peanut slab.
1: Aren't they glorious?
0: Delicious stuff.
1: You know what the biggest thing about them? The chocolate isn't too sickly. It's like 70% strength chocolate, which is great, but it also means you can eat about three.
0: Matt Pierce does.
1: See, I don't view them as chocolate bar. They're a protein bar because of the peanuts.
0: That's too far.
1: Well, that's just in my
0: protein bar.
1: Anyway, Matty Pierce with Scotty and Izzy this morning.
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3: We cross now to South Africa. Matthew Pierce, the voice of South African rugby through Super Sport, joins us on the line. Matthew, very good morning from New Zealand to you. How are you, Cobber?
4: Good evening, guys. Good to be chatting to you again. What a week we have in store. Can't wait.
3: Matty, I know everyone has been drooling at the prospect of this first test match. So far, I'd love your thoughts so far on the build-up to this first test. Probably, would you say, underwhelming in terms of the fan appetite? Were you surprised by, the empty seats? Or are we just talking, expenses, cost of living? What are the reasons that we saw, so many vacant seats in these opening games?
4: Well, I think you need context. I mean, let's go to the most poorly attended one first, which was game two against the Sharks. It was an absolutely filthy night in Durban, by all accounts. I wasn't there myself, but pouring with rain and windy and a Tuesday night. And I'm not sure you can be that surprised, although if you'd paid the money, you would have pitched up. I was at the Stormers game, the first one. There were 44,000 there. That's a seriously good crowd.
3: Yes, it is.
4: And a good competitive game. Loftus, it looked as though there were quite a few empty seats, but still a fantastic atmosphere. And apparently the B fields were cooking as well. So, I'd rather not focus so much on the crowd because the test match crowds are going to be insanely good at three really big stadiums as well. But I'd rather focus on the rugby that's been played. And I don't know really what to make. I don't know what the All Blacks have learned. I've been disappointed by the performances of the South African franchises, but not surprised that I'm disappointed because no excuses. Nobody's making excuses, but these guys haven't played rugby for almost 2 months, most of them. They're 5 weeks into a preseason where at this point in a normal preseason, they wouldn't be having a game.

0: I think the All Blacks have grown into their work really quite well. I mean, some of their offloading and the speed in the game at altitude in Pretoria on Saturday night was impressive. So I think they've built in confidence, but at the same time, they're all towing that line, which is, we know what's coming. The intensity is going to be four or five times. I think that's what Dave Rennie said, four or five times what we've experienced so far when we get to Saturday. But certainly they have cause for some optimism. You know, when they landed here, you know, people were saying, oh, they're up against it. I think they've managed to grow into their work, and they can go into the test with some confidence, albeit that they seem to be unsure about some key positions, mostly due to injury. I mean, still no one really knows what's happening with Damon McKenzie, what's happening with Cam Røygaard, and it's all been kept under wraps, so none of us know.
1: Well, speaking of injuries, Matty, you've got Sia Kolesi-Knox in chair as well, who also we don't quite know where they stand at the moment. So this is always going to be an attritional time of the year. Players have had big workloads regardless of what competition they have existed in during their club seasons. Where do you see the biggest issues for the Springboks here in terms of selections?
0: Well, there's only two, according to Rassie Erasmus today, who are potentially doubtful. I think those were the words he used, and that was Ox and Sia. Franco Mostert was also battling, but he is fully fit and available for selection. And Rassie was talking this morning, South African time, about Ox and Sia being given Monday at training to see how they go. I mean, Sia's hamstring was the opposite hamstring to the one that he'd recovered from. So you could see when he came off against Argentina that it wasn't as serious as some people thought, but it looked precautionary. But yeah, you just never know with hamstrings. Is 2 weeks enough for it to have fully recovered? Will they risk him? I somehow doubt it. If there's any doubt whatsoever, they won't risk him. And, you know, Paul de Villiers played exceptionally well in the Nations Championship. He came in late in the day on debut against England, did a great job, got man of the match against Wales. A 23-year-old open-sider plays very differently to Sia. Sia tends to play the open-side role in the wider channels, sort of a wide receiver, first cleaner at a ruck. Paul de Villiers is more of a scavenger, although he did carry quite a bit of ball in the Nations Championship, but a different style to what we're used to seeing in the way that Sia plays at six. Cameron Hunnicombe could be another option in that role, although, you know, he's done most of his good work at eight in Test rugby so far. He was exceptional against Argentina. And then Ox, yeah, we don't know about Ox. I mean, he obviously didn't go to Argentina either, so he's been out of the game for quite some time now. Having said that, Wednesday Springbok training sessions are live scrumming, live mauling, and those two front rows are going hammer and tongs at each other every week. So
2: yeah, exactly.
0: Don't know about Ox, but you know, there is, I think there's ample backup for him, you know, in the form of Gerard Steenkamp, Boan Venter, Thomas du Toit can play on the loose head side. So there's plenty of depth there in the front row.
3: Matty, Izzy here. Appreciate you jumping on. In terms of South Africa, like, we've seen a lot of New Zealand. That's because they've been playing, and we're talking a lot about the way that they're playing, the style. But with South Africa, they're just simmering away nice and quiet. They've taken on Argentina. Where do you think Rassie and this group is at? You've touched on a couple of the injuries. In terms of selections, is there any other positions that you feel like are up for grabs? And when I say that, who's going to be playing 10 for you?
0: I honestly don't know the answer to that question, and I wish I was in the camp this week. I'm not. Well, you know, I've thought quite deeply about this one. There is an absolutely and this is Matt Pearce going out on a on the line here, there's absolutely a strong case to be made for playing Andre Pollard. Mm-hmm. You know, if you're backing your pack in the first test of a four-test series to dominate the set piece, assuming that you're going to get set piece, that's the other big unknown. You know, some test matches of late, you know, you get your first scrum in the 21st.

0: this minute, if you're lucky. But if they get opportunity at set piece on the high felt where anything within 55 meters or so is in range of a world-class goal kicker, then why would you not take that opportunity to build scoreboard pressure, to try and put lead in the legs at altitude? The one thing that Russie does have in his favor, as we saw, dare I say it, okay, let's give credit for Eden Park boys last year. Well played. You retained your record. And then a week later, 11 changes in the Springbok starting lineup and 43-10. So what he does have at his disposal is this ability to interchange personnel and play different styles. And I do think there's a case to be made, if it was Matt Pearce, but of course it's not, making the selection, it would be really hard attritional test match rugby, 50 minutes, kick your goals, play for territory, and then let it open up in the last half hour or so.
1: Yeah.
0: So I think there's a case to be made for that. Russie did say today that, you know, he's got three world-class fly halves, and over the course of a four-test series, they will all get opportunity.
2: Afternoons on Sport Nation.
1: There is Matty Pearce, who will be calling the game for South African television. 3 o'clock in the morning, New Zealand time, which I'm very much looking forward to. Just pick up some text messages. Staff number 6 jersey for the first test is a big call. Most likely, myself, I'd have Peter Lakai from Ken. G'day, staff. I went along to the Black Ferns hit out on Friday. Our forward pack is going to smash the Aussies, and once we get ascendancy, we will release the back line. The girls look really good and weren't holding back. I can see a big score if the weather plays balls. Place ball, Gary from Upper Hutt. I've read that one. Every time I tune into Sport Nation, there is nothing but union being talked about. Surely there are other sports of interest to focus on. Interestingly, I had a similar text a couple of weeks ago, and it said, all we talk about is rugby league. Don't you know there's a South African tour by the All Blacks at the moment? And just having a look over the last week, here's the guests I've had. I've had the director of the Lomu documentary, Jason Jones, talking Western Springs Speedway. We had Andrew Chalmers, who's leading the Southern Orcas bid. We had the voice of the Heartland Championship, Donnie Bell, on. We had James Wade, darts, Gian Van Veen, darts, Dylan McCulloch, the winning triathlon Gold Cup out of Paraguay, had him on. Blake Ashford talking the NRL. Sam Rapera, a former Warrior, had him on. Junior Farr talked boxing last week as well. Richard Watt, the Bay of Plenty head coach, ahead of their Shield clash with Canterbury. David Moffat as well. The Ignite Freshwater Swim Fest event director, Scott Rice, was on. Yes, I was on Sunday. And yesterday, Jamie Soward, former league player, was on. Ben Strang and Matt Richards are mop up on all sorts of things. So there's a fair sprinkling, but it is the All Blacks, the rugby's greatest rivalry. So it is going to be slanted towards that. We also got the same criticism when the Football World Cup was on, that we did too much football. So we are very much led by the listeners, and all of the calls in the first hours was rugby. And even Savannah said, can't believe we haven't talked about the Warriors yet. And that was fair, because they were amazing. But it's listener led.
3: Yeah, but the Warriors are about to win a premiership.
1: Settle down.
4: I would like to know who Dewey on the text line would like. What sport would you like us to talk about?
1: Yeah, because you can text it in and we'll give it a crack.
4: We can talk about anything.
1: We had underwater hockey a few days ago.
4: Well, I mean, that's not my hot spot of sport, but sure.
1: Yeah. We do try and service everything. But anyway, that was Matty Pearce. What should we do after the break, Jacob? What's
4: I've lined up a little quiz for you. We could do.
1: We'll do that. I like showing how out of touch I am sometimes.
4: We could go you against the listener if you want. If anyone calls up, we could just do you. Or it's kind of like a leading us into talking about different sports as well. So,
1: oh, okay. So there's different sports on there. Okay. So Joey, give us a call. Take me on with the sports around the world. Or if anyone else wants to, no prizes. Just pride.
4: Yeah, pride's on the line.
1: Because I didn't follow everything this weekend. I did do a painting. Harlem Shine, I did a painting Sunday, Monday, and I finished it last night. And it

0: very nice. So it's Ryan Fox with the Open Championship trophy. 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Quiz time after that.
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0: 14:26, and hear that music. Has anyone called, Jacob?
16: Yeah, Josh from the West Coast has called up again. He was in the first hour, but right at the start, so he wants to take yourself on in this quiz.
0: Okay.
16: Josh? G'day, mate.
17: Yep, yeah, I'm here.
16: So we'll run it like Friday's, Josh. I think you might have caught Friday's show, the odd one. Jello and Staff do a quiz on Fridays, and they go head-to-head, and they share a buzzer with the audience so to let us know who's who wants to answer the question. We'll do the same today. So what's your buzzer, Josh?
17: I'll just have
16: it
17: as West Coast.
16: Oh, nice. Hardy. Hardy West Coast, man. Staff, what's your buzzer?
0: Tanifa. Go the Shield.
16: You should have gone Whanganui. Something to Butcher Boys or something.
0: No.
16: Anyway.
0: I'll stick with Tanifa.
16: All right. Question one in the quiz from the weekend of sport. Tasman's Kyron Tai Moifalau.
0: Tanifa.
17: West Coast.
0: Oh, too slow, West
16: Staff,
0: Coast.
16: Go on then.
0: Five tries
16: against Counties. On the weekend, I've got a bonus point seeing as you answered this one, and you know this is pride, so who really cares at the end of the day?
0: But is this Josh, for me or both of us?
16: Josh, I'll just give it to Josh because you answered this one. Bonus point, Josh. Who has scored the most tries in an NPC match in the history of the competition?
0: Oh, wow.
16: It's quite interesting.
17: I can't remember his name. It's old, isn't it? It's like 10 games or something.
16: Well, according to Google, it was John Kerwin, right. 8 tries v North Otago in a Shield match.
0: Yeah, it's not NPC.
16: Yeah.
17: Oh, yes.
16: But, you know, kind of.
0: Because anyway, commentary it was Terry Wright, but I distinctly remember Tevita Lee from North Harbour scored 5 in a match 8 or 9 years ago.
16: Yeah.
0: So no points.
16: No points. Anyway, dead rubber. It's all for pride at the end of the day, so who really cares? Anyway, question number two. Bangladesh secured a historic test match victory over Aussie. Which player led the Australian scorers in the second innings?
17: Ooh.
0: Tanifa.
16: Okay, gone, Staff.
0: Wild guess, Steve Smith.
16: He first innings... Point scorer? What am I saying? Run scorer.
0: Oh, with Steve.
16: Second innings. Josh, over to you, mate.
0: Oh, I was wrong.
17: We guess as well. I'll go minus.
16: Nah, Cam Green. 104 from 201. Cemented himself in the test side for the next 20 tests, probably. A bit of a headache for Andrew McDonald. Question number three. In the Warriors' 40-6 defeat of the Brisbane Broncos, Alofiana Camperera ran the length of the field after intercepting a pass from which...
17: West Coast.
16: Oh, go on, Josh.
17: It was from Reece Walsh, and he should have been pulled off because he was injured.
16: Yeah, exactly right. He hobbled on for that play and then threw the intercept, then went off. Should have just knew his place and just stood on the sideline. But good for us. Question number four. The All Blacks blew away the Bulls in their final head out before the first test this weekend. What was the second half score?
0: Tanifa.
16: Go on, Steph.
0: I don't know. Pass. I actually don't know.
16: Go on, Josh.
17: I don't know. It was like
16: 24-0
17: or something.
16: Oh, 26-19. Oh, 26-19.
0: Does he lose a point for being wrong by miles?
17: That was the first half score, 24-0.
16: Yeah, correct. That was the first half score. But the second half score was 26-19, ended 50-19. But you could say that kind of flattered, the overall score, 50-19, flattered the All Blacks, considering that second half score, right, guys?
17: Yeah.
16: I think so. I mean, was it the hive out maybe getting to them, perhaps? Or just, you know, them just taking their foot off the gas. Anyway, question number five.
0: Yes.
16: And final question.
0: I'm going to interrupt this and try and guess the question.
16: All right, gone, Steph. There hasn't been much coverage, or any coverage, really, of the Hockey World Cup. That is currently ongoing.
0: Tanifa.
16: Where? Gone, Steph.
0: New Zealand lost 5-1 to the host nation, the Netherlands.
16: Is that a guess, or you know that?
0: I saw it on the sports news last night.
16: Okay, well, you nice one. You're keeping up to date with it. I had Belgium written down for some reason. I thought it was in Belgium.
0: Oh, it might be.
16: Hold on.
17: What's this, the underwater hockey?
0: What was the question?
16: Where has it been held?
0: Oh, jeepers. I hope it's in the Netherlands.
16: You've got me second guessing, to be honest with you. And this is what Savannah should be doing right now. She's a fat lot of help, eh? Like, just
0: hey,
16: not
0: Siri.
16: Doing anything. It's Belgium and Netherlands, so you're half right. That'll do. Anyway, thanks, Josh, for calling up, mate. Thanks for helping out.
17: No worries. We'll do it all again.
0: We'll do it all again one day. Yeah, Reece the Wounder Walsh did throw the intercept try. I was nervous then. I haven't done a quiz against the listener for ages.
16: Yeah, maybe we should get that up and running again. I know that wasn't the greatest quiz of all time. But also another...

0: stat or fact from the weekend of sports, staff, that we haven't touched on today because we're on the theme of covering all. The FedEx St. Jude.
1: Yep.
0: Scotty Scheffler, 17 under.
1: Yeah.
0: And the next best was Siwoo Kim at 9 under. What's going on there, Steph? I know you keep up with the golf. Scheffler just too good, I suppose, for the rest of the field.
1: He is crazy good. And I've got some stats. And I didn't tell you to bring this up, but I've got some stats, okay? Scheffler has won 4 majors before 30 years of age and 20-plus PGA Tour events. Only 2 other golfers have achieved that, Jack Nicklaus, Tiger Woods. He reached 20 wins faster than everyone except for Tiger Woods. Tiger Woods took 95 tour starts to get 20 wins. Scottie Scheffler took 151. Everyone else more. He's won 4 straight Player of the Year awards, and he'll probably win it again this year. The only person that's done that, Tiger Woods won it 5 times in a row. So he's on track to win that 5 times in a row. In 2024, he won 7 PGA Tour events, plus the Olympic gold medal. So that's 8 titles in a year. He became the first golfer ever to win the Players, the Masters, and the Tour Championship in the same year. He's the only person to win the Players' Championship back-to-back ever. His scoring average, better than any modern era season, 68 was his scoring average in 2024, which is the lowest in the modern era. He was beating tour players by more than a stroke around. In 2024, he averaged 68. The rest of the field, 70.5. Crazy. PGA Tour has noted that Scheffler's last below average performance was 30 months ago. 30 months ago. He joined Tiger as the only player since 1983 with multiple 6-plus win seasons. He's won 5 times plus in consecutive seasons, only done by Tiger Woods. He spent an entire calendar year as world number one. And his gold medal means he's pretty much won everything. His career earnings are approaching Tiger's record at astonishing speed. He has reached $120 million with his win just in the weekend. He's about $1 million short of PGA of Tiger's all-time PGA Tour wins. It is quite remarkable how good this guy is and doesn't get mentioned in the same breath as Tiger Woods. And I think we've talked about it on the show before because, not a knock, doesn't have a big personality. Just turns up, plays golf, goes home, waves to the crowd, walks off. He just wins for fun.
0: And against the odds. Like, was it last year or the year before when he was in jail, warming up for a PGA Tour event, and then he went on to win it, right?
1: Yeah. Was that the US Open?
0: I think so.
1: Well, it was a big tournament.
0: Yeah. Like, that's even more remarkable. I mean, people don't really talk about it enough. And those remarks that you made, those comments, I mean, facts, I should say, does it make Ryan Fox's Open Championship even better? I know he wasn't really in a fight with Scheffler, but Scheffler did finish 4th, tied, 7 under, and Foxy was 10 under that tournament. Like, that makes it even more remarkable. It's considering the caliber of player that he went up to.
1: Yeah, and I've said as time goes on, the top caliber golfer, that group grows. I feel like Scottie Scheffler's got more realistic opponents than what Tiger had and what Jack Nicklaus had. That's how I feel. Steffi, you never gave us an update on your curry date with James Wade. Well, we had to wait until the draw for the darts came out, and he had a late game, so it was only ever going to be Friday, and he didn't finish till quite late. So he had sponsorship requirements on Friday night till about 9:30, 10 o'clock, too late for a curry. And then Saturday, he didn't finish till quite late, so it didn't happen. But it'll happen next time if he gets an earlier one. Well, the Group 1 season is knocking on the door if you're asking for other sports to talk about, Steffi. Yes, it is. There will be racing. It is knocking on the door. we will be doing it, Brett. But there's also another, our sister company, Trackside, they're 24-7 on racing as well. Hi, boys. Pollard will be at 10, but Rassie will probably try the U-Butte, and no surprise. That's from the fizzing Neil, the U-Butte. That might be a typo. We'll probably try, I'm not quite sure. Staff, stop it. You don't have to and shouldn't justify your programming. If I don't want to listen, I don't. It's pretty simple, Brian and Hastings. I always give our feedback. Always give our feedback. Staff, we need the blitzkrieg loose forwards. Get the game over by half time from Ken. The other five tries in the NPC game was Rob Gordon for Waikato, 1990 against Southland. Mark Robinson, Robbo, the former CEO, for Taranaki in 97. Sidivini Sivivatu, the man who Beaver said was the best player he ever played with or against. He got five against Auckland in 04. Tevita Lee, there's my one, for North Harbour in 2007. Cheers, Mike the Ram. And Adam Terry Wright and now Kairan Tai Moifalau. I think I'm up to date.
0: It's a remarkable feat. Like, you don't really wake up the morning of a game thinking I'm going to score five today. With Caleb Clark, I mean, correct me if I'm wrong, but he hasn't really been replaced in the squad, right?
1: No.
0: Like, does he go over, Kairan, after the weekend's performance?
1: I think he'd be gone by now.
0: Yeah.
1: Only Noah Hotham, but they've still got Rico who can play wing, Morby, Carter, Fehi. That's enough. That's four. That's enough. If they lost another one, they'll probably send another wing. And he's... just trying to think. I'd potentially Shea Fihaki for me.
0: Yeah.
1: Jeez, he's good.
0: Fihaki's probably got a bigger body than Kairan Taumoifalau at the moment, right? That might be why.
1: John texts, HB, is that Hawke's Bay? NPC rugby, Wahine or Tane makes the hair on me arms go nuts. A super rugby, yeah, nah, up the wars. And kick butt. Oh, kick butt ABs. There's emojis and there's an emoji in there. It looks like a lamb chop or something. What is that emoji, Jacob?
0: Might be something that he's put on the braai.
1: Oh, put on the braai.
0: It might be.
1: Yeah. Rugby's in such good space at the moment. I'm so stoked that the Black Ferns are jumping in this weekend and kicking off their campaign. Then they're off to South Africa. And I think they're playing... a game, same venue, same day as All Black Springboks. And then they've got three games in the Northern Hemisphere. Then they're coming home for three test matches at home. So the Black Ferns season is getting underway. And they play for the Leo O'Reilly Cup, I think it is, against Australia, 3 o'clock. Go Media, Mount Smart. We get a breakaway back in a minute.
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9: All right, just to clear a few things up, Corin Tomoifalau is not available for the All Blacks until the end of year tour. Yeah, that's his naturalisation period. How many tries did John Kewin get North Otago in 1992? He got 8. Interestingly, the most tries by a New Zealand rugby player in a game is Vanessa Coutts, who scored 9 tries for the Black Ferns against France in 96, and 8 tries was Portia Woodwin Wycliffe against Hong Kong in 2017. But NPC-wise, Kyron, along with a few players, 5 tries. The Little Masters join me in...
10: I've never scored 5 tries in a game, Staff. I've never... I have scored 1.
9: Yeah, I didn't do any better than 1.
10: Yeah, I don't think I did either.
9: Yeah,
10: I mean, look at me.
9: I played second 5.
10: I wasn't beating
9: 5.
10: Many defenders.
9: I played second 5, and our first 5 regularly got 3 or 4 tries. He just did not pass. he was so bloody good, Gareth Williams. Anyway, Little Master and Kyle Mills, chair.
10: Correct. Which yeah, I am at the moment.
9: Yeah. Yep. But you'll be in my
10: Foreign.
9: Chair very shortly.
10: Correct.
9: For the greatest drive show in the history of the radio. So let's go, Little Master. I know one guest, and I actually teased a guest, and I hope he still said
10: Who
9: yes.
10: Who do you know?
9: Bulldog.
10: Yeah, Bulldog's coming up with us after 4 o'clock. He went back on NRL 360 last night, and he said, my mail is that it's by no means out of the possibility that Nathan Cleary comes to the Warriors. So that piqued our interest, and we thought, let's get Bulldog on and just see what he's actually hearing,
9: yeah,
10: and maybe just get a few more details around that. So Bulldog, Dean Ritchie with us after 4 o'clock to chat that. He was also over in New Zealand last week, I think it was, with the Southern Orcas bid around the NRL expansion team. So we'll get his thoughts around what he made of Christchurch in general and if he thinks that is going to be a goer or not. Zane Sullivan with us before 5 o'clock as well, out of the high-flying Hawke's Bay Magpies.
9: Not putting a foot wrong. That
10: the replay of that game currently on screen. I was actually at that game. It's bloody cold at Eden Park. But they didn't play their best, but they still put away Auckland, who aren't maybe much chop. But I still think this Hawke's Bay side might be pretty good throughout the season. So Zane Sullivan with us at about 4:40 or so. Ian Jones after 5 is our Tuesday feature.
9: Feature.
10: We want to we want to just head towards Sunday morning with a full head of steam. So Ian Jones, part of that 96 tour, 95 World Cup side, played three World Cups, Ian Jones, 79 tests, I think it was, 105 games for the All Blacks. He's going to join us after 5 o'clock for a full hour. Also part of the All Blacks experience these days.
9: Yeah.
10: I've never been, and I need to tick that off my list of things to do.
9: Yeah, I was saying exactly the same thing as you a couple of years ago, and then I went, oh yeah, I'll go. And I went, actually hosted an event there with Māori All Blacks. So I got, they said, come an hour early and we'll take you through. And I was I had no idea how awesome it was.
10: Yeah, I haven't heard a bad word about it. Mm. So I do need to go and get there and do that. So they're all our guests. We'll do the Agenda Magnificent Seven as well, where we give them, them being Lashes and Finn, we being myself and Millsy, a topic. Let's say, I think we've had, what have we had, seven most capped NRL players in history.
9: Oh, I see. You do have top seven. So you could do seven NPC players.
10: Well, Millsy's come up with it today and I don't know what he's got. But yeah, could do seven most capped NPC players or something.
9: Yep. Oh, jeez.
10: Yeah, so we're doing that for them.
9: I love that, but it'd take me a long time because I'd hate to say a wrong answer.
10: Those games do my head in, so it's nice to be on this side of it when we're actually making them
9: suffer. But Millsy's made it, so you don't know what it is.
10: Correct, yeah.
9: That's good. Guy Velt, the little master, KD Mills, plenty of wickets for New Zealand. At one stage, he was the number one bowler, white ball bowler in the world.
10: 240 ODI wickets.
9: And joined by Lashes, who claims he could drink 40 beers on a plane.
10: Yeah,
9: that's the reason you believe nothing that man says, because that he is having a laugh. Back to wrap it up after this.
11: Alarm gone off? Check on Scotty and Izzy from 6 a.m. We'll catch you up on everything you've missed overnight and hopefully give you a laugh before work too.
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3: We're coming up to three. We're going to lodge our NPC team of the week. But Jacob, you need a couple of last minute texts for what positions?
4: I need blindside. I've got Jed Melvin, who's moving from 8 to 6. Sean Withy, 7 to 6. And Dom Gardner, 8 to 6 too. So we're making that transition there, that swap around there.
3: That's because Christian Leo Willie's at 8?
4: Yeah, he's at 8. And then 9, Bryn Hall or Nick Shearer?
3: Casting votes, please.
4: And then 13, Tom Byram or Dallas McLeod.
3: Oosh, that's hard. Have you got the rest of the team there?
4: Yes, I do.
3: Do you want to run through them with the asterisks on those three positions and I'll let you know when the text come in?
4: Yeah, sure. Bene Kumaroa, who's the Bay of Plenty loose head. James Mullen, who's the hooker, got a couple of votes for him. From Northland, Paula Latu, the tight head from Southland, Siusiu Natoa Akoi.
3: Yes.
4: Mainly for a speech after the fact.
3: Yeah.
4: Jamie Hanna, the other lock there. From Canterbury, the open side Lachlan Hooper, who scored 3 for Northland. I think he's Australian too, right? Christian Leo Willie at number 8, Revis Rehana at 10, steering the ship for Northland. Kyron Tommy Mofalau on the left wing, and we had a debate earlier in the show about scoring tries and if it matters for team ratings, but Kyron's in there. Jonah Rover, who's the second 5 for Canterbury. He was
3: there's a lot of Canterbury players.
4: There is a few Canterbury, but North Harbour getting a representation there at the right wing position 14, Israel Liotta. Played for Moana Pacifica, obviously, and the Brisbane Broncos too, previously. And then 15 had to be Jimmy the Boot Taylor.
3: If your nickname's Jimmy,
4: Jimmy,
3: you always get your Jimmy the something surname. Like Jimmy the Difference, Big Jim.
4: Yeah, true.
3: Tava Tavanoa. Jimmy Ma, not the Harbour coach. James Marshall was Jimmy Ma. Like, all James is Jimmy. James Carter was the great US president, Jimmy Carter. Yeah.
4: Couple texts.
3: So that's it. So we've got a vote for Shearer and a vote for McLeod. You've got probably time's over.
4: Yeah, we'll get them in there. Thanks, Ian.
3: Thanks, Ian. See? He sat poised. He had a casting vote. So that is our NPC team of the week. We'll publish that on our socials. If you missed it, that'll go up. And we'll take the grief from the people and all the whatabouts. We'll get a lot of whatabouts, or you can't have been watching the game of. But my player of the round was probably Christian Leo Willie. He picked that Otago team up and said, let's go, along with Lashes Casey. Anyway, the greatest drive show known to mankind is coming up next. We'll see you guys.
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0: What do you call that, girl?
1: Sponge cake.
0: Beautiful. And what's that stuff on top?
1: Icing sugar.
2: Five on Monday, Samuel. You've grown since you were born. You were born as 4 kilos.
3: How's it looking, Bernie?
2: 21 September 1990. You've put on 121 kilos since then.
4: Oh, you've done your research.
2: You know what? I was there when he was born. 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That is research. It's in the maternity ward, as a matter of fact. Midwife Ravage.
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8: The tingle up the spine, the tingle in the loins.
9: Tried to contest seven possession, Ireland. Tried to slow it down, but they've done it illegally. And now, Tony Bolotu's got a beautiful pass from his teammate. And Tony Bolotu opens the scoring at Eden Park.
10: Well, I wouldn't mind hearing that on Sunday morning if Patrick Tuipulotu is to start for the All Blacks against the Springboks. Paddy Tuipulotu's over, opens the scoring. Could get around that. 2 minutes after three, Millsy and Guy on Sport Nation for your Tuesday. A very good afternoon to you. Welcome into the show. Thanks for joining us. Through until 6 o'clock, very shortly, we will have an agenda for you. This hour, we're also going to catch up with Zane Sullivan out of the high-flying Hawke's Bay Magpies. They are 3 from 3 when it comes to the NPC. They've had quite a few changes this season as well. Zane playing there along with his brother Balin as well, both pulling on the Magpies jersey. They beat Auckland for the first time at Eden Park in 57 years. There's a lot to like about the Magpies this season. Zane Sullivan will join us before 4 o'clock. After 4 o'clock, Bulldog Richie is with us. He was on NRL 360 on Sky Sport last night, and he doubled down on the words that Nathan Cleary, is still a chance of coming to the Warriors. So what is he exactly hearing? Is it a genuine possibility? And also, he was over in Christchurch last week around the Southern Orcas team, or the people that are trying to get the Southern Orcas off the ground, Graham Lowe, etc. So we will chat to Bulldog Richie about all of that. He also said that the Warriors won't win the NRL comp, so we'll hit him up about that as well. Bulldog Richie after 4 o'clock. After 5, our Tuesday feature is Ian Jones as we count down towards the first test of the Greatest Rivalry Tour. Carmo was there at the World Cup in 95, obviously, and for the tour in 96, so he has had a lot to do with the Springboks All Blacks rivalry. We will chat to Ian Jones after 5 for our Tuesday feature. Along the way, as I say, an agenda shortly, we'll get some headlines and we will play a magnificent seven at some stage that Millsy has put together for Lashes and Finballs. 4 after 3, Millsy and Guy, thanks to the team at Kogan Mobile. 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
11: Certainly is, Little Master. Sports News updates brought to you by the great team at Night and Day. Grab a potato gratin for just $3 every day in August at Night and Day. Warriors half Chanel Harris-DeVita has signed a second contract extension in less than 3 months. Odd bit of business there, but committing his future to the club through to the end of the 2029 NRL season. The 27-year-old initially agreed to a one-year extension in May, but now has added another 2 seasons to his deal. Harris-DeVita will spend at least 10 seasons with the Warriors across his 2 spells at the club. In rugby's greatest rivalry, All Blacks coach Dave Rennie says his team are about to enter a challenge that's more demanding than any World Cup campaign. The 4 test series against the world champion Springboks starts in Johannesburg on Sunday morning, New Zealand time, and Rennie says he won't sugarcoat what lies ahead. It's a lot tougher than a World Cup, but it's great. We'll certainly learn a lot while we're here. There's no doubt about it. She sure is tough. Sports News updates brought to you by Night and Day. Red Bull refreshers for just $3 every Tuesday in August at Night and Day.
10: Thanks, Dave. Much appreciated. Sam Lashes Casey plays the role of Dave Rennie every now and again as well. And Milsey, as I bring you in, I thought those comments were very, very interesting. Quote, a lot tougher than a World Cup four test against the Springboks. Hello to you.
3: Yeah, hello to you, little master. Well, I just think everyone's up and about now in both countries. Up and about. And people react in different ways as well. So I'm enjoying the emotion we are seeing over the last 24 hours. It's almost going to be a game of poker in many respects. Who can play it the coolest, the longest?
10: I know we're going to talk about the whole presser and how it unfolded shortly when it comes to the agenda, but Rassie naming their squad on Thursday away from the usual Monday, bringing in Jaco Piper as well. It's a funny old start to the week for me, and it just gets me feeling that the All Blacks have already got a leg up over them, I feel.
3: Didn't he do something? Lashes will know this more than anyone. Didn't he do something different or similar to the two test matches here in Wellington and Auckland last year? Didn't he name his test team extra early?
11: He's been doing that quite often recently.
3: Yeah.
11: And they asked him about that in his press conference this morning, and he just said, oh, he wants to give the utmost respect to New Zealand.
3: But last time, he named them early. Last year, I'm sure he did.
11: Yeah, no, he was doing it quite regularly. Shifted it to Monday.
3: Yeah. I like it.
11: What, the fact that he's put it back to Thursday, or the fact that he's rattled, or...?
3: No, well, no. He might be rattled, or this might be all part of the plan and that he's trying to execute.
10: It is hard to figure out with Rassie, isn't it?
3: Yeah, so I don't... Like, he might be rattled, but it all could be part of, you know, poking the bear, keep people guessing, keep the All Blacks guessing, and it's all part of the master stroke.

0: trolls Twitter and online and, you know, gets different journos to do his dirty work. Questions get planted at press conferences. He's the mad scientist, and I think we've got a pretty cool, calm, collected customer head coach of our unit, so...
1: That's very true what you've said then about the fake Instagram accounts and things like that from well-known people to get messages out there and to stir things up. That actually happens.
2: Do you know people who have done that?
1: Yep. And not in cricket too.
2: That's amazing. That is amazing.
1: Because the media are just easy fodder sometimes.
2: Yeah, well, that's true.
1: You can just put a line out
2: there. They just see something, pick it up,
1: and run with it.
2: Yeah.
1: Yeah.
2: It's good stuff. Brent Reed on NRL 360. You know, we're going to talk to Bulldog Richie a little bit later on, but Brent Reed says that Luke Metcalf's hamstring is worse than the injury he had on his hamstring last time, which kept him out for 4 weeks.
1: Wow.
2: So if that is the case, 3-4 weeks from now would take them at least into the first week of the playoffs. And if it's worse than that... it's not a great sign for the Warriors.
1: That he has played his last game for the Warriors then on hearing that news.
2: If that is the case, yeah.
1: I think so. Like, unless there are other injuries and they make it deep and, you know, other things happen to the boys, he might have to be forced out there. But, geez, I actually feel sorry for the kid. Mm. It's cruel. It's actually cruel.
2: Well, considering how well he came back, played very well last week and the week before... in the time that he got last week, I should say, before he got injured. And then for this to happen after a long layoff last season into this season as well, it's bloody brutal on him. It does leave the Warriors in an interesting conundrum, I think, depending on when Tamati Martin comes back. I think they probably need him back sooner rather than later. Can they win the comp without Luke Metcalf, Millsy? I know Bulldog Richie, and we'll hit him up about this, said that he doesn't think they can. Can the Warriors still win the comp from here?
1: Yeah, absolutely. Even before the injuries of Tamati Martin, I thought they could win the comp, and that means there's no Metcalf there. Okay. He hasn't been there all year. How many minutes would he have played this year?
2: No, not many.
1: Yeah, and look where they are.
2: What was your stat yesterday? He's played 40-something games.
3: 45 games in his entire NRL career. Well, he played, was it two games at the start of the season? Then injured. He got hurt. Mm. He played a full game against Penrith, and then 20-odd minutes against the Bronx? So, like, what? I don't know how many minutes that is. Somebody do the math, but it's not a lot.
1: Yeah, so 3 and a bit games, and the Warriors are in the top three, potentially in the top two of the table. They don't necessarily need Metcalf. Easy question.
3: If Tamati Martin comes back sooner rather than later, I think that core, well, that half pairing with him and Chanel, I mean, that was winning plenty of games. Mm. I think they'll be fine. It worked. But like Guy always brings up, that kicking game, I feel like, is something that they do lack a little bit.
2: Yeah, it is still a question that I have, but I think they can still win the comp without... I think Tamati needs to come back, despite what I've said about him. But without Metcalf, I still give them a chance of doing it. Will you go to Origin when it comes here, Millsy? Locked in for...
1: Don't know what I'm doing next week, let alone
2: June
1: next
2: 16th.
1: Year. But we'll try and rustle up something.
2: Can you sort out what you're doing next week?
1: Yeah. The thing with me about the Warriors is just like everyone says they've got no X-Factor players and they've got no stars. But they've got a hell of a forward pack that does the damage week in, week out.
3: I feel like that's harsh. Dallin Watene-Selezniak is a top 4 try scorer in the competition this year, I think. Loffy has a ridiculous try scoring rate. I mean, they're not superstars, but they're clinical finishers. And like Millsy just said, one of the best forward packs in the comp. Yes, we maybe lack a little bit of X-Factor, but they're a well-oiled engine from the top.
1: This X-Factor phrase, well, where's all the X-Factor and all these other teams then that's got them at the top of the table?
0: Oh, come on, Kyle.
3: Penrith is an obvious one.
1: No.
3: Clary.
1: Oh, yeah.
3: Yeah.
1: What Dylan Edwards. How many teams in the comp?
0: Oh, well, come on, Kyle.
1: No. How many teams in the comp?
0: What are we
3: 16,
0: now?
3: 16?
0: 17?
3: 17.
1: Okay, so top three. The other 13 teams. They got no X Factor players.
3: You want to go through every team?
1: No, I'm just asking the question. Like, you've got to have X Factor players, so therefore there are no X Factor players in the other teams. Is that what you're saying?
3: No, not
0: we
3: at all.
0: Have a look at the Roosters. They're the X Factor everywhere.
1: Yeah, well,
0: they're
1: top three. That's fine.
3: Yeah.
1: So, I mean, all the ones below, I'm saying.
0: Well, we're talking about top eight teams that can win the competition.
1: Mm.
0: That when finals moments are tight, arm wrestles, it boils down to match winners and guys that can take their opportunity and or create opportunities out of nothing.
1: Mm.
0: And I guess what some people were saying, including myself, is that other teams have far more players on their roster that can do that compared to a Warriors.
1: So why
0: outfit.
1: Are they not above

0: the Warriors and the table then?
1: Well, there's a whole bunch of that reasons why that boils into it, Kyle. Whole bunch of reasons. But they're talking about in a knockout game, okay, when it's reffed differently, and touch wood, every side's at full strength pretty much, because that's what we want to see this time of year, that other teams are better placed to... Reece Walsh literally went on a three-game stretch of winning moments and winning big matches and a Proven Summons trophy by himself.
0: Okay. So it's just a question. I don't understand. What I hear all the time, you need X-factor players. Well, these other teams got X-factor players. So then why are they not top of the table?
2: Because they don't have consistency across the board.
0: Answer for me,
2: Guy.
0: You're the voice of reason. Answer it for me.
3: Well, I didn't say it.
1: Well, it's a 27-round competition, so a good four-pack can get in the grind of week in, week out, round robin footy. But come playoff matches, as I've just said, and at risk of repeating myself, they're generally, 9 times out of 10, one on big moments.
0: Okay.
1: Or small moments. And who's got the ability to take them.
0: There's such a saying.
1: Well, it's not.
0: This is all a sport. Oh, the 1% is the moments. Like a moment could be a good set of six.
1: No, because there'd be lots of good sets of six across a game of rugby.
0: Hey, but as a collective, and I think the Warriors got a stat that they've got the best in the comp, that could be the moment. Every game of sport, no matter if they're shit or good, there are moments in those games which define it.
1: A good set of six is not a good moment.
0: It could be in finals footy. Repeat sets of six are good moments in finals footy.
1: I think there's moments, there's opportunities that will present themselves, and those with those special players, more so than others, are better placed to take advantage of it. That's all they're saying. And I don't think it's derogatory to the Warriors to say otherwise. I think it's almost complimentary, the fact that they probably don't have a salary sombrero instead of a salary cap, like people say about the Roosters, and have that depth of squad and the talent there and the representative footballers there. And to be where they are is a compliment to them. But a knockout footy and arm wrestles, very, very much is the case that they're defined by those wee moments that brilliant players take advantage of.
3: Fellas, the Broncos have X Factor for Africa, but look at them this year, says Gareth. A few other texts on 8833. We'll get to some of them shortly. It is 16 after 3. Millsy and Guy on Sport Nation. We'll come back, get to those texts, and do an agenda as well.
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13: 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One bloke took 240 ODI wickets. The other played around at Augusta. It's Millsy and Guy on Sport Nation.
14: After 3, Millsy and Guy on Sport Nation. Carlos says, hi lads. For me, without doubt, it's tougher than winning the World Cup. You are playing the number one team in the world in their territory. To win that series would be a great achievement. You beat number one 3 times. To win the World Cup, we play them only once. It's a good point. I think I was probably just surprised that Dave was so straight. Like, it didn't even bat an eyelid to the question. He was like, without doubt, it's tougher than a World Cup, which certainly piqued my interest, but I do think you make a good point there, Carlos, and much appreciated. Key moments is rubbish in games with lots of points scored, like cricket, rugby league, etc. It's key phases of the game that dictate win or loss. Key moments are for sports like football. One piece of skill from one player can regularly be the difference. Someone else says on 8833. And found one for the lads tomorrow. Race 4, Warwick Farm, Stricking Alibi. Watch its last trial win. Cruises past a Group 3 win.

0: trainer as a two-year-old without being asked. Last name similar to an all-right horse going around on Saturday as well. Might be a sign that from Henry, 8833.
1: Yeah, striking alibi. Trialled well, beating Revengeance it was. Pushed out enough, though, but... Okay, we'll take Henry's word for it and have a wee play, do we?
0: Might have to.
2: Are the odds out?
1: Yeah, they are. What race do you say? Race 4. Striking Alibi is $2.60.
2: And from $3.20.
1: Bit of money for it, Cat. Yep. It's what you like, eh? You always like follow the money.
2: Follow the money.
1: You get sucked in.
2: Last hour or two.
1: Yeah, no,
2: Anseatic.
1: There's some good bets here tomorrow at Warwick Farm, actually.
0: Tell you what, the All Blacks into $2.60 as well.
1: Sure, smart money.
0: Trickling in.
1: That must be Paul.
0: Confidence is
1: on
0: there.
1: The
0: yeah, Paul, I know how confident he is around the All Blacks and how
1: Paul's
0: excited
1: back
0: he is.
1: The All Blacks. He's very bullish.
0: 22 after 3.
3: The Agenda. Agenda 1.
1: Boys, we spoke briefly about Rassie and Dave's press conferences. Have they really added to the storyline and the intrigue, or... is it all smoke and mirrors? Who do you think's got the upper hand when it comes to the mind games?
2: It's all smokes and mirrors for sure, Lash. Doesn't get started till that whistle blows. What time local time over there?
1: 5 p.m. I think.
2: 5 p.m. That's when it gets real.
1: Yeah.
2: Everything else is just like a facade. It's just out there. It's just words. It's just theatre.
1: We love theatre though.
0: I think he's rattled.
1: You're big on this, aren't
0: you? I think Dave has got him rattled. I think the All Blacks have got Rassie Erasmus rattled. I enjoyed watching both press conferences, and for Rassie to bring in Jaco Piper and claim that he's doing that because he doesn't want to put any players up in front of the media before he's named the squad, I raised my eyebrows

0: saying they don't want one, whether that be is the truth or whether Dave didn't want it and that's the truth, I'm not sure. But there's just there was just something about him in that press conference that a different Rassy to what we have seen in the years since they have been dominating. I thought he looked a bit more pensive, maybe. Not quite as jovial as he might have been in previous press conferences. I think he's on edge. I think he might be a bit rattled. And I don't think he's the only one out of the Republic who's rattled. And then he said something about what did he say about 11 different languages or something in their team? What was that about?
1: Well, that's why they can take longer
0: all the time to get to
1: lineouts.
0: Yeah, lineouts and stuff. And I'm sorry, I don't know Afrikaans at all except for parts of their national anthem. But every single player in that team would speak Afrikaans. Every single player, I would have thought, would be able to speak English. So I don't really buy that side of things either.
2: I'm not convinced in that.
0: Are you not?
2: Yep. Not at all.
0: So they wouldn't all be able to speak one same language?
2: No. When I had beers with Bobby Skinstad at the time, we discussed this. And is when he was first made captain of, not the Springboks, I think it was his Sharks or Pretoria or the Bulls, that was his biggest thing he had to do, was to learn other languages to get messages across as a leader.
0: Okay.
2: He discussed it in detail, actually. It's the biggest challenge also in schoolboy rugby over in South Africa, because they all can't grasp it. And I know in the Indian cricket team as well, they've got to do different forms of Hindi.
0: Surely okay. I mean, you'd know more than me because
2: Bobby said, but when it comes to line-out moves, isn't it like...
0: Well, I would have thought they'd just have, this is going to be our word, or words.
2: Or a math equation.
1: I just think with the amount of blokes of theirs that are playing around the world at the moment, there'd be... more than
0: it'd be a common language that they'd be able to comprehend.
2: Yeah, especially in France and stuff, like how they cope up there. But I do know this is what, because Bobby Skinstad, he did the speech at the function last year, and that was his main, one of his main talking points. Being a leader in South Africa is not as easy because you've got to, people come from different backgrounds and different cultures and different religions, and to be a leader, you need to connect with all. So he had to go learn Afrikaans, I think it was. Yeah, he had no idea.
3: Agenda 2.
1: Boys, Nathan Cleary to the Warriors, and I'm interested on the text machine 8833, some of our South Island Warriors fans. If that happened, would this almost stop every South Island Warriors supporter jumping ship to a potential second New Zealand team? If they saw, oh, well, Nathan's coming to the Warriors, why on earth would I start supporting a new team?
0: I think part of that depends on whether they win the title this year or not. If they don't win the title and this Ivan Cleary thing turns out to be legit, that Nathan ends up being legit, that he does come to the Warriors, I think that would probably get people to stick around, because with respect to the halves that they've got at the moment, if they get Nathan Cleary in the Warriors, they are immediate title favourites, I think, to win the NRL next year, whether they win this year or not. If they get Nathan Cleary there, it just changes the game like that. And if you have ridden the wave of the Warriors for that long and all of a sudden you've got one of, if not the best player in the game, coming to your club, I think you're going to stick right in that wave for a little bit longer.
2: They're going to struggle for support anyway, no matter who, if the Warriors sign someone. And almost, you know, Nathan Cleary, he's just a moment in time as well. Like in 5 years. No, he is. He's a moment in time. I don't get caught up in all this sort of stuff all the time. Everyone passes through the jersey. Everyone passes through batting positions. He's just a moment in time.
1: I know, but there is a moment in time where that side will be born and memberships will come out and fans will have to make a decision. And if he's there, because they're either going to make it, you would think, straight away, not 2 or 3 years down the track when Nathan moves on to a new venture.
2: Well, I think he'd be better off, actually, if that's the case, signing for the South Island team.
1: Yeah.
2: Because I think knowing the supporter base down there, if that team is not successful early, it'll be crickets there under that roof.
1: Yeah, that is a big worry for me too.
2: Mm.
1: Interesting.

0: interesting. Nathan, we watch with interest. Looking forward to talking to Bulldog Richie.
1: Agenda 3.
0: Something else on Dave Rennie here, men. And I'm keen to get the 8833 text machine thoughts on too. Because for mine, Dave Rennie is fast entering the when they speak, you listen type territory. Who else across, we'll go New Zealand sport, you could branch out to world sport if you want, but who else across, you know, sport has that impact or aura about them that, you know, when they talk, everyone just kind of dials in?
2: When you tip horses, I listen.
0: No, that's good. Okay. Profit a bell into Satin Serenade, race 1 and 2 tomorrow, Warwick Farm. There's a wee multi for you, Kyle.
2: There you go.
0: Yeah.
2: I tell you what, I don't know if it was because of my age and lack of experience in life, but Stephen Fleming would always captivate me. When he spoke, yeah, you were dialed in, and the whole changing room was dialed in. Very articulate with his words. So he is without question one that stands out for me off the top of my head.
3: I mean, I have only really dealt with these sorts of people in my job being in the media, but I always enjoyed listening and thought that I learnt something off Brendan McCullum when he was captain of the Black Caps. There was just something about him that you listened to him and you thought, yeah, I could play under this guy like he is. And look at what he did to change the way that the Black Caps played. I thought that no wonder they kind of turned around their fortunes a little bit when he got a hold of them as in terms of his captaincy. Any All Blacks captain, I think any All Blacks captain has to have some sort of leadership around them. You don't just get that job by being a mug. Richie McCaw, he could tell me anything. Yes. He could go, mate.
0: Some have far more than others, yeah, I would say, when it comes to the All Blacks.
3: Like, but I think in an All Blacks environment, like if Richie McCaw sat you down and was talking to you about this test coming up, I mean, I can't run through a brick wall, but I probably would find a way if he asked me to. When I listened to him in the media, I always found him not the most overly interesting person to listen to, with respect, but I just feel like behind closed doors there must be something about him when it comes to his leadership that you'd run through the wall for him.
0: But outside of Richie, Tana, and maybe Fitzy, I mean, they would be the three, wouldn't they, Millsy? You know, you're historic more than me back in the day, but...
2: Oh, Buck Shelford.
0: Oh, yeah, yep. Buck. But there's a few that I think would be well below where those blokes are at that have captained the All Blacks.
3: Yeah, that's fine. But I just think inside the inner sanctum, they must have something there to be given the armband.
2: Yeah.
3: Something about that role that puts them up in lights, I think.
2: I'm trying to think on more of a global stage as well.
0: I think from the National Rugby League, I think Wayne Bennett.
3: I was about to say Wayne Bennett.
0: Yeah, at short notice, I could turn around that Queensland team.
3: Probably Craig Bellamy for a number of years.
0: Yeah, bellyache.
2: I would love to be in a changing room and him, this person yelling at me as well, a Roy King.
0: Oh, yeah.
2: Yeah. I like being in changing rooms with people getting angry. Makes me feel alive. And he'll be a good one.
3: Alex Ferguson.
0: Yeah, no, see, I don't know about him, mate. I struggle to understand him for a start. Very Scottish is Sir Alex.
2: Brian Clough.
0: Yep.
2: Without question. Apparently he's just the goat.
0: Yeah, it's interesting. Sometimes it's those that generally say less.
3: Greg Popovich.
4: Just about to say that name, little master. Phil Jackson.
2: No, he's a bit yoga-ish, like,
0: bit woo-woo, isn't he?
2: You got to meditate, do some earthing.
4: Right. That's how they want all those chips.
2: What about Arthur Beetson?
0: Yeah.
2: He seems like a good bugger.
0: That's some good ones.
2: Ric Flair?
0: Yeah. You reckon?
2: Yeah, we'll bring up one of his quotes soon. We'll play it out.
3: Ricky Stewart?
0: He
3: annoyed you the other day, didn't he?
2: I love Ricky, but yeah, that was a bit... We should have asked Bulldog and we didn't because it was pre-record. Sorry about that. But I want to know what's going on down there in the nation's capital in Canberra. You know, I know they played well last year, haven't backed it up this year. Yes, they had a few injuries at the start of the year. But do you reckon, look, Ricky's... How long's his contract there?
0: He's been at Canberra for a long time now.

0: Yeah.
1: On $1 million a season.
2: Ted Lasso.
1: Yeah. Some of the writers of that show.
2: Yeah. Would you listen to them?
1: Oh, mate. I'd listen to Ted Lasso. He's got some life lessons dressed up as football speeches.
2: Hey, Ted Lasso. Does.
1: Ted Lasso is a great series.
2: What about William Shakespeare?
1: Nah, he's a mug, that bloke.
3: Speaks in riddles.
2: Put us through crap, didn't he?
0: Tim, in answer to your question, Lash's two-leg multi was profitable. Race one, Warwick Farm.
1: Oh, fave. Race one,
0: into Saturn Serenade, yeah, favourite. Race two, James McDonald.
1: I was hoping to get a little bit more meat on the bone.
0: Which is that two-leg multi, $4.29.
1: Mm. Put it this way, I'll be going from the standard suite up to the presidential suite at the Sand and Sun in Johannesburg if that multi rolls home.
2: Barack Obama is good to listen to.
0: Yeah, I'd probably go into bat for him as well.
2: Lovely orator. Very good. Very, very good. Wish I could do that.
1: Josh from the West Coast said this man right here.
4: What the hell is going on with New Zealand rugby?
1: Watto on a Sunday after an all-week loss. That's, you know, it is true.
4: What a disastrous performance from a proud nation. Simply unforgivable.
1: Okay. Well, I'm going to have to tune in from the Republic, actually, post-game for Watto.
0: He is one of a kind. 25 away from four Millsy and Guy on Sport Nation. Any of those texts around who is someone in New Zealand sport, preferably, but global sport as well, when they speak, you listen. Lash just thinks Dave Rennie has a little bit of that about him. Who do you think does? Let us know. 8833. 24 and a half away from four. We'll take a quick break. Zane Sullivan out of Hawke's Bay on the other side.
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0: Nearly 20 away from 4 o'clock. Millsy and Guy on Sport Nation. We'll get some of your texts very shortly, but the Hawke's Bay Magpies are on the top of the NPC ladder after beating Auckland in the weekend. Their first win in at Eden Park in 57 years. Zahn Sullivan is a part of their side and joins us now. Zahn, thanks for giving up your time. Look, you guys must be having a bit of fun. You looked very polished, and you have so throughout the first three rounds. Afternoon to you.
13: Yeah, we started off well, and I think Don said that it was probably one of our worst ones out of the 3 weeks we've had. So if we can win on a bad day, then I'd love to see what a good day looks like.
2: Well, what do you make of that Auckland team then?
13: I think they've obviously got a good side. They've got leaders like Offa at the front, and then you've got Stevie that's leading their backs, and they've a bunch of young fellas and like Xavier and Pitts are probably the older ones in there, but yeah, I think we just played probably not the best that we could have.
0: You didn't play your best, but it is your first win at Eden Park, or the Magpies' first win at Eden Park in 57 years. Was that at all spoken about in the lead up? And I don't know, if you did learn it afterwards, what did it mean to you guys to be a part of a team that did finally beat them on that ground?
13: Yeah, I kind of knew there was a bit of history around it, going up there and knowing that we haven't won and since, I think it was like 1969, I think it was, and I think it was confirmed at the end of the game that, yeah, we finally made history to win up there. Yeah, it's pretty special to play my Blazers on that day, and the door at a place where I started my APC career was pretty cool.
2: All right, this Godfrey goes okay.
13: Yeah, he's not bad, is he?
2: Yeah. Tell us about him. What's he like in between games that we don't see?
13: No, he's a real professional, man. I think you can just tell he's grown up a lot from previous years. The way he performs on the field reflects the way he prepares himself during the week. His work effort in the gym, in the book, it doesn't go unnoticed when he gets on the field.
0: Oh, I think I counted right that there are 16 new faces in the squad this year from last year. What was pre-season like to get them all around the way of the bay, and what has worked so well with such a refreshment in squad personnel?
13: Ivana. Sorry. I think it's the thing, eh? Bit of a refreshment in the squad, and everyone bought in to what the coaches want in our game plan and how we wanted to play this year. So I think the biggest thing is just all the boys buying in and chipping in where they can.
0: Did you get one of the new guys is Balin, obviously. Did you get him to come and play with you? How did that work out?
13: Yeah, I just told him to hurry up and pull his head in and come home.
0: And he listened to you. Listened to his brother, eh? That's always good.
13: Yeah, and it took him, how long has he been playing? Sean Rugby? Probably about 8 years now for him to come home.
2: Hey, Zahn, you're 50-plus games when it comes to Super Rugby, and you're one of the lads in the Hawke's Bay group that, you know, there'll be a lot coming up from Club Rugby, but you're kind of coming down from Super to NPC. So I'm sure there's a lot of leadership responsibilities placed upon yourself. What perhaps are some of your roles in the group, and how do you like that leadership perspective?
13: Yeah, my role's around a lot of the kicking stuff, so just how we manipulate other teams and how can we counter-attack teams and whatnot like that. So there's a group of us, and just taking that leadership role as a fullback is kind of go hand-to-hand, really. So it's pretty easy, but I think I'm a self-led kind of person where... Well, I have experience under my belt and I can share it with others. So I think it just comes second hand, really.
2: Do you find, you know, taking that step down to the NPC level, it's an awesome competition to watch. I love seeing the new talent on the scene. But do you find, since you've played a lot of Super Rugby and for the Māori All Blacks, do you find that you have more space, you find more space and you have more time when you go back to NPC?
13: Sometimes, yeah, but I think the NPC comp has grown in each province, and each team's getting better and better each year, and I think it's just more exciting when you have players that you come against and they're just coming through, you know, they're excited to be on that professional level, and I think it's not so much space, but I think it's just more confidence and experience, really.
0: Mm. Mate, 2 6-day turnarounds, one leading into this game against Manawatu and then the other before Southland next week. Does that change anything in terms of the week, or is it just part and parcel these days of NPC footy?
13: Yeah, I think we just take each day by each day, and it's we know when we need to learn and concentrate on teams, we will focus and knuckle down on there then. When it comes to executing on those days, we will. And when it's time to put the feet up, the boys know how to do that as well. So it's just having that balance that we need on the team.
2: Right, you personally, Zahn, what does the next kind of 4 to 6 years look like for you? Like, what are some of the things that you want to achieve, and where do you see your career path going in footy?
13: Yes, so I've obviously signed for another couple more years with Blues and Hawke's Bay. So we're pretty settled here in New Zealand at the moment. So biggest goal is just being the best dad I could be, really. I've got a 7-week-year-old that we've run into the world, and I just want to be around him a lot and just, yeah, be the best man I can be off the field for him to grow up and, I know, be a role model for him.
2: Oh, mate, that's really good values to have. I can't let you go if I can't ask you about the Blues. So obviously, wasn't the joyous of times that you ended up with the Blues at the back end of the Super Rugby season. But Alfie Holland is now in charge. Have you worked with Alfie before? And I guess, do you think the Blues are in need of a bit of a freshen up at the top?
13: Yeah, no, I haven't personally worked with Alfie at to date, but I've heard nothing but good things and exciting things about what Alfie can bring. And yeah, I think I'm just more excited than anything coming into the 27 season with him in charge and with Tommy Allison joining him as well. So yeah, I think next year's going to be very exciting for the Blues, and yeah, probably did need a new freshen up. Coming into what Super Rugby is all about, really.
2: Yeah. Hey, just out of curiosity, because as fans we see, you know, All Black season, Super Rugby season, NPC season. When does the comms start for Super Rugby players? Like, are you guys having conversations with those coaches during the NPC, or do you have to? Is there a protocol to stop till NPC is over before you start having those comms with your Super Rugby franchises?
13: I think mainly that it's the coaches would rather you focus on NPC, so focus on your footy at the moment, and then when it comes to Super Rugby, we'll, you know, the the switch flicks and you concentrate on Super, but there's a lot more time in Super Rugby than we do in NPC. So it's like we start, I think it's like end of November, middle of November. So there's a lot of Super Rugby than NPC. So I think combos will start happening around those kind of dates.
0: Good stuff. Awesome, mate. Well, we greatly appreciate you giving up some time, especially during the week. Best of luck this weekend against Manawatu and good stuff on the start to the season so far. Thank you.
13: Yeah, cheers, lads. Appreciate it. Thank you.
0: Milsian Guy. Zahn Sullivan with us out of the Hawke's Bay Magpies, who are 3-3 to start the NPC season. We'll take a quick break. Milsian Guy, thanks to Kogan Mobile. Come back, get some of your texts. Wrap the hour as well. We'll be back shortly.
14: 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Check on Scotty and Izzy from 6am. We'll catch you up on everything you've missed overnight and hopefully give you a laugh before work too.
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1: 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One bloke took 240 ODI wickets. The other played around at Augusta. It's Millsy and Guy on Sport Nation.
0: Six and a half away from 4 o'clock, Millsy and Guy on Sport Nation. Steve says last night on NRL 360, they all said Wade Egan is probably the best hooker currently in the NRL. I'd say that's some X factor. Also, they have plenty of depth in a lot of positions and next man up mentality that will serve them well come the playoffs, they being the Warriors, of course. Guy, you're so right about Rassie. He can't work out what's coming, and this time he is rattled because of said subject. I'm loving it to bits, and I'm so fizzed for the test match. Bring it, ABs. Says Neil. Lashes, only a select few from Texas and people who support the Crusaders will follow the new league team. The rest of us will follow the New Zealand Warriors for life, says Josh. I've just had a text from the boss, actually, from down in the 03. She says, no, I love the Warriors and I'm a huge Nathan Cleary fan, but I will never not back my home team. If we get a South Island team, I'm signing up. Tanner will come home and so will Griffin Neame.
2: Tanner.
0: Stowers Smith, see from
2: down
0: there.
2: Oh, yeah. Well, they'd have to sign some people from.
0: Yeah, they'd have to go poaching, wouldn't they?
2: Definitely.
0: Yeah. But.
4: Oh, yeah. Thanks for that.
0: If they got.
2: What?
4: Well, no, shouldn't they have to sign some people? Yeah, what do you mean?
2: But no, the big boys, though, you know.
4: But a steal up front.
2: Absolutely.
0: If they're giving. They'd have to get some sort of compensation in terms of. Like the Perth Bears and...
2: The Bears don't.
4: Perth well, Bears
2: the
4: Bears got,
0: do they get nothing?
4: Nah. They just had one little tiny wee piece of cake on a third-party deal or something. Okay, like nothing. So minimal.
2: Nothing.
4: And yeah, New Zealand so wouldn't get PNG concessions chief. Either.
2: It's actually rubbish, the PNG thing.
4: It's a circus call.
0: Terrific.
4: It is. It's all. It's politics at play, mate. They didn't want a Chinese war base in Papua New Guinea, so they gave them an NRL team instead. Well, that's what happened.
2: It would be a better option.
4: Well,
2: and having a Chinese war base in there?
4: I think so. You can't have surface to air missiles only a short flight away. If it comes to it, five tackle kick and surface to air missiles. What are we having?
0: Bulldog Richie after 4 o'clock. He was on NRL 360 last night saying it's still not a done deal that Nathan Cleary won't be coming to the Warriors. So we'll chat to him about that. Ian Jones is our Tuesday feature today after five as we count down to the first test of the greatest rivalry tour. Millsy and Guy on Sport Nation, thanks to Kogan Mobile, Kogan.com. 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

0: listen, you muppet. When I say move on, I'm not saying keep talking about something.
1: But it's my
0: move
1: show.
0: On.
1: It's my show as well. I can keep talking.
0: Go on, keep talking.
2: Well, they call it escorting rabbits. It's the whole new jargon that
3: I understand.
2: The word escort. It's been a long time since I've had an escort, but I understand what you mean. Just rewind it.
4: What about the belief of hope? Yeah? That's what I want to mess with. Believing that things can get better, that I can get better, that we will get better. Oh, man. To believe in yourself, to believe in one another, man, that's fundamental to being alive.
5: And these two unbeaten colts race away and leave them for dead. It's Poissier in front. It's a done deal on the outside. It's starting to wind up. It's Poissier in front. It's a done deal on the outside. Lunges and wins it. It's a done deal, beat Poissier. A great finish to the...

0: actually minutes after four. Here we go.
1: Now they can get in the bin, ain't they?
0: Yeah, you need to get some of our anthem in there, I think. Haka, maybe.
1: Yeah, the haka. Our anthem's just a bit.
2: Yeah, it is.
3: Put them in the category for me for next week.
1: Yeah, well.
2: Yeah, right.
3: That anthem.
1: Do you reckon I go to a Rassy press conference and say, Rassy, you are aware you are in the category?
2: Chloe Swarbrick's category. You've got to go to a presser and wind them up.
1: Yeah,
2: just on behalf of us.
1: On behalf of what, you two or New Zealand?
2: The country.
1: I'm happy to do that. I'm real happy to do it.
2: Well, as I say, he's already rattled, so rattle him some more.
1: As long as I get assurances from the bosses here at Entain that my job's safe, I'm more than happy to go and do it.
3: Have you got a media pass over there? Do you get one?
1: I'll be able to get one, yeah.
3: I mean, sorry, you'll be on ground anyway with the boys.
1: Well, yeah.

0: Well, try my get off grass. Yeah. A few extras.
1: Tell you what, who do you think is going to have a bigger impact when they arrive in South Africa? Is it Ari Savia or Lashes?
0: Probably a two-horse race between me and Ted Henry, I'd say, as to who of the late arrivals would have a bigger impact.
1: Bigger impact, yeah.
0: Geez, I get a lot of good feedback about Graham Henry's input, eh?
2: What are you going to say about yours?
0: Oh, well, that's
1: it goes without
0: part
1: saying.
0: And parcel, wouldn't it?
1: But Ted is, he is all over it, loving it.
0: And I hope Artie has a real barnstormer and sets the tone too.
1: Yeah. And it will be forgotten that he arrived late on tour, yada, yada, yada. Just go win the test match. Get the job done. Move on. Yeah. It was just, when he wasn't there, boys, it was just a moment in time. He is now there.
2: You're very philosophical today, aren't you?
1: He's
2: now
1: there. Just don't get caught up in it. Just as soon as that whistle goes on 5 o'clock local time in Joburg, we're into it.
0: Do you reckon I should go get a photo with the plaque?
1: Which plaque's that? Oh, the
0: The one where you got that fifer against the protests.
1: You're not going there. It's down in Durban. I'm sure there's something up there. Names on the honours board.
0: Oh, yeah, no doubt.
1: Can we get a photo?
0: KD Mill. Oh, CA.
1: No, you should go to the Wanderers, though. It's lovely ground.
0: Yeah?
1: You got Callis out there.
2: One of many. Look at how much he loves.
0: Oh, I know.
2: His own gag. It's glorious. Bulldog Richie with us very, very shortly. He was on NRL 360 last night talking about Nathan Cleary. He also said he doesn't think the Warriors will win the competition, so we'll talk to him about both of those things. We'll find out what's on breakfast this hour. Player Magnificent 7 as well. Ian Jones with us after 5 o'clock for our Tuesday feature. Just before we potentially get some headlines, I'll get some text. Inspirational sports leader always thought that Martin Crowe provided valuable inspiration to those that were fortunate to play alongside him. Ted from the Waikato. When he talks, you listen. A teammate of mine from the 70s and 80s from Mangere East League was recognised as the hardest tackler in Auckland League. If he hit you good, you're in no state to have another run anytime soon. He was an enforcer, a teammate, a good bugger, and a man of few words. But whenever he spoke, people would listen. Rest in peace, Charlie Biddle. Cheers, Chopper. Oh, that's a good personal one, Chopper. Appreciate that. The word is you would listen to Fred Allen. Mm. Who's Fred Allen, Lashes?
0: Oh, the needle.
1: The needle. Undefeated as a coach.
2: A couple of votes for him, actually, in terms of people who talk, you listen. Alan Border, someone says. Dame Nolene. Yeah. Probably a bit of a split camp around that at the moment. But, yep, the ones who follow her certainly listen to her. I listen when Wally Lees speaks, someone else says. Hamish Bond, Dame Susan Devoy, Sir Colin Meads, Cambo, Brett from Northland.
0: And Michael Campbell.
2: I'm assuming that's what Cambo means. I'd support both teams. This is around the Warriors, Southern and Northern Wars. Nathan is just one man. He could get injured first game, says Mike in Christchurch.
0: Yeah, very true.
2: Fair point. Very good. All right, well, shall we get some headlines before we catch up with Bulldog Dean Ritchie?
0: Certainly can. Little Master, PGG Rights and Turf, premium turf grass seed that's tested by the experts and trusted by the professionals. The date for New Zealand's first ever State of Origin match has been confirmed, with the historic fixture set to be played on June the 16th, 2027. The match will be Game 2 in the annual series between Queensland and New South Wales at Eden Park. And LIV Golf has cancelled its team championships in Michigan after weeks of speculation, saying it needs to focus on building the next chapter. It had been widely expected that the event would not happen, as players including Tyrrell Hatton entered the British Masters over the same dates and tickets were no longer being sold as LIV pivots towards a new frontier. PGG Rights and Turf, New Zealand's trusted pro turf specialists that they are and always will be.
2: Interesting stuff around LIV, actually. Keen to see what plays out there. I think their chief executive is doing a press conference tomorrow as well that might shed some light exactly on where things are at with LIV Golf. Certainly be keeping an eye on that. 8 after 4, Millsy and Guy on Sport Nation, coming to you live from the Kogan Mobile Studio. 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
3: Millsy and Guy.
2: Bulldog Dean Ritchie is with us. He is, of course, a writer for the Daily Telegraph. He also appears on shows like NRL 360, like he did last

0: the people I speak to, the good contacts, the good sources, continue to say that Nathan is a young bloke. He's very inquisitive, he's very educated, and he loves a challenge. And there's no bigger challenge in rugby league, I guess, than trying to get the Warriors that first title. It may come before Nathan gets there, the way they're going. But for Nathan, I've got no doubt in the world that if a Warriors offer came, he would deeply consider it. Obviously, he grew up over there when he was a young fella. Dad coached there. They've still got strong ties to New Zealand. And all I'm saying is, I'm not saying he will go there. I'm just saying, though, that there's a lot of mail around over here in Sydney that the link is getting stronger and stronger between Cleary and the Warriors.
1: Yeah. For me, it just doesn't quite add up. If we think back 12 months ago, you know, Metcalf was all the rage. Tanner Boyd had the starting duties at the start of this year. When Metcalf comes back, he didn't go to 7, he went to 6. So I kind of feel like if the Warriors paid, you know, some big money to retain Tanner Boyd, if Nathan Cleary comes, where does Tanner Boyd go? Because he couldn't shift to 6 when Metcalf came.
0: It's a good question, but with all due respects to Tanner, he goes anywhere.
1: Yeah.
0: If Nathan Cleary wants to come, he plays wherever he likes, and the rest of them just fall in around him. So, yeah, I get your point, but look, I don't think that'd be a circuit breaker one way or the other, that Tanner Boyd. I think if Nathan wants to go, he can play wherever he

0: his brother Jet obviously has also been, I think today, formally granted a release to come back to Penrith. So, some over here suggested that Nathan wouldn't want to play for the Warriors because it would stand in the way of his brother. But that now won't be the case because Jet would be coming back to the Panthers to play under Ivan, his father, for the last year, which is next year.
1: Makes things interesting, that's for sure. What kind of number would Nathan demand? And do you know, do the Warriors have the cap space to be able to get him over there for whatever number that might be?
0: Good question. I don't know exact numbers. You'd think Nathan would be around 1.5 with a ratchet. Obviously, a ratchet is when contracts go up incrementally, when the salary cap goes up, which will happen in 2029. I've no doubt Nathan will be the first $2 million a season rugby league player. The salary cap over here is about $12 million. They're talking about it going to $16 million, potentially even more when the new TV deal kicks in, which is, of course, worth up to $5.5 billion. So the money will be there to be offered to Nathan. Do the Warriors have room? They'll make room. If Nathan indicates in any way, shape or form that there is interest there, they'll make room for Nathan Cleary. They'll just shift players in and around. And as I said, Nathan would be, if it happened. And please understand, I'm merely saying it's a possibility and that I think there's a bit of interest there from Nathan. I'm not categorically saying he's going. Look, the odds are he probably will stay at Penrith, but I think Nathan's achieved so much at Penrith. He's won everything out there, and I just think there's a big wide world out there that Nathan might want to explore with his partner, Mary Fowler.
2: Yeah, just on that, you're right. He's achieved everything in the game. He's almost at that stage in his career where, look, I think he's got enough in the bank. Do you think it might be more of a lifestyle decision as well? Like, you've got the Northern Hemisphere. His partner is up there as well. Potentially, that would have to come into his thinking also.
0: Yeah, look, it would be lifestyle. I mean, Nathan's going to get a ton of money wherever he goes, so I don't think it'll be money-based. It would be, without doubt, one of the greatest signings, I think, in New Zealand sport, if it did happen. It'd be right up there with some of the great acquisitions that the Kiwis have made over many, many years. But to answer your question, look, Mary plays for Manchester City. There's suggestions that her contract ends in 2027. I think you'll find the Women's World Cup is maybe in South America in 2027. So after that, Mary's future is a little bit up in the air. Look, they've spoken about wanting a family together. They've spoken about perhaps living. So look, Mary's future is a bit up in the air at the moment. Whether Nathan goes to England to play would be obviously discussed by the two of them. Whether Mary comes back here and settles in Australia. There's a lot of questions, not a lot of answers at the moment. But look, all will be, unveiled in coming months as to where arguably the greatest player of his generation in rugby league will land for 2028.
1: Bulldog, there is one other thing I need to pick you up on out of NRL 360 last night, and that's that you don't think the Warriors can win the title. Look, we still consider you a friend of the show, don't worry, but why are you apprehensive around the Warriors winning the title this year, mate?
0: Look, the week before I wrote a story, and I said, look, I believe it'll be Roosters-Panthers grand final, and when you write a story like that, it's a little bit on the provocative side. You've got to stick by your word. You can't just ebb and flow every week depending on results. So the boys on 360 were jabbing me last week. They tried to jab me again last night. And look, the Warriors are in this competition up to their necks. We all see that. We see it every week. It's got a real next man up mentality for Andrew Webster. I'm no doubt he's got that quality through his time at the Panthers. And look, they can certainly win it. There's no doubt about it. Look, I've written that it's Roosters, Panthers, the grand final. I'll stick with that. I think it's crucial, though, if the Warriors are to win this premiership, they've got to get that top two spot. And that would potentially give them two home finals, which, of course, we know how hostile and passionate the fans are up there in Auckland.
2: They got a big game this week, obviously a few injuries as well and a suspension, but the Rabbitohs is going to be a tough ask for them over there.
0: Yeah, certainly. Well, South have been very good lately. They've had a ton of injuries this year. They've done exceedingly well to get where they are. They were very good against the Bulldogs last week, very impressive. And any side that's coached by Wayne Bennett, we know will turn up and be ready to play and be well prepared. So it's a big game. It's really getting to the pointy end of the season now. There's only three rounds to go, and you'll find that the good teams start to just build that momentum. We saw it with the Panthers-Roosters game last week, and we saw it with the Warriors defeating the Broncos. You'll find the good sides are

0: sides that will be very close to winning it start their run. It's now about the time when it happens. So it'd be very interesting to see how it all unfolds in the next couple of weeks.
1: Just before we let you go, any update on any movement or what you're hearing around the potential for that second New Zealand side? Is that looking more or less likely? Who's it going to be around? What's the latest on what you're hearing there?
0: Yeah, well, I ducked over there as a guest of the Southern Orcas last week. Went down to Christchurch for 3 days. Incredibly impressive town. Beautiful city. Amazing stadium down there. That 25 to 30 seat, 1,000 seat One New Zealand Stadium, one of the best stadiums I've seen in many years. Put a lot of our stadiums over here to shame. So, look, I think it'll still be Christchurch. Peter Volandi is the ARL chairman. He'll have the final say on where they go. The two bids are either the Western Corridor in Brisbane or Christchurch. And I think Brisbane's already got two teams plus the Gold Coast down the road. Christchurch is sitting there. It's ready. It's ready to be a powerhouse in rugby league. I'd be stunned if they didn't go there. Obviously, the Warriors, there's a few reservations. They don't want to give up their powerful influence over New Zealand. But, look, I think it's time for a South Island team. And, guys, you imagine the passion. You know, it'd be a mini State of Origin game when the Warriors played the Orcas.
1: It certainly would. Well, Bulldog Dean Ritchie, very good of you to join the show, as you always do, mate. We watch with interest around all those stories. But greatly appreciate your time. Thank you.
0: Have a good day, man.
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0: 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A few texts on 8833. We've still got a magnificent 7 for you this hour, by the way. And Ian Jones, our Tuesday feature after 5 o'clock. He will take up that whole hour as we delve into his career, and particularly into 95 and 96 as well. But Tony on 8833 says, "Lads, I love your work. I was born in 1957, almost certainly conceived following a SAFA ABs test in August 1956. Fellas, you're getting overexcited, too emotional. Rassy rattled? Really? Safa's worried? Really? The Box are a formidable challenge at home. Stay calm, keep your powder dry, and go the ABs."
1: It's good messaging.
0: I think they're rattled.
1: You think they're rattled?
2: Well, maybe not necessarily the playing group,
0: but Rassy's used
2: to controlling a narrative and being the master manipulator. He feels like Dave and New Zealand are getting in the subconscious of referees that South Africa are doing things intentionally that clearly benefit the way the Springboks want to play the game. And that's why Rassy, who could have done a press conference just by himself.
0: How many presses has he done on his

0: point he made about the narrative that we give is that they slow the game down, because we all do that.
1: Yep.
0: And then he highlighted the last two test matches in Auckland and Wellington, and he said they were far from slow games of footy. They were fast games of footy. So he does have a point there.
1: Yeah, I think he does have a point there. And maybe he is right. But then he went on to say that they have 30 seconds that they're allowed until they set the line out.
2: Mm.
1: And from what I could gather anyway, they plan on taking every bit of that 30 seconds. Wow. Was he saying they can pray and they can do whatever they want and all sorts
2: As
1: of stuff
2: Dave
1: in that
2: said,
1: 30
2: some
1: seconds.
2: Of the tour games have taken up to 50 seconds.
1: Mm.
2: Everything Erasmus is doing is to get in the subconscious of the referee. It's absolutely his bread and butter.
1: Tony, I agree with you. They are formidable. And while I'm confident that the All Blacks are heading in a good enough direction that they can beat the Springboks on Sunday morning, and I actually think they will, I wouldn't be surprised if the All Blacks don't do it. Like, that is the type of game that we're looking at. It is pretty much, in my mind, a flip of a coin. But I just think things are heading in the right direction for the All Blacks enough that they can go and win this series in the Republic. Are they formidable? Yes. Do I think Rassie is a little bit more rattled than he normally is? Very much so, I do. Yep. And I like seeing it. I really like seeing it. And I hope it just gets a little bit more that way as the week goes on. Win that first test, and you'll be even more rattled on Monday morning, especially when he sees Lashes walk through the press conference doors.
2: I'd love to read his emails that he's sent to World Rugby and the head of referees, because they haven't taken the meeting, so they've just four talking points on email.
1: They should be under the Official Information Act.
2: They actually should be, eh?
1: That would be golden.
0: Do they both, in footy, do the teams stay in the same hotel?
2: Nah.
0: They don't. No. But Santon, there's quite a few hotels, so you'll see them wandering around.
2: What, do you want me to square up a few of them?
0: Down that food court. Very good sushi, actually.
2: That's the thing. I think there is obviously this is quite a new All Black playing group, but say back in 2023 in the World Cup, there's a real mutual respect between the playing group. And a lot of them have played together at Japan or Leinster, all that sort of thing. But yeah, the Rassie side of things, he can get in to see that bloke.
0: Do you think he gets under your skin?
2: No, I just hate how he just tries to play the victim a lot of the time to try and draw compassion out of the referees.
0: But do you think he does this as a play to get people to react like you're reacting?
2: No, I think he does it solely as a play to manipulate the referees.
1: I think he does to an extent, Millsy. I think he does to get in All Blacks fans' heads and All Blacks players' heads if he can. Certainly fans.
0: He's no fool.
1: No, he's incredibly intelligent, but I just felt like there was something different about him in the press conference just being than in press conferences leading up to previous All Blacks tests that he's been in charge of.
0: But do you know what I find fascinating? Because he's dominated our conversations. He doesn't even get on the dirt. Shouldn't we be talking about their players?
1: Maybe that's another thing that he wants.
0: You know, like, seriously, with the amount of chat we do about Rassie, like, it's a bit ridiculous, to be honest. Like, we should be talking about their players and their threats on the field.
2: No, I think it's just part and parcel of it, you know. I mean, Eddie Jones was the same. Back in his glory days, he drew a lot of chat and a lot of discussion. Like, everyone knows they have good players.
0: It's very much coming like English football, isn't it, where you talk about the manager a lot.
2: I think mainly just him, not necessarily because of the way he has these fake social media accounts. He is doing things differently, holding his own press conferences, pointing out mistakes that the referees have made, or the way opposition have cheated that he does on his Twitter account. All that sort of thing. That's just different. There's no highlighting or big discussion around any other coach in international rugby these days. It's just Rassie. Because he's the mad scientist, as they say.
0: Oh, well. I think we talk about him too much, but we'll find out with the 23 players, 80 minutes, come 5 o'clock local time, Joburg.
2: Well, that's it. Actions talk, bullshit walks. Like, we all know that, but we're allowed to talk about Rassie and how we feel his behaviour's a little bit different.
0: Okay, from a player's perspective, who do you who you

0: we need to really keep an eye on from a playing perspective from the lot.
1: And my point of view, and the conversations I've had, Kyle, this test series will be won on our racket. If we are accurate and we keep under double-figure penalties,
0: discipline's
1: I think we win the test match, to be quite honest.
0: Discipline's massive, and goal-kicking.
1: I think we win in 2024 quite comfortably, but we decided to give away 16 penalties and hand them three more tries.
0: Hmm.
1: I honestly think if we're accurate in the way we try to play and be disciplined and keep ourselves into single-figure penalty count, we win the test match, as simple as that. Of course, you got to win collisions. They'll get round the corner and get downhill, those big boys. And if we can win collisions, keep our discipline, and be accurate when we have the ball, we'll frustrate them.
0: I just hope the game's not ruined by like yellow cards and bits and pieces like that.
2: That would be painful, wouldn't it? For all this build-up to have something like that.
0: For either side. We don't need one of those in a big occasion like we're about to experience.
2: There is a very high chance that it does happen, though, considering the way games are refereed these days. 4:30, breakfast tomorrow morning. But first of all, let's listen back to what they've had today. And speaking of this upcoming series, Izzy Dagg, of course, part of that breakfast team, is pretty confident the All Blacks match up position by position against the box and thinks the set piece is the only place the ABs will be thoroughly tested.
3: And I'm not being disrespectful here, Sumo, but I look at this squad and I look at our squad and I'm like, we're good.
2: There's no doubt we're good.
3: You know what I mean? Like, I think we compare and we have players that are equally as good as these South African players. Like, there's so much respect for South Africa, don't get me wrong, but I genuinely think, and this is not being arrogant, that we can compete position v position with South Africa. The set piece is the only way, is the only little bit of a question mark for me. And I think as soon as these games against the South African rugby sides have gone on, I think our set piece has shown so much improvement. Scrum, the more defence, etc. That's where we are going to be tested. But in terms of skill and the way that we want to play, I think, we match them. Well, South Africa, and that gives me some confidence.
2: Millsy and Guy. And that gives me confidence hearing it from a man who's pulled on the black jersey before, that he is up and about where the All Blacks are at ahead of this first test.
1: And if, you know, Oxen Chay, who's one of the best props in the world, Rassie said he was a little bit touch and go with an injury niggle, same as Khaleesi, who's obviously, you know, their inspirational leader. That'll take a bit of wind out of their sails. Parity at set piece, more defence, they'll kick to the air. Don't have to take it cleanly, but just somehow regather it. That'll really frustrate them. Then they won't have any answers. And then we'll up the tempo. Come with us, boys. Felix Jones, the defence coach, the little snake in the grass that he is, will expose his defence. Pile on him. Jeez, I tell you what, boys. Don't worry, Uncle Dave.
2: Any update on our injuries that you've heard?
1: A big training session to get through. The boys will just be waking up. What is it, 6:30 over there local
2: today's
1: time?
2: Today's the big one.
1: Yep.
2: Overnight our time.
1: They tell me McKenzie's looked very good yesterday running freely, positive signs. Will and Cam likely to get through today, so hopefully full steam ahead. But yeah, we'll know more. And I think Dave said in his press conference too, 24 hours, today's the big day.
2: That is me touching wood. That indeed is how it shapes up on the other side of tomorrow. Are you all right?
1: Yeah. No, I was just happy to hear that you're touching wood there.
2: Yeah, for luck.
1: Yeah, that's good stuff.
2: 27 away from 5. Mel, see a guy on Sport Nation. I know exactly what you mean, Lashes.
1: Well, I mean,
2: you're
1: seriously
2: a grub. Thanks to Kogan Mobile. 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Click and awesome. We will take a break. Millsy has got a magnificent 7 for Lashes and Finballs to take on the other side of this.
0: It'll be quite quick. It'll be quite easy for these boys today. So it'll be more chat about Rassie afterwards.
2: Yeah, exactly. So get your text through 8833.
4: 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Title races, relegation scraps, top four chaos, managers under pressure, and fans pretending they're calm when they're

0: Absolutely not. 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
12: 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One bloke took 240 ODI wickets. The other played around at Augusta. It's Millsy and Guy on Sport Nation.
15: 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It's time to play Magnificent Seven, though. Millsy has come up with a Magnificent Seven. Can you just explain, Lashes, the premise around me? You're good at this.
16: I certainly can. One of the games we play, it's now Tuesday staple, the Magnificent Seven, where one of us gives the other two. So today it's me and Finn playing. You guys give us the top seven, the Magnificent Seven, best seven, and whatever field it may be, or record it may be, or sport it may be, and we have to name seven. We get three lives, no clues, just three lives, three incorrect answers, three strikes, and you're out. Okay, Kyle Mills, you've come up with today's Magnificent Seven, they tell

0: me. So
1: yes,
0: what seven is it?
1: It's all we're after. It's nice and simple, nice and clean, to be honest.
0: That's the way you like it, isn't it, Kyle?
1: It is. Nice and simple, nice and clean.
0: Rightio. So
1: we are going to go to the sport of tennis.
0: Oh.
1: And all we need from you two mugs in the men's
2: ATP rankings
1: division, I need the ATP rankings top seven.
0: Oh. Kind of checked out of me tennis, but we've got to know. Well, we know three, don't
1: yes.
0: we?
1: Okay, off you go then.
3: Alcaraz, Sinner.
1: You sure?
3: Yes,
1: he's been injured for a very long time.
3: He's there.
1: He's been injured.
3: He's there.
1: Are you sure you want to lock
3: positive.
1: Him in?
3: Positive.
1: Yeah, he's two.
3: Yeah. Yannick Sinner is also there.
1: He is one.
3: Yeah.
0: And Novak will
3: and
0: be
3: Novak
0: there.
3: And Novak will be there.
1: A full name, please.
3: Novak Djokovic.
1: He is five.
3: Thank you, Kyle five. David Mills.
0: Okay.
3: Say five. All right, Alexander Zverev is probably here as well.
0: Certainty.
1: Lock him in?
0: Yep.
1: He is three. You have the hat trick. One, two, three.
0: Okay.
1: Missing four, you've got five.
0: Let's go.
1: Turn your text machine off.
0: Felix Auger Aliassime.
1: Well done. Here's number four.
2: See, this will be the quickest magnificent seven you've ever done.
1: Okay. You've got one, two, three, four, five.
0: Six and seven. We will go. Right, yeah. Who are we thinking, Fimble?
3: Is
0: here?
3: Caboli in here?
0: Yeah, the Italian.
3: Mm.
0: Who's the good looking fella? Berrettini.
3: Is there an American in this top seven?
0: Ben Shelton.
3: Yeah, that's who I was thinking of.
0: Yeah.
3: Oh, he might not be that high then.
0: Nah, I reckon
3: he'd be close. He'd be close.
0: He's a routine quarter finalist.
3: Yes.
0: Yeah, we'll go Ben Shelton.
1: You want to lock in Ben Shelton?
3: Yeah, gone.
1: He is six.
3: Yes.
0: Boy. Seven.
2: Told you
1: it's
2: three
1: easy.
2: Lives to get the last one.
3: Jeez.
2: This is a lay down mazir.
1: I thought it was too easy.
0: Well, you made it.
1: Yeah.
3: Yeah, this is your fault, Kyle.
0: It's not that cat who's overrated. Alex de Minaur, is it?
3: No, he won't. No.
0: Are you sure?
3: De Minaur's not there. Nah.
0: Okay.
3: No chance.
2: He's played in a lot of...
3: He's not that high.
2: Pretty,
3: no, Guy.
2: He's got pretty fast.
0: Okay, let's just see.
3: Alex de Minaur is not there.
0: There's an Italian there, is there?
3: Part of me thinks Caboli, but I don't know. My tennis is not my forte.
0: Right, I'm happy with you, Fimbles.
3: Do you want to go Caboli? What's his first? I don't even know his first name.
0: Fabio?
3: Maybe. That's how not confident I am in this.
1: Are you locking him in?
0: Yeah,
3: go on then.
0: I've just kind of checked out of tennis.
1: Caboli?
3: Yeah.
1: He is 10.
3: Okay.
2: Maybe you want to revisit that Alex de Minaur chat.
3: No, little master, I don't think he's that good.
1: Oh, my God.
3: He can't be that high.
2: I can't believe you're dismissing him so quickly.
3: I feel like...
0: Fimbles, he has been...
2: Are you sure?
0: Ranked, seeded. I don't know about ranked, but definitely seeded.
3: Top seven.
0: Because he plays ATP, just plays everywhere, mate. He's just... But nothing. He's very much like netball. Nothing's remarkable about his game.
3: They're trying to get us to put him in because they know he's not there.
0: Yeah, okay, that's fair. Rightio. Well,
2: or are we just trying to help?
3: No, that's the last thing you guys would do.
2: Yeah.
0: So the seventh ranked
2: I like you,
0: men's
2: Finn.
0: Tennis player on the.
3: Well, thank you.
0: It's not Tommy Paul, is it?
3: Not sure. I'm a little bit stuffed now, I'll be honest.
0: Let me just sink it a wee bit here.
2: Honestly, the easiest magnificent seven that's ever been put on the table.
3: But you actually watch tennis? I don't watch a lot of tennis.
1: Two more goes, boys.
3: Thank you. I knew that already.
2: Very good at Grand Slams, Alex.
1: Listenership out there.
3: Stop it.
1: Moving.
3: Guy, please. It can't be him.
0: Focus, Finn.
3: I'm trying.
0: Just got to think of... So you got Tommy Paul... You got the other Italian, Berrettini. You got Alex de Minaur.
3: Did you want to go that other Italian?
0: Berrettini. He's been injured a wee bit, I think.
3: Okay.

0: Who else is it? I'm just trying to think, eh? Zverev.
1: Yeah, I'm but stuck now. I'm stuck now. I really am.
0: Rightio, let's
2: go. Boys.
0: Let's go Matteo Berrettini.
2: He's locked in?
0: No, I think he's actually been out for a while. Okay. He hasn't done much in a long time. Not Denis Shapovalov.
3: Shapovalov,
0: yeah.
1: Yeah, I'm stuck.
2: Come on, boys.
1: My mind's gone blank.
0: Kyle,
1: I can't even think of more tennis players.
0: Let's lock in Alex de Minaur.
2: Who you are adamant that's not
1: he's
2: in,
1: not there.
2: In the top
1: seven. He can't be.
2: Seven.
1: He can't be.
2: Well, he's not.
1: Yeah.
2: He's eight.
1: Oh. He's not there. I told you he wasn't.
2: Well, you were right, Pinballs.
1: I told you. I had him lower than that.
3: That was actually, that was one of the more enjoyable moments I've had on the show.
0: I knew he's up here.
1: I was like, can't be there. He can't.
3: He has been all right at Grand Slams,
1: okay,
3: though.
1: Okay, no,
3: quarterfinals in all of them.
2: He just
3: in the
2: reaches
3: last
2: his level,
3: years.
2: Doesn't he?
3: Yeah, okay. He does. Mm. He doesn't get much
2: further. So your last guess.
0: Yeah.
2: So you have 1, 2, 3, 4, 5, 6.
0: And 8.
1: And
2: 10. Yeah.
1: And
2: 10.
1: Gee, I don't know, eh?
0: Yeah, I'm just drawing blanks at the moment, apart from Berrettini. But there's that other bloke too. I know who it would be.
1: What country?
0: I think he's, I want to say he's Italian.
1: There's a couple of those Italians running around.
0: Oh, hold on. He'd be up there.
1: Who?
0: What's his name, mate? You know, he went out with that absolute rocket.
1: What,
0: you know,
1: what
0: mate.
1: Country? What country?
0: American. Big, tall fella.
3: She is crunch.
1: Oh, TFO.
0: No, not Francis TFO. No.
1: He'd be way down, wouldn't he?
3: It's outstanding.
0: Oh, what's his name, mate?
3: No clues either. This is great.
1: It's him, isn't it? These boys are laughing because it's him. I don't know his name.
3: I don't think they're together anymore.
0: Nah, they're not. He binned her.
1: I think I know who you're talking about too.
0: Because her name's Morgan Riddle. Isn't that sad that I know her name?
3: It's not,
0: but
3: sad
0: not
3: at all.
0: You're a big tall fella.
3: That's
0: oh.
1: Yeah, I can't remember.
0: Nah, mate.
2: Come on, boys.
0: Yeah. I can picture him, mate. It's right there.
3: That is one of the funniest.
0: Tonon.
3: Oh. Come on.
0: Oh, this is going to irk me, boys.
3: Do you want to take a break?
0: Yep.
1: Yeah.
0: Okay, I think it's right there for me.
3: No, that's fine.
0: I think it'll be him.
3: We'll give you a couple of minutes to have a think about that.
0: Rightio.
3: Millsy and Guy on Sport Nation, live from the Kogan Mobile Studio. 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Clickin' awesome. We're in the middle. Well, we've well past the middle, actually, of the Magnificent Seven. They got 1-6 rapidly. Seven is eating away at them. We'll try and figure out if Lashes can remember this player's name. 13 away from 5, Melzi and Guy.
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1: 8 and a bit away from 5 o'clock, the Magnificent Seven, the top seven in the ATP world rankings. You've got 1, Yannick Sinner, 2, Carlos Alcaraz, 3, Alexander Zverev, 4, Felix Auger Aliassim, 5, Novak Djokovic, 6, Ben Shelton. You got 8, Alex de Minaur. You got Flavio Caboli.
8: Who's 10.
1: And you had Berrettini as well, and I don't even know where he is in the rankings. And now you need 7.
9: Oh, they used their 3.
8: No, we didn't say Berrettini.
10: We didn't say Berrettini.
1: Oh, did you not?
10: Yeah. Well, that was a free one.
1: Well, he's 42nd in master. The world. He's long gone.
10: Lashes has got it down to 2.
8: Yeah, I remembered his name. The American. The cool American. Taylor Fritz is his name. But then something else popped into my head during the ad break. Is one of my old cobbers. Fights like a dog. And that's Daniil Medvedev. And he's had a poor season, I think, from memory. I've kind of checked out of tennis a little bit. Has he done enough to stay in there? And maybe Taylor Fritz got binned by the misses because he has been going pretty well.
1: I'm going to need an answer. You've been sitting on this for long enough.
8: Yeah. Okay, rightio.
10: In your hands, Lash.
8: We are going to lock in. Daniil Medvedev.
11: Are you sure?
8: Yes.
10: I trust them.
1: Do you really?
10: Yep.
11: Well,
8: who is the 7th ranked men's tennis player in the world, Kyle Mills?
11: This is Daniil Medvedev.
10: Yes, boy! Let's go!
11: That seems dodgy to me, yeah.
10: Yes! Yes, boy!
1: We went to the break talking about Morgan Riddle and he spent, what, 3/4 of the break racking his brains over the American. Got it, Taylor Fritz. And in the last 30 seconds of that break, he's gone, oh, actually,
8: yeah,
1: I'm going to change my mind.
11: Once we turn our backs, walk into the studio.
1: That's exactly it, Millsy.
8: Oh, so now they claim it's silly bugger thin balls.
10: Where was Taylor Fritz, actually, by the way?
1: Ninth.
11: Ninth.
8: Yeah, okay. See, I knew we were all around it. All around it.

0: we were a good side, Fimbles. Really good.
1: Oh, well done to you.
2: But it just, what, to be honest, it's actually a sad story about why Daniel popped into my head. Me and a few cobbers had a real crack at him.
3: I was about to say, here we go.
2: Real crack at him, live betting to beat Yannick Sinner at Melbourne Park.
1: Mm.
2: 2 years ago, I want to say. And he was up 2-0. Not came back. He surrendered that lead and lost in 5 sets.
1: He's a favourite of mine too. I like him. Mm. I like him getting angry.
2: Yeah, same.
1: Showing a bit of emotion.
3: His press conferences are always an intrigue as well. Always rather amusing.
1: Well done, boys. Impressed.
2: Yeah, I should have got Medvedev a lot earlier, actually. He's one of my old cobbers, but... Yeah, jeez. So we actually named all 10.
3: Yeah, you got all 10.
2: Yeah.
3: And then you threw Berrettini out there for some reason. He's 42nd.
2: No, just got me Italians mixed up.
1: Well done. You're well a good done. Football team.
3: See, we did know that you'd get probably 5 pretty quickly.
1: Yeah.
3: And then it was... Because when Millsy threw it to me yesterday and said Medvedev...
1: Yeah.
3: And you're exactly what you're saying, Lashes. He's been pretty average for quite a long time. That you would have thought he would have dropped out of that 7 by now, but shows you how many points he had to start.
2: Yeah, exactly. He's hanging on for dear life there.
3: Oh, well done to you boys.
2: Me and Fimbles get one over them, mate. How many Magnificent Sevens you guys built?
1: None.
3: You don't build a Magnificent Seven champion.
4: Well, what do you do then?
3: You just get it right. Yeah, you just name all 7.
4: Yeah, fair.
3: It's not Egypt. We haven't had a pyramid for a while, I'll give you that anyway. But we'll give you a pyramid tomorrow. Looking forward to that. Very much looking forward to the next hour as well. Ian Jones is with us. Millsy and I caught up with him in studio yesterday for the best part of an hour as we build up to the first test of the Greatest Rivalry Tour. Ian Jones is with us next hour all the way through till 6 o'clock. 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
6: 5 o'clock, it is Tuesday, which means it is Tuesday feature day. And with the first test against between the All Blacks and the Springboks this weekend in the Greatest Rivalry Tour, we thought we'd bring in someone who was a key part of that 1996 side that did the unthinkable at the time and win a series over there, that being Ian Jones, who played 105 games for the All Blacks, 79 tests, and featured in 3 Rugby World Cups as well. Our Tuesday feature with Ian Jones.
5: Millsy and Guy.
6: Ian Jones, thank you so much for joining us. It's a pleasure to have you here.
7: Yeah, thanks very much, boys. I appreciate the invitation.
6: No, we are very grateful of you giving up your time. Let's, before we go back, talk about the current time. And you're still fairly involved in the Silver Fern and the black jersey with the All Blacks experience. What is it like for you to be in that environment still to an extent?
7: Oh, it's humbling. It's a real privilege, I've got to say, Guy, because every day you're kind of sharing this amazing story about belonging, what it means to wear that jersey, bring former players in and they can share their stories of what that jersey meant to them and what you had to give that jersey, that promise kind of you make to the jersey and your teammates. So to feel that, one of the great things about living in New Zealand is the accessibility to our stars, right? Whether it's cricket or netball or rugby.
6: Yeah.
7: And that's a real attraction for anyone, both domestic and internationals. And there's so much intrigue on the black jersey from around the world. So to be able to share that daily, Guy, is a real privilege.
8: I'll tell you, a jersey that has got a lot of history, and that's the old North Auckland jersey. Now, you didn't play for Northland, you played for North Auckland. The Carmo kid, 20-year-old kid, making his debut for the Cambridge Blue.
7: Yeah, crazy, right? I always grew up in Whangarei, so we've got real connection to North Auckland. My ancestors, so the Finlaysons, were in the first North Auckland team in the 1920s, so that's where our history goes back. My father was a ball boy in the early 50s for North Auckland, so we've always had an amazing connection to this team. It's been our team forever. And then you got the chance, as a 20-year-old, 1988. The coach at the time, a guy called Danny O'Shea, put my name forward for the trials for the New Zealand 21s. Rejected, didn't make the cut. Feedback was coming through, well, he's not good enough for your team, he's not good enough for ours. Danny O'Shea, ROP, was a farmer, so pretty stubborn guy, said bugger you, and put me in the team. And been there ever since.
8: Well, you must have played bloody well that first season, because it was only a couple of years later you're dragged into the All Blacks squad, so it must have been a stellar first year.
7: Great first year. So came in midway through 88, got to play Auckland pretty much straight away for Ranfurly Shield Challenge, which was epic. 89, had a full season. We were then in this thing called a Cairns Series, so we were playing Canada and Australian teams along with Waikato and Otago, equivalent of Super 10, effectively. Did well enough to get an All Black trial that year. Didn't make the team within the 89 season, but I made the team at the touring at the end of 89. So, quick. In fact, I hadn't had my Northern blazer by that stage, Cole. So hadn't played 15 games for the Cambridge Blue, but got

0: Got an All Black blazer. Yeah.
1: So, just on that tour, 89 was Wales and Ireland, wasn't it? So,
0: yeah, so we went to Canada on the way through. I didn't play against Canada. And then a 14-match tour of Wales, Ireland, and we finished with a Barbarians game. So my first game for the All Blacks was a midweek game against the Cardiff Rugby Club at the Cardiff Arms Park.
1: Awesome.
0: Yeah, it was. It was epic. It was, yeah, Buck Shelford was the captain of that team. I was locking on that particular day with Murray Pearce, a Rugby World Cup winner. There was quite a few newbies on that team. Steve Gordon was another lock. Matthew Ridge, Craig Innes, Graham Bishop was another one. Inga Tuigimata, Walter Little. So, yeah, it was a new era for New Zealand rugby.
1: Yeah, because people often talk about the 15 team being one of our best teams ever, but a lot of people also talk about the 88 team was just a tremendous football team.
0: Well, you got to remember, from 1987 through to 1990, we went through unbeaten 50 games. Had one draw in there against the Australians and Brisbane in 1988. But a 50 game, I think it was 26 test match unbeaten streak. So that was a pretty good era for New Zealand rugby. And yeah, I was privileged to be part of that. So I came in, this young guy from Northland, had played no New Zealand teams up until that stage. Didn't know many people, clearly. coming down as 21-year-old from Whangarei to the Ponamu, get to meet your teammates. 26 of us went on that 14-match tour. And yeah, just got that taste that what representing the jersey meant, and didn't play a test match on that tour. Got to do that the next year, 1990 against Scotland.
2: What's it like as a young lad from Northland playing domestic footy to running onto Cardiff Arms Park as your first time pulling on the black jersey?
0: Daunting, to say the least. Real daunting. But had, once again, Griswiley was the coach, Buck Shelford was the captain, and one of the great things that Buck said to me when handing out the jersey, and said, "They believe in you, you're good enough to be here." And when a guy like that says those kind of words, all of a sudden you might have so many doubts yourself. But if your captain, if your teammates are actually trusting you, you start to have some kind of belief in yourself. And that's what it came down to, guy, just some belief out there. I mean, when you look at me, even now, I don't look like an all-black lock forward, you know, certainly not the prototype back in the late 80s, but I certainly had a belief in my ability and skill, and teammates and your coach are trusting you, so you then had to trust yourself.
2: Just around that sort of thing, because that is, when you read about your history and that sort of thing, that is something that is always mentioned, that you weren't physically imposing, but you had plenty of other things to your game that obviously got you to that point. And, you know, you played 79 tests, one of our greats. How did you go about things back in the day? What skills did you work on to say, I am a guy that you should pick? I might not be physically imposing, but I'm bloody good.
0: Hard work and attitude, I would think, maybe one, I hope. Fitness, you know, so aerobic fitness, so to lasting the distance. When you last the distance and you're aerobically really fit, guy, as you guys will know, the deeper you go into the game, the less mistakes you can make, because, you know, your mind is still switched on if you're aerobically really fit. And to me, that is always the base of aerobic fitness. Your mind is just sharp in those real crucial moments in the second half. So that ability to play a wider game. So the great thing about Griz Wiley, another one, RIP to Griz, he had this persona about being tough and about being forward dominant, but he was really a visionary in terms of the expansive game he wanted both Canterbury, when they had that Shield era, and the All Blacks to play, and kind of I fitted that mould as well. So I'm really grateful to Griz for giving me that chance and allowing me to play that type of game, and that fitted into the game he wanted to play. So that's I took the chance there.
1: What stands out for me is in your career, you had the best of both worlds. Probably exactly half your career was amateur and the other half was professional.
0: Yeah.
1: And so you just mentioned a tour there, Wales to Ireland. The following year, you guys toured France. Those real traditional tours, they must have been a hell of a lot of fun.
0: So much fun, both on and off the field. Kyle, because you know you're forming these amazing bonds and friendships with your best mates. So now your mates for the rest of your life. You're going to battle with these guys every weekend, but during that downtime, you're kind of having a lot of fun along the way. And even when I became a professional rugby player, that same mindset, you cannot think

about your game 24/7. Mm. You have to have this amazing balance in your life, and the people who got that balance right had really long, successful, enjoyable careers, and others, it can sometimes overwhelm you playing for the jersey, what that kind of jersey meant. So during those long tours, we had so much fun, worked really, really hard. The professional attitude of the All Blacks was well ahead of its time, and professionalism to us wasn't about the paycheck at the end of the week, it was about your attitude. And a lot of that came from that very successful Auckland team, you know, the Gary Weddens, the Grant Foxes, the Sean Fitzpatricks, Steve McDowells, those type of guys had this incredible ruthless attitude about them.

0: it before you, and you have to honour that legacy, but you also somehow have to enhance it and put your mana on that jersey. So when you talk about the jersey, talk about what it demands of you and what you promise it. That's what the handing of the jersey from John Sturgeon on a Friday night makes you believe in. This is a promise. I'm going to give 100% of myself, physically, mentally, emotionally, whatever it needs. I'm going to have to give that jersey. So that's what that jersey kind of means. I'm sure the baggy green is exactly the same. You have to give 100% of everything that all those players have worn it before you have given. If you are going to honour and enhance that baggy green, well, it's exactly the same for an All Black jersey. That's what that jersey kind of means. That's what that jersey demands. And that's the sacrifice I think every All Black has to make to enhance the legacy of that jersey.
1: Did you ever come across players that couldn't handle the pressure of the black jersey? They may have been good rugby players, but having that extra burden of responsibility, do you think it kind of got to some players?
0: Oh, plenty. Absolutely. And you look back in our history and it's littered with amazing players who haven't maybe had the length of the career that they deserved or their skills or talent deserved. And it's not because they haven't given everything to that jersey. It's maybe the demands of that jersey have been really hard, because a test match isn't actually the 80 minutes we see on a Saturday. A test match is the week of preparation, the demands of the week, both externally and internally, how you handle all of those moments Sunday through to 2:30 on a Saturday afternoon. That's what the test actually is, not what you see of the 80 minutes. And the other thing I often think, Kyle, I was coming from a swimming background, so swimming is a lot about goal setting and little increments of improvement all the time. And what is your goal? And when you achieve that goal, yes, you need to celebrate. Yes, you need to pat yourself on the back, because goals are friggin' hard to achieve. But what swimming taught me, and what sport also taught me, is you have to reset your goals. I've had plenty of mates, with the greatest respect, who have set their goal to be an All Black, achieve this amazing lifetime goal for them and their family, and that is brilliant, fantastic, and no doubt you've seen it in cricket as well. Then often you don't reset that goal. To me, wanted to be an All Black, worked really hard to become an All Black, got that in 89, didn't play a test match, had a real goal of playing a test for New Zealand. That was an opportunity I got in 1990. Once again, Murray Pearce had left in New Zealand, so there was an opening. Thankfully for me, Chris Wiley gave me an opportunity in 1990. But then once I played that test match, it was almost immediately resetting that goal of, I want to play 10 test matches, I want to play 25 test matches, I want to play a decade or whatever of test matches. And that's how you get longevity, or that's how I stayed in the game, by always kind of resetting those goals and that dream, and making every test as special as I could make it.
2: So you'd pulled on the black jersey in All Blacks games, but was it different pulling it on for a test match? Do you remember the difference that you felt?
0: Yeah, I did, Guy. I remember how quick it went. It was crazy. It was over before you even knew it. You know, this big build-up was in Dunedin up against a pretty good Scottish side. We flew down there on the kind of Tuesday night, trained Wednesday, Thursday, Friday, played the Saturday, and bang, it was all over. And what that taught me is you had to make an impact on the game immediately. You had to get yourself into these test matches as quickly as you can, because if you ever sat back, if you weren't kind of physically involved or around by the ball or getting yourself involved in the game, it was over.
1: Yeah.
0: And you had no impact, and no one wants to be like that. So, yeah, that was crazy. So, first test match in Dunedin, Guy, against Scotland. Didn't score many, but try bottom right-hand corner.
2: Game's too easy.
0: 50 tests later, same ground, same opposition, same white jersey. A score in exactly the same position. How weird's that?
1: Yeah.
2: There wouldn't be many people who have made their debut pulling on the white or black jersey.
0: No, I don't know the stats on that, but I played that test match. Kieran Crowley was making a comeback in that test match, so he also scored a try in that game. And yeah, it was an amazing moment. Yeah. You know, it really was, and pretty unique to be in a white jersey.
1: And I think the second test of that series was at Eden Park, and coincided with the Bucks last test from memory, I think, and then it kind of all changed, that All Black environment, as you sort of made that path towards 91. Gary Whelan came in to captain the team.

0: and you came up against, geez, a shit hot Australian goal team.
1: Yeah. Like we went brilliant in 91, and I didn't know, wasn't too involved. Me, I was 22 years of age, second or third year within the All Blacks. I didn't know what was happening with Buck or with Gary or on the periphery. You just were just focused on your job, your role, doing what you needed to do. And then we went to the World Cup, started to build things up. I mean, the one thing about the World Cup that friggin' irks me even to this day is that Ireland should have bloody beaten Australia in the quarterfinals. Right? Michael Liner scored that try bottom right hand corner like 82nd minute into the game.
2: He did.
1: So that's what I vividly remember. And then the Irish Test in Lansdowne Road, we probably didn't play brilliantly in 91, but of all the games we played in 91, that was probably the best we'd played in 91. And we had opportunities within that game, didn't take those opportunities. I mean, you don't take them at that level, you get smoked. And Campo went on a bit of a run. We couldn't kind of shut down their midfield as well as we should have. And yeah, really disappointing. I mean, heartbroken. I do remember sitting in the sheds, just, I think it was my first loss. No, we lost in 1990 at Athletic Park, but one of my first losses in a black jersey, friggin' devastated. No, and still are today, you can probably feel it.
3: I can see it.
0: Since the All Blacks are in South Africa now, we want to try and sort of now push on to 92, because South Africa's reintroduction into international rugby, you guys played them. It was a tough game, real close game. Hadn't played them since 81. Which was here in New Zealand. What was that moment? You know, there's one thing being an All Black, and there's another thing being an All Black playing against the Springboks.
1: Yeah, so we'd been on tour for 10 weeks or something in Australia, 3-match test series. In fact, broke my finger on the third test. So, desperate to hop on the plane because I knew I'd broken my finger, and I knew if the doctor had come back and said it was broken, I probably wouldn't go to South Africa. So I got him to examine my left hand, which isn't broken. And that's the result of four kids.
0: Oh, I love it.
1: But I got to go on the plane. I got to play, I think played four of the five games in that tour. So first one down in Durbs, it was amazing, up against these big giant of men. And my memory, and this will be your old man's and maybe yours as well, Kyle, my memory of All Black South Africa is 1976 Bloemfontein, where Sid Going, Northern legend, passed to Joe Morgan, another Northern legend, bang, bang, bang, scored a try in Bloemfontein, 1976. That was my vivid memory of this rivalry. So to go there and be part of that was so cool. Got to captain the side in Bloemfontein, and that was just an amazingly intense encounter. Then to play, of course, some of their greats in our sport, Danny Gerber, Ulrich Schmidt, the hooker, so these legends of South African rugby in Alice Park, had a good lead, and then they just came storming back. But that was so cool to be there, to be part of this amazing rivalry. And yes, you're right, you can be an All Black, and it's amazing to be an All Black, but to be an All Black to play in South Africa, against South Africa, well, that's another level.
0: Was that game at Bloem, was that against Orange Free State? Yeah. It was a big scrap. Was there a big scrap?
1: A scrap from start to finish.
0: Yeah, like all throughout the game.
1: Yeah, so poor leadership. Got myself fully fired up. And it was his best of brothers with this front row of these two brothers. I think two of the three front rows were, you know, brothers, now High Court judges, actually. And it was just
0: all
1: what touring side's all about, right? It's their one chance to take on the All Blacks. You had to stand up for yourself. It was, it was everything you think about a midweek tough touring game. That's what it was.
0: Yeah.
1: But we were good enough to get the job done.
0: And but a battle at Alice Park against the Springboks, and they nearly got one away on you.
1: Yeah, well, then, well, we had a good lead.
0: Yeah.
1: And then, this is the first time also, well, we played in Pretoria the week and a couple of days before. First time playing in altitude, and you heard all the stories about altitude. You're going to get this lightheadedness, you start to get blood noses, this is what's going to happen to you. When you're told that enough, Kyle, you start to believe it. Mm. And then you think that's coming. And I think that's what happened to us the last kind of 15 minutes of that game. Now we've all gone back multiple times.
0: Yep.
1: It's just a myth. I could go back there tomorrow, run around, no problems whatsoever, mate, because in my mind I know it's not going to affect me one little bit.
0: Mm.
1: And this is what this current All Black team have to think about. Their altitude's not going to worry them. They are aerobically so fit, it's not going to impact them. But 92, of course, we were believing all this thing was going to happen to us. And it probably did in Ellis Park that day. They came back. Danny Gerber scored two tries. Mate, he's amazing. But once again, we were good enough to hang on.
2: Can I just pivot back for a second to the finger situation and to paint the picture to those who are just listening to it? We'll go up on our socials, but with respect, the finger's pretty buggered. When did you come clean that actually it is my right hand, Doc? I'm not overly good with this finger.
1: When I landed in Johannesburg, South Africa knew I wasn't coming home. They weren't going to send me.
2: What was the reaction?
1: Well, what are you doing? They taped it up. I played all four of the five games. This is what it's ended up like.
2: It's incredible.
1: I was desperate to get on that plane.
2: That is so good. I love it.
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1: Ian Jones with us, one of our very, very best All Blacks, 79 tests to his name, 105 games, 3 Rugby World Cups. It's around that time that we were just talking about that you really forged this relationship on the field, probably off it as well with Robin Brooke. What made you guys so good together?
2: Well, you remember Rob and I played North Auckland secondary schools together, so we've had this bond, this friendship, this kind of mateship for a long, long time. So this is 87, we're talking about now, 86 actually. And we just complimented each other, understood each other's roles, how to work off each other. And Guy, a locking is a partnership like any partnership in sport, 9, 10, 12, 13, front rowers, that's a partnership, and you need to kind of understand each other, like a bowling partnership. When you're in tandem, you know how to kind of work and in sync with the bowler from the other end, while a locking partnership is exactly the same, and I think Rob and I had that. I knew absolutely at all times Rob Brooke had my back on every occasion. So I went in the sheds with Rob and he was sitting next to me. I knew life was good. Didn't have to worry about my job. Just had to do my role. I knew Rob would always be there. I knew what Rob was capable of, and he is a fantastic football player, one of our best. Tough, understands the game of rugby really well, and just such a good mate to have alongside you. So I was blessed to always have Rob Brooke sitting there, which is good.
3: And yeah, I guess the other big moment in Springbok rugby and All Black rugby is 95, so we need to touch on that. Brutal, because you guys were the white hot team of that tournament, and it's almost heartbreak for us all watching it, but it certainly must have been for you guys in the sheds.
2: Oh yeah, devastated. We were playing a good brand of rugby at a speed that not many teams could live with when we kind of had that flow and continuity going. You look at that Ellis Park encounter, and I look today, Cole, and think, what could we have done differently? You're almost thinking that daily sometimes, what could we have done differently? And one of the things I always come back to, in altitude, we were, with Mertz, beautiful kicker, the ball hanging in the air, we were doing long dropouts. So the dropouts, traditionally you do short, you can contest them, say at sea level. Well, Mertz was dropping them around the 10-metre line height. I was running from the kind of outside in to contest the ball, and away we'd go and see what we could do there. We did that on that occasion in the, whatever it was, the 85th minute. For whatever reason, I didn't get there. They secured the ball. They made their way up, had that scrum, got the drop goal. I always look back. If we'd kicked shorter and contested the ball, what would have been the outcome?
3: Okay.
2: If we just hacked it down the middle of the field and went over the halfway line, what would have been the outcome? So that's a real regret of that moment, what could have been. Just still gutted about it. And look, mate, people say, there was apparently a movie made of it, people say it was good for South Africa. I'm not in that camp personally, but I'll get over it at some stage.
3: Well, I was going to say, actually, heartbreak for us, but the whole Nelson Mandela thing, introductions, like a great man, been introduced to him, and the crowd, they're at fever pitch.
2: Oh, amazing. For me anyway, I had to be kind of in that zone and try to block all of that stuff out anyway. But when we walked down and there's some incredible noise, it's this big concrete and steel jungle, Ellis Park. It's an intimidating ground walking down to the field, then kind of slightly up to the pitch itself. And the noise, and then the South Africans, kind of led by Francois, of course, was epic, and yet they had those chills. But when Mr. Mandela walked down and, doffed his cap, it went from here to there, the next level again, and this almost like a vacuum around us, it kind of surged and thought, wow, this is big.
3: Yeah.
2: But once again, your kind of mind's on the job at hand. You try to convince yourself, because we all had that sickness as well, that this is the biggest moment of your life. You've got to get your head in the right space. You're ready for this. This is your time. And once again, we had those opportunities. We didn't nail those opportunities. It kind of went over time, and the rest is history. But when Mr. Mandela walked out there, that's going to be a moment I'll never forget.
3: Well, we touched on the 88 team and the 2015 team, but this 1996 team was also up in the echelons of New Zealand rugby folklore, right? And you went to South Africa with John Hart at the helm, with a big task ahead of you.
2: Yeah, and a huge encounter. John Hart, fair play to

0: him did it so well, picked 36 players, knew the task at hand. First game before the series took place was that Tri Nations game in Cape Town, and that really set up the tour. For us, we put a lot of focus as a tight five on that Cape Town game. We had to kind of physically stand up to their team, particularly we had to kind of put some real physical heat, I think, on their captain, inspirational captain Francois Pienaar, and really kind of physically get into him. My mate Craig Dowd, probably his best game in an All Black jersey, really stood up. So as a tight five, we laid a good platform in that final Tri Nations game in Newlands, and then it all went then to the first game in Durban. The great thing about John Hart, the way we set up that Durban test, yeah, we had momentum with the midweek team and everyone was kind of this one team philosophy, but the whole tour, whole series was set up in Durban. We had to win Durban. That's all that kind of mattered. And the reason we had to win Durban is because then we could finish it in Pretoria. Mm-hmm. We didn't ever want to think about going to Ellis Park, one all, to their fortress and have to play there. And hindsight showed us we weren't good enough on that day. So we put so much physical and mental energy into Durban, could do that Pretoria, and we were friggin' whacked. you were just physically drained from the energy you're putting in. I remember myself anyway, Wednesday, Thursday, you kind of starting to come right for game day, which is why it's great to have such a big squad and brilliant of the size squad they've got at the moment, because you need all of those players to get the momentum, get the energy, get that togetherness to achieve what they need to achieve, or what we achieved in 96, which is that one team approach.
1: What was the build up to that tour like? Obviously we've got one a couple of days away from the first test of this tour approaching, but I'm keen to kind of figure out what it is like to build up to a tour like we're about to see, and for you guys back in 96, you obviously had 95, which broke your hearts, broke everyone's hearts in New Zealand. Did that add to the feeling around 96? And then when you go there, was it very much like we are 15 men on the park against an entire nation?
0: Mate, it's us against them, guy. It's circle of wagons, man. That's exactly what it was. Yep. Yeah, you get a lot of support in South Africa. The All Blacks do get a lot of love and there's a lot of energy. But in my mind, anyway, there was 36 players plus the management there just had to be really tight. You needed the momentum of the midweek guys to kind of keep that black jersey, that black wave surging. And that's what I love about this tour at the moment. The games we've had so far were just give so much confidence to the guys internally within that squad that they are on a roll, and that's what it felt to us. We had a lot of fun in the kind of 4 or 5 days leading up to the first game over there. We had some camps and little mini games, and that kind of energy that we built within the squad internally, which became really important. The whole 36 player one team mentality was good. You know, those guys in the midweek team really said on themselves that they are going to set the platform, and the test team had to build on that platform, and that's what we kind of did game to game. And then when it started, Durban, you know, thinking about Pretoria, finishing the job in Pretoria, it was just every New Zealander over there, guy, was part of our squad.
1: Yeah,
0: and that became really important to us, media included, and to bring all the media supporters and everyone associated with New Zealand rugby into the sheds after that last or the second test, that was a feeling. That's what you needed. It was New Zealand, us against the world.
2: So by this stage, 1996, you were one of the senior players in the team, which is also the start of professional rugby. So you're one of those senior players when the fitness trainer comes in and goes, "Hey, Carmo, just jump in that ice bath over there." You're like, ice from the inside. I'm not jumping in that thing there. So what was that transition like for you out of statesman in the team?
0: Well, I think as the comment I made before, the All Blacks have always been very professional in their mindset anyway. You know, so it was just an extension of that. Cole, you know, you did what you had to do to get yourself ready for an All Black jersey. That would just be fitter than anyone else out there, more prepared, and that's both in preparation for the game and rehab after the game. So the All Blacks, and certainly myself anyway, always had that mindset. So when the professional came along, and yes, you're getting a great salary, and that was, and all the other things that came with it, you know, media and the sponsors and those other obligations, the mindset that had been established when I was a young All Black, still remained the same.
2: Okay.
0: Mate, I love this game. I love this team. I love giving to the jersey. This is the mindset that you need to become, be an All Black.
2: Yep.
0: So that actually didn't change any, mate, at all.
2: Yeah, okay.
1: Around that sort of time into 97, a couple of, well, Jonah's already around by then, but Christian Cullen as well. I know you did all the grunt work up the front, but to have those two guys out wide and out the back, can you just explain what they brought to the team, just knowing that you had two guys who could literally break a game open like that?
0: Yeah, but we had some great changes even before that too. Guy, you know, Andrew Merton brought something really new to All Black rugby. You know, the speed of Merton's intelligent player, could kind of see it. So he was brilliant injection. So that was fantastic. And then, you know, Jonah was, to see Jonah in 94, this 19-year-old, to where he ended up in 95 and beyond, was just phenomenal to see what he brought to world rugby. And every rugby player out there now should thank Jonah Lomu every day for what he's done for rugby.
1: Yeah.
0: Made it professional, made it the standard we have. So to be part of that journey was phenomenal. And then Christian, of course, it's hard to say because I've played with so many amazing players, but he'd be one of the greatest, if not up there.
1: Uh-huh.
0: Phenomenal with that speed, that power, that almost that carelessness of just, I don't know how brilliant I am, I'm just having a crack.
2: Yeah.
0: And he did, and just lit it up. So for us to be really focused on getting, producing that really quick ball, look at the way the All Blacks are playing at the moment, the speed of the breakdown, the speed of delivery. No team can stay with us in World Rugby, Guy, when we get that going together. No one can hold the pressure for as long as the All Blacks can when we have that flow. When that All Black team in 96 were playing like that, it just gave Christian Cullen the room, and given by Walter Little, of course, and Frank Bunt, so all those players around him, the ability to create what Christian did. And I love players, and, you know, God, we can go through almost a whole list of players who transformed their position. Christian Cullen would have to be up there, transformed his position. You know, Aaron Smith's another one, Dane Coles, another one. Well, there's plenty. There are players that really should excite us all.
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3: So at this stage, you've only ever played in successful All Black teams with great players like Fitzy and Zinni. Hardy's only ever coached every successful team, but then 1998 came along and you got a new captain, young fella in Tane Randall. The All Blacks lost 5 games on the bounce. Like, this is just uncharted territory for the team and for you as well.
4: Yeah, and look, hindsight's a good thing, isn't it, Cole? But we look back at how could we have done better in terms of developing our leaders or being more support for the leaders within the squad, because at the end of 97, we lost Fitzy, of course, we lost Zinni, Frank Bunce are no longer there, so these amazing leaders, amazing rugby IQ, both on and off the field, and we probably didn't do enough in hindsight, certainly senior players like myself didn't do enough in hindsight to support the coach and John Hart or the new captain and Tane Randall. And that's kind of something I hope we've all learnt from New Zealand rugby. You know, sometimes, Kyle, rightly or wrongly, you kind of get in there, you just worry about your job. You have to do the job to the best of your ability. And the focus sometimes was just on you, but maybe we need to be wider than that. And how could we have helped everyone within that situation? Yeah, it wasn't easy at all to go through in 98, not for anyone within that squad. But, you know, when you go through hardships, hopefully you've learnt some lessons from that as well. I know I certainly have.
5: The country, the passion in the country, obviously, for the All Blacks jersey has been here for decades and decades, but did it annoy you to an extent how quickly the country turned on the team through that time?
4: Never, ever, ever, because it means so much to us.
5: Yep.
4: And it means much to us, that is, to New Zealand. It means everything to the All Blacks as well. Mm. If you're really passionate about our game, Guy, and you feel it, should feel it as well.
5: Yeah.
4: So, no, it never hurt me at all. It's disappointing when the team lets down its supporters and those people close to us. But if you can learn some lessons from all of that and continue on our role, look, mate, ultimately the All Blacks have a 76% win record. It is phenomenal.
5: It's pretty darn good.
4: And even when we go through 5 losses in 98, and yep, it hurts at the time, but it has zero impact on the legacy of the All Blacks.
3: Mm.
4: Those 5 losses had zero blip on our 76.6 win record in history.
3: Yeah.
4: And that's kind of the legacy that we've created as a nation and as a team. And that's something we should really be proud of. But how we've got to that 76% win record is when we go through periods of hardship like 98, we have to adapt, we have to learn, and we have to be better. And you often see then the All Blacks are followed by huge periods of success.
3: Yeah.
4: So that legacy that we stand on sets the All Blacks apart.
3: What's the biggest thing sport taught you?
4: Good question. To believe in yourself, I think. taught me that if you don't

0: believe in your ability and you don't trust your ability, you're never going to give enough. And if you don't give enough, you're not going to make, you're not going to have the longevity in the game. You're not going to make it. Mm. Often, to me, I guess the difference between good and great comes down to that trust in your ability.
1: Yeah.
0: Great players know they belong there. I know they've done all the work. No, they don't need another day of training or another week of training, and know they can deliver. Mm. I think that's what sport has taught me. Good players often have doubt, often wish they could have done a little bit more. Mm. And to be an Aupiki, you have to be great.
1: Yeah.
2: We were going to tack on some questions about this upcoming tour to play it later on, but I don't actually think we'll have time. So I'll just ask you now, we'll get into that now to end the interview with you. Where do you think this team is at now to go and do something pretty special over there?
0: Well, it's certainly tight. They understand the legacy of what they're playing and the people who have been before them, and that's really setting them up to write their own legacy into the jersey that they're playing at the moment. So I love that about them. They understand where they've been and what the All Blacks have been in the past, and they want to create something pretty special for the future. So that's what I love. There's players coming in who are rewriting their positions once more. Fabian Holland, brilliant. You know, Cody Taylor, fantastic. You'll go through the list, and when we have players who are real special to a team, you can do something pretty special within the group. So I love that about them. I love how tight they are as a group, led by an inspirational skipper who brings this amazing vibe and energy, like Superman coming into the squad. I love that about Artie. So yeah, look, it's up to them, Guy, to where they're going to be. But I know they understand what that jersey means.
1: Mm. Yep. I've got one question. Hasn't happened since 1978. Is Northland going to win the Shield against Canterbury on Tuesday night?
0: The Tunnies are on a roll, mate. They absolutely on a roll. And when the Kari tree, standing strong and solid, is heading down there to take on the Lambs, it's coming home.
1: I hope she is.
2: Fellas, there's no
0: it's
2: chance.
0: It's coming back north.
2: I hope she is. No chance.
0: It's coming back north.
2: Don't be silly. Don't be silly.
0: How good.
2: Just to kind of tie things back into the start, when we spoke about the All Blacks experience, you did have the current squad there, I think, before kind of the Dave Rennie regime, let's call it that, got underway. What is it like when you get former players, but particularly the current squad in there, and from as far as I've heard, it was quite an emotional time for them as well to kind of feel everything about what you do there? Like, what can you take us inside? What was that like for you as well?
0: The power of that night, Guy, is about connection. The All Blacks, gifted by the iwi Ngāi Tahu, travel with a Māori stone, a beautiful bit of Pounamu. And that Pounamu offers the team safe passage, but it's about mana. Mm. It's about that Māori of that stone. And to have the kaiwhakahaere of Ngāi Tahu, Justin Tipper, hand over to the kaitiaki of the stone, Cody Taylor, and talk about the significance of connection, that was really powerful. And to connect to that stone and have any New Zealander come into the experience when the All Blacks aren't playing and we're the kaitiakis of that stone, to touch and to connect and to pass your mana to that stone is something that is unique to New Zealand sport. It's unique to the All Blacks. And that stone is now sitting and travelling right throughout South Africa. And when the players feel a little bit anxious, feel a little bit of nerves and want to connect with former players, with their whānau, to touch and connect with that stone, that's what legacy means. And the All Blacks experience, when they're up that night, we had some former players talking about the jersey, talking about their journey into the jersey and the legacy of who they're playing for. We have a wall called Te Awa Manawa. Shows the name of every man and his All Black number who's gone before them. So you think when you're an All Black playing at Ellis Park this weekend, they're not not 23 on the field. There's not 44 in the squad. There's 1,135 All Blacks playing and connected to that jersey. No All Black ever plays by himself, Guy. He's never alone. There's always those men who have gone before him. So when they do the haka at Ellis Park, every former All Black is doing the haka with them at Ellis Park. That is legacy, that is connection, and that is why the All Blacks are the team that we are.
2: I feel like I could run out there now.
1: We just need to get there.
2: We do. Ian, thank you so much for coming in and giving us such amazing insight into your career and your life as well and what you're doing now. We greatly appreciate your time, and we look forward to seeing the All Blacks do what you guys did in 96.
0: Cheers.
1: Thanks, Carmo.
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13: 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One bloke took 240 ODI wickets. The other played around at Augusta. It's Millsy and Guy on Sport Nation.
2: Yeah, not too long to go in the show, but most of that Ian Jones interview was just all of that interview was outstanding. I thought he was just so darn good and so passionate about the black jersey. But the end of that interview, Millsy, I got goosebumps listening to what he was saying about what it kind of means to pull on the black jersey and how everyone who has done

0: done that before as part of the team that's there at the moment.
1: That's what the All Black jersey is, isn't it? Yep. And to hear it, like, you know, we can talk about it, but when you hear it from him, who's lived it, breathed it, and is now giving back to it through the All Black experience, which I've got to say, it's awesome. If you haven't been, go check it out. And now you can really feel that emotion from him.
0: Yep, that's on my list to get there. A couple of texts. What a great interview. If you ever feel a bit down or worried about the ABs, get yourself a dose of the Carmo Kids. Enthusiasm never fails, says Mikey. Thank you. What a great interview by you guys on a great player. I left the room for a minute and missed the funny bit, something about his finger. You go back and listen to that, and they'll probably put it up on the Instagram page as well, because his finger is munted. Really, but it's a great story around it from the great man Ian Jones. Running It Straight is next. They're live from Tyler Street Garage. They've got a few Warriors who are around and about as well. So that is coming up next. Sam and Jello will be down there live with a few of the Warriors.
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0: was Bluey said to the team after the game? You had a little chat out there before?
1: Oh, yeah, he was telling me that I have fun and stuff, and I just looked at him and said, oh, yeah, I really had a good fun.
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8: And welcome into Running It Straight, a very special edition here on Sport Nation, live from Tyler Street Sports Bar. We've got a full crowd here tonight. Let's make some noise, folks. How good is that? We've got a very exciting show coming up for you between now and 7 p.m. The team list for the Rabbitohs Jello.
9: Give it to me very shortly.
8: We're also going to be joined by some special guests this evening. Warriors assistant coach Richie Agar, as well as some Warriors players sitting off to our right in the form of Dimitri Vaimonga, Jackson Ford and Adam Pompey. So looking forward to having a chat with them. But firstly, Jello, how are you? How are you feeling? Another big win on the weekend for the Waz, mate. Things are tracking very nicely.
9: It is, mate. It's a big win. It's been a great week, and it's that time of year where people say, you know, we don't want to talk about finals. We're not there yet. We can't talk about finals, but we're getting close.
8: We are
9: getting close. We are weeks away.
8: There are a lot of people actually talking about a grand final. In fact, I can tell you some stats released by the NRL today. Get this, folks. 24.5% of all tickets sold to the grand final bought by Warriors fans so far. 20% of all grand final tickets have been bought by New Zealanders. So that grand final conversation is very much alive and well. Who here in the room has got grand final tickets? There you go. Okay. We need to pump those numbers up, folks. Let's get up to 25%.
9: Just for context, Sammy, who's second on the list?
8: Who do we think second on the list? Do we have a guess on who we think second on the list? Panthers, yeah, Panthers number two, 13.3%. I'm looking to see if the Dragons fans somehow delusionally think they're in there, but no, absolutely. 4.4% from the Eels fans.
9: No idea what's going on there.
8: Maybe they just want to see some good footy. Yeah. Let's have a look at the team list then, folks, for the Rabbitohs this weekend. 7:30 kickoff, of course, over at a Coors Stadium in Sydney. And we start with the number one, Tane Tuopiki. Starting in the number one jersey, Jello Dallin and Alofiana Kamperera on the two wings. Ali Leatoa and Leka Halasima in the centres. Luke Hansen, the number six. Chanel Harris-Tavita wearing the number seven. James Fisher-Harris, Mitch Barnett in the front row, Wade Egan the number nine, Kurt Capel, Jacob Laban in the second row, Aaron Clark the number 13. That means Sam Healy, Tanner Stower-Smith, Dimitri Vaimonga, Eddie Itamia Toiava, Adam Pompey and Morgan Gannon on the extended interchange. What do you make of the team, my friend? And obviously the big question mark was going to be in the halves. What do you make of the 19?
9: Yeah, well, the halves was a big question, and Luke Hansen is the big answer. I think I'm very happy for him. He's been set back to the cup this year, and he's just bided his time. He's played some fantastic footy. That cup team has been flying. I don't know if you've been catching many of their games, but I'm happy that the bro gets another shot. Haven't seen him since round three, I believe, when he scored that try on
8: debut against Newcastle. Yeah,
9: but no, I like him, mate. I like it. I like the bench. There's a lot of punch there. There's a lot of fire, which has been a real strength of our season so far, and I'm looking forward to this one.
8: So just on that halves conversation, Jello, because obviously there were a number of conversations since the weekend, like there were talks of maybe Jet Cleary getting an NRL debut. There's Jai Linane waiting in the wings as well. He's playing centre in New South Wales Cup at the moment. So what do you think Luke Hansen kind of offers? Why do you think Webby and the coaching staff have gone that way?
9: Well, he's got that kicking game, doesn't he? Like, I know sometimes when, you know, Tanner hasn't been playing, it's like our kickers. Have you ever seen the backside of a cricket bat? It's like hitting the ball with that sometimes. You don't know where it's going to go. But Lukey Hansen, he brings that stability. So you add everything else together with a strong kicking game on the last tackle. That's his superpower. That's what he's bringing to the table.
8: Forward pack, relatively unchanged, Jello. And boy, did they do a number on the Broncos on the weekend, as they did against Penrith the week before. What is it about when you read kind of 8 through 13, but even throwing in some of these boys on the interchange as well?

0: you know, what really sticks out to you as a marker of what makes this forward pack so good?
1: I think it's just what they can do with ball in hand. You know, some teams, they talk about, you know, having two good front rows and you've got that 1-2 punch. I look at our team, it's a 1-2. You got an Aaron Clarke's at 3 and then the bench is going 4-5-6. It's hard to defend. And you can see it when we have teams on the ropes and we keep the pressure on them. It's very hard for teams to get back in.
0: We had a conversation a couple of weeks ago talking about the change in the six again kind of interpretation. So for the first maybe 10 to 12 rounds, a lot of six agains, teams that love to play fast footy, including the Warriors, very much taking advantage of that. But then we kind of saw a bit of a reversal, right? The six agains get pulled back. All of a sudden, those teams that like to slow the game down, teams like the Bulldogs, are starting to win more games and come into it. I feel like we're still in the phase of not having a lot of six agains versus the first half, but the Warriors have gone to another level in terms of that speed. Look at the Panthers, look at the Broncos. What's been different about them, do you think, over the last couple of weeks?
1: I think just the ability to adjust, because you say the six agains have left the game, and then we play the Titans, and it's like they come back again. And, you know, same with the disruptor rule. I haven't seen one of them since round three, and now we're back talking about them. So every game, it's, you know, you don't know what the referee's going to throw. You don't know what kind of game it's going to be. You just got to get in there and make your adjustments according to what's being served up that week.
0: Well, Broncos on the weekend, 40-6. Absolute clinic from the Warriors. Yep, maybe a little bit of in that second half, or I guess that period just before halftime into the second half, where like the points weren't flowing as easily as they were to open the match. But still, 40-6, you know, against a side that is battling for their season, that's full of Origin talent, that's full of superstars. What did you make of the performance? How did it improve on Penrith? And what kind of confidence does it give you as we head into kind of the last three rounds?
1: I think it was one of those games that went very much as predicted. I know a lot of people were calling this game a potential banana skin.
0: I think that was me, actually. So I think I literally used those words. So.
1: And I've heard the word banana skin in every game this year.
0: Yeah.
1: I know there is in each game the potential to lose, but I suppose every sporting contest has the potential to lose. So banana skin, I don't know. I've seen more banana skins in a monkey's wedding this season, Sammy.
0: Yeah.
1: But no, this game, they came out strong. Broncos had the potential to get themselves into the game, and it was quickly shut off by an AKP intercept. That guy in open space, how good?
0: Yeah, I think I said last week that like I just had a bit of a weird feeling, and then I think one of the comments on social media was like, Sam's had a bad feeling for 23 rounds. So that'll disappear at some stage, I'm sure, Jello. Wally Ems, now, not a lot of people in the room will know about the Wally Ems, but for those of you that don't, we all know the Dally M is an absolute sham. It never rewards New Zealand talent. The Wally Ems, by contrast, it's all about the Warriors. And we actually have the leader of the Wally Ems in the room right now. He's been the leader ever since he picked up his injury in Jackson Ford. But who did you give your 3, your 2, your 1 point from the weekend's game? Who did you give it to?
1: My 3 points went to Aaron Clarke. My 2 points went to Mr. Lofi Kahn-Pereira, and my 1 point went to Kurt Capewell, purely because I haven't thrown him much points this season, and if anyone deserves some points, it's him. But he's just one of those guys.
0: Sympathy point.
1: A little bit. He goes out, he does his job. There's no particular moment that snatches or grabs your attention, but he has been the man this year, and a big, big part of our success.
0: And part of our commentary team, Blake Ashford, and so he offers his 3-2-1 as well. So he went for Mitch Barnett with the 3. Went for C&K for the 2. I thought Chance was phenomenal. Once again against the Bronx, and CHT for the 1. I thought, yeah, once more, Chanel did a great job, particularly when Luke Metcalf went off injured and he had to pick up a bit of the responsibility. Did a fantastic job. I personally went Barney 3, Jakey Blaben 2. I think he is having another fantastic kind of meteorical rise this season, and I'm not saying flies under the radar, but you know, peel back the hood and have a look at some of the numbers. What he's producing every game is remarkable, and I actually had Ali Lautoa with my number 1. I thought he had a really strong game in the centres, so we'll update the leaderboard, but I still think Jacko leads by about 30 points, but we'll give you an update when we can.
1: There is an update coming for Luke Metcalf's injury, Sammy. It's just come across my desk.
0: All right, please share.
1: From our producer here.
0: This is exclusive.
1: That injury-wise, he may be back for finals. Back for finals. So it's great news. The feeling of watching him do his hammy.
0: Oh. Yeah.
1: The look on his face. Like, he kicked that ball, and then he stopped, and I thought, he's either shit his pants or he's done his hammy. And I hope he's shit his pants. It's the only time you hope someone's shit their pants. It was a hamstring. And another hamstring,

0: You know, he's kind of stepped into that seven role, and he just showed, you know, his everything that he can do. The consistency that this guy has had throughout the season, and the fact that we have a six that can whack people when a lot of teams don't, is an absolute blessing.
1: Yeah, nah, it's an awesome signing and great news to have him signed on through to 2029. We'll take a short break for Running It Straight. When we come back, we're going to be joined up here on stage by assistant coach of the Warriors, Richie Agar. Going to have a bit of fun, ask him a few questions. Got a bit of a game to play as well, Jello. So we'll do all of that and more after this.
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18: We've got to stay. Oh, it's on again. It's on again.

0: us straight on Sport Nation. Here we are live from the Tyler Street Sports Bar, and a great privilege now to welcome into the show and up to the stage Warriors assistant coach Richie Agar. Richie, great to have you.
1: Thanks,
0: great
1: sir.
0: To have you joining us. How are you feeling? It's been two big weeks, two big wins. We're moving towards finals. Excitement starting to build. How are you and the boys feeling at the moment?
1: Yeah, really good. We've done a lot of travel. I think having two home games at the start of the season and two to finish, we've played like three games on the road as well. So we've been at Mount Smart not a lot, which means a lot of travel outside of Auckland. So I think like planning and preparing around that and making sure, you know, energy wise we're all good to go at the start of a week is you know, really important as we get into the stage of the season when the whips are cracking.
0: How do you, I guess, feel about the two home games to finish? Because I know in kind of years gone by, we've had like a bye in round 27, or you do have to kind of go away. Maybe you come back again. It must be nice. I mean, we're looking towards the top four, potentially top two. But how important is it kind of finishing with those home games before then potentially going over or getting to stay here for home finals?
1: Yeah, well, the travel sort of impacts your week sometimes. You know, we will travel an occasion. Well, we have to miss training sessions. And we've tried to learn on our previous season's experience where we felt we've probably tailed away for the last seven, eight games of the year. So I guess doubling down on the hard work but trying to get the guys fresh at the start line is a real balancing act when you've got to factor in all that travel. So we've sort of made some adaptations and little changes in philosophy around that, but to have the two home games before we go into the finals, I think will be of great benefit for us. You know, the round 27 bye, that can work both ways, let me tell you. But yeah, we've had a look at, I guess, attacking the schedule a little bit differently this year.
2: But you use the word philosophy, okay? When I was playing at the Warriors, we did a coaching course, and during the course, the guy asked us, "What's your coaching philosophy?" And I didn't have one. And the guy teaching the course had never coached NRL, so I was like, "Do I need one?" I'm a bit skeptical of what this guy is teaching me. But as a coach, do you have a philosophy? And is it something you wake up and recite? Is it tattooed on you? What is your coaching philosophy?
1: Yeah, well, I just feel like your philosophies can change. They can really change around the game and tactics, and you know, tactics and the way the game looks can depend on rules. It can depend on the squad you've got. You know, I've coached the haves and have-nots of rugby league, where you got a team where you got highly paid elite players, and I've got a team where I'm working at a club that's not got a massive budget. So you have to adapt that accordingly. But one thing, or a couple of things, I think personally, you have to work hard right through your career. I think that's just a given as a coach. It's not an occupation. It's just a way of life. And you want the players to have fun. I think that's the best philosophy I could ever say, is that when you walk into work every day, win or lose, you want to be there. You want to work hard. Everybody enjoys each other's company, and I think you can see at the moment, like, the connection that our guys have got is something we've worked really hard on. But you know, credit to those guys that you know, bring the energy every day, and you know, they make it fun for everyone. Winning helps, you know, undoubtedly the fun is it's a lot more fun when you're winning, but I think philosophically you know, the days of the coaches where you know, you're fingering people and putting people on show in I know we were laughing there. You know what I mean by fingering people. I asked him before.
2: Are you boys all right? Is everything all right over here, you fellas? You want to tell me something?
1: That's a good environment.
2: Tell me later.
1: That's a good environment. And I did ask him, I said, "Are we live on camera?" I said, "Are we live on camera before we go out?" And he says, "Yeah." So, yeah, 1-0.

0: Now I've totally forgot what I was saying, Joel.
1: What about, I guess, this season as a coaching staff, have you seen a shift or a change in, like, the team's been growing over the last couple of years, but we're in a position now where we are beating teams that we haven't beaten in the past. We're beating teams like Melbourne, we're beating teams like Penrith, the Broncos, the Roosters, etc. What's different for you in 2026? What have you guys seen as a real improvement for the side?
0: Yeah, a couple of things. I think, you know, such as Dimitri Keys had like five seasons now, pre-seasons, and there's probably no one in our camp that's not had two or three pre-seasons with us. So I think that continuity and stability of the club is like one of the greatest lessons. I feel I'm an experienced coach now. The stability of the club is a great lesson for anyone. You know, we've got one owner, we've got one CEO and a coach, so there's not a board that's listening to 10 different people and speaking to the media and all stuff like that. Our roster's not changed a hell of a lot, just little bits here and there, and I think that stability has really helped the camp. I think we looked at our results over the last 2 years, where we finished 13th and 5th or 6th, I'm not quite sure, and our stats were pretty near identical. I think 1 year we won maybe 8 close games, and then the other year we lost 7 or 8 close games. So we knew that perhaps we had to make some adaptations in certain areas of both attack and defence, but at the same time double down on what we knew worked for us and what the system, what we believed in, really. And, you know, I think it really shows the fact that we've probably changed our number 7 for the fourth time this weekend through injury, but, you know, we're still managing to, you know, make really good performances. So I think everybody's really comfortable in knowing the role and knowing what our game looks like.
2: As far as recruitment, okay, I feel like some teams, recruiting-wise, you know, they walk into the showroom, they see the Ferrari, they buy the Ferrari.
0: Yep.
2: I feel like the Warriors, we're looking on Trade Me. We want to get the guy that's not getting picked every week, but we're going to turn him into a superstar. Is that something deliberate? Like, we're out there looking for guys that aren't getting a chance, but you know the ceiling could be higher and we can do something with them.
0: I'm an assistant coach, Jello, so there's no Porsches and Ferraris for me, brother. I can assure you that Uber's about as good as it gets for me. Well, I feel if you go to Cappy, who's our head of recruitment, he tells you everybody wants more money and our cap's completely full all the time. So I think the philosophy that we have had is to build from within. You know, we feel Auckland, in particular New Zealand as a whole, is a real goldmine. You know, we face a lot of competition from other NRL clubs and obviously Rugby Union trying to get this talent and nurture it. But we feel, you know, as our club, are we really going to go out and get someone from Sydney and pay $1.5 million to get here? We know that's difficult, so we've very much had a philosophy of

0: You know, at the moment, this is a philosophy for you, Jello. It's a philosophy that seems to be working at the moment.
1: No. Can I just say there is a guy in Sydney probably wanting 1.5 million available November 1st. If you did want to consider that, just
0: too involved in these conversations, so yeah.
2: I actually spoke to Andrew McFadden and we're talking about recruitment, and he said every now and again, he said you get to play a joker card and you can go all in on a player that just gives you a good gut feeling. There might be no other stats or evidence to back up that this is the guy you should be getting, but you can back yourself and go for that guy. Have you ever taken a punt on a player with no evidence of why you should really take him, and has it paid off?
0: Yeah, I've had plenty that haven't paid off as well, let me tell you. And it's nearly cost me my job. The first one that springs to mind is a Kiwi guy, Tongan, Sam Moa, that were a test prop for New Zealand. True story is we had a guy called Willie Mann who were a back rower. He was playing in a World Cup for Tonga and he'd been selected at halfback, and I thought, well, this is going to be a good laugh. So I got up at 5 o'clock in the morning to watch Willie play halfback. Seen Sammy carrying the kickoffs back. He looked out of condition all the way. Cronulla had just flicked him. We took a punt on him, and he got in with the likes of Craig Fitzgibbon, took him under his wing, and within a couple of years he's won a comp at the Roosters and were, you know, one of the premier front rowers in the game. So yeah, that's one that springs to mind. Yeah,
2: a Tongan named Sam Moa.
0: Exactly,
2: that's gold. We've got a game.
1: We do these things on Running It Straight. Often it's Jello who introduces these, and they're always in Jello's style, very quirky, and I never really understand what's going on. But we're going to try one again tonight. So it's a game of heads up. Basically, we're going to write an NRL team down for Jello. He's going to put it on his head, and he's got 5 questions, I think, Jello, to try and work out what team he's got on his head. So we're going to let you pick the team. Jello's going to turn around, so you write down any team in the comp, any team you want, write it up towards the top there, and then we'll show our audience here any team that you want. I had a feeling that you were gonna take this. Alright, so show this to the he's closed eyes. So this is what we're looking at. I hope everyone can see that. Okay. And the audience, we're gonna put it on Jello's head.
3: I don't
0: want to
3: ruin your hair.
0: You can't ruin it anymore.
1: There's a lot of gel on that thing. Okay. Right. So now Jello is going to have 5 questions, Jello, to myself and Richie to try and work out what club club you got on your
2: head. All right, let's crack on. Question number one. If my daughter came home with this team as a partner, would you be concerned or would you be happy?
0: Yeah, slightly concerned.
1: I'd be pretty concerned, yeah. I'd send them packing, I'd say, yeah.
2: Okay, slightly concerned. Number of origin players, am I under or over 2?
1: Currently. Under, I think, from off the top of my head, yeah. Under.
2: Okay, we'll go under.
1: Current under, yeah.
2: If my fans are in Las Vegas, are they behaving or are they fighting?
1: I think they're fighting, eh? I think they're getting into a ruckus. I don't know much about these fans, but I would say, based off the team, yeah, they're getting into a ruckus, yeah. I hope this is clearing this up for you, Jello.
2: Am I closer to a premiership or a wooden spoon?
1: This year, very much a wooden spoon.
2: Okay.
1: Very much a wooden spoon.
2: I have a feeling, I think I'm narrowing this down. If my team was a pair of shoes, where would you buy me?
1: What do we think? Number one shoe warehouse, maybe?
2: Okay, so we're bottom
1: of the warehouse, maybe. All the warehouse.
2: Of the barrel. Okay, I think that's 5 questions. I'm going to say it's the bottom of the table somewhere, thereabouts. I'm flipping the coin between the Tigers and the Dragons. And I'm going to go Dragons.
1: He's got it. Well done. Good questions as well, Jello. Good questions. Let's give a round of applause for Richie Agar, folks. We'll take a short break, and when we come back, we'll pick up with the players on the other side.
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5: 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So he scores 5 tries, and let's say he missed 6 tackles, attended no rucks, knocked the ball on with an open try line a couple of times. And people go, you got 5 tries, it's 10 out of 10. It's not 3 tries is not 10 out of 10.

0: And stop calling them meat pies as well while I'm at it. It's a try.
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0: to Running It Straight here on Sport Nation. We are live from the Tyler Street Sports Bar with some special guests in attendance. We just spoke with Richie Agar, assistant coach from the Warriors. Now we're joined by three of the players. We have Jackson Ford, Adam Pompey and Dimitri Baimonga. Let's give them a round of applause, folks. Great to have them up on stage. Jack, I know the first question you want to know is, where do you sit on the Wiley M points table? You're on 46 points at the top to Mighty Martin and second on 29. So he's a long way out in front. I think he might have the award wrapped up. And I guess before we actually give it to you at the end of the season, Jacko, what would that mean for you winning the Wiley M award for just its second season? Aaron Clark, of course, winning the inaugural award in 2025.
1: No, it'd be massive. Yeah, it's a big achievement, boys. Thank you.
0: It's a big check. Jello puts that up himself. So
2: The check itself is big physically, but there's no money on it, so that's all good. And a lot of people want to know, the pick, how was it, mate?
1: No, the pick's going good. Just about to start some contact now, so I'll get some bit more know when I'll be back from that. But, yeah, it's been going good. Been flying, so, yeah.
2: Because we saw Isaiah Yao go down with a pec injury against the Waz, and he's saying he's going to be back for finals. I'm skeptical. Yeah, you know what a pec injury is like. Are you skeptical that he'll be back in time?
1: Yeah, I'm very skeptical on that if he's done the same as me, because I've had to get a surgery. Words are that he hasn't had a surgery, so I'd actually have no idea how he's going to do that. But if he does it, hats off to him.
2: Hats off to him indeed, mate. You started the season with a hiss and a roar, and one of the staples in your game was just the pure work ethic. So, you know, big numbers, meters, tackles, minutes. If you were to come back after, you know, the time that you've had off, are you able to get straight back into that mode? Because I know that, you know, that takes a preseason, it takes a lot of work. Are you able to take off where you

0: The same as I left, so yeah.
1: Because I'm always curious to know that. When I watch you play, like, you know, big numbers, as I mentioned, Nathan Hindmarsh used to do the same. And I think it was after one of the Origins, they said to him, man, this guy's so fit, he does everything. And he goes, nah, I'm blowing after 3 minutes. I'm just, something inside me is just dragging me along. What about you? Do you feel fit or is it just pure determination? Are you doing it tough out there?
0: Yeah, 100%. I probably feel the exact same. After 3 minutes, I'm blowing and I feel like I'm just plotting along at 70%, just trying to, you know, keep up with the benchies when they come on, because they, you know how they come on, they're flying when they come on. So I'm just trying to keep up with them. But, I don't know.
2: Yeah, we'll go along to Adam. Adam, I asked the question to, we sort of talked about it at the top of the show around this season being a bit interesting with the six agains. Like at the start of the season, it felt very fast. A lot of six agains being called, then that kind of tapered off, and maybe teams that like to slow the game down a little bit came back into a more competitive kind of mode. You've been around now for a number of seasons. What has 2026 been like? Has it been a faster game? Has it been a different game? Has it been back and forth throughout the season? How have you kind of found the game this year?
3: I think it's been, you know, a faster game. They've been in NRL for a few years now, so it's just, a whole lot different and a whole lot faster. So, yeah.
1: What's the, I said this a couple of weeks ago when it comes to centres. There's never an easy week for centres, is there? Like, whoever you play, there's either Latrell Mitchell or Bradman Best or Katoni Staggs or Stephen Crichton. Like, especially for centres at the moment, it's just chock-a-block with talent. Who is it that gets the best out of Adam Pompey? Might be someone that you fear, someone you respect, might be both. Who gets the best out of you?
3: I think Katoni Staggs, he's a whole lot aggressive than most centres, but, you know, he just goes by his game, and that's the aggressiveness and just being able to, share the field with him. You know, he just, it's hard, but, it's trying to make me improve as well. So,
2: We'll throw a question at Dimitrik. Richie mentioned now, you know, you've been here for a number of years, each year kind of improving, getting better. I guess how was 26? How have you found that? Getting obviously a bit more minutes as well. And I think we all love just like off the back fence, you storming onto a ball and rampaging into whoever it is in front of you. How have you found 2026, I guess, from your own personal point of view?
4: Yeah, 26 has been pretty good so far. Enjoying my footy. The minutes have increased because our 80 minute prop he's disappeared, so everyone's had to, you know, share the minutes. But I've enjoyed the season so far, and I'm just looking forward to see where we go.
2: Similar question to what Jello asked Adam Pompey there with the other centre, you know, opposite you, bringing the best out of you. Who this year, when you're getting the ball off the back fence, charging straight at them, like who's one that you've really maybe enjoyed or really looked at and added a little bit of extra 10% on as you've come up against them this year? Is there someone or a team that maybe stands out?
4: Not really. I just, when I'm coming off the back fence, it's whoever's in front, and hopefully my eyes open at the end of it.
1: It's there must be thoughts going through your mind. Is there a particular person where you're like, okay, if I run it, keep running at this guy, it's not a sustainable career? Because the rib injury, how did that come about?
4: Third man in, came in, got me a beauty. I couldn't breathe, so it's probably why I couldn't stay on the field.
1: Yeah, that's usually a bit of a flag, eh, when you can't breathe. Who was the third man?
4: Young kid off the bench of the Doggies. Filipoi or something. I don't know his name properly, but yeah.
1: Right, well, we'll find his name, we'll write it down. He's going on the hit list.
0: memory bank.
1: But I love watching the energy in the changing room, especially before the game. You know, you walk out, you got the tonga in the middle, everybody getting around it. What's going on in those final minutes? You're dapping up, are you locked in, are you focused, and what's being said before you go out?
4: So like 2 minutes out before kickoff, we'll get a touch, everyone, you know, dapping up each other, and then either spine or our skippers will give the last, I guess, pep talk and set the intention for the game, and then get in our huddle and say what needs to be said.

0: There was also a video that surfaced that you wiped a bogey on the tunnel at Suncorp. Is this a thing that happens?
1: Pre-game ritual. Nah, I just want to apologise to Suncorp.
2: They owe us, man.
1: I won't get caught on camera.
0: They owe us, don't they?
2: They do owe us after all those injuries. Jacko, talk to us. I mean, it's so hard being on the sideline as a professional athlete, as an NRL player, of course, but it must be even tougher, you know, when the side is really flying high and we're getting so close to finals football. What have you been kind of doing, I guess, in and around the team? Are you making sure you're involved in all the team talks? Are you there in the dressing room just to, I guess, be a support and continue to be a part of the team even when you're not playing?
3: Yeah, so every week we sort of have like middles meetings, even team meetings. Try to make sure I'm in some of them to sort of stay connected with the middles and, you know, the team. I even got to fly over to Brisbane on the weekend, which was good. So got to get around the boys when they're on their away trip because I've had some lonely times just getting flogged by myself over here, as Rich would say, fingered over here by myself. So it's been some dark times over here, but yeah, it was good to get over there.
0: I'm going to launch an investigation after this. Something needs to be done. Wits, we've seen players this year. There's been dips in form. There's been injuries. There's been guys sent down to cup. I look at Lukey Metcalf's example, where he spent majority of the season there. He comes back, you know, produces that game against Penrith, which was absolutely awesome. Lukey Hansen, we haven't seen him all year. He's going to get another shot. For you yourself personally, getting sent back to cup, what's the mindset like? Initially having to take that news and then, you know, keeping yourself ready for, you know, potentially the call that comes that you've got to get back in there. How do you stay sharp and ready?
4: I think just starting with my trainings, just, you know, dialing back to my 1%ers and working hard. But, you know, obviously you can, probably kick stones, but, just trying to work myself back into the team and, whether that's just training hard and, my playing performances, but, just working hard at training first.
0: For those that don't know, your background, you started off as a Roosters junior, is that right?
4: Yep.
0: So you look at the Roosters now this season, can you see all the things going on through Trent Robertson? Were they present when you were there as well?
4: A few boys that I know, the Nat brothers, the Butcher brothers, and Victor Radley, they all just came through the grades when I was over there. But yeah, good mates, can't wait to, you know, rip into them as well.
0: Because I know, look, we're not allowed to talk about finals, but watching that game on Friday, Roosters, Panthers, do you have a preference if you were to run into somebody in a packed Mount Smart Stadium in a semi-final, who would you want to run into?
4: Both teams, or
0: anyone can get it.
2: We'll finish with Demi. Look, as Yellow said, we'll try to stay clear of finals, but three games left in the regular season before we hit finals footy. We're really hoping for, you know, top two, ideally, with the two home finals. What's kind of key for you boys just over the next 3 weeks and these next three games before you get there?
1: Front loading every game. We're constantly chasing our best. I feel like we haven't hit the ceiling yet, and we've got a long way to go. But we're trending in the right direction. So, yeah, just be chasing a full 80 of how we want to play footy.
2: Yeah. Awesome stuff. Well, let's give a round of applause, please. Jackson Ford, Adam Pompey, Dimitri Baimonga. Great to have them up on stage. We'll take a break. Here on Running a Straight, come back in a moment.
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10: And he cops plenty. Oh, it's on. Mayhem at Ericsson. Oh, hell is broken loose.
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0: Americans who are running us straight here on Sport Nation. We're live from the Tyler Street Sports Bar talking the great game of rugby league up until 7 p.m. tonight. And round 25 is upon us on Thursday night, Jello. We have the Storm up against the Panthers. So as we always do to finish the show, we go through our tips for the weekend, tell you who we think is going to get the chocolates. We start with a big one. Thursday night, Amy Park. It's Melbourne up against Penrith. The TAB at the moment has $1.40 for Penrith, $3 for the Melbourne Storm. And back in for the Panthers, Casey McLean, which is a big in for them, although Harry Grant comes back in for Melbourne. Jello, what do you make of it, Amy Park, Thursday night?
1: Yeah, well, you know, in the past, this time of year, this would be a massive game because these are two teams that would usually be battling it out for top two or top four, but it just hasn't been the Melbourne Storm that we've come to know and love over the years, Sammy. So I'm liking the Panthers in this. Casey McLean is a problem. He's a big problem for the whole comp, and it's great to see him back for Penrith, not great for the rest of us.
0: So let's get a crowd vote here. I think I'm going to go for Penrith as well. Let's get a crowd vote here. Are we thinking Penrith? Oh no, we're thinking Storm.

0: Okay, we're a little bit split here, folks, but well, me and Jello are going Penrith, so if you believe what we say, then that's the one to jump on. Friday night, 8 o'clock, Raiders v Broncos at GIO Stadium in Canberra. Corey Horsburgh back into the team. Ricky Stewart's happy to put him straight back in. Simi Sasangi's in there as well. TAB at the moment is favouring the Raiders at $1.35. Mm. Broncos at $3.30. What do you reckon, Jello?
1: Yeah, Broncos are looking pretty busted, mate. It's a big losing streak for them. Raiders are they're one of these teams. Outside of the top three, there's some teams that can come up and hurt you. I'd say Bulldogs are also in that category. I'd say the Rabbitohs are in that category. They're floating around the mid-tier, but it'll be interesting to see what happens with this one.
0: I tell you what, I think Raiders at home in Canberra, and they haven't been playing bad footy recently. I think I'm going to go for Canberra as well. What do we reckon? Viking clap if we agree. Guys, we'll have to work on that. That's horrific. Dolphins versus Eels, Friday 10 p.m. That's at Suncorp Stadium. And at the moment, the Dolphins heavy favourites are at $1.25. But, you know, I don't know if you've sensed anything coming here, Jello. I know you've been on the Eels the last couple of weeks. What do you reckon?
1: I don't like the Eels at all, okay, mate. I've been staying away from them this year. Very inconsistent. The Dolphins, however, they are looking dangerous. So we talk about their forward pack, their bench, their back line. There's no weak spots in this team. And $1.25, I think that speaks to the outcome of this game.
0: I'm going Dolphins as well. How do we feel as well, Jello, about the Dolphins being just 2 points behind the wires on the ladder? I feel like that's come out at absolutely nowhere. I mean, they've gone on two really big runs, but it's kind of scary, the thought of them fully fit inside that top four.
1: I think it's important not to look behind you. You just got to look forward, okay? Minor premiership, top two, two finals games at Mount Smart is that way. Don't look back.
0: All right, Saturday 5 p.m. Knights up against the Seagulls. That's at McDonald's Jones Stadium. The Knights are $1.46 favourites to $2.75 from Manly. But Manly welcoming back Tom Trbojevic. I don't know if that makes a difference to you, Jello. Back in for Newcastle, Bram and Best. What do you reckon?
1: Can we do 5 seconds of silence for Tom Trbojevic's hamstring as well?
0: Premeditated?
1: I think he might need some love there too. But no, I like the Knights. You know, in so many years or recent years, they've been the one player team, and everything's fallen on Kalen Ponga to come up with the magic. We've seen him go missing this year through injury, and they've still stepped up and done it. I know Dylan Brown is missing. He will be missed by the Knights. He will be missed by the Kiwis for sure for that World Cup. But I like Newcastle Knights in this one.
0: I'm going to take the Knights as well. So Saturday 7:30, we haven't given a prediction for Rabbitohs Wars. As per the TAB, the Wars are the highest odd favourites of the weekend, $1.55. So they think this is going to be the closest potentially of round 25. What is your prediction, Jello? What do you reckon? Bearing in mind we do have three players and a coach sitting across to our right.
1: I can see this being a win for the boys. I think it's going to be a hard-fought win. You know, South Sydney, they're battling to stay into the eight. They want to finish as high as they can, you know, as do we. Yeah, I'll pick the Warriors for this. I'd like to jump into the power plays and pick out a little beauty there. But what's your thoughts, mate?
0: I'm going to go Waz as well. Yeah, I think it is a tough game, and the Rabbits can turn it on when they want to. But just with how we've been playing over the last 2 weeks, I think the Warriors get that job done. Keep that kind of minor premiership race alive. Dragons Bulldogs at 9:35 at Allianz, and at the moment, Jello, favourites are the Doggies at $1.50. Quickly, what do you think?
1: Yeah, look, I know we're running out of time here. I like the Doggies. Actually, no, give me the Dragons. I think there's been some fight with them. There is a chance that they don't finish with the wooden spoon. Can you believe
0: that?
1: And it seems to me that the Tigers are doing everything they can. Like, it's their spoon, and they want it back. The Tigers are coming for it.
0: Okay, I am leaning Bulldogs as well. Sunday... Oh, you're going Dragons. I'm going Bulldogs. Sunday, Titans, Sharks. Give me a quick prediction.
1: Sharkies, thank you, sir.
0: At $1.50. And finally, we round out the round with Roosters and the Tigers.
1: Yeah, you can't see the Chooks dropping that, mate.
0: There you go. The Chooks it is.
1: Beautiful.
0: That's us for Running It Straight, folks. We're going to stick around. We've got some more entertainment and some more Q&As to come. But in terms of Running It Straight, that's us for another evening. Up the Wars.
1: The Wars.

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14: Will Tremaine.
13: Welcome back into another episode. This one is going to be jam-packed. I say it every single week, Will, but this one has got some serious content in here.
14: Is this one going to be better than all the previous ones, Finn, is it?
13: That might be a stretch. We've had some pretty damn good episodes throughout this year. It's been a bloody good year, and thank you all for the support. We've got the Best Media Coverage Award in the

0: it up now. It's looking glorious. Shout out to the Sal Zimbiel and New Zealand Basketball for sending it out. So
1: and yeah, let's just look back real quick at the how this season's gone, the Sal Zimbiel thing. I think we did a good job. We should be proud of ourselves. We got a lot of guests on almost a weekly basis. We had a different guest on, whether it was a head coach or a player from the league, giving their insights into their background in basketball and their season in Sal's. I think it's been a good season, Sal's NBL fan, and it feels like we've been making real progress.
0: Yeah, I agree with you. I thought it was good fun. Great to bump heads with some of the great people of New Zealand basketball. And I mean, if all things go to plan, we'll be doing it all again next year.
1: Yeah, and we'll be carrying this momentum as well into the Australian NBL season, hopefully getting players on a weekly basis. That would be amazing.
0: It might pay a little bit harder, considering this league is prestigious.
1: Yeah,
0: but
1: they might not have time for two bums like us.
0: Oh, well, let's not hold ourselves a little bit. Let's hold ourselves to a high standard here, Will. But nah, definitely the plan is to try and continue the interviews throughout. But obviously, Will and I will be attending as many home basketball games for the Breakers as possible, going to press conferences like we did last year, catching up with this time around Gordon Herbert, which is going to be great, getting to know him on a game-by-game basis as we head to the press conferences. So we'll be pumping that content into here throughout the NBL season, as well as just really diving into the Breakers like we did it last season. Man, we had some damn extensively long episodes just diving straight into every single little thing the Breakers were doing, as well as just covering the NBL as a whole as it continues to grow. There's some ridiculous teams that are forming throughout this NBL season, and we're going to cover that a little bit throughout this episode. But I think for this episode, we're really going to dive into how the Breakers roster is shaping up. There's still about a month until the Australian NBL does kick off. They have the preseason blitz at the very start of September, September 4th, and the Breakers 12-man playing roster is officially assembled, plus two development players. They have two more left, which we're going to give our little predictions on throughout this episode.
1: I think this is our third season now covering the Breakers. That's on a Fast Break podcast.
0: Pretty crazy, yeah.
1: Time flies, doesn't it?
0: Yeah.
1: But this definitely, on paper, is the best team that the Breakers have had since we started covering them. I think our expectations, I hope they don't crumble, but they're high for me, at least. It's definitely better than the two previous seasons that the Breakers have had. So I've got high expectations for sure.
0: Yeah, there's been a lot go on in the last 3 years. Obviously, when we first started, Will thought that we were going to win it all back in, 2024?
1: Oh,
0: gosh. I mean, look, they were on track. Freddie Gillespie gets shipped off for Taco Fall.
1: Yeah.
0: And then obviously the
1: massive, they were going to win it all last year as well.
0: Yeah, and then the massive news with the ownership change, that was a big deal last year. And I felt like the boat was pretty rocky last year, considering it was the first season under that new regime, you could say, with Dylan Boucher as the head of basketball operations. And he's done a fine job this offseason, that's for sure. And I think they were trying to go Kiwi-centric last year. That was like their big motto, back to black, going for that Kiwi feel.
1: Look, not so much anymore.
0: Yeah, we're going to dive into this roster. I mean, there is less Kiwis I think there's more non-Kiwis in the team than there is Kiwis.
1: And spoiler alert, I think the Breakers are going to win it all again.
0: Oh, well, we'll just throw out his prediction already.
1: No, they're not. The Melbourne United are going to beat us in the final.
0: We're going to get into that in this episode as well. But Will and I did actually attend the open day for the first ever Breakers training. This was Tuesday last week, so about 6 days ago.
1: First ever, like all time.
0: Their first training for the year, Will.
1: Right.
0: How about that?
1: Yeah.
0: Semantics. Yeah, you're a dick.
1: I like it.
0: So, yeah, we were lucky enough to go along, bump heads with a few of the players, a few of the new coaches as well. And that was a great experience. They unveiled their brand new rebrand as well, Will, with the new, there was like a big wave that was going on their Instagram, and everyone was like, oh, what's going on here? And I mean, we've slowly put the pieces together. They're obviously rebranding it, and they came out with a new logo. They've gone completely to black and white. No more blue within the uniform this year as well.
1: I personally like it. It gives that All Blacks feeling.
0: Yeah, I think it resembles New Zealand well, which I think they've still made it very clear that they're still representing the country, right, Will? With the color scheme and you know, the font and the logo, I think it's really clean. I like the black and white, and I'm a big fan of it. What about you?
1: Yeah, I'm the same. I like the training jerseys that they were wearing. We obviously haven't seen the official ones yet, but I think it's a great rebrand. And we were lucky enough to catch up with a friend of the podcast, Quinn Clinton, who's obviously an assistant coach on the Breakers. We'll be playing that interview with him. And also Preston Legasic, we got to have a good chat with as well, who's going to be playing, I think, some big minutes for the Breakers this season as our backup point guard.
0: Yes, definitely. Yeah, good to catch up with him. Gordon Herbert, Parker Jackson Cartwright, and one of the new imports, Josiah Jordan James, also did stand up in front of media. We were lucky enough to ask some questions. They'll be in this as well. But just before we get into the this content from Tuesday, we've got about 10 minutes of it that you're all going to be able to enjoy. Your first look at what we were seeing in training, we saw Kawhi Noy, DJ Vasiljevic, and break his uniforms for the first time. We have the Isaiah Liafa slowly coming back to health, and we saw the first look of Cale Robinson as in DP, who had a pretty stellar season for the Franklin Bulls, I thought.
1: Excited for him, for sure.
0: Yeah, what are your initial thoughts seeing some new players here? Obviously, Legasic as well as a new player, and then Josiah Jordan James too. Just getting a little bit of a feel for what strengths they have on the court.
1: It was very exciting to see. I mean, with DJ, we know what he's bringing, and he was showing it off at training as well. Just absolute sharpshooter, the best shooter on this team for sure. Buttery jump shot. And then like Kawhi Noy, we saw him working out as well.
0: Yeah.
1: I'm going to be interested to see how this rotation plays out for the Breakers, because I thought when they announced Kawhi Noy, he kind of was coming here with the understanding that he might be in a starting role, was my assumption. But now we've seen the rest of the roster play out, the imports that we've signed. I wonder if he's going to be coming off the bench again in his key role. But I personally think he's going to be one of the best players on our team, and I want to see him start. So I don't know who's going to be the guy coming off the bench for us. But yeah, just super exciting seeing all these new guys. Preston Legasic looks like an absolute bucket after an incredible NBL 1 season.
0: Yeah, really,
1: I think
0: good. He's
1: going to be one to watch for sure. But he's obviously going to be getting limited minutes because the man in front of him, Parker Jackson Cartwright, is obviously the heart of this team and the future New Zealand citizen as well.
0: Yeah, so. And just on that, great way to leeway in this. We'll obviously jump into a little bit more in-depth on how this Breakers roster is forming and has formed in a break to come. But Parker Jackson Cartwright did address media, and you probably would have seen it on the Fast Break podcast Instagram and on Sport Nation if you had a look. Parker Jackson Cartwright was asked whether he is still interested in remaining in New Zealand for an extended period of time, and there was a few talks about him working towards becoming a New Zealand citizen or a resident. I don't know, would probably be like a naturalized athlete in New Zealand, and even having the opportunity to put on potentially a Tall Blacks jersey in the future. And he did address media and said it's in the works, it's something he wants to go through, and I think that is insanely cool news to hear from not only the longest tenured Breakers import we've ever had at this club for the duration of the time that this franchise has been around since the early 2000s, but also probably one of the best players we've seen put on a Breakers jersey too.
1: Yeah, and the words he was using, like saying that New Zealand is home to him, it just it felt good being Kiwis ourselves, obviously, just seeing that someone from America has come here and absolutely fallen in love with our culture and the city and the country itself. So, yeah, great to see.
0: Yeah, definitely. And I feel like if he wasn't a big fan of the country, he'd probably look elsewhere. But the fact that he is obviously enjoying his time in New Zealand, like you said, he thinks it's home. Hopefully in the future, we might see him as a citizen, being able to put on that Tall Blacks jersey as well. I feel like some Kiwi fans might feel a bit weird about that. For me, I'm all for it. I think if he is embracing New Zealand culture, Bryce Cotton just put on a Boomers jersey for the first time in that last window, then I'm all for it. And the thing with Parker Jackson Cartwright, and he's on a expiring contract, Will. So this is his last year of his deal. I think from what he's saying, we're going to see him here for extended period of time. He's only 31 years old. I feel like he's still got plenty of basketball in him. For a small guard, they can play for quite a long time. But I think what's going to happen, and this is my prediction, and you can let me know what you think, Will. I think what's going to happen with Parker throughout the season, depending on how quickly or how far the progression of his citizenship journey goes, will determine what type of contract he signs next year if he does decide to stay. I feel like if it looks like he's not going to be able to become a citizen, they'll just probably extend him for another season as an import. But I feel like if he gets that citizenship, they're going to be able to sign him to that local contract. We're going to be able to have three more imports on the team on top of Parker Jackson Cartwright, who's signed that two-year deal as well. And Parker Jackson Cartwright being a local potentially next season will mean that the salary from his contract won't dip into our luxury tax as much as other players compared to an import. So that would be massive.
1: Yeah, and I think with all due respect to Parker Jackson Cartwright, but he's never making the NBA, unfortunately,
0: because
1: the size of his height and his age. So I think the next best thing that Australian NBL is proving itself to be, like, arguably the next best league in the world. There's obviously all those Euro leagues as well, but the ANBL is growing fast. So I think Why would someone not want to solidify themselves and have a long tenured career in the NBL

0: basketball, the home of Breakers down at Atlas Place. And then we're also going to dive into a bit of the deep dive into the Breakers roster as well throughout this episode. So stay tuned. We're going to be back right after this.
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1: You're listening to the Fast Break Podcast on Sport Nation with Finn and Will. Time to dive back into last Tuesday, where Will and I did attend the first training day for the break as we caught up with Parker Jackson Cartwright, the new import Josiah Jordan James, young gun Preston Legasic, and one of the assistant coaches and friend of the podcast, Quinn Clinton. So enjoy that. We'll be back right after that.
2: How do you think your game's going to translate to the NBL? You've obviously done 5 years at Tennessee, that year of the Mad Ants as well, now in Jerusalem. Now that you're in the NBL down under, how do you think your game translates to the NBL from what you've seen?
3: I think it translates very well. I know this is a fast-paced physical league, and those are two things that I pride myself on being. And so I think it'll be an easy transition. Every day won't be perfect, but I know that I'm going to come in with the right mindset, and that's half the battle right there.
2: What's it like playing at a big school like Tennessee for so long and then coming out and to these different leagues around the world?
3: It's interesting. It's pretty easy. Like my 5 years at Tennessee, I want to say I had like 10 overseas players. So I learned about other cultures and other basketball cities while I was there. And it prepared me because Rick Barnes is another Hall of Fame head coach. And each and every day he's going to get the best out of you. So I just try to take what I learned there and take it wherever I go. And thankfully, I'm here.
2: Obviously, you probably would have saw that Cole Anthony sign for Melbourne United. Are you excited to go up against a genuine NBA player that's had a pretty good, convincing career in the NBA already?
3: Absolutely. And Cole and I go way back. We won a gold medal together in 2017 when we were both on Team USA over in Canada. So I have a really good relationship with him. He's been phenomenal. It's very surprising, but I'm overly happy. The more talent we can get in this league, the better. And so I know it'll be a very competitive league.
4: Hey Parker, obviously coming back for your fourth year, someone like Josiah who's here for his first season, do you feel like you can almost take him under your wing, teach him about things like in New Zealand culture nowadays?
5: Sure. He's eager, he has the right personality, but in all, you know, he's excited to be here and partake in this culture and win. You know, he wants to win, he wants to show his talent, he knows that he can really contribute to a winning team and a winning program, so... You know, it's not so much just taking him under my wing, it's just bringing him along with the other guys that are here.
4: And having someone like DJ to be a running mate in the backcourt, obviously one of the greatest shooters in this league, how excited are you to be playing alongside him?
5: Man, he's one of the greatest shooters in the world. Like, when you really think about it, you know, for me, it's just how can I get him more open looks, you know, making the game super easy for him. Because you know, he makes it easy for himself. Shooter like him, it's easy because he gets it off quick. You know, he knows his spots and where he needs to for a guard to find him like myself. So I told him, you know, we've just been talking how we can just play off of each other and make this, you know, an incredible union. Because I love playing with shooters. There's nothing like it. And I'm definitely going to find him.
2: Your fourth season in the league, Parker. Is this the best team you've played on in the NBL so far off the Breakers?
5: The first season I was here, to that team's credit, that was a really talented team. And we had some injuries, and we didn't get to really play that full potential, full squad. But this is definitely, I think, the most exciting team I've been a part of as a Breaker. Just heading into a season, everybody seems to be on the right page. And even day one, you know, we have good vibes, we have good energy. The culture is moving in the right place. We have a rebrand that feels authentic and genuine. So it's definitely the most exciting.
2: How much weight does Derek Rocker's top 10 have on you this season?
5: Man, I like Derek Rucker. You know, I think he knows what he's doing. He's played the game at a high level, played in this league. He knows this league. So it's all love there. But, you know, it's definitely some added motivation, you know, for anybody, not just myself. Everybody's looking at that list. They're lying if they're not. But it's about doing what I can control, and it's about my team and how we can go out and win games. That's all it is.
2: This is obviously your fourth season. We just mentioned it before. You'd almost call yourself a veteran on the Breakers now, the longest tenured import we've seen on this team probably since Cedric Jackson about 10 or 15 years ago. I don't know if you've ever heard about him. But what keeps bringing you back to this team?
5: The club, the city, country,

0: I feel so comfortable here, you know, and that's enough for me. You know, I don't need a lot. I'm a simple guy. I love this league, and you know, it's given me so much. So I think the next step is to go out there and win. You know, I want a taste of winning. I want a taste of getting to a series and competing with the best in this league.
1: Bit of a left field question for you, Parker. How's the music going on the off the court?
0: It's good. You know, I'm still experimenting. I'm still doing it. It keeps me creative. I love staying creative and learning about myself. So music is a great avenue for me. But I'm still doing it. I just don't know to what extent people are already asking me when I'm dropping and whatever. So it's cool that people love that I do the music because I love it as well.
1: We've got the new Breakers young gun, Preston Legasic. Man, it's good to see you, man, here in the Breakers colours. How are you feeling after your first day?
2: Yeah, no, loved it. Yeah, all the boys are nice, the coaching, the facilities, everything. Yeah, it's real professional, and yeah, it's great to be a part of, and yeah, can't wait to get it rolling.
3: Obviously coming off a very impressive NBL 1 season, what do you plan to bring to this Breakers team this season?
2: Yeah, just energy, effort, just a bit of shooting, bit of kind of everything. I just want to, yeah, play really hard, and yeah, do whatever it takes to win.
1: What was the recruitment process like for you? I, to be honest, this is arrogant of me. I'd never actually heard of you before. I'd seen a few highlights in NBL 1, so he'd been playing over in the States as well. But what was it like, Dylan Boucher reaching out to you to come and play for a club like this?
2: Essentially, I just finished college. Then Boucher reached out, and yeah, it kind of all just happened really quick. And yeah, he's a great guy, great leader, and yeah, great leader of this program. And yeah, just when he reached out, I just couldn't wait to get involved with it. So, you know, I'm really excited to be here.
3: Correct me if I'm wrong, but your mum's a Kiwi. Do you have any aspirations of representing the Tall Blacks in the future?
2: Wherever Basel will take me. I'll play wherever. She's from, grew up in New Plymouth, so yeah, have a few family members down there, so yeah.
1: What is it going to be like sharing the court with someone like Parker Jackson Cartwright, like one of the more veteran players and imports that this club has seen? I'm sure you've probably heard a bit about him, but he's excited to be his running partner at times during this season?
2: Yeah, no, 100%. Yeah, even just today, just working out with him. He's got a great, like, feel and energy about him, and, yeah, great dude off the court. So, yeah, I can't imagine what he does on the court when we get into team stuff, but, no, I've seen a lot of it, and, yeah, he's a great player for me to look up to, too. So, yeah.
3: Well, thanks for joining us, Preston. We look forward to catching up with you later on in the season, and, yeah, all the best for this upcoming season.
1: Breakers assistant coach and head coach of the Canterbury Rams, Quinn Clinton, a friend of the podcast with us here at Breakers HQ. First day of Breakers training, Quinn. How are you feeling around this group?
4: No, it's exciting. Like, I think, yeah, real energy in the gym, and yeah, guys are ready to get after it, and we're looking forward to having the whole group here soon.
3: What's it like going from a head coaching position to now coming in as an assistant coach? Is it much different or still mostly the same?
4: Yeah, I mean, still basketball at the end of the day, but I think it's definitely, just say, like, the mental space. I feel like as a head coach, you're always on, always thinking, always making decisions. And then I think as an assistant coach, you can still doing some of that, but you're diving into areas and more in a supportive role, and just making sure the group's ready to perform.
1: Just came up short in the NZNBL, unfortunately, with the Rams, but how hard was it to switch so quickly from that season into Breakers mode?
4: Yeah, no, I mean, it's something I've been looking forward to, but yeah, like you said, it's a quick turnaround. Had about a day off, and then into some exit meetings, and then just trying to pack up and then organise life up here.
3: Are there any guys from the Rams that are in talks as DPs or training players on the Breakers?
4: Not this season. I think there were some talks, and then just, yeah, for whatever reason, other guys had other opportunities with other clubs and other opportunities overseas, but it doesn't mean that next season it's not going to be the same.
1: What was your initial reaction when you got the call up to come and be an assistant coach for this, I mean, amazing franchise that represents our country?
4: Yeah, no, it was exciting. I think, yeah, had some opportunities overseas to pursue and keep coaching in a full-time capacity. So that was always the goal post NZNBL season. And then to do it for a club that, yeah, I guess I've followed since being a young kid and been a part of it before. I think you had the opportunity to work with Gordy and Sebastian and Matt, and then the group of guys we were coming in. It was a no-brainer for me.
3: And what are your expectations this season with this team? It's obviously one of the best-looking Breakers teams in years. Do you guys have high hopes?
4: Yeah, I think it's just, like, fall in love with the process, like, getting better each day and just building as a group and buying into what Gordy has to offer. And I think if we do that, who knows what the potential is for this group.
1: Who are you most excited to bump heads through with throughout the season?
4: Oh, I think, yeah, any time you suit up at this level, I think –

0: there's no nights off. Everyone's good. 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
1: Well, Quinn, it's great to catch up with you, mate, and all the best.
0: Yeah, appreciate it. Thanks, fellas.
2: Cheers, bro. Good.
1: Hopefully you enjoyed all of that content from the open day of the Breakers. Hopefully we'll be catching up with more of those great people throughout the season. 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We're going to dive deep into this 12-man rotation as well as give you our last two defensive development players for the Breakers for NBL 27.
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1: Welcome back into the Fast Break podcast on Sport Nation with Finn and Will. We're going to dive really deep into this Breakers roster. We've got a 12-man rotation for NBL 27, as well as two development players confirmed and a training player, actually, which we'll get into in a little bit. But firstly, let's talk about the latest signing that came out last Tuesday.
2: How do you pronounce this name, Finn?
1: Yeah.
2: Help me out.
1: Charles Bediako.
2: Bediako.
1: I think.
2: Canadian citizen. I think that obviously has some ties with Gordon Herbert. I'm sure he probably had a say in getting this guy on the roster.
1: Mm-hmm.
2: What are your thoughts on him? Your initial thoughts?
1: 6'11" center. So they signed a big man, which we wanted them to do.
2: Mm-hmm.
1: I'd say they're probably going to start an import. If he doesn't cut it, we'll probably see Sam at the five. But he's 6'11". A person that I know that does some content over in the US, even has a photo with him, actually.
2: Yeah, I saw your TikTok, Finn.
1: Yeah.
2: Because initially when the signing first came out, Let's not sugarcoat it. We were a bit skeptical.
1: I was skeptical.
2: We were skeptical. But I have since seen your TikTok, Finn James. Everyone go follow Finn James on TikTok. And yeah, you're talking about your American friend and how he has high praise for this guy.
1: He said he's good. He's 6'11". He's very athletic, defensively quite sound, and a good rebounder. So his journey's a bit funky, though. I'll tell you his journey, Will. So the 2 years of college, then he declared for the NBA draft, went undrafted, did a couple years in the G League, and then he still had 1 year of eligibility left. So he went back to college, which sparked a bit of controversy, obviously, over like the whole NIL deals and everything. And either the NBA or the NCAA didn't grant him permission to go and play. So he filed a lawsuit. And the lawsuit went through and he got to play a year at Alabama, which he copped a lot of crap for that by fans. They used to call him the G League dropout and stuff, apparently, like that. And then so he did 1 year at Alabama and then just finished up a campaign in the Canadian Basketball League. So he is Canadian. Gordon Herbert probably knows a lot about this guy for sure.
2: Yeah, I'm excited. I think me being the optimistic guy that I am, Charles Bediako, I think he's gonna come in and he's gonna play that five role, allow Sam to play the four, just do his job. I'm not gonna lie, I'm not super familiar with his game.
1: Not at all.
2: Can he shoot threes?
1: No.
2: Okay, so he's gonna be a natural, like OG type of big man, genuine five, down there getting boards, kicking back out. I think TBD on how well he's going to perform in this Breakers jersey, but I'm optimistic. I think he can come in and have an impact. And the most important thing for me was always allowing Sam to play the four, where I think he's at his best. So I think as long as it ticks that box, I'm happy.
1: I agree. And we've seen the Breakers have traditional bigs in the past. I think most recently, even Freddie Gillespie couldn't really shoot threes, and we were going all right there. If you look back to the NBL 23 season, Taco Fall was a different. Great. If you look back to NBL 23, where we just came up short in the finals with one of the best rosters we'd ever assembled, Derek Pardon at the five, a very traditional big man. He was excellent. We had a lot of shooting on that team as well, and we were literally 5 minutes away from winning an NBL championship, which would have been pretty bloody awesome. And
2: we tried the stretch big thing as well last year with Ron Baker, and that didn't work out. So
1: yeah,
2: maybe we're pivoting back to the traditional big man.
1: And at the end of the day, Dylan Boucher. I'll tell you what, I've got a lot of trust in this man.
2: Yeah.
1: He got thrown a franchise last season and tried to go full Kiwi-centric. And at times our roster looked really bloody good, but I felt like we just didn't click enough. And I think the depth kind of, you know, had a few cracks in it last year. Obviously, we won the Ignite Cup, beat Adelaide in that. Like we had the pieces of the puzzle to go in a deep run, I think, but it wasn't meant to be. He's built a better roster this year, and I trust his basketball mind to recruit the best players for us to become a winning basketball club. And same with Gordon Herbert. This guy, Charles Bediako, has played for Canada. Gordon Herbert is obviously the head coach of Canadian basketball. He probably knows this guy and trusts him to whatever extent. So I hope he comes in and is just a dog, Will. Yeah. I really do. I just hope he comes in and just plays his role to perfection, because we have so much local talent where I didn't think we needed to splurge on an import that could really do everything.
2: Yeah. And so with his announcement as well, that finalizes our 12-man playing rotation.
1: Yes.
2: So let's run through that now, Finn. We'll go position-based. We'll run through the list. We'll start with our point guards, the generals of the floor, obviously Parker Jackson Cartwright, who we've spoken so highly of. Incredible basketball player. He's going to be starting at that point guard position, running. Everything's going to be going through him. And then as our backup point guard. We've also mentioned him. We talked to him at the media training. Preston Legasek, the young gun from Australia, who also has Kiwi citizenship as well.
1: I don't know if it's citizenship, but like I think he's eligible to play for the Tall Blacks.
2: Which we talked about with him.
1: Which is big.
2: Those are our two point guards. What are our thoughts on those two guys, Finn?
1: Parker's a top 10 player in this league, arguably an MVP caliber player. We've seen it in the past. I think we always sing his praises so highly for the type of player he is. And he's molded his game to this league really well. He came in, obviously, this would be his fourth season. His first season, he was a genuine scorer, 20-point-per-game scorer. And he slowly transitioned into just a ridiculous floor general. Like I think he almost led the league in assists last year. He averaged like two steals. Even averages like five rebounds, which is ridiculous. Yeah,
2: underrated on the defensive end as well. With the steals, isn't
1: super
2: it?
1: Underrated. Obviously, he lacks size, but he's already established himself in this league that does not matter. He's got a crazy touch around the rim. I think his three-point shooting has gone... It's pretty streaky. I think last year he wasn't great, but we've seen in the past how good he is. His mid-range is ridiculous. His float is ridiculous. I don't need to sing his praises anymore. Parker Jackson Cartwright, one of the best players in this league. Preston Legasek. Man, this guy had an outstanding NBL 1 campaign. Like, obviously, Will and I didn't really know much about this, about Preston before he did sign for the Breakers. And I don't think many people around NBL basketball really did know much about him. He actually didn't even play Division 1 basketball. He played Division 2, but where he seemingly dominated in Florida. And then he's played for the Gold Coast NBL 1 team for, I think, three or four seasons, maybe even more. Shared the court with Ruben Tarangi last year even, so they have a good relationship too. This guy is a ridiculous three-point threat, a great passer, and they won the NBL final, and he was the grand final MVP, averaged 26 a game in the NBL 1 grand final in the North. So, yeah, he's pretty damn good for a 23- or 24-year-old guy.
2: I think we couldn't have a better two-man point guard rotation between these two guys. A proven star in PJC, who's obviously, like you said, top 10 player in this league, and Parker Jackson Cartwright, a young gun who's still got plenty of growth. And to be under Parker Jackson Cartwright as his mentor, I think is huge. I think those two guys running out point guard minutes, couldn't be better.
1: Preston's also on a 1+1 contract, first year guaranteed, second year team option. So if he impresses Dylan Boucher and the likes, he'll be back next year for sure, I reckon.
2: For sure. And
1: shooting guard, Jize Vasiljevic. I feel like we're a bit weak here. Isaiah Liafa listed as the backup too. He's obviously coming off this foot injury, and I feel like in recent years hasn't been great.
2: Yeah.
1: But and he sat out most of NZNBL. He hasn't played much basketball. He's proven himself in this league before that he is a good player, and he's probably one of the best defenders on our team for sure. Like,
2: and he can find his three ball as well.
1: Super streaky.
2: But DJ Vasiljevic, obviously the standout here.
1: What a player.
2: Obviously going to be starting at the two guard. Proven NBL scorer, one of the greatest three-point shooters in this league.
1: Yeah.
2: And this league has ever seen, you could argue. I think alongside Parker Jackson Cartwright, he's going to be carrying the most of the boatload of those shooting guard minutes for sure. I think, like you said, incredible player to be starting at the two, and Liafa to come in for those backup minutes. He can also kind of play make a bit as well if needed. I think it's decent. Not as strong as our point guard rotation, but still impressive.
1: DJ, two-time champion, of course. Like, this guy can play. At the small four position, we have one of the latest imports, Josiah Jordan James. We obviously caught up with him at Breakers Media Day as well. Just a two-way dog, 6'6", athletic, has an okay jump shot. He shot pretty well. He played in Jerusalem, I think, most recently. Lefty. Looks like he's got a decent handle for a 6'6" guy as well.
2: Yes.
1: But we signed him to play defense, and this guy's a dog. Did 5 years at Tennessee. Like, he can play.
2: Yeah, he's most likely going to be starting for us. I could see a world where he comes off the bench if they want to start Kawhi Noi. But our backup small forwards, Carlin Davidson and Ruben Tarangi.
1: Yeah, this is
2: two very proven NZNBL players. Yeah, three guys who could start for this team, I think, all in the small forward position. Carlin Davidson just seems to be developing year on year. Very impressive. Ruben Tarangi had a great sales campaign.
1: Yeah, really good.
2: For the Tauranga Fire. I think he's almost reimagined his game and come back. I think after a couple of down seasons, you could argue, when he went to Southeast Melbourne and stuff, but he can come in and play 3 minutes. He can play the backup four as well.
1: Yeah, definitely.
2: I think Ruben's going to be a vital piece to this team. He's obviously a great shooter as well. So I think those three guys sharing those small forward minutes, like you said, very, very good depth there.
1: Yes, seriously good depth, the small forward. Davison just keeps just excelling the heights that I didn't know he had. Like, man, if you look back to the Ignite Cup final last season, holy, that guy had probably one of the best games I've ever seen him play. Caught a ridiculous body. Defensively, this guy is probably one of the best on our team.
2: Yep.
1: He has ridiculous athleticism. His three-point shooting's coming along. Man, his playmaking as well is just insane. Like, he had other teams. Like, we caught up with him not long ago. There was other teams that wanted this guy. He's just doing one more year with the Breakers, whether he decides to stay for another. But

0: man, there are some good depth here. Ruben Sarangi is aging like fine wine, Will. Like, yeah, genuinely, sure. His three-point shooting is improving season on season, and he's just figuring out, like, he's a veteran. He's figuring out what works for him, and he just continues to excel. Really good sales campaign, like you said, Will, and just a great leader to have on your team.
1: Yeah, and if we move on to the power forward position as well, Sam Mnenga, obviously going to be holding it down.
0: Probably, he said he can win MVP this year.
1: I think a top 10 player as well, alongside Parker Jackson Cartwright, arguably our best player.
0: Yeah, I agree. Him and Parker are 1A, 1B. Like, Mnenga is just, he took a huge leap last year. Like, one of the biggest leaps we probably saw in the NBL. He is set to probably make another leap if all things go right for him. Kouat Noy. Man, a player that when he signed, I thought we were assembling a genuine God squad. He signed for 2 years as well, which is pretty insane, Will. And he is a former Sixth Man of the Year and a proven winner. I think he had a bit of a down season last year. And I don't know, like you said, Will, earlier on, the pull factor might have been for him to start. And we'll see what type of team we do roll out come the blitz. But regardless, he's going to be playing a lot of minutes. And he's a bloody good player. So I'm looking forward to seeing what Kouat Noy can produce for the Breakers this season.
1: And if we move on to the center position, Finn, like we just spoke about at the start of this segment, Charles Bidiako, the big man from Canada, 6'11", natural OG, what do you call it? An OG type of big?
0: Yeah.
1: 90s big? Shaq classic-esque.
0: He's traditional.
1: Traditional. There's a world where he doesn't start and Sam runs the four, Kouat maybe, Sam runs the five, Kouat runs the four. Like we talked about, Kouat might be wanting to have a starting role on this team. But I believe he will probably start with Sam at the four. And then our backup center is none other than Anzac Rosetto. And what are your thoughts on him and Bidiako running the two-man center rotation?
0: Yeah, first of all, I can't really comment too much on Charles Bidiako, just from what I know. A genuine and traditional center, 6'11", we talked about him a bit earlier on in the podcast. From what my understanding, he's a good player. I mean, he's played in college, played in the G League. He's played in the Canadian League. Gordon Herbert obviously knows a bit about him. Anzac Rosetto. Now, I'm a little bit skeptical about this signing. Not a bad player, don't get me wrong. Came in and finished his season with the Tauranga Whai, where he did impress. He's about 6'10", 6'11". Not super athletic, but an incredibly strong individual, which is something we do need at the five. This is an incredibly physical league. The NBL is one of the most physical leagues in the world. To have Anzac Rosetto as potentially that backup center position, I don't hate. I don't love it, though. I think we probably could have
1: had better options.
0: Yeah, I think Sam in Timmons, they should have thrown some more money at Sam Timmons potentially, but this is no hate on Anzac Rosetto. I think he's a proven professional basketball player, do not get me wrong, and will learn a lot playing in this system. And a lot of the times, some players really excel when they play with better players. Sean Besto, I think, is a genuine example of that. I thought he was okay in the Breakers uniform, but come NZNBL, wasn't amazing.
1: No.
0: But I think there is a genuine world where we will see Parker start, DJ start, Josiah Jordan-James start, Mnenga and Bidiako start. And then I think a lot of the time we'll see Bidiako go off early, Mnenga stretch out to the five and Kouat Noy come on. I think we're going to see that a lot this season.
1: Agreed.
0: Because it just makes sense having that much depth at the powerful position.
1: Kouat's going to be getting a lot of minutes for sure.
0: Kouat's going to be playing a lot. Mnenga is a proven athlete, can play a lot. And then with that depth at the small forward position with Davison and Tarangi coming off the bench, two players who can also play the power forward position, I think we'll see a lot of the kind of like stretching upwards, which we saw a lot last year.
1: And
0: then
1: you can even play Carlin Davidson and point guard minutes at a push.
0: You'd really need to. You could. And we saw it last year as well. Robert Baker going out with that ACL injury. Ruben Sarangi shifted into that starting power forward role pretty seamlessly. So it's something we will see quite a bit this season. But we got two DP spots obviously already taken with Kale Robinson and Tukaha Cooper. Tobias Cameron signing as a training player and potentially injury replacement player if Liafa isn't set to make a start of the season, or if somebody goes injured during the season. We have two more left, Will. Who would you like to see that put on a good performance in the NZNBL?
1: Yeah, well, first of all, if we quickly talk about the two that have already been announced, Tukaha Cooper obviously was a DP last season for the Breakers, so he's coming back for his second season.
0: Yeah,
1: I think he had some big moments for the Breakers last year as a DP. He was kind of the four DPs, I thought it was him and
0: Jack Andrew
1: that kind of got the most minutes. And he impressed in a few games. And then obviously in his sales campaign with the Southland Sharks, the winners of the competition, he kind of had a bit of a lesser role than he did in previous seasons, came off the bench. But again, had some big moments, including that grand final. He came up with some big rebounds, real like key moments in that game. I think obviously still a young guy. I think perfect DP. He can learn a lot from Parker Jackson, Cartwright, DJ Vasiljevic. He's got a bit of everything on this team where he can pick from guys to add to his game, like shooting from DJ, playmaking from Parker. I think he's going to really thrive this season as a DP on this roster. And then as for Cale Robinson, very impressive season with the Franklin Bulls. I think he was like arguably their best player outside of their three imports.
0: Yeah, he was.
1: For sure, yeah, that's not even a hot take. And obviously a young guy as well. I think he's, honestly, this might be a hot take, one of the best DPs that we've seen in a Breakers jersey in a few years.
0: Yeah, sure. I don't disagree with you. I think Cale was excellent for the Franklin Bulls, came off a really strong college campaign as well. Just a really good three-point shooter for his size, pretty athletic. It'll be great to see what type of player he does develop into and whether he does get even just some garbage time minutes. Same with Tukaha. I think, yeah, he had a bit of a down year compared to his first year for Southland, but good to bring him back. I think he's got a lot of potential as well. But yeah, the last two DP spots, yeah. I think, man, it is hard to say. I think we'll go definitely into NBL. I want to see Zach Riley from the Auckland Tour.
1: I was going to say Zach Riley. I think a good point guard to back up Preston and PJC. He had a very impressive campaign for the Tuatara. There were moments early on in the season when he was starting where I thought he was the best player for the Tuatara on the court over the likes of Sean Bastow, who's been in the Breakers rotation before. I think Zach Riley would thrive as a DP on the Breakers for sure. And as for the last DP spot, Finn, I think we probably need to go out there and get like a center, backup center or center.
0: I want Jack Andrew another year. That's what I want.
1: Another year, Jack Andrew.
0: I thought he's developed really solid into a solid big man. He's been able to, getting better at shooting his 3-point. Jeez, I couldn't spit it out. He's developing a better 3-point shot. That's what I'm trying to say. And he actually had to play quite a bit last year with Baker going out. And then Rob Lowe, I think, got injured too. So Jack Andrew was like basically playing backup to Menenga at one point. Yeah. And it wasn't bad. So I'd like to see Jack Andrew back in the mix.
1: I think
0: as well.
1: He's the obvious choice for sure.
0: Yeah, definitely.
1: Backup five.
0: But yeah, let us know what you think. This is a pretty damn good squad compared to last season. I think we can make a pretty deep run. But we're going to take a quick break here and round out the show on the other side of this break.
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7: 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Time to round out the podcast. We're going to take a look at the Tall Blacks Select squad to take on China. They're playing tonight, August 17th, if you are listening to this in a future time, at 11 p.m. So some of the young guns and a couple of experienced players as well from the NZNBL taking on China in, I think it's just an exhibition game. But just want to run through the squad and get your thoughts on who's playing in this, Will, and a good opportunity to put on the black singlet. Obviously not a full Tall Blacks team, so it doesn't count as a cap, but a select team to take on. Tobias Cameron, Tukaha Cooper, Caslow Evans Jr., Isaac Miller-Jose, James Moores, Sean Murphy, Jordan Nartai, Zach Riley, Keani Saxton, Corey Webster, and Lukey Yates.
8: Yeah, I think obviously lots of young developmental guys. You got Tukaha Cooper, the Breakers DP there, Zach Riley, who we mentioned as a possible option. I think Caslow Evans Jr. as well could be another option for that Breakers DP spot. He had a very impressive campaign with the Jets. And then, yeah, you got the likes of some experienced guys in there, Jordan Nartai and Corey Webster. Great. It'll be great to see Corey Webster back in a black jersey. He obviously didn't make the cut for that last window Tall Blacks team, but I think having his leadership, taking these young guys under his wing over to China, and he's been very impressive, I got to admit, from what we saw when he came back for the Jets. He looked like Corey Webster of old, knocking down threes. Obviously, it was at a lower level of basketball in Sal's NBL compared to like what he's been used to and throughout his storied career. But I think Corey Webster's still got it. That three ball is like riding a bike, something you're never going to forget as a shooter like Corey Webster. So I think he's going to be a great mentor to all of these young guys. And yeah, you just see a list full of guys who have had great campaigns for their sales teams. Zach Riley for the Tuatara. Lukey Yates was a real young guy for the Canterbury Rams. I think he was very impressive.
7: He was playing an NBL one.
8: Oh, yeah, no.
7: Yeah. Lukey Yates playing an NBL one. But he is a Kiwi. Played for the Illawarra Hawks and the Hawke's Bay Hawks in previous years.
8: Yeah.
7: But no, this is a good team. Corey Webster as well, like you said, riding a bike's a good one. I never actually thought of that. But, man, he had some, like, ridiculous games. Once he was healthy, he was one of the best players on the Jets. And despite his age, man, like this next Tall Blacks window, which is coming up in like a couple of weeks, maybe even less, honestly, hot take, you might see him there.
8: Wow.
7: I mean, Jordan Nartai's in this select squad. He was literally the captain of the Tall Blacks.
8: Yeah.
7: But look, man, Corey Webster, you never know if you need a bit more experience and one of the best three-point shooters this country's ever seen. Why would Judd Flavel not select him? I mean, he's maybe a little bit behind the eight ball still, but like considering he's coming off a massive injury and was producing that and still a professional basketball league, pretty damn good. And also, just another name to note here, Tobias Cameron.
8: Yes.
7: He's that new training player and likely injury replacement player for the Breakers. Man, his performance in the Sales NBL final, he was arguably one of the best on ground for what he did. 13 points off the
8: bench. Lockdown defender.
7: Yeah, he really gave Pepper some problems, even though Pepper had a great game. But Tobias Cameron off the bench came up like absolutely massive. And I think him being around the Breakers environment this season is only going to take his game to like another level. But
8: Isaac Miller-Jones as well had a good campaign for the Nuggets. Yeah, I was very impressed with him for sure.
7: Yeah, no, there's some really good names in here, and be interesting to see what they can do tonight. But yeah, that's at 11 o'clock. I'm unsure where you can watch it. We were trying to figure out, but we couldn't find it. But yeah, that's all we have time for on the Fast Break podcast today. Next week, we're going to dive a little bit deeper into the NBL and what's going around the league and hopefully potentially catch up with somebody. We're unsure yet, but we're going to hopefully work towards getting some interviews back on the podcast for sure. But thanks for tuning in. We'll see you guys next week.
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20: 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It's not. 3 tries is not 10 out of 10. And stop calling them meat pies as well while I'm at it. 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
0: We cross now to South Africa. Matthew Pearce, the voice of South African rugby through Super Sport, joins us on the line. Matthew, very good morning from New Zealand to you. How are you, Cobber?
1: Good evening, guys. Good to be chatting to you again. What a week we have in

0: Stool. Can't wait.
1: Matty, I know everyone has been drooling at the prospect of this first test match. So far, I'd love your thoughts so far on the build-up to this first test. Probably, would you say, underwhelming in terms of the fan appetite? Were you surprised by, I guess, the empty seats, or are we just talking, right, expenses, cost of living? What are the reasons that we saw, I mean, so many vacant seats in these opening games?
0: Well, I think you need context. I mean, let's go to the most poorly attended one first, which was game two against the Sharks. It was an absolutely filthy night in Durban, by all accounts. I wasn't there myself, but pouring with rain and windy and a Tuesday night. And I'm not sure you can be that surprised, although if you'd paid the money, you would have pitched up. I was at the Stormers game, the first one. There were 44,000 there. That's a seriously good crowd.
1: Yes, it is.
0: And a good competitive game. Loftus, it looked as though there were quite a few empty seats, but still a fantastic atmosphere. And apparently the B fields were cooking as well. So, I'd rather not focus so much on the crowd, because the test match crowds are going to be insanely good at three really big stadiums as well. But I'd rather focus on the rugby that's been played. And I don't know really what to make. I don't know what the All Blacks have learned. I've been disappointed by the performances of the South African franchises, but not surprised that I'm disappointed, because no excuses. Nobody's making excuses, but these guys haven't played rugby for almost 2 months, most of them. They're 5 weeks into a preseason where at this point in a normal preseason, they wouldn't be having a game or 80 minutes of this intensity. So there've been some pretty nasty injuries, especially a couple in the Stormers game, and just undercooked opposition, which isn't great for the All Blacks either. Having said that, I think the All Blacks have grown into their work really quite well. I mean, some of their offloading and the speed in the game at altitude in Pretoria on Saturday night was impressive. So I think they've built in confidence, but at the same time, they're all towing that line, which is, we know what's coming. The intensity is going to be four or five times. I think that's what Dave Rennie said, four or five times what we've experienced so far when we get to Saturday. But certainly they have cause for some optimism. When they landed here, you know, people were saying, oh, they're up against it. I think they've managed to grow into their work, and they can go into the test with some confidence, albeit that they seem to be unsure about some key positions, mostly due to injury. I mean, still no one really knows what's happening with Damon McKenzie, what's happening with Cam Røygaard, and it's all been kept under wraps. So none of us know.
1: Well, speaking of injuries, Matty, you've got Sia Khaleesi and Ox in chair as well, who also we don't quite know where they stand at the moment. So this is always going to be an attritional time of the year. Players have had big workloads regardless of what competition they have existed in during their club seasons. Where do you see the biggest issues for the Springboks here in terms of selections?
0: Well, there's only two, according to Rassie Erasmus today, who are potentially doubtful. I think those were the words he used, and that was Ox and Sia. Franco Mostert was also battling, but he is fully fit and available for selection. And Rassie was talking this morning, South African time, about Ox and Sia being given Monday at training to see how they go. I mean, Sia's hamstring was the opposite hamstring to the one that he'd recovered from. So you could see when he came off against Argentina that it wasn't as serious as some people thought, but it looked precautionary. But you just never know with hamstrings. Is 2 weeks enough for it to have fully recovered? Will they risk him? I somehow doubt it. If there's any doubt whatsoever, they won't risk him. And, you know, Paul de Villiers played exceptionally well in the Nations Championship. He came in late in the day on debut against England, did a great job, got man of the match against Wales, a 23-year-old open-sided player.

0: plays very differently to Sia. Sia tends to play the open side role in the wider channels, sort of a wide receiver, first cleaner at a ruck. Paul de Villiers is more of a scavenger, although he did carry quite a bit of ball in the Nations Championship, but a different style to what we're used to seeing in the way that Sia plays at six. Cameron Honeycomb could be another option in that role, although, you know, he's done most of his good work at eight in Test rugby so far. He was exceptional against Argentina. And then Ox, yeah, we don't know about Ox. I mean, he obviously didn't go to Argentina either, so he's been out of the game for quite some time now. Having said that, Wednesday Springbok training sessions are live scrumming, live mauling, and those two front rows are going hammer and tongs at each other every week. So, don't know about Ox, but you know there is, I think there's ample backup for him. You know, in the form of Gerard Steenkamp, Boan Venter, Thomas du Toit can play on the loose head side. So there's plenty of depth there in the front row.
1: Diving into the big issues of the sporting week and the big issue of dealing with Millsy for 3 hours. Catch Millsy and Guy every weekday from 3 p.m. on Sport Nation.
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3: Joining us on the line for Get Rugby, let's talk pole vaulting. Commonwealth Games champion Eliza McCartney joins us on the line. Eliza, good morning to you.
16: Morning. How are you doing?
3: Mate, we're good. I've got something stuck in my throat, but apart from that, I'm going to

0: surreal moment being on that podium, because it was straight after our event, which actually is not common for anyone who follows athletics or pole vault. We tend to have our medal ceremonies the next day in pole vault, so I actually didn't even realise it was that night. So we were kind of like rushed over there and it was freezing cold and it was just done so quickly, but a lot of people stayed and watched our medal celebration, which was really special. So it was a very, very cool night.
1: You're competing in an event where there are so many variables, regardless of how hard you've trained or how well you've been in the lead up to an event. And we know that watching pole vault and watching the fortunes of all our wahine who compete in your event, Eliza, that, you know, some days it just doesn't come together. Did you think that you would get the result at the Commonwealth Games? Were you confident of a massive performance?
0: To be truthful, not really, because I was up against the reigning Commonwealth champion, Olympic champion, world champion, you know, one of the best in our sport ever. She actually just broke the Oceania record that I held for a long time by jumping 495. So she's a phenomenal athlete, amongst other great athletes, obviously, as well. So no, not necessarily. I think she's beaten me in almost every comp this year so far, except for one and now the Commonwealth Games. So I was expecting a tough fight. I didn't think it would be... I thought a medal was obviously something that I could be aiming for, but I wasn't really sure about becoming a champion for the first time in my life. And I'm still very, very excited to be saying that.
1: That's amazing, isn't it?
2: Eliza, like, yeah, it's remarkable. Like, I love that event. I watched a replay multiple times. I've seen the emotions and, you know, we talked about our favorite moments and I went off and went and talked about Zoe Hodds, but I had to go back and redo it because I thought your moment was so amazing, not only because you won gold, but because of the journey you've been on, like 10 years, you know, you've had to deal with injuries, you know, probably a little bit of self-doubt. So if you're able to go back to those 10 years, how tough was that for you? And what was the hardest moment and how satisfying and gratifying was it to be able to know that the journey you're on produced a result like that?
0: Yeah, I mean, it's a great question. Firstly, I want to say that Zoe was my highlight. I definitely am with you on that one for sure. But what she did was absolutely phenomenal. But yeah, I think part of what was so overwhelming after winning the medal was how many people reached out and what it seemed to mean to a lot of New Zealanders back home. And I realised that for them, they're seeing someone who has battled for a really long time but been determined and committed and eventually got a result. And I kind of realised that a lot of people relate to that and it does hit home. So it was really actually quite a surreal moment to realise that you can have that sort of impact on people. And it's just been, it's just an honour really to be in that position. But yeah, to your actual question, what it was like, I mean, yeah, I spent a lot of time on the sidelines. I missed the last Commonwealth Games. I performed really badly for a few years where I just wasn't really physically prepared and able to be pole vaulting, but trying anyway. And those were pretty, you know, not to be too dramatic, but quite traumatic experiences when you put yourself on the line like that in front of a big audience. You know, you've got people backing you and funding you, and I just can't perform. And not only can't perform, like I'm just in so much pain and can barely get down the runway. So there's been a lot of moments in the past that I kind of hadn't realised we're a bit traumatic and I had to spend a lot of time processing that properly. I've always had sports psychologists and mental skills coaches, but really one of the big steps was being encouraged to go see a clinical psychologist as well, just to see what they could add. And that was actually the catalyst for me really being able to like process things better so that I could actually return. So long story short, it was, yeah, incredibly tough at times. It did take a lot of work, but I guess I've always come back to the fact that it is a privilege to get to be an athlete and it's not going to last forever. And as long as I'm enjoying it and I want to put myself out there, then that's my main motivation. And that's what's really helped me kind of move through that period.
1: Liza, how many days did you just want to give up? Did you say to yourself, even internally, even with that voice that we like to ignore, did you say to yourself, oh, I'm done. I am done with this?
0: It definitely came up. And I know sometimes people can be a little surprised by that because mostly what they see on TV is me smiling and being happy and enjoying my sport and a lot of the time doing well.

And so you don't actually see it. And sometimes people say, like, do you actually get sick? Because you don't look like you're that type of person, but of course everyone does. Yeah. And it's just a part of all of us, is part of being a human, and particularly a part of high performance sport. There are moments that are really, really challenge you and make you question what you're doing. Sometimes it can feel like you're really putting yourself through it and torturing yourself a little bit for what? for what purpose? Because nothing's guaranteed in sport. So you have to just be okay with that and be content with that. So, yeah, there were definitely times, and to be perfectly transparent, there were times this year even prior to the season where I just thought, I just don't know if I can do this, and is it really worth putting myself through it? But I have an amazing team around me who know me very well. And in particular, my coach

0: Yeah. I really trust his opinion, so that helps me a lot.
1: I'm so glad you didn't give up, Sumo. I'm so glad that you stayed true and you stayed on, because you know what happened? You win gold medal. Look, that event, I should have been focusing on Nina and her getting ready to go out there and try and, you know, beat your height, but I was watching you in the background and you were pacing up and down, up and down. You were talking, you were taking the pants off, the blanket off, you're putting it back on. Can you tell us what was going on there? What were you saying to yourself during that moment? And in particular, when you know you'd won the gold, but you went and tried to go even higher and you're talking to yourself as well.
0: Yeah, the talking to myself is really just, you do see a few athletes doing it, where I think for me it's just, it becomes more real when you say it out loud, and I'm so focused and I'm so in my own head and so just zoned in that it just kind of, whatever's kind of going through my head, it just starts coming out of my mouth. There's just a way to like kind of make it real. So like there are things like, you know, the cue that I need to focus on for the next
1: job,
0: what I have to change, what I have to do better. And sometimes definitely hype, like needing to, if you need to hype yourself, you need to hype yourself, you know, whatever kind of you need to say in the moment to focus yourself. And it just kind of, it calms me down just by saying it and just being so present that nothing else matters around me, nothing else, anything that's going on, competitors jumping, cameras in your face, doesn't matter. Like I'm in my own zone right now. But yeah, when I guess, I don't know if this is surprising, but I wasn't 100% sure that I had won. So it was quite easy for me for that last time just to stay focused. And that was quite an intentional
1: poor comms.
0: Move
1: poor comms. We knew yeah, you won.
0: It's fairly intentional. I try not to like worry about what everyone else is doing, because then I get caught up in what they're doing, and then there's pressure and stress, and oh, if I don't clear this height, then this, it means this. Whereas if I'm less aware of where I'm placed in the competition, I'm freer when I jump. So I was like 80% sure that I'd won, but I wasn't about to just start celebrating just in case.
2: Always a good plan. Eliza, with a lot of conversation around the Commonwealth Games, the last one, as you mentioned, you missed. So to come back now and be in Glasgow and be a Commonwealth Games gold medalist, how important is this event to you as a New Zealand athlete and as someone who obviously has aspirations at Olympic level too, to repeat or better what you've done in the past?
0: Yeah, it's, you know, the Commonwealth Games is such an interesting event because we are in a little bit of a bubble. You know, it's not every nation, we know that. It's not a world stage medal. But as New Zealanders, it's a really significant competition for us. And, you know, for whatever reasons that might be, it's obviously historically we've done very well in it. It's a chance for us to really, you know, do what we do best and support athletes and get into sport and really just enjoy that as a nation, as spectators. But the significance to New Zealand is still there, 100%. In fact, it's, you know, I was almost a bit blown away by how strong it still is by all the support I've been receiving since winning the medal. So I think, you know, there's a real place for it. It means a lot as a development athlete. It means a lot as a world-class athlete. I mean, otherwise we wouldn't have top athletes there. You know, it is still very meaningful to us. I think it's a, you know, it's not going away anytime soon. I know people were a little worried after the mishap of whether it was going to be in Victoria or Glasgow. But the next games are happening in India and we're just ploughing on. And I think that's really great for a nation like ours.
1: What about pole vault as a whole? Like, how amazing is it knowing not only yourself, you've got Imo, you've got Liv McTaggart, like how competitive it has been? And what was that like knowing and seeing, I know, no doubt, the drive and the urge to perform, watching your, you know, your partners in crime go so well this year?
2: Bury them.
0: No, but it is true. We've been training partners forever. And so, you know, I know those girls very well and we've competed alongside each other for a long, long time. And to be honest, it was quite a special moment in Glasgow because not only did we have us three women, but we had two of the men also athletes that we have all trained together for, you know, over a decade. And so it was actually a bit of a moment there, and it was quite emotional at one point for me, kind of looking back over the last decade and what we've all

0: been through and what it's taken for all of us to get here. And we've done it. We've had 5 pole vaulters, or something like a quarter of our athletics team were pole vaulters.
1: Yeah, amazing.
0: And that's a real testament to the support that our sport has received, and the program, and it being developed and believed in over these years, and still being supported to this level. So it's amazing seeing Imogen and Olivia doing so well at this level, all of us being over here in Europe and mixing with the top dogs. I mean, we're pretty, it's pretty cool for a small nation like ours.
1: Hey, Eliza, when I first started hosting this show with Israel Dagg, and we go back a couple of years now to Dagger and I on this radio show, he claims that he could pole vault. He also decided.

0: And what was
1: it, Liza?
0: Are you sure? And what was going wrong?
1: It was someone else.
0: Are you sure it was someone else? Or was it Eliza?
2: What was it?
1: I just, so basically I just thought there wasn't enough extension in the tricep. So I just said, like, basically you just weren't getting the tricep going, and I just thought you maybe could have elevated yourself off that tricep a little bit better. Am I right?
2: Maybe I need to do some more tricep curls in the gym.
1: Shimo! I was just having a laugh.
0: I think for the purposes of editing this interview up, we will go back and we'll find that clip. And Eliza, I'll be happy to share it with you at some point.
1: Is there a lot of tricep in there? Is it like...
2: Well, upper body, yeah, for sure. I mean, like you need to be strong in the upper body, but a lot of it is timing as well. Like you've got to be in the right position, doing the right thing at the right time. So I almost want to say it's not muscled. It's like gymnastics. You've got to find your timing. So I'm sure at some point in the jump, I need to extend my tricep.
0: Yeah. So you're right. There you go, Is.
1: I feel like a twat.
0: No. It was great stuff.
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5: 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I think the projections are looking up around 15 or 16 players who will be playing overseas next year. 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
3: Netball, I don't know where they sit on the pessimism-optimism scale, but we might get a sense of that from Pippa Moore, who is head of the Netball Players Association. Pippa, good to have you on the show. Thanks for joining us this morning.
4: Hi, thanks for having me.
3: Big job. How are you going?
4: Yeah, it's a very big job. Good. Getting there.
3: Okay.
4: Yeah, it's been a pretty hard time for the players, hasn't it?
3: It's been a roller coaster, netball, for the last, 12, 18 months. And I guess the problem right now is we don't see a clear resolution on the table. Just a couple of days, Pippa, you broke your silence as a Players Association and had some very strong words about where Netball New Zealand was at from a player point of view. Frustration was a word used more than once, but also the notion that Netball New Zealand is still considering an amateur competition to fill the domestic void here is an option that you say is frankly unacceptable.

0: now who are playing their professional netball in Australia. Others are talking about the England League as another opportunity to play professional netball. From what you've seen so far in the job, Pippa, why has it been so hard for Netball New Zealand to put a plan in place, given that there is talk of private investment? Are they seriously considering a private investor running this competition in New Zealand?
1: Yes, well, our understanding is that they are. I mean, we all know that that's an option that seems to be put on the table for Netball New Zealand, and they're just working through their own processes to figure out whether that's, in fact, what they support. Obviously, for the players, they had to make a decision now. Well, they had to make a decision last week about what they were going to do for next year. The contracting period opened for those new players on Monday, yesterday. So they really just had to make a decision based on all the information they had at that time. And unfortunately, they just didn't have enough to mean that they could stay in this country.
2: Have they left it too late? Like, I just think of the players. We've already, I think Monday, yesterday was the time that players can be signed. Like, how has it taken this long, and have they left it too late? And what are the players feeling right now?
1: Netball New Zealand have been working through a number of options. This private investment option is not new on the table. The previous administration and board did start looking at this as a potential option for next year and for the following years. Yes, I do think they've left it too late. I think it's just taken far too long to get to this point, to not even be able to confirm that there is a professional league next year, let alone, you know, if you put retainers and player payments to one side and obligations, but to not even be able to confirm that a professional league can be set up and it can go ahead for next year. It's just taken far too long. And the timing hasn't, like, to be frank, the Australian competition, that those contracting periods got pushed out further. So more time was almost granted to netball in this country to come up with a solution. But unfortunately, that just hasn't transpired.
0: What are the daily conversations that you are having with Netball New Zealand now as the player association, and who are they engaging with from a player point of view?
1: So we are having meetings with Netball New Zealand. As you will both be well aware, when we're in bargaining, we can't talk about in detail what we're discussing in those meetings, but we are having meetings with Netball New Zealand. I mean, Jenna's just come on, she came on last week, so a certain level of empathy does go out to her because it's a pretty tough position to walk in, sure, considering what's happening. Mm-hmm. But unfortunately, that's just the situation she finds herself in. We are discussing next year. It's just from our perspective, it's just taking far too long to make a decision and to get around the table and have all the information in front of us, with the teams, with the players, so that we're all making decisions based on everybody having all the information, all the relevant information in front of us. We're getting bits and bobs. We're not getting everything. And that's probably been one of the biggest frustrations, that we haven't been around the table discussing our options from having, you know, the same platform, same level of information. That's what's required.
0: Pippa, I can sense the complexity here, because you're trying to bargain on behalf of your players about playing in a competition that currently doesn't exist. I mean, how do you

0: So we haven't got to that point yet. I hope we never get to that point. But you never know. Of course, all of those options, you know, you do whatever you possibly can to ensure that your sport is thriving.
1: We wish you all the best. It is going to be some very long hours for you ahead, Pippa. So go well. All luck to you. And here's hoping that between the players and Netball New Zealand, you guys can land on a solution that helps the game thrive again. Cheers for your time this morning.
0: Great.
2: Cheers, Pippa.
0: Thank you, Scotty. Thank you, Izzy.
1: Cheers, Pippa. Bye now. It is a mess. And I do. We had Jenna Wooten, who fronted for the show 72 hours into the role last week. I do empathise with the situation, but man alive, how they have gotten here is just, there's a book in this.
3: Yeah.
1: There is a book in this, and it's the what not to do's in professional sports.
3: There's so much going on. It's like, yeah, it's
4: hard to fathom, really, how we got to this situation. Yeah. Like, there's been so much time since we've spoken about the sumo. There's been a lot of uncertainty, not only from the competition, but in the boardroom, in terms of the coach. Like, all the stories are negative that is associated with netboards.
1: Yeah, and then the team goes and wins a Commonwealth.
3: And then they win a goal. Like,
1: but, you know,
3: how much of an effect will not having no competition here, like, do you think the ultimate is Silver Ferns, you know? And
1: mate,
3: what they've been able to do at the Comm Games off the back of zero,
1: how
3: devastating it could be for the Silver Fern side.
1: Genuinely, there is an argument here is that by virtue of our top line players playing in Australia, that strengthened the Silver Ferns. Now, that should be of massive concern to Netball New Zealand, because that would suggest that that team won in spite of the organisation, not because of it.
3: Yeah, but what's to stop Australia turning that tap off and going, why are we going to help
1: New Zealand
3: and if I beat us at these major events?
1: Because, and they've got private investment in their competition as well. So if you're going to go and tell a private owner who wants to win titles and bring in sponsors that they can't select some of the best players in the world, they're going to balk at that too.
3: Mm-hmm.
1: This is the complexity of running leagues with private investors and with ownership groups that want to have more of a say.
3: So is private the way forward, or what do you reckon?
1: Look, it depends on where you see international netball. Is international netball, like international rugby, the top thing going, the biggest selling point going, the biggest ticket item you have, or does successful leagues in England, Australia, New Zealand, is that the way forward? More of a cricket franchise model than an international cricket model?
3: Well, for me, it is the be-all, end-all, but I know we've seen other sports, and you touched on the T20, the rise of T20 cricket and how big that is on the world stage. Now you've got the NRL that is, you know, rugby league internationally is making a wee bit of a comeback, but over time it just continues to grow, and then those bigger teams, the Silver Ferns, get left behind. And
1: well, I hope not. It's all right. Just get a couple of Panadol in you. And
3: that was
1: we'll
3: the hardest interview I've ever done in this 5 years been on the station. Like, it was so confusing.
1: Well, it's just complex, isn't it?
3: Well done, Sumo. Proud of you.
1: Oh, jeez. I have not solved a single issue in that conversation, sir, and I'm glad I don't have to.
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10: What's important is the Ranfurly Shield and the Taniwhare heading down to Ōtautahi to take on Canterbury at Kaha. And, gee, I'm looking forward to this contest. Tunnies last week against Taranaki. That's one of the best Northland performances I've seen in a long time. They were possessed. And aren't they great entertainers? I mean, I know you talk about your pies like they're the greatest thing since a Hawke's Bay meatball, but... Come on. How good the Tunnies?
11: Nah, the Tunnies. That donut is where they should be extremely proud.
10: Yeah.
11: You know, the 42 points, great, but keeping the Taranaki Bulls to zero, that's where it counts.
10: Doesn't happen very often. Well, I'll tell you what, James Mullen joins us on the line, Tunnies hooker. And Jimmy, lovely to have you on the show. How are you?
12: Yeah, good. Thank you, Sumo. How's it going?
10: Good. Izzy's here with us as well. What are you doing in the flat? What are you doing?
13: Hey, brother.
10: What's going on in the flat of doom this morning?
13: Are you there?
12: Well, we're actually we're coming in. I actually forgot about this interview. So we're driving in. We're just heading to HQ right now.
10: Yes.
12: There's a guy with a sign looking to clean my windows.
10: It's
12: a lot.
10: Yep.
12: And I've kindly rejected him.
10: No, that's fair. No one carries change anymore. Who's in the car?
11: In your car?
10: Just describe the scene.
12: We've got Sam Kidd to my left, and we've got Ollie Ryan in the back seat.
10: That'd be plenty of chat coming out of the back seat then, and a few laughs as well.
12: Yeah. Yep.
10: What short size is Ollie running these days?
12: I think he's a 2XL in the back and a 3 in the front.
10: That's more description than I think I needed on that.

0: but well played. Well played.
1: Hey, James, I'm proud of Ollie, actually. I seen a couple of little moves on the weekend, a couple of little tip passes and so on. Mate, he's come a long way.
2: Yeah, he's definitely come a long way since his endeavours in St. Thomas. Oh, yeah, green lights, shit.
0: They keep going. Are you driving?
2: Yeah.
0: Okay.
2: No, I've been holding the phone, so it's not illegal.
0: Oh, okay, that's fair. Okay, we're going to get through this. Keeping the Bulls to zero, that must be one of the great defensive efforts you've been a part of. What was the secret to success?
2: I think the boys were just coming off the game last week. We just had a real emphasis on quick ruck ball, and we just wanted to smoke rucks and sort of get the ball going. So yeah, I don't know. It was just I think Lockie Hooper's try in the first 18 seconds really helped. We sort of were walking back to halfway. We go, what has happened? Are we playing footy still? And yeah, we were. So yeah.
1: He was an absolute hungus. He scored a couple too, and I couldn't believe it. He wasn't on my radar on my TAB, but that's okay. What a start. What an absolute start. So
2: he scored a couple at the back of the mall, which I was a bit pissed off about. But
0: That's your bread and butter.
2: That happened.
1: What's going on there?
2: Betterment of the team.
0: Betterment.
2: Well, he's an Aussie. He's stolen most of our stuff. He stole Crowded House. He stole the Pavlova. He stole... He stole Russell Crowe.
0: What? Mate, look, he's cutting your lunch at the back of a rolling mall. What's going on there? Have you had words? This is your stock and trade.
2: Immediately after the game, I took him out into the car park and had a few stern words with him.

0: that's the plan. Hopefully, when we get that shield, it'll be pretty awesome to take it back up to Whangarei and parade around the streets.
1: Mate, well, you can get the guy to wash it too at the lights.
0: Yeah. Well, I don't have any change, like you said. So yeah. Hopefully he
1: has FPOS. Yeah, well, it's the way of the future. Hey, Molly, can you tell us about, in all seriousness, like how excited are the boys about getting the chance to challenge for the log? Because, look, I know Northland's had a couple of cracks in recent years, but they don't happen very often.
0: Yeah, there's quite a bit of excitement around the team. There's something building I can sort of feel. A couple of short turnarounds, so it's like, not the longest week to sort of get prepped, but we're definitely doing all we can to sort of increase our chances and getting the log. So yeah, no, there's definitely some real excitement and eagerness to get that shield.
2: What about salmon? Can you give us an understanding of this Nathan Salmon bloke and just what sort of bloke he is? Loved his post-match interviews. What's he like in amongst the group?
0: He's an outstanding footy player, and I'll leave it at that.
1: He's different. What a vibe!
0: He's a great lad, and he's young airs, fresh airs. He's got so much talent. So he's so good for the team, and we love him.
1: There's something about the Taniwha in particular. I think they deserve the award every year for best post match interviews. I mean, we went through the Dan Hawkins era, and every one of those was an absolute blinder. Is it something the team works on? Just how to surprise and delight during the post match.
0: Well, I think it's just all the chats we have in between rugby. If you came in and you brought a microphone to the coffee machine, there'd be some serious, some good stuff to come out of that. Sorry, I'm just negotiating a roundabout at the moment.
1: This is one of the most unhinged interviews I think we've ever had on the show, and that's saying something, Molly, because we've had a few, including yesterday with Jonah Nareki. Look, we're going to leave you with some quick fire, mate. Who is the biggest pest in the Taniwha team this year?
0: He's sitting in my back seat, Ollie Ryan.
1: Yeah, that doesn't surprise me. How likely is it that Ollie Ryan will never go back to Christchurch but will stay near Whangarei and become a full-blown passport-carrying Northlander?
0: Probably 75%.
1: Yeah, that's good.
0: Chance,
1: yeah, I'll take that. And finally, for you, James Mullen, Northland hooker, of the two Rush brothers, which would you prefer to spend a day with?
0: Brady.
1: Yeah. What's up? Why? What's going on with Rob?
0: He's just very intense. He's an intense individual. And I can take him in hour blocks, but that's about it.
1: Well, you can take him in 80-minute blocks. An hour is pretty good. That's about right. That's game time.
2: I'm just watching the replay of the game, and I just want to get an understanding from you, James. How much input did Ollie Ryan have on your try? I noticed he gives you a little pat on the back towards there when you just get over the line. Did that influence much of that try?
0: He's quite pivotal in me scoring that try. He sort of took that mall around the corner and then gave me a wee bum tap afterwards. So that was good. That was good for me.
1: How far from HQ are you? That's my biggest concern.
0: Probably 2 minutes.
1: Okay. Well, listen, I'll let you focus on getting there safely with our appreciation and to Sam and Ollie for chiming in too from the car. That's good
2: stuff.
1: How's
2: Sam's body? Is he good?
1: Yeah, is he coming right?
2: You all right, Sam?
0: No good.
1: Well, that's disappointing. It can't all be positive news, but Sam has a big role to play this weekend when the Taniwha bring the shield home. So enjoy it, boys. Have a full crack, and thanks so much for joining us today.
2: Keep it on.
0: Cheers, lads. Appreciate it.
1: Go. Catch up,
0: mate.
1: Go.

0: Wow.
1: The NPC. It's just,
0: where'd that go?
1: Is, I don't know. Honestly.
0: That went to stole everything. Russell Crowe was a part of that interview.
1: Well, technically. He abandoned us, Russell
0: Went
1: Crowe.
0: Went to trouser sizes. Went to the Shield. Rob Rush.
1: Yeah.
0: Sam Kidd. Like, a guy asking, he's just trying to make a buck, bro. Let him wash your car. Like,
1: he's got no change. What's a man supposed to do? Imagine having to drive into Whangarei every day.
0: You have a Mentos in the middle.
1: Every day with Ollie Ryan sitting in the back seat. Oh, my God. I put

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3: Rick, just before we get into the rugby, text in from Jamie on 8833. Morning, guys. Watching NRL 360 last night and Bulldog Richie, this is Dean Richie, saying he believes Nathan Cleary will wait until November the 1st and then has a good chance of going to the Warriors. And his mail is normally pretty good. That from Jamie. Boy, what a coup that would be.
4: In that case, you know, if you're a Warriors fan, you probably don't mind losing Jet Cleary, do you?
3: Well, yeah. Trade one out for the other.
4: Oh, yeah, one for the other, yeah.
3: Yeah.
4: Yeah, that's a pretty good deal.
3: Yeah, okay. Well, might have some thoughts on that. Okay, as it's coming up 20 minutes after 9, both coaches, head coaches, held press conferences this morning ahead of the greatest rivalry first test, Ellis Park in Johannesburg, coming up this weekend. Normally, Springboks name their team quite early on in the week. Russie has decided, as this little game of cat and mouse, smoke and mirrors, whatever you want to call it, the usual that goes on before an All Black test match in South Africa, he's decided to delay his team until later on in the week and wait until the All Blacks have named their side. As I say, it's all a bit of gamesmanship. But here's Russie, firstly explaining why he's delayed his team, and then why the man sitting alongside him wasn't a captain or a player, but a referee.
5: Yeah, I think the announcement only on Thursday is to respect New Zealand and knowing how tough this one is going to be. And yeah, and this one specifically, we think the less time they have to prepare for our team, the better. So it's not an arrogant thing, it's a respect thing. And then I would say injuries are probably the only two doubtful players. Sosa's really looking well, he's looking good. I think Sia and Ox is, I wouldn't say they're injured still. I think it's niggles. If they get through today, he probably might be good for us. Apart from that, yeah, there's nobody else. But obviously, we're not going to announce a team today, and then sitting and having a player here, having to answer questions, then people will obviously ask that player, and then we don't want to announce a team today. So, yeah, my opinion is, you know, the New Zealand's played 4 matches, and there's certainly been a narrative out there which I think is very technical around the speed of the game, the slowing down of the game, and I think Jaco's much better able to answer those questions because he helps us with all of those technical things around laws and so on.
3: Yeah, okay, so that's Russie Erasmus announcing his reasons or revealing his reasons for not announcing his team. Now, the narrative out there relates to a story that I think you've had eyes on.
4: Yes.
3: It came out in the Daily Maverick. Craig Ray, who is certainly a well-known South African journalist, whereas I think most of the coverage on the tour so far, particularly from the mainstream guys, has been pretty respectful. But this guy has unloaded with both barrels.
4: He has. He says, under pressure, All Blacks speed the game up campaign rings hollow. And then the slug line under that is, the All Blacks want the world to play their way again. The problem is, the box worked out years ago that to be successful, they don't have to. Yeah, I mean, I don't know that. I mean, the All Blacks are saying speed the game up, and I think, you know, from a Super Rugby point of view, that's the diet that we're on, right, of rugby week in, week out. We like the fast game, TJ, and I think one of the big differences, and this is an easy way to illustrate this, is how teams treat scrums. So in Super Rugby, you treat a scrum as a way to suck players in and make more space on the outside. You want to get the ball in and you want to get it out and you use it as an attacking platform, right? In the URC, the top three South African sides in the URC this season combined for 154 scrum penalties.
6: Yeah.
4: So they use scrums to get a penalty to get advantage that way. So it's a completely different philosophy around the scrum.
3: Yeah, I think what Tana Umanga was saying, more related though to the delays before the lineouts. Now they timed some of those, particularly I think the first two games, and they were the local team, was it the Stormers were doing it, Sharks, not so much the Bulls, but they're taking up to 50 seconds between the time the line-out's called. They go to a meeting and then they come to the line-out. And I think

0: Governor Umanga was asked about, and he said, look, we're trying to speed the game up because we want it to be good for the fans. Yeah, of course it suits the way New Zealand plays. Mm. And that's been the push, I suppose, from this part of the world. That and the fact that, and I absolutely agree with this bit too, is that the sight of players feigning injuries, and let's not beat around the bush, and we've seen it, it's not just South Africa do it, and we're not accusing South Africa of necessarily doing it as a tactic, but it certainly looked to be the case, particularly in that first game. To a degree, the second game, where players were just going down, getting treated, getting back up, they looked fine. I've seen it in the UK. England have done it a lot, that every time something goes eight or nine phases, every single time there'd be an injury break. And I think that the point was that Tana was saying, is that what's good for the game, really, to have these stoppages, these slowdowns? And of course, the underlying message is that it suits us. And I guess what Craig Ray's piece was saying, well, here, in fact, I think he used the words, here come the All Blacks again, thinking they're the saviours of the game.
1: Yeah, he did say that.
0: He
1: yeah.
0: used that expression. I'm not sure that that is quite the intention. I think that's, but obviously it's something that's going to generate a lot of headlines. Anyway, so there you have Russie, just before we move on, saying that Siyokolisi and Oxenchair, the two guys that are in doubt, the reports out of South Africa saying they're both quite clearly in doubt for this test match, and they're important players. Siyokolisi, obviously the captain, Oxenchair, who's one of the cornerstones of this incredible scrum that they've got, and probably at best 50-50. You'd put him in the same category as Damien McKenzie. Mm. Then moved on to the idea of the referees meeting. Now, what used to be the case was that the referees would meet with the coaches. They'd meet with them separately. And so the referees would go to one hotel, or the coaches would go to the hotel where the referee was staying, and then the other coaches would go, and they would have a meeting separately, talk about their concerns. And this got absolutely ridiculous. You had coaches turning up with a laptop with 15, 20 clips of this is all the illegal stuff that they do. And World Rugby said, enough. This is getting ridiculous. If we're going to have meetings now, we'll have a meeting with both coaches and the referee present. Problem is, both coaches have to agree to be there. And it appears that, well, certainly Russie, and we'll hear Dave Rennie's response as well. Firstly, Russie on why there is no meeting with the referee ahead of the test match this weekend.
2: I think there's definitely frustration on the coaches that you can't have meetings with the referee if both teams don't agree. And it's now to a stage where you almost accept both teams' coaches are not always going to agree for a pre-match meeting. I myself this week said, no, we don't need one, because, you know, it doesn't help now after they played four games, and now we wanted to sort out things in three training sessions. We had to look at what they put on AMS, and that's a central system, and then they'll sort of learn from what the answers are from World Rugby. And I don't think it's a tactic. I think it's an obvious thing. If you want to get something out, you have to get it out here, because you can't really talk to the referee. So sometimes, you know, there's small things which you, in normal referee meetings, where you would alert the referees, and you might do a midfield more. Just be aware of that, know the law around that. Now you can't. You can't, because you have to have the meeting with the other coach. You can't say, listen, yeah, we might be doing a front peel in the line out. Maybe don't stand there when we do the front peel, because you might not see if it's obstruction or not. So I think teeing up the referees with things you want to do is very difficult. And I totally understand why the All Blacks voice some of their concerns. So if they genuinely believe we slow down the game, they can't say it in a meeting with us being present and we are arguing with them, we're not slowing it down. So it's a very natural thing to do it in the media now, because the protocols is definitely, I feel, and I know a lot of international coaches feel that way, it's very clear what you must do and what you can't do. It's in place, and we understand that it's there. I don't understand why it's like that. But yes, I think there's definitely now a gap between coaches, scrum coaches, and referees, and small little tactical things that, and then you voice your opinion in the media. That's
0: yeah.
2: The only option.
0: So there's Russie saying, I prefer to talk to the media about it, bring it out in the open. There's no point. If you go to a meeting with the other coach, you'll just get into an argument with them. And also, but there is an admission in here there that he didn't want to have that meeting. He didn't think there was any point, because I think he probably felt that the discussion point would be the slowing down of the game, and he didn't want to discuss that with the referee. He preferred that to be

0: something that was carried on in public. And so, obviously, as is the way with all of these press conferences, and we've seen it so many times, haven't we, mate, basically... One coach says something, and so the journalist goes to the press conference with the other coach and say, they say this. Well, this was Dave Rennie's response to what Russie just said then.
1: Yeah, look, I'm not sure what Jaco will be referring to. We've played club sides where it's been very slow, and, you know, lineouts, I think one of the lineouts against the Sharks took 50 seconds to set. We found against the Bulls had a much more positive mindset. There's a lot more ball in play, and I'm anticipating the Springboks will feel the same way.
2: Are you going to be meeting with the officials with Rassie before the game?
1: No, for us to do that, we both have to agree, and they sent out an email last week just to have a chat around maybe four key areas, and one of them was around the time wasting, and then Russie didn't feel there's any need to meet. I feel the same way, to be honest. We've had conversations via email, and we've got a summary sent to us this morning, so we're pretty clear.
0: So there's Dave Rennie. His response, he's not going to get into any sort of battle of words with Russie.
3: He doesn't want to feed the beast.
0: No.
3: Yeah.
0: But, so obviously he would have quite liked to have had a meeting on it, but because they both didn't agree.
3: Here's one for you, TJ. I mean, so Jaco Paper's obviously working with Russie, working with the Springboks in some capacity. Yeah. If the All Blacks were to do similar, who would they get?
0: Well, they do, but they do. They have someone come in with them, and sometimes it's a current referee or it's a referee's boss. They work with referees all the time. I just haven't seen one presented at a press conference as we saw this morning. And here is Jaco Paper.
4: Obviously, there was a shape of the game meeting beginning of the year where all the big issues, big ticket issues in the world is being discussed. The things that come out of there is now that we call it the key focus areas for referees, and that's basically the contract between refereeing and coaching. Coach your players to play this way, we'll try and referee this way, and then there's alignment on Mondays post-match. So I think the main thing is that over time, the five games that we've played, we've not had one feedback that we slow down the game. They've played against teams that's in pre-season mode, you know. It's like playing those super happy warm-ups in January where you're playing Chaco. So maybe there's something there, but I mean, we've certainly not got negative feedback around it. And what we expect is to play in terms of those agreements with the play between

0: a consultant and feels like more as part of the Springbok coaching setup, yeah, now, part of that team.
1: Oh, yeah, kind of both.
0: Yeah, yeah. But it got me thinking, if the All Blacks were to do that and have somebody who's actually comes in as part of the collective rather than as just somebody that comes in every now and then, and there might be different people each time, who would you go to? Because I think, given who our international opponents are traditionally, the ones that, you know, the England

0: Wayne Barnes, getting a referee from the Northern Hemisphere to be that person.
1: Yeah, it's an interesting thought. I think that's a really interesting comment. The only thing I'd say is that to me, it's more about, well, this is the way the game's going to be refereed. You've just got to adapt to it. And I think that's probably been quite encouraging, what we've seen so far in the tour. The first game, obviously, they conceded a lot of penalties. Second game, I think they conceded 5 in a row at the start of the game, not so much against the Bulls. And so signs there that they are adapting to what's going on. So, yeah, it's the usual thing. And, of course, all eyes are going to be on the refereeing. And we know what's happened in the past when coaches don't get things their way. Maybe we'll just change tack a little bit here, because obviously there's been a lot of talk about the injuries. Mm. Firstly, I suppose the significant news this morning was that Sola Mo'u from the Highlanders is on his way. Dave Rennie on that.
2: Sola Mo'u, well, he's already on a plane on his way over here to replace Ollie Norris. We just, obviously, it's essential for us to have enough front row forwards. We've got a test on Saturday, and ideally we'd have two fresh front rows to play in that game, which means we're not asking the test guys to back up 3 days later. So, so he arrives tonight, I think it is. Osiali played most of his footy at Lucid this year with the Hurricanes. So he genuinely plays both sides. Even with that, you know, Pussy can play Lucid as well. So we felt we had pretty good cover and keen to get Sola in the mix and have a decent look at him.
1: Yeah, so there he is talking about Sola Mo'u, and most likely he will get a run against the Lions next week in the midweek game. Also, Noah Hotham, who has joined the team, likely to get a run there as well. That's the remaining midweek game. Now, the news, I suppose, that everyone is waiting on and everyone's sweating on are the injuries in the All Blacks, Cam Royegaard, Will Jordan and Damien McKenzie. Here's Dave Rennie on those.
2: Yeah, again, we're hopeful with him. He had a light run yesterday. He's doing a bit more work with the physios this morning when we're doing clarity. Yeah, so he'll play a limited part in the session this afternoon. Yeah, but we're hoping to get him running by tomorrow. So we'll know a bit more probably in the next 24 hours. You know, Cam's played a hell of a lot of rugby this year, so him not playing so much lately is not a bad thing.

0: sure they're physically ready to go.
1: Yeah, sorry, just clarifying that. Damien McKenzie was who he was talking about at the top of that clip. That so they're still hopeful, but I think tonight's going to be the key to that, isn't it? And Dave Rennie's got this thing where he needs the players to train all week. So I guess we'll know tomorrow whether Damien McKenzie's going to play. That sounds like Roy Garden-Jordan are going to

0: way they want to play the game. And again, when you get into these conversations, this is me second-guessing them. This is not me saying who I'd have, because frankly, in the end, you, me, Joe Bloggs, all our texters, what we think, in the final analysis, isn't going to influence things one little bit. So you put yourself in the minds of the way they're thinking, and the way they're thinking, I think they will want Beauden Barrett there. Now, he was unconvincing, certainly, in that first game, particularly with regard to the high ball, and that is the thing that's got everyone worried. We know how brave McKenzie is under the high ball. He'll come forward, he'll get in the air, and that is one of the reasons why he's so important. Of course, it's also the reason why he got injured too, because he went up for a high ball, came down awkwardly, and there's always a chance, you know, that if he's got a niggling injury, that it'll impact on that. So they won't put him out there unless he's fit. But no, I think because they like that dual playmaker thing. And as I say, look, people, feel free, text 8833 what you think should happen. I'm just saying, I'm just second guessing them. I think they like that dual playmaker system where you've got two guys, and you saw it in the game against the Bulls, where in the early stages of the game, and I thought one of the things that Beauden Barrett did in that game was that early on, he took some of the heat off Josh Jacomb. Josh Jacomb playing at 10, first appearance against a team like the Bulls playing at high altitude at a place like Loftus. Barrett kind of took over a lot of those responsibilities early on, some of the tactical kicking, which he did really well. Mm. And as I say, the people will point to a missed tackle where he kind of overran the situation and he ended up didn't get a hand on the tackle. And also the worries about the high ball. But look, I have no doubt in my mind that if Damien McKenzie can't play in the test, they will pick Beauden Barrett.
1: Yeah, it's an interesting one, because I think most people would be reasonably happy with what Beauden Barrett offers the team when the team are in possession. It's when the team aren't in possession.
0: Yeah,
1: that
0: which is a big part
1: issue.
0: Of playing the Springboks.
1: Exactly.
0: Yeah, and look, and rightly, I can understand why people are concerned. I'm just, as I say, just trying to put my mind, trying to put my thoughts inside the minds of what they're likely to do. So far, but they haven't ruled him out.
1: No.
0: I think we'll know. I thought we'd know by this time today. I thought at this press conference this morning, you might get something a bit more definitive. So clearly, they are, look, either they've made up their mind and they don't want to let it out of the bag, because that could well feed information to the opposition. Well,
1: much like Rusty, not wanting,
0: exactly,
1: you know, normally we've got a Springboks team on a Tuesday, but he's like, no, I'm not going to give them an extra 2 days to prepare.
0: Well, yeah, to see our team.
1: Yeah.
0: I'm not sure, not all teams think like that. You know, not all teams.
1: Does.
0: Yeah, not all teams. No, what I'm saying is, let's wait until they've named their team. I'm not sure, you know, who thinks like that. But yeah, it's a deliberate ploy. Gary is just texted in, and this is an example of how people are thinking. I fully understand this, as I say. But he says Beauden hasn't done enough. Will to 15, Morby and Carter on the wings, Rico to cover wing and midfield. Hi guys, there's another one here from Anthony. Will Jordan has to be at 15. Look what he does with the Crusaders and the All Blacks. Give him space. We need to run these guys off their feet. The Aussies did it last year at Ellis Park. Thanks for that, Anthony. That's a really good point. And then the other side of the argument.
1: Yeah, Tony, you can't ignore 100-plus test experience. It's got to be Barrett if DMACC is not up to it.
0: I tell you, you could fill the whole morning talking about that alone. I remember talking to Murray Deeker years and years ago when, he was getting the whole talkback thing going down the road. And he said if he wanted to, he could take up an entire hour on a Monday night, Frano Botica against Grant Fox. People love these sorts of things.
1: Yeah, and so- Yeah, so 8833, yours, please.
0: Yeah, that's very good. I think we'll take some more from Dave Rennie in just a moment. We'll take a break, and then just a little bit more about what Dave Rennie said at the press conference, and maybe we'll give Rassie a little bit more of a say in there too, because it's never dull when Rassie's holding a press conference.
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10: Just to get to your text before we go back to Dave Rennie and Russie Erasmus. Guys, I would have Jordan at fullback all day. Barrett, too predictable, lost that yard of pace and his kicking game is off the mark. That from Dino. And a similar one from Mikey. My concern with Barrett, more about his tactical kicking when we're on the attack. And look, to be honest, I know it grinds your gears, Mikey. I thought his tactical kicking in the game against the Bulls was really good.
11: Yeah, if you watch the Sharks game, yes, I'm with you, because he made a couple of dud kicks in that game, but he was very, very good against the Bulls.
10: I think people going back to the Blues season, where the tactic just seemed to be to lump the ball down the middle and try and close teams down in their own half, and that was kind of the instruction. But I just thought, for example, a couple of the kicks out to the wing.
11: Yeah.
10: Because when the wingers bite in on defence, there's space out there, and if you can execute that, then obviously it's a real weapon. But it was also that lovely little dink where he took the ball in the backfield, recognised that there was space in front of an advancing back line, almost like a rush defence type situation, put an absolutely perfect kick that Leroy Carter gathered, and off they went down the field. So,
11: yeah, sorry, it was the Stormers game that he had a couple of dud kicks, not the Sharks game. But, I say, rectified that, I thought, against the Bulls.
10: Yeah,
11: was very good.
10: Stormers game, first game of the tour. Yeah, so, look, people are divided about it. All I'm saying is that I think this is the most likely option if Damien McKenzie can't play. And who knows, that might turn out to be a moot point. If Damien McKenzie, interestingly, though, if Damien McKenzie can't or can play, but they're not, I don't think they'll risk him. I don't think they'll play him unless he's 100. Because if you aggravate an injury like that, then it could be tour over.
11: And I know we're talking about the whys and wherefores and maybes, but if he isn't fit,
12: that's
11: and
12: what we're here for, mate.
11: And Bowden starts at 15, then who's the option on the bench? Is it Richie Mo'unga or Josh Jacobi? You selected Josh Jacobi ahead of Richie Mo'unga.
10: Yeah, no, you can't. I don't think you would put Richie Mo'unga straight back. I don't know. What I'm saying is that if there's a chance they don't think he'll get through 80, does that change the configuration of the bench? Anyway, let's get back to the comments made by the coaches this morning. Some pretty fascinating stuff. Firstly, Dave Rennie on preparation for the tests and whether they are, after three games, ready to go.
13: We'll be ready. We've learnt a lot over the last three games. We've played a lot of players with all bar three of the touring party have played and got good minutes, which has been good for us. Some genuine, real high-quality performances from individuals, and that's put a lot of pressure on us. When we name our side, we're going to leave out some really good players. But in four tests, I think we'll end up using 30-odd players anyway, so the guys who don't get their opportunity this week would certainly probably get a crack at some stage during the series. So it's a hell of a series, isn't it? Playing world champions in South Africa, over four tests, massive interest all over the world, a huge amount of Kiwis coming over here to travel and embrace

0: asset. So we're really excited and we'll definitely be ready.
1: Okay. And finally, Rennie, on the strengths of the Springboks and how you stop them.
0: You know, you play to your strengths. They'll see that as a strength. I think our scrum will bar it. I think they'll. What they've been good at is applying a lot of pressure. Back up, back to back penalties, put you in the corner, and they're the best in the world at turning that pressure into points down there. They lead a lot of key metrics against all the other teams in the world, and so our discipline will be really important. Our accuracy will be really important. Our set piece will be massive. So it's exciting. We get an opportunity to measure up against the best in the world. So boys are looking forward to it.
1: Yeah, so there you are, Dave Rennie, his thoughts. And finally, we'll leave Russie with the final word. What has he seen from the All Blacks so far?
2: Oh, well, I think you can see on the social media, it's advocating this high intensity running, multi-phase intensity. Nobody can keep up with us. And they're not hiding it. Everybody's talking about it. So I've seen that. And when you analyze that, it definitely shows that in the stats. And it shows on the scoreboards if you watch the last three games they played.
1: Yeah, that's Russie Erasmus on what he's seen from the All Blacks. So really fascinating stuff coming out of the press conferences this morning. Some injury news, obviously, with Solomau coming into the All Blacks side. No definitive word on those All Black injured players, and plenty from Russie as well.
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4: I don't like when the Herald or Staff or anyone does like player ratings. So he scores 5 tries, and let's say he missed 6 tackles, attended no rucks, knocked the ball on with an open try line a couple of times. And people go, you've got 5 tries, it's 10 out of 10. It's not. 3 tries is not 10 out of 10. And stop calling them meat pies as well while I'm at it. It's a try.
3: Afternoons with Staffy on Sport Nation.
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11: From opening weekend optimism to mid-season meltdowns, the Premier League always delivers. World-class goals, VAR nonsense, last-minute winners and enough drama to keep the group chat firing all week. 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Hear live Premier League commentary throughout the season on Sport Nation.
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14: Dana Johansson, do we face the possibility that we might never have that league again and that our best chance of providing our top players with high-level competition is for two or three independent franchises, or hopefully with the acknowledgement or the

0: I mean, I think that's a plan that should seriously be looked at as well. But that plan does rely on basically being at the whim of Netball Australia. I mean, there's also other Australian states or teams and private investors in Australia that are desperate to get new franchises in that competition. So they're not going to do Netball New Zealand any favours here, and I don't think they can be in a position where they're sitting around waiting to 2028 to see if Netball New Zealand are going to grant them a licence. I think the best they could hope for is one licence, not two or three. I don't think that's going to happen.
1: But that is
0: an option, and it would mean, obviously, players can still play for those Australian franchises as well.
1: Sorry to interrupt. There is a possibility. Was it the Mystics we're talking about maybe putting in a bid to join the Australian League?
0: Yes, I understand they have put in a bid. That was initially when Netball Australia were looking at opening it up for 27 to add a further couple of franchises there. That picture has since changed. They're now looking at 28. And my understanding is that their current broadcaster does not want 10 teams, and rather not going to pick up the cost or the tab for paying for those extra teams. So if Netball Australia want to expand the league there, they are going to have to pay for the additional broadcast costs of the two extra teams.
1: Yeah, so you're not just paying your own way into it, you've got to pay for some of the associated costs, which seems to be the way these days. I've said this before, Dana, and at the risk of repeating myself, I was a netball dad for about 10 years, and having battled the car parks at North Harbour Netball all throughout that time, and probably 5 or 6 days of the week, any given day of the week probably, you go down there and it's absolute chaos. And I know Ricardo was talking about it, in fact, Brian, our producer, was talking about it this morning out west. There's a similar situation. Hundreds and hundreds of players go, and their parents and whatever, going in and out of those courts 5-6 days of the week. How the heck is it that a sport with such an incredible base can find itself in this situation?
0: Yeah, I mean, and that's what a lot of people are asking themselves. You look at the numbers at grassroots level, and they're impressive. And even right through to secondary schools level, it is the most played sport at secondary schools level, and that's across either gender. So I think I think netball has still traditionally been undervalued in the kind of commercial world, because it is seen as a women's sport for girls and women. So potentially there's a bit of that. But I also think Netball New Zealand have, you know, I think back to, I was starting out my career during the National Bank Cup days, and there was really real buzz around that competition. I think just slowly it's drifted off, and that's got to be something to do with how Netball New Zealand is selling the game and selling their stories as well. I think there's so much untapped potential in the Silver Ferns brand as well. You know, you look at those women and what they pulled off in Glasgow, and reflecting on some of those interviews after the game, they're all, you know, along with being incredible athletes, they're all very smart, articulate women. But I'm not sure if they're really household names in New Zealand now in the way that Laura Langman, Maria Tutaia, Casey Corpoa were in their era. And even, like, I think if you think of who the most famous netball names are in New Zealand, it's people like Irene Van Dijk and Temepara George, you know. So it's kind of been drifting off in terms of interest and commercial interest for a while.
2: Yeah, it has been. I mean, there's so many sports now. I mean, you just look at what New Zealand basketball have done with Taiwi and how they've marketed that and managed to get broadcast deals for that. You know, it shows what netball is up against. So we have had a text through from Richard, and this is something that we've talked about in the past. So the netball, the Super Netball in Australia starts about mid-March and goes through to the end of June or early July. Is there room, is there scope for New Zealand netball to look at this competition and go, well, let's look after the broadcaster, let's try and take it away from the competition and have a competition that runs maybe October to February or something like that when they're

0: simply because, you know, to give players the opportunity to play in both, but because, yeah, that's a time of year over the summer where they might be light in content and you'll get more interest and a few more eyeballs. But Netball New Zealand resisted that idea. I think it was something to do around the international window as well, which you've got to factor in. So potentially if World Netball could come to the party and have a dedicated international window that made things a bit clearer, then you know, each country could start to build their own domestic product around the international window.
1: Do you think they've been a bit stubborn about that, Netball New Zealand? No, we won't move our dates just because there's an Australian league, and that maybe that's coming back to, you know, to mess with them now?
0: Yeah, I think there's certainly an element of that. I think towards the end there, the relationship with Sky seemed to have broken down, so, and that could potentially be why, and that they weren't really taking on board some of the feedback from the broadcaster.
1: Yeah, okay, Dana. Well, look, you just got to hope that they can get things together and sort something out, because this is one of our great sports. New Zealand is great at netball. As I say, we've have all these kids playing it, and it's not just young women, young girls playing the game. Boys play it as well. It's a social game. It's got a really good buzz around it. I mean, I have to say that with a couple of exceptions, I loved getting involved in netball through my family, simply because it was just always such an enjoyable experience. And you've got this incredible base, this incredible grassroots. But what's going on at the top of the game is just beggars belief, in my opinion. But look, we thank you so much, because, as I said before, no one is on top of the story more than you are, and we just hope that it unfolds in a positive way for netball in New Zealand. Dana Johansson from RNZ, excellent website. Thank you very much for joining us this morning.
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4: The situation facing New Zealand netball's domestic program just keeps getting more and more troublesome. No hint of a national league next year and only possibilities emerging for 2027. And so many of our top players are heading for the departure lounge, hopefully only for the meantime. Someone who has been all over this story, one of our top sporting journos, and we said it before, we'll say it again, RNZ's excellent website, terrific sports news there, Dana Johansson. Morning, Dana.
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4: Bit of a journalistic cliche to use the word exodus every time someone in sports signs for an overseas

0: stacking up at this stage. I think the projections are looking up around 15 or 16 players will be playing overseas next year. Now, the bulk of those will go to the Suncorp Super Netball over in Australia. And it sounds like about three have been picked up in the UK Super League, which probably if the situation in New Zealand had become a bit clearer earlier on, the English would be going after a few more players, but they had a lot of their rosters already lined up before the situation in New Zealand became clear.
1: Just who are we talking about perhaps in this latest group of players to announce that they're going overseas?
0: Yeah, we're still waiting on the confirmation, but essentially, you know, there were already five members of that Silver Ferns team that won gold in Glasgow last month, already playing in Australia. And then in addition to that, it sounds like pretty much that entire lineup will be playing over in Australia next year. So that includes names like Mila Rielu Buchanan, who was, I think, the breakout star of that Glasgow campaign, young defender Kara Stife, Amelia Walmsley in the shooting end, Kaniora Poi, Georgia Heffernan, who's the twin sister of Kate, who had already established herself in the Super Netball competition over in Australia. So, yeah, I would say pretty much that entire Silver Ferns lineup, their one gold in Glasgow, will be playing overseas next year. And then there's also names like Amelia Ann Ekenasio, of course, former Silver Ferns captain. It's still a very strong goal attack and one of the stars in the game here. She's also been picked up in Australia, from what I understand.
1: I imagine things will probably become a lot clearer in terms of exactly who's going from next week, because as I understand it, Dana, that's when the Australian clubs are able to sign overseas players, that they've had to sort of sign up their Australian domiciled players first and then overseas players, offshore players from next week. Is that the case?
0: No, it's actually from this week that
1: this
0: the picture
1: week,
0: will start
1: okay.
0: to become clear.
1: Okay.
0: So essentially teams could only contract players that they were already on their books up until Monday, and then from Monday onwards they could contract players from other teams and also obviously recruit players from outside the league. So, but it sounds like that's already a done deal. I mean, players could sign non-binding agreements up until Monday, so that a lot of the players have signed letters of intent, and it's certainly just now a formality for them to ink those deals. So I think those announcements will start to be drip-fed over the week. Netball, they love to drag things out. There's no just one straight roster announcement. They sort of drip-feed names throughout the week and keep fans on the edge of their seats.
1: You mentioned the name Kara Stythe there before, and we've talked about her a lot this year after a terrific season that she had with the Southern Steel, and it just suddenly dawned on me that those fans in Invercargill who go out and support their team so well throughout the winter, such great support, they're not going to be able to see her next year. It kind of brings it all home, doesn't it?
0: I know, and you saw her personality also after that Glasgow win. She was, you know, the most vocal on the sideline there, and then just like stormed onto the court holding the New Zealand flag after the game. So yeah, that will be a massive loss for fans, a massive loss for the game here. But you can understand why players are making these decisions, because there is just no certainty around the competition here.
2: Dana, it's Ricardo here, mate. Thanks for coming on. It just makes me think about where this leaves New Zealand netball, because this was always going to be a bit of a gap year, for want of a better term, between, you know, with the broadcast deal and things. But if you were trying to sign, or sell, I should say, a long-term broadcast deal and get partners on board for a league going forward, then what are you going to be trying to sell them? Because all your biggest stars aren't going to be here. There's not going to be any product of, hey, this is what you could have.
0: Yeah, absolutely. Yeah, that ANZ Premiership, it is the shop window into the sport, if you like. And yeah, when all your biggest stars and top name talent is playing overseas, it then does become a hard sell. And that's potentially why, you know, these debates around eligibility rules are so intense. It's because you can understand why Netball New Zealand did hold the line for so long on the eligibility rule in terms of keeping top players here. They, you know, you had to play in New Zealand to be eligible for the Silver Ferns. That was the kind of one carrot they could dangle to keep players in the country and I guess maintain the integrity of their own domestic product. But as you know, that over the last few years, as they've not been able to give players a certainty, as I guess the salary cap has increased over in Australia and the

0: actually denying players big pay bumps, they have had to slowly start reeling back some of that eligibility rule to the point now that we've removed any restrictions, because they simply cannot guarantee players there will be a competition next year.
1: So what are we likely to be left with? I know there's talk of setting something up for 2027, but I think we accept there's not going to be a National League next year. So for the players that aren't able to secure themselves something offshore, is Netball New Zealand going to be able to provide them with? Are we going to go back to club leagues or representative leagues, that sort of thing, like the old days?
0: Yeah, I think that's the real frustration here, is there's been no sort of clarity around what might be happening next season.

0: and doing the media rounds last week and sort of saying, you know, we're looking at a plan. But she wasn't able to say what that plan was. She wasn't able to confirm whether it would remain a professional league. She wouldn't even be able to tell us how many plans there were. So you can understand the frustration from the players here. You know, they've just been left in limbo. But the more time drags on, the more you have to think the chances of getting a league up and running next year are disappearing. And, you know, that kind of leaves an amateur competition.
1: Which leaves us with the hope that they'll be able to get something together for 2027. Now, how seriously, for example, do we take the talk of Ali Williams and Anna Mowbray? I know their names were mentioned in terms of backing something for 2027. Is there any traction to that story? Or is it just people sort of saying, well, they're people with money, maybe they could do something, kind of speculation?
0: No, absolutely. I think there's traction to that story. My understanding is that Ali Williams and Anna Mowbray have put together a bid. Initially, the bid was pitched at a new competition, a fully private model from 2028. As the kind of picture has become clearer of, Netball New Zealand's financial position and their struggles around putting a broadcast deal together, I understand they've kind of expedited the timeline somewhat. They've put in a bid for an alternative plan for 27. It won't be, the full bells and whistles, the full noise plan that was envisaged for 28, but it is a kind of lifeline there. But, you know, so far Netball New Zealand haven't been able to confirm whether that's a path they're heading down. I think there's probably concerns also from the zones and the franchises in there. They're not really sure where they fit into the picture, and I think that's something it would really help if Netball New Zealand were able to provide some clarity and transparency around the situation there.

0: Milzian guy.
1: Who else across, you know, sport has that impact or aura about them that, you know, when they talk, everyone just kind of dials in?
2: Richie McCaw. 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Like, if Richie McCaw sat you down and was talking to you about this test coming up, I mean, I can't run through a brick wall, but I probably would find a way if he asked me to.
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1: Thanks, Dave. Much appreciated. Sam Lash as Casey plays the role of Dave Rennie every now and again as well. And Millsy, as I bring you in, I thought those comments were very, very interesting. Quote, a lot tougher than a World Cup four test against the Springboks. Hello to you.
2: Yeah, hello to you, little master. Well, I just think everyone's up and about now in both countries. Up and about. And people react in different ways as well. So I'm enjoying the emotion we are seeing over the last 24 hours. It's almost going to be a game of poker in many respects. Who can play it the coolest, the longest?
1: I know we're going to talk about the whole presser and how it unfolded shortly when it comes to the agenda, but Rassie naming their squad on Thursday away from the usual Monday, bringing in Jaco Piper as well. It's a funny old start to the week for me, and it just gets me feeling that the All Blacks have already got a leg up over them, I feel.
2: Didn't he do something? Lashes will know this more than anyone. Didn't he do something different or similar to the two test matches here in Wellington and Auckland last year? Didn't he name his test team extra early?
0: He's been doing that quite often recently.
2: Yeah.
0: And they asked him about that in his press conference this morning, and he just said he wants to give the utmost respect to New Zealand.
2: But last time

0: turns up to the say, oh, I like it.
1: You'd sell tickets to that, especially with a Rassi involved.
2: Correct.
1: Yeah.
2: He's got all those fake social media accounts that he patrols Twitter and online and, you know, gets different journos to do his dirty work. Questions get planted at press conferences. He's the mad scientist, and I think we've got a pretty cool, calm, collected customer head coach of our unit, so...
1: That's very true what you've said then about the fake Instagram accounts and things like that from well-known people to get messages out there and to stir things up. That actually happens.
0: Do you know people have done that?
1: Yep. And not in cricket too.
0: That's amazing. That is amazing.
1: Because the media are just easy fodder sometimes.
0: Yeah, well, that's true.
1: You could just put a line
0: out
1: there.
0: They just see something, pick it up,
1: and run with it.
0: Yeah. It's good stuff. Brent Reid on NRL 360, and we're going to talk to Bulldog Richie a little bit later on, but Brent Reid says that Luke Metcalf's hamstring is worse than the injury he had on his hamstring last time, which kept him out for 4 weeks.
1: Wow.
0: So if that is the case, 3-4 weeks from now would take them at least into the first week of the playoffs, and if it's worse than that, that's not a great sign for the Warriors.
1: He has played his last game for the Warriors then on hearing that news.
0: If that is the case, yeah.
1: I think so. Like, unless there are other injuries and they make it deep and, you know, other things happen to the boys, he might have to be forced out there. But, geez, I actually feel sorry for the kid. Mm. It's cruel. It's actually cruel.
0: Well, considering how well he came back, played very well last week and the week before, in the time that he got last week, I should say, before he got injured. And then for this to happen after a long layoff last season into this season as well, it's bloody brutal on him. It does leave the Warriors in an interesting conundrum, I think, depending on when Tamati Martin comes back. I think they probably need him back sooner rather than later. Can they win the comp without Luke Metcalf, Millsy? I know Bulldog Richie, and we'll hit him up about this, said that he doesn't think they can. Can the Warriors still win the comp from here?
1: Yeah, absolutely. Even before the injuries of Tamati Martin, I thought they could win the comp, and that means there was no Metcalf there. Okay. He hasn't been there all year. How many minutes would he have played this year?
0: No, not many.
1: Yeah, and look where they are.
0: What was your stat yesterday? He's played 40-something games.
3: 45 games in his entire NRL career. Well, he played, was it two games at the start of the season, then injured. He got hurt. Mm. He played a full game against Penrith, and then 20-odd minutes against the Bronx. So

0: I think there's moments, there's opportunities that will present themselves, and those with those special players, more so than others, are a better place to take advantage of it. That's all they're saying. And I don't think it's derogatory to the Warriors to say otherwise. I think it's almost complimentary, the fact that they probably don't have a salary sombrero instead of a salary cap, like people say about the Roosters, and have that depth of squad and the talent there and the representative footballers there. And to be where they are is a compliment to them. But knockout footy and arm wrestles very, very much is the case that they're defined by those wee moments that brilliant players take advantage.
1: Tony Johnson, Izzy Dagg, Kyle Mills and the team, bringing you sport with a Kiwi lens. 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
2: Michael Checker is set, according to sources, for a return to the Waratahs. 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
5: Men, All Blacks dropping like flies. But if Roygar, Jordan and McKenzie get patched up, where are your confidence levels at?
6: The All Blacks win the first test. 280.
5: What did I tell you, Guy?
6: 280, the All Blacks win the first. No, you just said don't put money on it because I'm apparently the curse.
5: Yeah.
7: Well, don't be too harsh on yourself because the All Blacks have been there for three games.
6: Yep.
7: Three wins.
6: Yep.
7: Lashes arrives on Friday.
6: Yeah, exactly.
7: So if we don't continue this winning momentum, you, let's try and work out the why.
6: In all seriousness, though, I genuinely feel quite a bit of confidence about this team. Yes, they need Roygaard. Yes, they need Will Jordan. And yes, I think McKenzie being fit is important as well. But I've seen good physicality. I've seen the style of play that we want to see them play. Discipline has improved a lot, which was a big thing for me in the earlier tests against France, Ireland and Italy. So those three things for me, big ticks. Artie's over there. Hopefully he'll be fresh after his time off. I'm feeling good. Very good.
7: Yeah, I just my observation on body language. I think they're just this tour. What a tour does is they connect as a team, and I really feel like they just look like they're just building over the last 2.5 weeks. I know we come from emotion, and we want the All Blacks to do well and stuff, but I actually genuinely think we'll be cherry ripe come Saturday. I really do. And hopefully those boys are fit. Like Will and Cam Roygaard, they're young and they're fit, so in and around the group the whole time. So when it comes to systems and structures and stuff, I don't think it'll be an issue. The Damian McKenzie one is just when Wren's come out and said, you know, I was a little bit confused with what he said. He kind of declared those other two, Will and Roygaard, and then got onto Damian McKenzie, and he was iffy. But then at the end, he said, but he'll probably play.
6: It did look like he was limping a little bit. Yes, yeah. In the shots that I saw yesterday, I don't know when they were from, but that worried me a bit, like you, Millsy.
5: It's interesting you say that, though, Millsy, because, yeah, I'm not giving away trade secrets here at all, but all those, you know, that I hear from over there in the Republic, they say they've never been inside an All Black camp that's been so upbeat and just full of enjoyment, tight-knit.
7: Your connection.
5: Connection.
7: Body language.
5: Body language.
7: They're getting better from week to week.
5: Week to week.
6: They are, you're right.
7: Yep. They are. They've just been around. And you can tell the All Blacks have a brotherhood, but I just feel like over the last 3 weeks, mm-hmm. well, even the last 6-7 weeks since the French test, they're just connecting. Everything's just like new and fresh, new regime, a new connection to the jersey, bringing back some of the old of what the jersey means. They're spinning the ball like the All Black DNA.

0: and I just feel like it's just all building.
1: I'll tell you what I really enjoyed was waking up to a few videos from about 4 a.m. South African time back at the hotel. A couple of red wines, guitar out, and as the video panned around, who was it still in the circle at 4 a.m?
0: They bullshit Barnsley and Dave Rennie.
1: And one more.
0: Ted.
1: Ted.
0: So, yeah.
1: I mean, that's just good stuff.
0: Ted's loving it.
1: Mm.
2: You must be about to embark over there with confidence.
1: Oh, without question.
2: Yeah.
1: The last piece of the puzzle.
0: Yeah. Let's hope it's not flimsy piece. You know, sometimes the last piece of a puzzle is just a bit, you know, it's a reason they're the last piece.
2: Look, we'll play you a Tuesday feature tomorrow with Ian Jones, All Blacks great, that we, Millsy and I, have just recorded. And I won't tell you everything that he said around this, but he said in 96, it was every single New Zealander over there against their entire nation. So, Lashes, you have to go with the body language. You have to go with the confidence. You have to get in their heads, all right? It's not just the 15 on the park. It's not the 23 who have been selected for that day. It has every single person has responsibility, all right?
1: Yeah. And take that on board.
3: Represent the Millsy and Guy show with some pride.
1: Oh,
3: bring Millsy's attitude and passion over there. Little master's confidence.
0: Yeah. We should actually catch up before you leave, actually, about some key messaging you need to give the boys on some one-on-ones you're going to have with them.
1: Mm-hmm.
0: Okay.
1: It's going to be big, all right.
4: Agenda 2.
1: Boys, if the Bangers and MASH can beat Australia in Australia, then why can't we win a whole bloody test series, Kyle?
0: Well, we can. And to answer that question, I'll be fascinated to know how many players from that team will be there for the New Zealand series. Like, it could be
1: 3 or 4 different faces.
2: Exodus time, you think?
0: Well, if the Ashes is what it's all about for them, so the Ashes is 10 months away over there in the UK.
1: Mm-hmm.
0: So can this team here, can this horse carry 20 test matches all the way through to there? You got some old boy bowlers, some batters. Like, Marnus Labuschagne is in La La Land at the minute. I know Marnus, but I don't know him. He is just so far from the player he was about 5 years ago. Like, so far. I don't think he's scored a test century in a very long time. Witherald, very poor technique. I'm sorry, he's got a very poor technique. You get him up there in England with the Duke's ball, that won't last. So, yeah.
1: Nathan Lyon on thin ice is what you read online.
0: But I don't know what's coming through.
1: Mm.
0: All I do know, and we are in the same boat in here in New Zealand cricket, England's probably the only team that's not like this. Players coming through into the system from first-class cricket. I think Kane Williamson, Tom Latham would be the last one. And maybe a little bit of Henry Nicholls, to be honest, probably grew up making the Canterbury team down there, playing first-class cricket, getting into the system. Whereas now, you look at a guy like Finn Allen, he's just on the white ball circuit, and he wants to bat 6 in test cricket. Like, and I think Australia, I don't know their system too well, I've got an idea how it works, but they're in that, this Steve Smith, you know, Stark, all these boys who came through Shield cricket over there, I don't know if they've got the same pathway as they once had.
2: David Hussey knows how their system works. He's going to join us after 5 o'clock. But in terms of your question, why can't we win a test? It's bloody, like, a one-off test. Yep.
1: Well, how many do we play for?
2: Yeah. And look, this is, it does feel, and Millsy actually said this, you said this at the start of the year, so what's that, 8 months ago, that this is going to be the Black Caps' best chance of winning a series. Millsy said that a long time ago. And I kind of thought, oh, really? Do you honestly think so? And what you have said at that time, that their batting is brittle, that they'll be there for the taking, is starting to prove like it might just be the case. So, look, it's bloody tough. The Black Caps won in Hobart, and that was one of our biggest ever moments in Test cricket. But winning a series is another level. I think they are ripe for the picking, and that stat around Cameron Green being the youngest in their squad is actually quite ridiculous, really, for a nation that has for so long had so much depth, has built the depth below those guys as well. And I don't really know what's below these guys either, but you would have thought that if there is that depth that they have had for decades below these people, they probably would have given them a chance by now, wouldn't they? Like, I find that staggering that at 27,

0: He is the youngest bloke in that squad, the only player under 30. This is the golden opportunity. The Black Caps have to beat them this year.
1: So there's no doubting the Australian cricket team have been bloody good over the last 4 or 5 years, but through them being so good, they haven't had the opportunity to bring players in. And you remember back to like the Shane Warne, McGrath, Gillespie, Michael Hussey, Hayden...
0: Ponting.
1: Yep. They're amazing. Then they all, most of them retired. Ponting stayed on, tried to captain the team, and they lost quite a bit. Mm. He came under pressure. Clark knifed him. Clark goes into the to be skipper, and they were actually very poor for 18 months to two, and they kind of rebuilt up to where they have been the last six, eight years. So since sometimes if you're in teams that, you know, win a bit, lose a little bit, you're constantly bringing players in, whereas now they're going to, they've got themselves into a position by being so good.
0: Yeah.
1: There's going to be a big exodus, and you've got all these people going to start playing who don't have that much experience behind them.
2: Agenda
3: just
2: 3.
3: Just quickly before we get onto Agenda 3 as well, team. Bangladesh and Aussie do have a second test August 22nd. Yeah, so if they lose again.
0: Oh, then it's.
4: Last one out, turn off a lot.
3: Yeah. Like.
1: Bangladesh played a warm up game last week, and they were bowled out for 50 against an Australian 11. Like an Australian kind of, you know, mix and match type player situation.
0: Do you feel like, because we see T20 cricket these days and it's quite fickle, like it is more regular that Bangladesh would beat Australia, for example, in a game of T20 cricket.
1: Yeah.
0: But is that filtering into the test game a little bit, that tests are becoming a little bit more... lottery's the wrong word, but teams can beat other teams on... Yeah,
1: I think what happened... I didn't see the pitch. I mean, just saw the screen. I believe Australia won the toss. They chose to bat. If they were playing any other team, they would have bowled first.
0: Right. Yep.
1: They would have bowled first because they had a bit of greenness in that pitch, and the pitch doesn't really break up dramatically at all up there. I think if they were playing England, New Zealand, anyone, they would have won the toss and bowled.
0: Mm.
1: But I think they kind of thought, we are way better than Bangladesh.
0: Yeah,
1: right. Yep. They're not going to get close to us.
0: Yep.
1: Let's get our batters out there. Let's get them to pile on the runs. They bowled really well. They weren't disciplined, the Australian top order. They lost wickets.
0: Mm.
1: And it catapulted, and the game just got away from them from there.
2: Agenda 3.
4: Boys, Metcalf now injured. The Suncorp curse continues for the Warriors on the injury front anyhow. Does this ruin the Warriors' top two chances with Tamati Martin also out and now Metcalf? And Chance Nickel Clockstar likely facing a suspension as well.
1: So Luke Hansen will come in probably, eh?
4: Well, yeah.
1: Did he play a game early on this year?
0: Yeah,
3: he did.
0: Did he play a couple?
4: He'd play over Jet, you'd say, wouldn't you?
0: I would have thought so.
3: Well, if Jet probably leaving as well, what's the point of playing him?
1: These have been tested with their depth this year.
0: Mm.
1: All teams have. I'm not denying that. But it's, you're right, the curse up there. Have you ever seen someone pull a. Who's the Welsh rugby kicker, goal kicker that did his back kicking, place kicking?
4: How long ago?
1: 10 years ago, first five.
4: Dan Bigger?
1: No. Oh, it might have been
4: Stephen Jones?
1: No, not Jones. It must have been Dan Bigger. I'll bring it up on YouTube, but he goes in to take the kick.
4: It was Dan Bigger, yeah. I remember his disc
1: went in his back.
4: Yeah.
1: I've never seen someone pull a hamstring kicking a rugby ball like a place kick. Have you ever seen that?
0: No, I haven't. No.
1: Unreal. And like, it wasn't the first minute of the game where perhaps he wasn't quite... This is 15, 20 minutes. Yeah. You think he'd be warmed. How can your hamstring go? I don't know.
4: Because it's played on a cow's paddock.
1: Well,
4: at Suncorp.
0: Yeah.
4: It's a disgrace of a ground.
0: Well, that's...
4: Surface, sorry, not ground. You know
0: that's where Tanner got injured.
4: Yeah.
0: The Warriors had another big injury there at some point as
3: Metcalf
0: well.
3: Metcalf got hurt there last season.
4: Yeah.
3: I'm pretty sure.
0: Right. Yeah.
3: ACL, now, like, yeah. Which I don't know if you could blame the pitch for it because he kind of got tackled a bit weird, but there is a Suncorp curse like Lash said, yeah.
0: It doesn't ruin the Warriors' top two chances. It certainly makes it harder.
1: This game's big coming up.
0: Yeah, this game's big. But if they win that, Knights at home, I'd back them to beat the Knights. I'd back them every day of the week to beat the Sea Eagles. So that's another 6 points. You just got to hope that the Panthers or the Roosters slip up along the way and all of a sudden you're in there. Like it's not out of the realms of possibility at all. And every time this season, pretty much every time, that one of their big stars has gone down, they've risen to the occasion. And I've got no reason why they won't do that again. This is, as I said before, like this is a different Warriors team that we're dealing with this year. I feel like they need to finish top.

0: two to really keep, like, if they finish outside, I'll still give them a chance, but top two finish, they are a red hot chance of going the whole way. So it's vitally important, but this is a good enough team to win the title. Absolutely it is.
1: At the start of the season, when I assume this happens, all teams get the itinerary, and then they would then break parts of the season into blocks, you know, like a 5-game block or a 4-game block. And I think they would have seen at the start of the year, right, they've got the Panthers, then the Champions and the Broncos, and then the Rabbits, 3 games on the bounce, a few weeks out from the playoffs. And if you had said at the start of the season, we were going to win 2 out of 3 of those games, you would have
0: put
1: in your pipe and smoked it, yep, for sure. Yes, the Broncos haven't come back this preparation at all, but the Panthers are the Panthers. But this Rabbits game is of significance because the Rabbits are playing for big points as well, but it's a third game in a row. Mentally, the Warriors need to get up and take on a bloody good team. Like, it's not as if they've gone Panthers, Broncos, Tigers, Dragons, you know? It's Panthers, Broncos away, Rabbits away. Like, that 3-game stretch is daunting for anything.
0: They'll be right.
1: We'll get around them.
0: Yeah. Warriors win the NRL. All Blacks win the greatest rivalry tour. Bring it on.
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0: Mars, the Battle of the Bridge, how much does it still mean?
1: Trying to get too emotional about it, but it definitely means something to the players, definitely means something to our region. The only sport in New Zealand we were thinking about yesterday where there's two sort of semi-professional teams or professional teams in the same city, and we love to hate each other. We know each other really well, and we'll be doing everything we can to win because, you say, with bragging rights, so to speak, there's a lot on the line.
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3: The Hawke's Bay Magpies are on the top of the NPC ladder after beating Auckland in the weekend. Their first win at Eden Park in 57 years. Zahn Sullivan is a part of their side and joins us now. Zahn, thanks for giving up your time. Look, you guys must be having a bit of fun. You looked very polished, and you have so throughout the first three rounds. Afternoon to you.
4: Yeah, we started off well, and I think Don said that it was probably one of our worst ones out of the 3 weeks we've had, so... if we can win on a bad day, then I'd love to see what a good day looks like.
5: Well, what do you make of that Auckland team then?
4: I think they've obviously got a good side. They've got leaders like off at the front, and then you've got Stevie that's leading their backs, and they've a bunch of young fellas and like Xavier, and that's probably the older ones in there. But yeah, I think we just played probably not the best that we could have.
3: You didn't play your best, but it is your first win at Eden Park, or the Magpies' first win at Eden Park in 57 years. Was that at all spoken about in the lead-up? And I don't know, if you did learn it afterwards, what did it mean to you guys to be a part of a team that did finally beat them on that ground?
4: Yeah, I kind of knew there was a bit of history around it, going up there and knowing that we haven't won since, I think it was like 1969, I think it was, and I think it was confirmed at the end of the game that yeah, we finally made history to win up there. Yeah, it's pretty special to play my Blazers on that day, and the door at a place where I started my APC career was pretty cool.
5: All right, this Godfrey goes okay.
4: Yeah. Not bad, isn't he?
5: Yeah. Tell us about him. What's he like in between games that we don't see?
4: No, he's real professional, man. I think you can just tell he's grown up a lot from previous years. The way he performs on the field reflects the way he prepares himself during the week. His work effort in the gym, in the book, it doesn't go unnoticed, man. When he gets on the field.
3: I think I counted right that there are 16 new faces in the squad this year from last year. What was pre-season like to get them all around the way of the bay, and what has worked so well with such a refreshment in squad personnel?
4: Ivana. Sorry. I think it's the thing, eh? Got a refreshment in the squad, and everyone bought in to what the coaches want in our game plan and how we wanted to play this year. So I think the biggest thing is just all the boys buying in and chipping in where they can.
3: Did you get one of the new guys is Balin, obviously. Did you get him to come and play with you? How did that work out?
4: Yeah, I just told him to hurry up and pull his head in and come home.
3: And he listened to you. Listened to his brother, eh? That's always good.
4: Yeah, and it took him, how long has he been playing? Probably about 8 years now.
5: Hey, Zahn, you're 50 plus games when it comes to Super Rugby, and you're one of the lads in the Hawke's Bay group that, you know, there'll be a lot coming up from Club Rugby, but you're kind of coming down from Super to NPC. So I'm sure there's a lot of leadership responsibilities placed upon yourself. What perhaps are some of your roles in the group, and how do you like that leadership perspective?
4: Yeah, my role's around a lot of the kicking stuff. So just how we manipulate other teams and how can we counter-attack teams and whatnot like that. So there's a group of us, and just taking that leadership role as a fullback is kind of go hand-to-hand, really. So it's pretty easy. But, I think I'm a self-led kind of person where where I have experience under my belt and I can share it with others. So

0: I think it just comes second hand, really.
1: Do you find, you know, taking that step down to the NPC level, it's an awesome competition to watch. I love seeing the new talent on the scene, but do you find, since you've played a lot of Super Rugby and for the Māori All Blacks, do you find that you have more space, you find more space and you have more time when you go back to NPC?
0: Sometimes, yeah, but I think the NPC comp has grown in each province, and each team's getting better and better each year, and I think it's just more exciting when you have players that you come against and they're just coming through, you know, they're excited to be on that professional level. And I think it's not so much space, but I think it's just more confidence and experience, really.
2: Mate, 2 6-day turnarounds, one leading into this game against Manawatu and then the other before Southland next week. Does that change anything in terms of the week, or is it just part and parcel these days of NPC footy?
0: Yeah, I think we just take each day by each day, and it's we know when we need to learn and concentrate on teams, we will focus and knuckle down on there. Then when it comes to executing on those days, we will. And when it's time to put the feet up, the boys know how to do that as well. So it's just having that balance that we need on the team.
1: Right, you personally, Zahn, what does the next kind of 4 to 6 years look like for you? Like, what are some of the things that you want to achieve, and where do you see your career path going in footy?
0: Yes, yeah, so I've obviously signed for another couple more years with Blues and Hawke's Bay. So we're pretty settled here in New Zealand at the moment. So biggest goal is just being the best dad I could be, really. I've got a 7-week-year-old that we've brought into the world, and I just want to be around him a lot and just, yeah, be the best man I can be off the field for him to grow up, and I don't know, be a role model for him.
1: Oh, mate, that's really good values to have. I can't let you go if I can't ask you about the Blues. So obviously wasn't the joyous of times that you ended up with the Blues at the back end of the Super Rugby season, but Alfie Holland is now in charge. Have you worked with Alfie before? And I guess, do you think the Blues are in need of a bit of a freshen up at the top?
0: Yeah, no, I haven't personally worked with Alfie at the dates, but I've heard nothing but good things and exciting things about what Alfie can bring. And yeah, I think I'm just more excited than anything coming into the 27 season with him in charge, and with Tommy Allison joining him as well. So yeah, I think next year's going to be very exciting for the Blues, and yeah, probably did need a new freshen up coming into what Super Rugby is all about, really.
1: Yeah. Hey, just out of curiosity, because as fans we see, you know, All Black season, Super Rugby season, NPC season. When does the comms start for Super Rugby players? Like, are you guys having conversations with those coaches during NPC, or is there a protocol to stop till NPC's over before you start having those comms with your Super Rugby franchises?
0: I think mainly that it's the coaches would rather you focus on NPC, so focus on your footy at the moment, and then when it comes to Super Rugby, we'll, you know, the switch flips and you concentrate on Super. But there's a lot more time in Super Rugby than we do in NPC, so we start I think it's like end of November, middle of November, so there's a lot of Super Rugby than NPC, so I think combos will start happening around those kind of dates.
2: Good stuff. Awesome, mate. Well, we greatly appreciate you giving up some time, especially during the week. Best of luck this weekend against Manawatu, and good stuff on the start to the season so far. Thank you.
0: Yeah, cheers, lads. Appreciate it. Thank you.
3: Alarm gone off? 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
10: Bulldog Dean Ritchie is with us. He is, of course, a writer for the Daily Telegraph. He also appears on shows like NRL 360, like he did last night, where he doubled down on his sources telling him that Nathan Cleary is not out of the running to be coming to the Warriors. A very interesting couple of comments that you made there, Bulldog. Thank you for joining us. Look, Andrew Webster's denied it, but what are you hearing to make you double down around Nathan Cleary to the Warriors?
11: Yeah, it certainly is potential, guys. Look, yeah, he's not allowed to talk to any club as it is right now anyway. There's nothing formal. So Nathan is more than likely to go to the November 1 open market here in Sydney, which means he can then talk to clubs formally. So look, there's nothing official going on at the moment. But the people I speak to, the good contacts, the good sources, continue to say that Nathan is a young bloke. He's very inquisitive. He's very educated. And he loves a challenge. And there's no bigger challenge in rugby league, I guess, than trying to get the Warriors that first title. It may come before Nathan gets there, the way they're going. But for Nathan, I've got no doubt in the world that if a Warriors offer came, he would deeply consider it. Obviously, he grew up over there when he was a young fella. Dad coached there. They've still got strong ties to New Zealand. And all I'm saying is, I'm not saying he will go there. I'm just saying, though, that there's a lot of mail around over here in Sydney that

0: the link is getting stronger and stronger between Cleary and the Warriors.
1: Yeah, for me, it just doesn't quite add up. If we think back 12 months ago, you know, Metcalf was all the rage. I mean, Tanner Boyd had the starting duties at the start of this year. When Metcalf comes back, he didn't go to 7, he went to 6. So I kind of feel like if the Warriors paid, you know, some big money to retain Tanner Boyd, if Nathan Cleary comes, where does Tanner Boyd go? Because he couldn't shift to 6 when Metcalf came.
0: It's a good question, but with all due respects to Tanner, he goes anywhere.
1: Yeah.
0: If Nathan Cleary wants to come, he plays wherever he likes, and the rest of them just fall in around him. So, yeah, I get your point, but look, I don't think that'd be a circuit breaker one way or the other, that Tanner Boyd. I think if Nathan wants to go, he can play wherever he likes, and yeah, he'll obviously be the 7 if he does join the Warriors. He's brother Jet obviously has also been, I think today, formally granted a release to come back to Penrith. So, some over here suggested that Nathan wouldn't want to play for the Warriors because it would stand in the way of his brother, but that now won't be the case because Jet would be coming back to the Panthers to play under Ivan, his father, for the last year, which is next year.
2: Makes things interesting, that's for sure. What kind of number would Nathan demand? And do you know, do the Warriors have the cap space to be able to get him over there for whatever number that might be?
0: Good question. I don't know exact numbers. You'd think Nathan would be around 1.5 with a ratchet. Obviously, a ratchet is when contracts go up incrementally, when the salary cap goes up, which will happen in 2029. I've no doubt Nathan will be the first $2 million a season rugby league player. The salary cap over here is about $12 million. They're talking about it going to $16 million, potentially even more when the new TV deal kicks in, which is, of course, worth up to $5.5 billion. So the money will be there to be offered to Nathan. Do the Warriors have room? They'll make room. If Nathan indicates in any way, shape or form that there is interest there, they'll make room for Nathan Cleary. They'll just shift players in and around. And as I said, Nathan would be, if it happened. And please understand, I'm merely saying it's a possibility and that I think there's a bit of interest there from Nathan. I'm not categorically saying he's going. Look, the odds are he probably will stay at Penrith, but I think Nathan's achieved so much at Penrith. He's won everything out there, and I just think there's a big wide world out there that Nathan might want to explore with his partner, Mary Fowler.
1: Yeah, just on that, you're right. He's achieved everything in the game. He's almost at that stage in his career where, look, I think he's got enough in the bank. Do you think it might be more of a lifestyle decision as well? Like, you've got the Northern Hemisphere. His partner is up there as well. Potentially, that would have to come into his thinking also.
0: Yeah, look, it would be lifestyle. I mean, Nathan's going to get a ton of money wherever he goes, so I don't think it'll be money-based. It would be, without doubt, one of the greatest signings, I think, in New Zealand sport. If it did happen, it'd be right up there with some of the great acquisitions that the Kiwis have made over many, many years. But to answer your question, look, Mary plays for Manchester City. There's suggestions that her contract ends in 2027. I think you'll find the Women's World Cup is maybe in South America in 2027. So after that, Mary's future's a little bit up in the air. Look, they've spoken about wanting a family together. They've spoken about perhaps living. So, look, Mary's future's a bit up in the air at the moment. Whether Nathan goes to England to play would be obviously discussed by the two of them. Whether Mary comes back here and settles in Australia. There's a lot of questions, not a lot of answers at the moment. But, all will be, unveiled in coming months as to where arguably the greatest player of his generation in rugby league will land for 2028.
2: Bulldog, there is one other thing I need to pick you up on out of NRL 360 last night, and that's that you don't think the Warriors can win the title. Look, we still consider you a friend of the show, don't worry, but why are you apprehensive around the Warriors winning the title this year, mate?
0: Look, the week before I wrote a story, and I said, look, I believe it'll be Roosters-Panthers grand final, and when you write a story like that, it's a little bit on the provocative side. You've got to stick by your word. You can't just ebb and flow every week depending on results. So the boys on 360 were jabbing me last week. They tried to jab me again last night. And look, the Warriors are in this competition up to their necks. We all see that. We see it every week. It's got a real next man up mentality for Andrew Webster. I'm no doubt he's got that quality through his time at the Panthers. And look, they can certainly win it. There's no doubt about it. Look, I've written that it's Roosters Panthers in the grand final. I'll stick with that. I think it's crucial, though, if the Warriors are to win this premiership, they've got to get that top two spot. And that would potentially give them two home finals, which, of course, we know how.

0: hostile and passionate the fans are up there in Auckland.
1: They've got a big game this week, obviously a few injuries as well and a suspension, but the Rabbitohs is going to be a tough ask for them over there.
0: Yeah, certainly. Well, South have been very good lately. They've had a ton of injuries this year. They've done exceedingly well to get where they are. They were very good against the Bulldogs last week. Very impressive. And you know, any side that's coached by Wayne Bennett, we know will turn up and be ready to play and be well prepared. So it's a big game. It's really getting to the pointy end of the season now. There's only three rounds to go, and you'll find that the good teams start to just build that momentum. We saw it with the Panthers-Roosters game last week, and we saw it with the Warriors defeating the Broncos. You'll find the good sides, the sides that will be very close to winning it, start their run. It's now about the time when it happens. So it'll be very interesting to see how it all unfolds in the next couple of weeks.
2: Just before we let you go, any update on any movement or what you're hearing around the potential for that second New Zealand side? Is that looking more or less likely? Who's it going to be around? What's the latest on what you're hearing there?
0: Yeah, I ducked over there as a guest of the Southern Orcas last week. Went down to Christchurch for 3 days. Incredibly impressive town. Beautiful city. Amazing stadium down there. That 1,000-seat One New Zealand Stadium, one of the best stadiums I've seen in many years. Put a lot of our stadiums over here to shame. So, look, I think it'll still be Christchurch. Peter Volandi is the ARL chairman. He'll have the final say on where they go. The two bids are either the Western Corridor in Brisbane or Christchurch. And I think Brisbane's already got two teams plus the Gold Coast down the road. Christchurch is sitting there. It's ready. It's ready to be a powerhouse in rugby league. I'd be stunned if they didn't go there. Obviously, the Warriors, there's a few reservations. They don't want to give up their powerful influence over New Zealand. But, look, I think it's time for a South Island team. And, guys, you imagine the passion. You know, it'll be a mini State of Origin game when the Warriors play the Orcas.
2: It certainly would. Well, Bulldog Dean Ritchie, very good of you to join the show, as you always do, mate. We watch with interest around all those stories, but greatly appreciate your time. Thank you.
0: Have a good day, man.
1: Cheers, Bulldog.
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4: 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It's not. 3 tries is not 10 out of 10. And stop calling them meat pies as well while I'm at it. It's a try.
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4: We cross now to South Africa. Matthew Pearce, the voice of South African rugby through Super Sport, joins us on the line. Matthew, very good morning from New Zealand to you. How are you, Cobber?
5: Good evening, guys. Good to be chatting to you again. What a week we have in store. Can't wait.
4: Matty, I know everyone has been drooling at the prospect of this first test match. So far, I'd love your thoughts so far on the build-up to this first test. Probably, would you say, underwhelming in terms of the fan appetite? Were you surprised by, the empty seats, or are we just talking, expenses, cost of living? What are the reasons that we saw, so many vacant seats in these opening games?
5: Well, I think you need context. I mean, let's go to the most poorly attended one first, which was game two against the Sharks. It was an absolutely filthy night in Durban, by all accounts. I wasn't there myself, but pouring with rain and windy and a Tuesday night. And I'm not sure you can be that surprised, although if you'd paid the money, you would have pitched up. I was at the Stormers game, the first one. There were 44,000 there. That's a seriously good crowd.
4: Yes, it is.
5: And a good competitive game. Loftus, it looked as though there were quite a few empty seats, but still a fantastic atmosphere. And apparently the B fields were cooking as well. So, I'd rather not focus so much on the crowd, because the test match crowds are going to be insanely good at three really big stadiums as well. But I'd rather focus on the rugby that's been played. And I don't know really what to make. I don't know what the All Blacks have learned. I've been disappointed by the performances of the South African franchises, but not surprised that I'm disappointed, because no excuses. Nobody's making excuses, but these guys haven't played rugby for almost 2 months, most of them. They're 5 weeks into a preseason where at this point in a normal preseason, they wouldn't be having a game or 80 minutes of this intensity. So there have been some pretty nasty injuries, especially a couple in the Stormers game, and just undercooked opposition, which isn't great for the All Blacks either. Having said that, I think the All Blacks have grown into their work really quite well. I mean, some of their offloading and the speed in the game at altitude in Pretoria on Saturday night was impressive. So I think they've built in confidence, but at the same time, they're all towing that line, which is, we know what's coming. The intensity is going to be four or five times. I think that's what Dave Rennie said, four or five times what we've experienced so far when we get to Saturday. But certainly they have cause for some optimism. When they landed here, people were saying, oh, they're up against it. I think they've managed to grow into their work, and they can go into the test with some confidence, albeit that they seem to be unsure about some key positions, mostly due to injury.

0: mean, still no one really knows what's happening with Damon McKenzie or what's happening with Cam Røygaard, and it's all been kept under wraps. So none of us know.
1: Well, speaking of injuries, Matty, you've got Sia Khaleesi and Oxen Chair as well, who also we don't quite know where they stand at the moment. So this is always going to be an attritional time of the year. Players have had big workloads regardless of what competition they have existed in during their club seasons. Where do you see the biggest issues for the Springboks here in terms of selections?
0: Well, there's only two, according to Rassie Erasmus today, who are potentially doubtful. I think those were the words he used, and that was Ox and Sia. Franco Mostert was also battling, but he is fully fit and available for selection. And Rassie was talking this morning, South African time, about Ox and Sia being given Monday at training to see how they go. I mean, Sia's hamstring was the opposite hamstring to the one that he'd recovered from. So you could see when he came off against Argentina that it wasn't as serious as some people thought, but it looked precautionary. But yeah, you just never know with hamstrings. Is 2 weeks enough for it to have fully recovered? Will they risk him? I somehow doubt it. If there's any doubt whatsoever, they won't risk him. And, you know, Paul de Villiers played exceptionally well in the Nations Championship. He came in late in the day on debut against England, did a great job, got man of the match against Wales. A 23-year-old open-sider plays very differently to Sia. Sia tends to play the open-side role in the wider channels, sort of a wide receiver, first cleaner at a ruck. Paul de Villiers is more of a scavenger, although he did carry quite a bit of ball in the Nations Championship, but a different style to what we're used to seeing in the way that Sia plays at six. Cameron Hunnicom could be another option in that role, although, you know, he's done most of his good work at eight in Test rugby so far. He was exceptional against Argentina. And then Ox, yeah, we don't know about Ox. I mean, he obviously didn't go to Argentina either. So he's been out of the game for quite some time now. Having said that, Wednesday Springbok training sessions are live scrumming, live mauling, and those two front rows are going hammer and tongs at each other every week. So
2: yeah, exactly.
0: Don't know about Ox, but you know, there is, I think there's ample backup for him. You know, in the form of Gerard Steenkamp, Boan Venter, Thomas du Toit can play on the loose head side. So there's plenty of depth there in the front row.
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0: Joining us on the line for Get Rugby, let's talk pole vaulting. Commonwealth Games champion Eliza McCartney joins us on the line. Eliza, good morning to you.
14: Morning. How are you doing?
0: Mate, we're good. I've got something stuck in my throat, but apart from that, I'm going to survive. How are you feeling after everything? Have you decompressed?
14: I have, finally. It did actually take a while. It was quite a whirlwind for a good couple of weeks there, actually, to be honest. And it's taken some time to physically recover, but also just mentally, like, settle back down again, because we've still got some more comps coming up. So I'm trying just to keep my head in the game for a little bit longer.
1: Has it been amazing? Like, a time to reflect. And where's the medal? Where's the medal? And so talk to me about that moment when you got to put that medal around that neck, the gold medal, I should say.
14: Yes, I actually have it right here for anyone who's actually watching a video right now.
1: There you go.
14: Last one, I was like, oh,

0: probably bring it.
1: Yeah.
0: Yeah, I actually, the first few days, I actually wore it every single day. On me, under my clothes, partly because I was traveling and I was like, I'm not losing this. Like, it's going to just stay touching my skin and it will be safe. But yeah, it was a pretty surreal moment being on that podium, because it was straight after our event, which actually is not common for anyone who follows athletics or pole vault. We tend to have our medal ceremonies the next day in pole vault. So I actually didn't even realize it was that night. So we were kind of like rushed over there and it was freezing cold and it was just done so quickly. But a lot of people stayed and watched our medal celebration, which was really special. So it was a very, very cool night.
1: You're competing in an event where there are so many variables, regardless of how hard you've trained or how well you've been in the lead up to an event. And we know that watching pole vault and watching the fortunes of all our wahine who compete in your event, Eliza, that, you know, some days it just doesn't come together. Did you think that you would get the result at the Commonwealth Games? Were you confident of a massive performance?
0: To be truthful, not really, because I was up against the reigning Commonwealth champion, Olympic champion, world champion, you know, one of the best in our sport ever. She actually just broke the Oceania record that I held for a long time by jumping 495. So she's a phenomenal athlete, amongst other great athletes, obviously, as well. So no, not necessarily. I think she's beaten me in almost every comp this year so far, except for one and now the Commonwealth Games. So I was expecting a tough fight. I didn't think it would be... I thought a medal was obviously something that I could be aiming for, but I wasn't really sure about becoming a champion for the first time in my life. And I'm still very, very excited to be saying that.
1: That's amazing, isn't it?
2: Eliza, like, yeah, it's remarkable. Like, I love that event. I watched a replay multiple times. I've seen

It's a great question. Firstly, I want to say that Zoe was my highlight. I definitely am with you on that one for sure. But what she did was absolutely phenomenal. I think part of what was so overwhelming after winning the medal was how many people reached out, and what it seemed to mean to a lot of New Zealanders back home. And I realized that for them, they're seeing someone who has battled for a really long time, but been determined and committed, and eventually got a result. And I kind of realized that a lot of people relate to that, and it does hit home. So it was really actually quite a surreal moment to realize that you can have that sort of impact on people. And it's just been, it's just an honor really to be in that position. But yeah, to your actual question, what it was like, I mean, yeah, I spent a lot of time on the sidelines. I missed the last Commonwealth Games. I performed really badly for a few years where I just wasn't really physically prepared and able to be pole vaulting, but trying anyway. And those were pretty, you know, not to be too dramatic, but quite traumatic experiences when you put yourself on the line like that in front of a big audience. You know, you've got people backing you and funding you, and I just can't perform, and not only can't perform, like I'm just in so much pain and can barely get down the runway. So there's been a lot of moments in the past that I kind of have

0: processing that properly. I've always had sports psychologists and mental skills coaches, but really one of the big steps was being encouraged to go see a clinical psychologist as well, just to see what they could add. And that was actually the catalyst for me really being able to like process things better so that I could actually return. So long story short, it was incredibly tough at times. It did take a lot of work, but I guess I've always come back to the fact that it is a privilege to get to be an athlete, and it's not going to last forever. And as long as I'm enjoying it and I want to put myself out there, then that's my main motivation, and that's what's really helped me kind of move through that period.
1: Liza, how many days did you just want to give up? Did you say to yourself, even internally, even with that voice that we like to ignore, did you say to yourself, oh, I'm done. I am done with this?
0: It definitely came up. And I know sometimes people can be a little surprised by that, because mostly what they see on TV is me smiling and being happy and enjoying my sport and a lot of the time doing well. And so you don't actually see it. And sometimes people say, like, do you actually get sick? Because you don't look like you're that type of person, but of course everyone does. Yeah. And it's just a part of all of us, is part of being a human, and particularly a part of high performance sport. There are moments that are really, really challenge you and make you question what you're doing. Sometimes it can feel like you're really putting yourself through it and torturing yourself a little bit for what? what purpose? Because nothing's guaranteed in sport. So you have to just be okay with that and be content with that. So, yeah, there were definitely times, and to be perfectly transparent, there were times this year even prior to the season where I just thought, I just don't know if I can do this, and is it really worth putting myself through it? But I have an amazing team around me who know me very well. And in particular, my coach, he's very good at just saying, you know, I will tell you if we reach that point. We're not there. And I really trust that, you know.
1: Yeah.
0: I really trust his opinion, so that helps me a lot.
2: I'm so glad you didn't give up, Sumo. I'm so glad that you stayed true and you stayed on, because you know what happened? You win gold medal. Look, that event, I should have been focusing on Nina and her getting ready to go out there and try and, you know, beat your height, but I was watching you in the background and you were pacing up and down, up and down. You were talking, you were taking the pants off, the blanket off, you're putting it back on. Can you tell us what was going on there? What were you saying to yourself during that moment? And in particular, when you know you'd won the gold, but you went and tried to go even higher and you're talking to yourself as well.
0: Yeah, the talking to myself is really just, you do see a few athletes doing it, where I think for me it's just, it becomes more real when you say it out loud, and I'm so focused and I'm so in my own head and so just zoned in that it just kind of, whatever's kind of going through my head, it just starts coming out of my mouth. There's just a way to like kind of make it real. So like there are things like, you know, the cue that I need to focus on for the next job, what I have to change, what I have to do better. And sometimes definitely hype, like needing to, if you need to hype yourself, you need to hype yourself, you know, whatever kind of you need to say in the moment to focus yourself. And it just kind of, it calms me down just by saying it and just being so present that nothing else matters around me, nothing else, anything that's going on, competitors jumping, cameras in your face, doesn't matter. Like I'm in my own zone right now. But yeah, when I guess, I don't know if this is surprising, but I wasn't 100% sure that I had won. So it was quite easy for me for that last time just to stay focused. And that

0: what they're doing, and then there's pressure and stress, and oh, if I don't clear this height, then this, it means this. Whereas if I'm less aware of where I'm placed in the competition, I'm freer when I jump. So I was like 80% sure that I had won, but I wasn't about to just start celebrating just in case.
1: Always a good plan. Eliza, with a lot of conversation around the Commonwealth Games, the last one, as you mentioned, you missed. So to come back now and be in Glasgow and be a Commonwealth Games gold medalist, how important is this event to you as a New Zealand athlete and as someone who obviously has aspirations at Olympic level too, to repeat or better what you've done in the past?
0: Yeah, it's, you know, the Commonwealth Games is such an interesting event because we are in a little bit of a bubble. You know, it's not every nation, we know that. It's not a world stage medal. But as New Zealanders, it's a really significant competition for us. And, you know, for whatever reasons that might be, it's obviously historically we've done very well in it. It's a chance for us to really, you know, do what we do best and support athletes and get into sport and really just enjoy that as a nation, as spectators. But the significance to New Zealand is still there, 100%. In fact, it's, you know, I was almost a bit blown away by how strong it still is by all the support I've been receiving since winning the medal. So I think, you know, there's a real place for it. It means a lot as a development athlete. It means a lot as a world-class athlete. I mean, otherwise we wouldn't have top athletes there. You know, it is still very meaningful to us. I think it's it's not going away anytime soon. I know people were a little worried after the mishap of whether it was going to be in Victoria or Glasgow. But the next games are happening in India and we're just ploughing on. And I think that's really great for a nation like ours.
2: What about pole vault as a whole? Like, how amazing is it knowing not only yourself, you've got Imo, you've got Liv McTaggart, like how competitive it has been? And what was that like knowing and seeing, I know, no doubt, the drive and the urge to perform, watching your, you know, your partners in crime go so well this year?
1: Bury them.
0: No, but it is true. We've been training partners forever. And so, you know, I know those girls very well and we've competed alongside each other for a long, long time. And to be honest, it was quite a special moment in Glasgow because not only did we have us three women, but we had two of the men also athletes that we have all trained together for, you know, over a decade. And so it was actually a bit of a moment there, and it was quite emotional at one point for me, kind of looking back over the last decade and what we've all been through and what it's taken for all of us to get here. And we've done it. We've had five pole vaulters, or something like a quarter of our athletics team were pole vaulters.
1: Yeah, amazing.
0: And that's a real testament to the support that our sport has received. And the program and it being developed and believed in over these years and still being supported to this level. So it's amazing seeing Imogen and Olivia doing so well at this level, all of us being over here in Europe and mixing with the top dogs. I mean, we're pretty, it's pretty cool for a small nation like ours.
1: Hey, Eliza, when I first started hosting this show with Israel Dagg, and we go back a couple of years now to Dagger and I on this radio show, he claims that he could pole vault. He also decided that he knew what was happening, and in particular with you at the time.
3: Eliza?
1: Are you sure? And what was going wrong?
3: It was someone else.
1: Are you sure it was someone else? Or was it Eliza?
0: What was it?
3: Oh, just... So basically, I just thought there wasn't enough extension in the tricep. So I just said, like, basically, you just weren't getting the tricep going. And I just thought you maybe could have elevated yourself off that tricep a little bit better. Am I right?
0: Maybe I need to do some more tricep curls on the gym.
3: Jimbo! I was just having a laugh.
1: I think for the purposes of editing this interview up, we will go back and we'll find that clip. And Eliza, I'll be happy to share it with you at some point.
3: Is there a lot of tricep in there? Is it like...
0: Well, upper body, yeah, for sure. Mm. I mean, okay. Like you need to be strong in the upper body, but a lot of it is timing as well. Like you've got to be in the right position, doing the right thing at the right time. So we're not. I almost want to say it's not muscled. It's like gymnastics. Oh. You've got to find your timing. So I'm sure at some point in the jump, I need to extend my triceps.

0: Yeah, so you're right. Like, there you go, Wes.
1: I feel like a twat.
0: No. It was great stuff.
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2: Mornings with Tony Johnson. 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
0: Netball, I don't know where they sit on the pessimism-optimism scale, but we might get a sense of that from Pippa Moore, who is head of the Netball Players Association. Pippa, good to have you on the show. Thanks for joining us this morning.
15: Hi, thanks for having me.
0: Big job. How are you going?
15: Yeah, it's a very big job. Good. Getting there.
0: Okay.
15: Yeah, it's been a pretty hard time for the players, hasn't it?
0: It's been a roller coaster, netball, for the last, 12, 18 months. And I guess the problem right now is.

0: we don't see a clear resolution on the table. Just a couple of days, Pippa, you broke your silence as a Players Association and had some very strong words about where Netball New Zealand was at from a player point of view. Frustration was a word used more than once, but also the notion that Netball New Zealand is still considering an amateur competition to fill the domestic void here is an option that you say is frankly unacceptable, pretty much, and I'm paraphrasing. Where are we at with that particular option right now?
1: Yes, yeah, that was a pretty interesting comment made by Gina Wharton, the new CEO. Look, we haven't actually talked about the amateur prospect since I made those comments last week, so I'm not actually sure where Netball New Zealand are at with an amateur league. I mean, our position obviously has not changed, especially on the back of the Silver Ferns winning. I think it would be a big step backwards if we were to go to an amateur league in this country for a domestic competition.
0: You've got a number of players, and Karen Berger has re-signed with Super Netball in Australia. You've got a number of players now who are playing their professional netball in Australia. Others are talking about the England League as another opportunity to play professional netball. From what you've seen so far in the job, Pippa, why has it been so hard for Netball New Zealand to put a plan in place, given that there is talk of private investment? Are they seriously considering a private investor running this competition in New Zealand?
1: Yes, well, our understanding is that they are. I mean, we all know that that's an option that seems to be put on the table for Netball New Zealand, and they're just working through their own processes to figure out whether that's, in fact, what they support. Obviously, for the players, they had to make a decision now. Well, they had to make a decision last week about what they were going to do for next year. The contracting period opened for those new players on Monday, yesterday. So they really just had to make a decision based on all the information they had at that time. And unfortunately, they just didn't have enough to mean that they could stay in this country.
2: Have they left it too late? Like, I just think of the players. We've already, I think Monday, yesterday was the time that players can be signed. Like, how has it taken this long, and have they left it too late? And what are the players feeling right now?
1: Netball New Zealand have been working through a number of options. This private investment option is not new on the table. The previous administration and board did start looking at this as a potential option for next year and for the following years. Yes, I do think they've left it too late. I think it's just taken far too long to get to this point, to not even be able to confirm that there is a professional league next year, let alone, you know, if you put retainers and player payments to one side and obligations, but to not even be able to confirm that a professional league can be set up and it can go ahead for next year. It's just taken far too long. And the timing hasn't, like, to be frank, the Australian competition, that those contracting periods got pushed out further. So more time was almost granted to netball in this country to come up with a solution. But unfortunately, that just hasn't transpired.
0: What are the daily conversations that you are having with Netball New Zealand now as the player association, and who are they engaging with from a player point of view?
1: So we are having meetings with Netball New Zealand. As you will both be well aware, when we're in bargaining, we can't talk about in detail what we're discussing in those meetings, but we are having meetings with Netball New Zealand. I mean, Jenna's just come on, she came on last week, so a certain level of empathy does go out to her because it's a pretty tough position to walk in, considering what's happening. Mm-hmm. But unfortunately, that's just the situation she finds herself in. We are discussing next year. It's just from our perspective, it's just taking far too long to make a decision and to get around the table and have all the information in front of us, with the teams, with the players, so that we're all making decisions based on everybody having all the information, all the relevant information in front of us. We're getting bits and bobs. We're not getting everything. And that's probably been one of the biggest frustrations, that we haven't been around the table discussing our options from having, you know, the same platform, same level of information. That's what's required.
0: But I can sense the complexity here, because you're trying to bargain

0: on behalf of your players about playing in a competition that currently doesn't exist. I mean, how do you get through this impasse, both legally and from a community point of view, given the fact that it doesn't matter where you go, if you talk to a netballer at the moment, it is doom and gloom.
1: Yes, I think ultimately what everybody wants is what's in the best interest of netball. So I've always maintained that if what's in the best interest of netball for a domestic league is this privatisation concept, which we all know is an option on the table, then we all have to work together to figure out, well, how can that work? And then go from there. What is in the best interest of netball? Not what is in the best interest of Netball New Zealand, or what is in the best interest of the Players Association. What is the best interest of netball in this country to ensure that there is a pathway so that we can have young girls aspiring to be Silver Ferns and watching them on the big stage. So that's got to be our focus. And then if we all focus in on that and we get around the table with all the information that we need, I'm confident we can come up with something that we're all really proud of, and that's something that inspires that next generation to want to play netball.
0: Your background's in an amateur sport, Pippa, and hockey, but netball has had professional and semi-professional programs, and the genie don't go back in the bottle. If Netball New Zealand can't make something work from a privatisation point of view or from a professional paid point of view and does go down the amateur competition route, will your players boycott any competition of that nature?
1: Well, we haven't got to that point yet, but we do know, don't we, that if you go backwards, or if you don't have a strong domestic competition, professional competition in your country, we all know that sports suffer as a result. You see it all around the world when there's not a strong domestic competition. So we haven't got to that point yet. I hope we never get to that point. But you never know. Of course, all of those options, you know, you do whatever you possibly can to ensure that your sport is thriving.
0: We wish you all the best. It is going to be some very long hours for you ahead, Pippa. So go well. All luck to you. And here's hoping that between the players and Netball New Zealand, you guys can land on a solution that helps the game thrive again. Cheers for your time this morning.
1: Great.
2: Cheers, Pippa.
1: Thank you, Scotty. Thank you, Izzy.
0: Cheers, Pippa. Bye now. It is a mess. And I do. We had Jenna Wooten, who fronted for the show 72 hours into the role last week. I do empathise with the situation, but man alive, how they have gotten here is just, there's a book in this.
3: Yeah.
0: There is a book in this, and it's the what not to do's in professional sports.
3: There's so much going on. It's like, yeah, it's
4: hard to fathom, really, how we got to this situation. Yeah. Like, there's been so much time since we've spoken about the sumo. There's been a lot of uncertainty, not only from the competition, but in the boardroom, in terms of the coach. Like, all the stories are negative that is associated with netboards.
0: Yeah, and then the team goes and wins a Commonwealth.
3: And then they win a goal. Much of an effect will not having no competition here, do you think the ultimate is Silver Ferns, you know? And mate, what they've been able to do at the Comm Games off the back of zero, how devastating it could be for the Silver Fern side.
0: Genuinely, there is an argument here is that by virtue of our top line players playing in Australia, that strengthened the Silver Ferns. Now, that should be of massive concern to Netball New Zealand, because that would suggest that team won in spite of the organisation, not because of it.
3: Yeah, but what's to stop Australia turning that tap off and going, why are we going to help New Zealand
0: and if I
3: beat us at these major events?
0: Because, and they've got private investment in their competition as well. So if you're going to go and tell a private owner who wants to win titles and bring in sponsors that they can't select some of the best players in the world, they're going to balk at that too.
3: Mm-hmm.
0: This is the complexity of running leagues with private investors and with ownership groups that want to have more of a say.
3: So is private the way forward, or what do you reckon?
0: Look, it depends on where you see international netball. Is international netball, like international rugby, the top thing going, selling point going, the biggest ticket item you have, or does successful leagues in England, Australia, New Zealand, is that the way forward? More of a cricket franchise model than an international cricket model?
3: Well, for me, it is
4: the be-all, end-all, but mm-hmm. I know we've seen other sports, and you touched on the T20, the rise of T20 cricket and how big that is on the world stage. Now you've got the NRL that is, rugby league internationally is making a wee bit of a comeback, but over time it just continues to grow, and then those bigger teams, the Silver Ferns, get left behind. And
0: well, I hope not. It's all right. Just get a couple of Panadol in you. And
4: that was the hardest interview I've ever done in this 5 years been on the station. Like, it was so confusing.
0: Well, it's just complex, isn't it?
4: Well done, Sumo. Proud of you.
0: Oh, jeez. I have not solved a single issue in that conversation, sir, and I'm glad I don't have to.
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0: What's important is the Ranfurly Shield and the Taniwha heading down to Ōtautahi to take on Canterbury at Kaha. And, gee, I'm looking forward to this contest. Tunnies last week against Taranaki. That's one of the best Northland performances I've seen in a long time. They were possessed. And aren't they great entertainers? I mean, I know you talk about your pies like they're the greatest thing since a Hawke's Bay meatball, but come on. How good the Tunnies?
4: Nah, the Tunnies, that donut is where they should be extremely proud.
0: Yeah.
4: You know, the 42 points, great, but keeping the Taranaki Bulls to zero, that's where it counts.
0: Doesn't happen very often. Well, I tell you what, James Mullen joins us on the line, Tunnies hooker, and Jimmy, lovely to have you on the show. How are you?
9: Yeah, good. Thank you, Sumo. How's it going?
0: Good. Izzy's here with us as well. What are you doing in the flat? What are you doing?
18: G'day, brother.
0: What's going on the flat of doom this morning?
18: Are you there?
9: Well, we're actually we're coming in. I actually forgot about this interview. So we're driving in. We're just heading to HQ right now.
0: Yes.
9: There's a guy with a sign looking to clean my windows. It's the lights.
0: Yep.
9: And I've kindly rejected them.
0: No, that's fair. No one carries change anymore. Who's in the car?
4: Who's in your car?
0: Just describe the scene.
9: We've got Sam Kidd to my left and we've got Ollie Ryan in the back seat.
0: There'd be plenty of chat coming out of the back seat then and a few laughs as well.
9: Yeah. Yep.
0: What short size is Ollie running these days?
9: I think he's a 2XL in the back and a 3 in the front.
0: That's more description than I think I needed on that, but well played. Well played.
4: Hey, James, I'm proud of Ollie, actually. I seen a couple of little moves on the weekend, a couple of little tip passes and so on. Mate, he's come a long way.
9: Yeah, he's definitely come a long way since his endeavours in St. Thomas. Oh, yeah, green lights, shit.
0: They keep going. Are you driving?
9: Yeah.
0: Okay.
9: No, but someone's holding the phone, so it's not illegal.
0: Oh, okay, that's fixed. Okay, we're going to get through this. Keeping the Bulls to zero, that must be one of the great defensive efforts you've been a part of. What was the secret to success?
9: I think the boys were just... coming off the game last week, we just had a real emphasis on quick ruck ball, and we just wanted to smoke rucks and sort of get the ball going. So yeah, I don't know. It was just I think Lockie Hooper's try in the first 18 seconds really helped. We sort of were walking back to halfway. We go, what has happened? Are we playing footy still? And yeah, we were. So yeah.
4: He was an absolute hungus. He scored a couple too, and I couldn't believe it. He wasn't on my radar on my TAB, but that's okay. What a start. What an absolute start. So
9: he scored a couple at the back of the mall, which I was a bit pissed off about. But
0: That's your bread and butter.
9: That happened.
4: What's going on there?
9: Betterment of the team.
0: Well,
9: he's an Aussie. He's stolen most of our stuff. He stole Crowded House. He stole the Pavlova. He stole Russell Crowe.
0: What? Mate, look, he's cutting your lunch at the back of a rolling mall. What's going on there? Have you had words? This is your stock and trade.
9: Immediately after the game, I took him out into the car park and had a few stern words with him. I was just happy that he was scoring points, really.
4: How are you going to steal the shield this week?
0: Oh, yeah.
9: Yes, yeah, that's the plan. Hopefully, when we get that shield, it'll be pretty awesome to take it back up to Whangarei and parade around the streets.
0: Mate, well, you can get the guy to wash it too at the lights.
9: Yeah, well, I don't have any change, like you said. Yeah. Hopefully he has FBOS.
0: Yeah, well, it's the way of the future. Hey, Molly, can you tell us about, in all seriousness, how excited are the boys about getting the chance to challenge for the log? Because, look, I know Northland's had a couple of cracks in recent years, but they don't happen very often.
9: Yeah, there's quite a bit of excitement around the team. there's something building I can sort of feel. A couple of short turnarounds, so it's like not the longest week to sort of get prepped, but we're definitely doing all we can to sort of increase our chances and getting the log. So, yeah, no, there's definitely some real excitement and eagerness to get that shield.
18: What about Salmon? Can you give us an understanding of this Nathan Salmon bloke and just what sort of bloke he is? Loved his post-match interviews. What's he like in amongst the group?
9: He's an outstanding footy player, and I'll leave it at that.
0: He's different. What a vibe.
9: He's a great lad. Oh. And he's young airs, fresh airs. He's got so much talent. He's so good for the team, and we love him.
0: There's something about the Taniwha in particular. I think they deserve the award every year for best post-match interviews. I mean, we went through the Dan Hawkins era, and every one of those was an absolute blinder. Is it something the team works on, just, how to surprise and delight during the post-match?
9: Well, I think it's just all the chats we have in between rugby. If you came in and you brought a microphone to the coffee machine, there'd be some some good stuff to come out of that. Sorry, I'm just negotiating a roundabout at the moment.
0: This is one of the most unhinged interviews I think we've ever had on the show, and that's saying something, Mully, because we've had a few, including yesterday with Jonah Nareki. Look, we're going to leave you with some quick fire, mate. Who is the biggest pest in the Taniwha team this year?
9: He's sitting in my back seat, Ollie Ryan.
0: Yeah, that doesn't surprise me. How likely is it that Ollie Ryan will never go back to Christchurch but will stay near Whangarei and become a full-blown passport-carrying Northlander?
9: Probably 75%.
0: Yeah, that's good.
9: Chance, yeah, I reckon.
0: I'll take that. And finally, for you, James Mullen, Northland hooker, of the two Rush brothers, which would you prefer to spend a day with?
9: Brady.
0: Yeah. What's going on with Rob?
9: He's just very intense. He's an intense individual. And I can take him in hour blocks, but that's about it.
0: Well, you can take him in 80-minute blocks. An hour is pretty good. That's about right. That's game time.
18: I'm just watching a replay of the game, and I just want to get an understanding from you, James. How much input did Ollie Ryan have on your try? I noticed he gives you a little pat on the back towards here when you just get over the line. Did that influence much of that try?
9: Quite pivotal in me scoring that try. He sort of took that mall around the corner and then gave me a wee bum tap afterwards. So that was good. That was good for me.
0: How far from HQ are you? That's my biggest concern.
9: Probably 2 minutes.
0: Okay. Well, listen, I'll let you focus on getting there safely with our appreciation and to Sam and Ollie for chiming in too from the car. That's good
18: stuff.
0: How's
18: Sam's body? Is he good?
0: Yeah, is he coming right?
18: You all right, Sam?
9: No good.
0: Well, that's disappointing. It can't all be positive news, but Sam has a big role to play this weekend when the Taniwha bring the shield home. So enjoy it, boys. Have a full crack, and thanks so much for joining us today.
18: Keep it on.
9: Cheers, lads. Appreciate it.
0: Yeah.
9: Catch up, boy.
0: Go.
6: Wow.
0: The NPC.
18: Where'd that go?
0: I don't know. Honestly,
18: that went to stole everything. Russell Crowe was a part of that interview.
0: Well, technically, he abandoned us, Russell
18: Crowe.
0: Went
18: to trouser sizes, went to the shield, Rush,
0: yeah,
18: Sam Kidd. Like, a guy asking, he's just trying to make a buck, bro. Let him wash your car.
0: He's got no change. What's a man supposed to do? Imagine having to drive into Whangarei every day.
18: You have a Mentos in the middle.
0: Every day with Ollie Ryan sitting in the back seat. Oh, my God, I pity the fool.

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0: Text in from Jamie on 8833. Morning, guys. Watching NRL 360 last night, and Bulldog Richie, this is Dean Richie, saying he believes Nathan Cleary will wait until November the 1st and then has a good chance of going to the Warriors. And his mail is normally pretty good. That from Jamie. Boy, what a coup that would be.
1: In that case, you know, if you're a Warriors fan, you probably don't mind losing Jet Cleary, do you?
0: Well, yeah. Trade one out for the other.
1: Oh, yeah, one for the other, yeah.
0: Yeah.
1: Yeah, that's a pretty good deal.
0: Yeah, okay. Well, might have some thoughts on that. Okay, as it's coming up 20 minutes after 9, both coaches, head coaches, held press conferences this morning ahead of the greatest rivalry first test, Ellis Park in Johannesburg, coming up this weekend. Normally, Springboks name their team quite early on in the week. Russie has decided, as this little game of cat and mouse, smoke and mirrors, whatever you want to call it, the usual that goes on before an All Black test match in South Africa, he's decided to delay his team until later on in the week and wait until the All Blacks have named their side. As I say, it's all a bit of gamesmanship. But here's Russie, firstly explaining why he's delayed his team, and then why the man sitting alongside him wasn't a captain or a player, but a referee.
2: Yeah, I think the announcement early on Thursday is to respect New Zealand and knowing how tough this one is going to be. And yeah, and this one specifically, we think the less time they have to prepare for our team, the better. So it's not an arrogant thing, it's a respect thing. And then I would say injuries are probably the only two doubtful players. Sosa's really looking well, he's looking good. I think Sia and Ox is, I wouldn't say they're injured still. I think it's niggles. If they get through today, he probably might be good for us. Apart from that, yeah, there's nobody else. But obviously, we're not going to announce a team today, and then sitting up having a player here, having to answer questions, then people will obviously ask that player, and then we don't want to announce a team today. So, yeah, my opinion is, you know, the New Zealand's played 4 matches, and there's certainly been a narrative out there which I think is very technical around the speed of the game, the slowing down of the game, and I think Jaco's much better able to answer those questions because he helps us with all of those technical things around laws and so on.
0: Yeah, okay, so that's Russie Erasmus announcing his reasons or revealing his reasons for not announcing his team. Now, the narrative out there relates to a story that I think you've had eyes on.
1: Yes.
0: It came out in the Daily Maverick. Craig Ray, who is certainly a well-known South African journalist, whereas I think most of the coverage on the tour so far, particularly from the mainstream guys, has been pretty respectful. But this guy has unloaded with both barrels.
1: He has. He says, under pressure, All Blacks speed the game up campaign rings hollow. And then the slug line under that is, the All Blacks want the world to play their way again. The problem is, the box worked out years ago that to be successful, they don't have to. Yeah, I mean, I don't know that. I mean, the All Blacks are saying speed the game up, and I think, you know, from a Super Rugby point of view, that's the diet that we're on, right, of rugby week in, week out. We like the fast game, TJ, and I think one of the big differences, and this is an easy way to illustrate this, is how teams treat scrums. So in Super Rugby, you treat a scrum as a way to suck players in and make more space on the outside. You want to get the ball in and you want to get it out and you use it as an attacking platform, right? In the URC, the top three South African sides in the URC this season combined for 154 scrum penalties.
3: Yeah.
1: So they use scrums to get a penalty to get advantage that way. So it's a completely different philosophy around the scrum.
0: Yeah, I think what Tana Umanga was saying, more related though to the delays before the lineouts. Now they timed some of those, particularly I think the first two games, and they were the local team, was it the Stormers were doing it, Sharks, not so much the Bulls, but they're taking up to 50 seconds between the time the line-out's called. They go to a meeting and then they come to the line-out. And I think Tana Umanga was asked about it, and he said, look, we're trying to speed the game up because we want it to be good for the fans. Yeah, of course it suits the way New Zealand plays. Mm. And that

0: it getting back up, they look fine. I've seen it in the UK. England have done it a lot, that every time something goes eight or nine phases, every single time there'd be an injury break. And I think that the point was that Tana was saying, is that what's good for the game, really, to have these stoppages, these slowdowns? And of course, the underlying message is that it suits us. And I guess what Craig Ray's piece was saying, well, here, in fact, I think he used the words, here come the All Blacks again, thinking they're the saviours of the game.
1: Yeah, he did say that.
0: He used that expression. I'm not sure that that is quite the intention. I think that's, but obviously it's something that's going to generate a lot of headlines. Anyway, so there you have Russie, just before we move on, saying that Siya Kolisi and Oxenchair, the two guys that are in doubt, the reports out of South Africa saying they're both quite clearly in doubt for this test match, and they're important players. Siya Kolisi, obviously the captain, Oxenchair, who's one of the cornerstones of this incredible scrum that they've got, and probably at best 50-50. You'd put him in the same category as Damien McKenzie. Mm. Then moved on to the idea of the referees meeting. Now, what used to be the case was that the referees would meet with the coaches. They'd meet with them separately. And so the referees would go to one hotel, or the coaches would go to the hotel where the referee was staying, and then the other coaches would go, and they would have a meeting separately, talk about their concerns. And this got absolutely ridiculous. You had coaches turning up with a laptop with 15, 20 clips of this is all the illegal stuff that they do. And World Rugby said, enough. This is getting ridiculous. If we're going to have meetings now, we'll have a meeting with both coaches and the referee present. Problem is, both coaches have to agree to be there. And it appears that, well, certainly Russie, and we'll hear Dave Rennie's response as well. Firstly, Russie on why there is no meeting with the referee ahead of the test match this weekend.
2: I think there's definitely frustration on the coaches that you can't have meetings with the referee if both teams don't agree. And it's now to a stage where you almost accept both teams' coaches aren't always going to agree for a pre-match meeting. I myself this week said, no, we don't need one, because, you know, it doesn't help now after they played four games, and now we wanted to sort out things in three training sessions. We had to look at what they put on AMS, and that's a central system, and then they'll sort of learn from what the answers are from World Rugby. And I don't think it's a tactic. I think it's an obvious thing. If you want to get something out, you have to get it out here, because you can't really talk to the referee. So sometimes, you know, there's small things which you, in normal referee meetings, where you would alert the referees, and you might do a midfield more. Just be aware of that, know the law around that. Now you can't. You can't, because you have to have the meeting with the other coach. You can't say, listen, yeah, we may be doing a front peel in the line out. Maybe don't stand there when we do the front peel, because you might not see if it's obstruction or not. So I think teeing up the referees with things you want to do is very difficult. And I totally understand why the All Blacks voice some of their concerns. So if they genuinely believe we slow down the game, they can't say it in a meeting with us being present and we are arguing with them, we're not slowing it down. So it's a very natural thing to do it in the media now, because the protocols is definitely, I feel, and I know a lot of international coaches feel that way. It's very clear what you must do and what you can't do. It's in place, and we understand that it's there. I don't understand why it's like that. But yes, I think there's definitely now a gap between coaches, scrum coaches, and referees, and small little technical things that, and then you voice your opinion in the media.
0: Yeah.
2: That's a new option.
0: So there's Russie saying, I prefer to talk to the media about it, bring it out in the open. There's no point if you go to a meeting with the other coach, you'll just get into an argument with them. And also, but there is an admission in here there that he didn't want to have that meeting. He didn't think there was any point, because I think he probably felt that the discussion point would be the slowing down of the game, and he didn't want to discuss that with the referee. He preferred that to be something that was carried on in public. And so, obviously, as is the way with all of these press conferences, and we've seen it so many times, haven't we, mate, one coach says something, and so the journalist goes to the press conference with the other coach and say, they say this. Well, this was Dave Rennie's response to what Russie just said then.
1: Yeah, look, I'm not sure what Jaco will be referring to. We've played club sides where it's been very slow, and lineouts, I think one of the lineouts against the Sharks took 50 seconds to set.

0: And so we found against the Bulls. The Bulls had a much more positive mindset. There's a lot more ball in play. And I'm anticipating the Springboks will feel the same way.
1: Are you going to be meeting with the officials with Rassi before the game?
0: No. For us to do that, we both have to agree. And they sent out an email last week just to have a chat around maybe four key areas. And one of them was around the time wasting. So Rassi didn't feel there's any need to meet. I feel the same way, to be honest. We've had conversations via email, and we've got a summary sent to us this morning, so we're pretty clear.
2: So there's Dave Rennie. His response, he's not going to get into any sort of battle of words with Rassi.
3: He doesn't want to feed the beast.
2: No.
3: Yeah.
2: But, so obviously he would have quite liked to have had a meeting on it, but because they both didn't agree.
3: Here's one for you, TJ. I mean, so Jaco Paper's obviously working with Rassi, working with the Springboks in some capacity. Yep. If the All Blacks were to do similar, who would they get?
2: Well, they do, but they do. They have someone come in with them, and sometimes it's a current referee or it's a referee's boss. They work with referees all the time. I just haven't seen one presented at a press conference as we saw this morning. And here is Jaco Paper.
4: Obviously, it was a shape of the game meeting beginning of the year where all the big issues, big ticket issues in the world is being discussed. But the things that come out of there is now that we call it the key focus areas for referees. And that's basically the contract between refereeing and coaching. Coach your players to play this way. We'll try and referee this way. And then there's alignment on Mondays post-match. So I think the main thing is that over time, the five games that we've played, we've not had one feedback that we slow down the game. They've played against teams that's in pre-season mode, you know. It's like playing those super rugby warm-ups in January where you're playing Chaka. So maybe there's something there, but I mean, we've certainly not got negative feedback around it. And what we expect is to play in terms of those agreements with the play between referees and coaches. And yes, the law is very clear. 30 seconds from the moment the referee puts his foot down to make a mark, whether it's scrum or line-out, not from the whistle, from when the foot's put down, there's 30 seconds to form, not get the ball in. We have to adhere to that, and we respect that, and we train to that.
2: I think that's fantastic to hear that from Jaco Paper. So he's basically saying we will abide by these conditions that set the referees clearly didn't police in the first game. But as I say, it's going to be the same referees, isn't it? Just be interesting to see how it transpires.
3: Yeah, because Jaco Paper is less of a consultant and feels like more as part of the Springbok coaching setup, yep, now, part of that team.
2: Oh, yeah, kind of both.
3: Yeah, but it got me thinking, if the All Blacks were to do that and have somebody who's actually comes in as part of the collective rather than as just somebody that comes in every now and then there might be a different people each time, who would you go to? Because I think, given who our international opponents are traditionally, the ones that, you know, the England

0: Wayne Barnes, getting a referee from the Northern Hemisphere to be that person.
1: Yeah, it's an interesting thought. I think that's a really interesting comment. The only thing I'd say is that to me, it's more about, well, this is the way the game's going to be refereed. You've just got to adapt to it. And I think that's probably been quite encouraging, what we've seen so far in the tour. The first game, obviously, they conceded a lot of penalties. Second game, I think they conceded 5 in a row at the start of the game, not so much against the Bulls. And so signs there that they are adapting to what's going on. So, yeah, it's the usual thing. And, of course, all eyes are going to be on the refereeing. And we know what's happened in the past when coaches don't get things their way.

0: is talking about Solomau, and most likely he will get a run against the Lions next week in the midweek game. Also, Noah Hotham, who has joined the team, likely to get a run there as well. That's the remaining midweek game. Now, the news, I suppose, that everyone is waiting on and everyone's sweating on are the injuries in the All Blacks, Cam Royegaard, Will Jordan, and Damien McKenzie. Here's Dave Rennie on those.
1: Yeah, again, we're hopeful with him. He had a light run yesterday. He's doing a bit more work with the physios this morning when we're doing clarity. Yeah, so he'll play a limited part in the session this afternoon. Yeah, and we're hoping to get him running by tomorrow. So we'll know a bit more probably in the next 24 hours. You know, Cam's played a hell of a lot of rugby this year, so him not playing so much lately is not a bad thing. Will came in, so that French test on the back of being out for a long time. And we're confident those boys will slot straight in. They're clear on our structures and their roles within it. And, so we're just making sure they're physically ready to go.
0: Yeah, sorry, just clarifying that. Damien McKenzie was who he was talking about at the top of that clip. So they're still hopeful, but I think tonight's going to be the key to that, isn't it? And Dave Rennie's got this thing where he needs the players to train all week. So I guess we'll know tomorrow whether Damien McKenzie's going to play. That sounds like Royegaard and Jordan are going to

0: field.
1: My question for you would be, if Damien McKenzie isn't available, who starts at 15? Has Beauden Barrett done enough in that Bulls game to warrant being given the 15? Or do you think it's a mix of Jordan, Carter and Morby?
0: I think it goes back to the way they want to play the game. And again, when you get into these conversations, this is me second-guessing them. This is not me saying who I'd have, because frankly, in the end, you, me, Joe Bloggs, all our text is what we think. In the final analysis, isn't going to influence things one little bit. So you put yourself in the minds of the way they're thinking, and the way they're thinking, I think they will want Beauden Barrett there. Now, he was unconvincing, certainly, in that first game, particularly with regard to the high ball, and that is the thing that's got everyone worried. We know how brave McKenzie is under the high ball. He'll come forward, he'll get in the air, and that is one of the reasons why he's so important. Of course, it's also the reason why he got injured too, because he went up for a high ball, came down awkwardly, and there's always a chance, you know, that if he's got a niggling injury, that it'll impact on that. So they won't put him out there unless he's fit. But no, I think because they like that dual playmaker thing. And as I say, look, people, feel free, text 8833 what you think should happen. I'm just saying, I'm just second guessing them. I think they like that dual playmaker system where you've got two guys, and you saw it in the game against the Bulls, where in the early stages of the game, and I thought one of the things that Beauden Barrett did in that game was that early on, he took some of the heat off Josh Jacomb. Josh Jacomb playing at 10, first appearance against a team like the Bulls, playing at high altitude at a place like Loftus. Barrett kind of took over a lot of those responsibilities early on, some of the tactical kicking, which he did really well. Mm. And as I say, the people will point to a missed tackle where he kind of overran the situation and ended up didn't get a hand on the tackle. And also the worries about the high ball. But look, I have no doubt in my mind that if Damien McKenzie can't play in the test, they will pick Beauden Barrett.
1: Yeah, it's an interesting one, because I think most people would be reasonably happy with what Beauden Barrett offers the team when the team are in possession. It's when the team aren't in possession that
0: which is a big part of playing the Springboks.
1: Exactly.
0: Yeah, and look, and rightly, I can understand why people are concerned. I'm just, as I say, just trying to put my mind, trying to put my thoughts inside the minds of what they're likely to do. So far, but they haven't ruled him out.
1: No.
0: I think we'll know. I thought we'd know by this time today. I thought at this press conference this morning, you might get something a bit more definitive. So clearly, they are, look, either they've made up their mind and they don't want to let it out of the bag, because that could well feed information to the opposition.
1: Much like Rusty, not wanting, normally we've got a Springboks team on a Tuesday, but he's like, no, I'm not going to give them an extra 2 days to prepare.
0: Well, yeah, that, to see our team.
1: Yeah.
0: I'm not sure, not all teams think like that. You know, not all teams. Yeah, not all teams. No, what I'm saying is, let's wait until they've named their team. I'm not sure, you know, who thinks like that. But yeah, it's a deliberate ploy. Gary is just texted in, and this is an example of how people are thinking. I fully understand this, as I say. But he says Beauden hasn't done enough. Will to 15, Morby and Carter on the wings, Rico to cover wing and midfield. Hi guys, here's another one here from Anthony. Will Jordan has to be at 15. Look what he does with the Crusaders and the All Blacks. Give him space. We need to run these guys off their feet. The Aussies did it last year at Ellis Park. Thanks for that, Anthony. That's a really good point. And then the other side of the argument.
1: Yeah, Tony, you can't ignore 100-plus test experience. It's got to be Barrett if DMACC is not up to it.
0: I tell you, you could fill the whole morning talking about that alone. I remember talking to Murray Deeker years and years ago when, you know, he was getting the whole talkback thing going down the road. And he said if he wanted to, he could take up an entire hour on a Monday night, Frano Botica against Grant Fox. People love these sorts of things.
1: Yeah, and so- Yeah, so 8833, yours, please.
0: Yeah, that's very good. I think we'll take some more from Dave Rennie in just a moment. We'll take a break, and then just a little bit more about what Dave Rennie said at the press conference, and maybe we'll give Rassie a little bit more of a say in there too, because it's never dull when Rassie's holding a press conference.
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1: The Warriors made a huge statement last week, putting 40 points on the Broncos in a dominant win at Suncorp. Although it's come at a cost, with the loss of two key players ahead of this weekend. Now the Warriors head to Sydney for their final regular season game away from home, taking on South Sydney at Accor Stadium. Join Sam Hewitt and Blake Ashford for all the action. The Warriors against the Rabbitohs. Kick off 7:30 Saturday night, live on Sport Nation. 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
13: Just to get to your text before we go back to Dave Rennie and Russie Erasmus. Guys, I would have Jordan at fullback all day. Barrett, too predictable, lost that yard of pace and his kicking game is off the mark. That from Dino. And a similar one from Mikey. My concern with Barrett, more about his tactical kicking when we're on the attack. And look, to be honest, I know it grinds your gears, Mikey. I thought his tactical kicking in the game against the Bulls was really good.
14: Yeah, if you watch the Sharks game, yes, I'm with you, because he made a couple of dud kicks in that game, but he was very, very good against the Bulls.
13: I think people going back to the Blues season, where the tactic just seemed to be to lump the ball down the middle and try and close teams down in their own half, and that was kind of the instruction. But I just thought, for example, a couple of the kicks out to the wing.
14: Yeah.
13: Because when the wingers bite in on defence, there's space out there, and if you can execute that, then obviously it's a real weapon. But it was also that lovely little dink where he took the ball in the backfield, recognised that there was space in front of an advancing back line, almost like a rush defence type situation, put an absolutely perfect kick that Leroy Carter gathered, and off they went down the field. So,
14: yeah, sorry, it was the Stormers game that he had a couple of dud kicks, not the Sharks game. But, he, like yeah. I say, rectified that, I thought, against the Bulls.
13: Yeah, very good. Stormers game, first game of the tour. Yeah, yeah. So, look, people are

0: interestingly, though, if Damien McKenzie can't or can play, but they're not, I don't think they'll risk him. I don't think they'll play him unless he's 100. Because if you aggravate an injury like that, then it could be tour over.
1: And I know we're talking about the whys and wherefores and maybes, but if he isn't fit, Bowden starts at 15, then who's the option on the bench? Is it Richie Mwanga or Josh Jacobi? You selected Josh Jacobi ahead of Richie Mwanga.
0: Yeah, no, you can't. I don't think you would put Richie Mwanga straight back. I don't know. What I'm saying is that if there's a chance they don't think he'll get through 80, does that change the configuration of the bench? Anyway, let's get back to the comments made by the coaches this morning. It's a pretty fascinating stuff. Firstly, Dave Rennie on preparation for the tests and whether they are, after three games, ready to go.
2: We'll be ready. We've learnt a lot over the last three games. We've played a lot of players. All bar three of the Serbian party have played and got good minutes, which has been good for us. Some genuine, real high-quality performances from individuals, and that's put a lot of pressure on us. When we name our side, we're going to leave out some really good players. But in four tests, I think we'll end up using 30-odd players anyway, so the guys who don't get their opportunity this week would certainly probably get a crack at some stage during the series. It's a hell of a series, isn't it? Playing world champions in South Africa, over four tests, massive interest all over the world, a huge amount of Kiwis coming over here to travel and embrace it. We're really excited and we'll definitely be ready.
0: Okay, and finally, Rennie on the strengths of the Springboks and how you stop them.
2: You play to your strengths. They'll see that as a strength. I think our scrum will bar up. I think what they've been good at is applying a lot of pressure. Back up, back to back penalties, put you in the corner, and they're the best in the world at turning that pressure into points down there. They lead a lot of key metrics against all the other teams in the world, and so our discipline will be really important. Our accuracy will be really important. Our set piece will be massive. That's exciting. We get an opportunity to measure up against the best in the world. So boys, looking forward to it.
0: Yeah, so there you are, Dave Rennie, his thoughts. And finally, we'll leave Russie with the final word. What has he seen from the All Blacks so far?
3: Oh, well, I think you can see on the social media, it's advocating this high intensity, running multi-phase intensity. Nobody can keep up with us. And they're not hiding it. Everybody's talking about it. I've seen that. And when you analyze that, it definitely shows that in the stats. And it shows on the scoreboards if you watch the last three games they played.
0: Yeah, that's Russie Erasmus on what he's seen from the All Blacks. So really fascinating stuff coming out of the press conferences this morning. Some injury news, obviously, with Solomau coming into the All Blacks side. No definitive word on those All Black injured players. And plenty from Russie. That's Russie Erasmus on what he's seen from the All Blacks. So really fascinating stuff coming out of the press conferences this morning. Some injury news, obviously, with Solomau coming into the All Blacks side. No definitive word on those All Black injured players. And any from Russie as well.
4: Bangladesh have made history and now Australia have a fight on their hands. A stunning win in Darwin saw Bangladesh beat Australia in a test across the Tasman for the first time ever. Now the tour moves to Mackay for the second test, with Bangladesh chasing even more history with a possible series victory. Join us for live commentary thanks to SEN. Australia against Bangladesh, the second test. First ball 12 p.m. Saturday, live on Sport Nation Extra.
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8: Dana Johansson, do we face the possibility that we might never have that league again and that our best chance of providing our top players with high-level competition is for two or three independent franchises, or hopefully with the acknowledgement or the blessing of Netball New Zealand, but two or three New Zealand franchises maybe putting in a bid to go back into the Australian League? Is that something that could happen?
9: I mean, I think that's a plan that should seriously be looked at as well. But that plan does rely on basically being at the whim of Netball Australia. I mean, there's also other Australian states or teams and private investors in Australia that are desperate to get new franchises in that competition. So they're not going to do Netball New Zealand any favours here. And I don't think they can be in a position where they're sitting around waiting to 2028 to see if Netball New Zealand are going to grant them a licence. I think the best they could hope for is one licence, not two or three. I don't think that's going to happen.
8: But that is
9: an option, and it would mean, obviously, players can still play for those Australian franchises as well.
8: Sorry to interrupt. There is a possibility. Was it the Mystics we're talking about maybe putting in a bid to join the Australian League?
9: Yes, I understand they have put in a bid. That was initially when Netball Australia were looking at opening it up for 27 to add a further couple of franchises there. That picture has since changed. They're now looking at 28. And my understanding is that their current broadcaster does not want 10 teams, and rather not going to pick up the cost or the tab for paying for those extra teams. So if Netball Australia want to expand the league there, they are going to have to pay for the additional broadcast costs of the two extra teams.

0: Yeah, so you're not just paying your own way into it. You've got to pay for some of the associated costs, which seems to be the way these days. Look, I've said this before, Dana, and at the risk of repeating myself, I was a netball dad for about 10 years, and having battled the car parks at North Harbour Netball all throughout that time, and probably 5 or 6 days of the week, any given day of the week probably, you go down there and it's absolute chaos. And I know Ricardo was talking about it, in fact, Brian, our producer, was talking about it this morning out west. There's a similar situation. Hundreds and hundreds of players and their parents and whatever going in and out of those courts 5-6 days of the week. How the heck is it that a sport with such an incredible base can find itself in this situation?
1: Yeah, I mean, and that's what a lot of people are asking themselves. You look at the numbers at grassroots level and they're impressive, and even right through to secondary schools level, it is the most played sport at secondary schools level, and that's across either gender. So I think it's always, I think netball has still traditionally been undervalued in the kind of commercial world, because it is seen as a women's sport for girls and women. So potentially there's a bit of that. But I also think Netball New Zealand have, you know, what you, I think back to, I was starting out my career during the National Bank Cup days, and there was really real buzz around that competition. I think just slowly it's drifted off, and that's got to be something to do with how Netball New Zealand is selling the game and selling these stories as well. I think there's so much untapped

0: iwi and how they've marketed that and managed to get broadcast deals for that. It shows what netball is up against. So we have had a text through from Richard, and this is something that we've talked about in the past. So the Super Netball in Australia starts about mid-March and goes through to the end of June or early July. Is there room, is there scope for New Zealand netball to look at this competition and go, well, let's look after the broadcaster, let's try and take it away from the competition and have a competition that runs maybe October to February or something like that, when there is less pro sport around, so you might get more interest from whether it's a TVNZ or a Sky, because they're looking for more product, and then you're allowing players to play potentially in both comps?
1: Yeah, absolutely. I think that's something that Netball New Zealand need to look seriously at, and I know that is something that Sky Sport potentially pitched to them several years ago, you know, sort of moving the competition window, not simply because, you know, to give players the opportunity to play in both, but because, yeah, that's a time of year over the summer where they might be light in content and you'll get more interest and a few more eyeballs. But Netball New Zealand resisted that idea. I think it was something to do around the international window as well, which you've got to factor in. So potentially if World Netball could come to the party and have a dedicated international window that made things a bit clearer, then you know, each country could start to build their own domestic product around the international window.
2: Do you think they've been a bit stubborn about that, Netball New Zealand? No, we won't move our dates just because there's an Australian league, and that maybe that's coming back to, you know, to mess with them now?
1: Yeah, I think there's certainly an element of that. I think towards the end of the relationship with Sky seemed to have broken down, so, and that could potentially be why, and that they weren't really taking on board some of the feedback from the broadcaster.
2: Yeah, okay, Dana. Well, look, you just got to hope that they can get things together and sort something out, because this is one of our great sports. New Zealand is great at netball. As I say, we have all these kids playing it, and it's not just young women, young girls playing the game. Boys play it as well. It's a social game. It's got a really good buzz around it. I mean, I have to say that with a couple of exceptions, I loved getting involved in netball through my family, simply because it was just always such an enjoyable experience. And you've got this incredible base, this incredible grassroots, but what's going on at the top of the game is just beggars belief, in my opinion. But look, we thank you so much, because as I said before, no one is on top of the story more than you are, and we just hope that it unfolds and in a positive way for netball in New Zealand. Dana Johansson from RNZ, excellent website, thank you very much for joining us this morning.
1: Thanks, TJ.
3: 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Thanks to our mates at ECN. 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
10: The situation facing New Zealand netball's domestic program just keeps getting more and more troublesome. No hint of a national league next year and only possibilities emerging for 2027. And so many of our top players are heading for the departure lounge, hopefully only for the meantime. Someone who has been all over this story, one of our top sporting journos, and we said it before, we'll say it again, RNZ's excellent website, terrific sports news there, Dana Johansson. Morning, Dana.
11: Kia ora.
10: Bit of a journalistic cliche to use the word exodus every time someone in sport signs for an overseas club, but it's starting to look a bit like that with this netball scenario. How many players are we talking about at the moment?
11: Oh, for sure. Yeah, the numbers are really stacking up at this stage. I think the projections are looking up around 15 or 16 players who will be playing overseas next year. Now, the bulk of those will go to the Suncorp Super Netball over in Australia. And it sounds like about three have been picked up in the UK Super League, which probably if the situation in New Zealand had become a bit clearer earlier on, the English would be going after a few more players. But they had a lot of their rosters already lined up before the situation in New Zealand became clear.
10: Just who are we talking about perhaps in this latest group of players to announce that they're going overseas?
11: Yeah, we're still waiting on the confirmation, but essentially, you know, there were already five members of that Silver Ferns team that won gold in Glasgow last month, already playing in Australia. And then in addition to that, it sounds like pretty much that entire lineup will be playing over in Australia next year.

0: So that includes names like Mila Riolu-Buchanan, who was, I think, the breakout star of that Glasgow campaign, young defender Cara Stith, Amelia Walmsley in the shooting end, Camille Depoy, Georgia Heffernan, who's the twin sister of Kate, who had already established herself in the Super Netball competition over in Australia. So, yeah, I would say pretty much that entire Silver Ferns lineup, that won gold in Glasgow, will be playing overseas next year. And then there's also names like Amelia Ann Ekenasio, of course, former Silver Ferns captain. It's still a very strong goal attack and one of the stars in the game here. She's also been picked up in Australia, from what I understand.
1: I imagine things will probably become a lot clearer in terms of exactly who's going from next week, because as I understand,

0: players first and then overseas players, offshore players from next week. Is that the case?
1: No, it's actually from this week.
0: This week, the picture will start
1: to become clear.
0: Okay.
1: So essentially teams could only contract players that they that were already in their, on their books up until Monday, and then from Monday onwards they could contract players from other teams and also obviously recruit players from outside the league. So, but it sounds like that's already a done deal. I mean, players could sign non-binding agreements up until Monday, so that a lot of the players have signed letters of intent, and it's certainly just now a formality for them to ink those deals. So I think those announcements will start to be drip-fed over the week. Netball, they love to drag things out. There's no just one straight roster announcement. They sort of drip-feed names throughout the week and keep fans on the edge of their seats.
0: You mentioned the name Kara Stith there before, and we've talked about her a lot this year after a terrific season that she had with the Southern Steel, and it just suddenly dawned on me that those fans in Invercargill who go out and support their team so well throughout the winter, such great support, they're not going to be able to see her next year. It kind of brings it all home, doesn't it?
1: I know, and you saw her personality also after that Glasgow when she was, you know, the most vocal on the sideline there, and then just like stormed onto the court holding the New Zealand flag after the game. So yeah, that will be a massive loss for fans, a massive loss for the game here. But you can understand why players are making these decisions, because there is just no certainty around the competition here.
2: Dana, it's Ricardo here, mate. Thanks for coming on. It just makes me think about where this leaves New Zealand netball, because this was always going to be a bit of a gap year, for want of a better term, between, you know, with the broadcast deal and things. But if you were trying to sign, or sell, I should say, a long-term broadcast deal and get partners on board for a league going forward, then what are you going to be trying to sell them? Because all your biggest stars aren't going to be here. There's not going to be any product of, hey, this is what you could have.
1: Yeah, absolutely. Yeah, that ANZ Premiership, it is the shop window into the sport, if you like. And yeah, when all your biggest stars and top name talent is playing overseas, it then does become a hard sell. And that's potentially why, you know, these debates around eligibility rules are so intense. It's because you can understand why Netball New Zealand did hold the line for so long on the eligibility rule in terms of keeping top players here. They, you know, you had to play in New Zealand to be eligible for the Silver Ferns. That was the kind of one carrot they could dangle to keep players in the country and I guess maintain the integrity of their own domestic product. But as you know, that over the last few years, as they've not been able to give players a certainty, I guess the salary cap has increased over in Australia, and they're potentially denying players big pay bumps. They have had to slowly start wheeling back some of that eligibility rule to the point now that where they've removed any restrictions, because they simply cannot guarantee players there will be a competition next year.
0: So what are we likely to be left with? I know there's talk of setting something up for 2027, but I think we accept there's not going to be a national league next year. So for the players that aren't able to secure themselves something offshore, what are they, is Netball New Zealand going to be able to provide them with? Are we going to go back to club leagues or representative leagues, that sort of thing, like the old days?
1: Yeah, I think that's the real frustration here, is there's been no sort of clarity around what might be happening next season. And we heard Netball New Zealand, the newly appointed CEO, Jenna Wooten, doing the media rounds last week and sort of saying, you know, we're looking at a plan. But she wasn't able to say what that plan was. She wasn't able to confirm whether it would remain a professional league. She wouldn't even be able to tell us how many plans there were. So you can understand the frustration from the players here. They've just been left in limbo. But the more time drags on, the more you have to think there, the chances of getting a league up and running next year are disappearing. And that kind of leaves an amateur competition.
0: Which leaves us

0: something for 2027. Is there any traction to that story? Or is it just people sort of saying, well, there are people with money, maybe they could do something, kind of speculation?
1: No, absolutely. I think there's traction to that story. My understanding is that Ali Williams and Anna Mowbray have put together a bid initially. The bid was pitched at a new competition, a fully private model.

I think there's probably concerns also from the zones and the franchises in there. They're not really sure where they fit into the picture, and I think that's something it would really help if Netball New Zealand were able to provide some clarity and transparency around the situation there.

0: Afternoons with Steffi.
1: I don't like when the Herald or Staff or anyone does like player ratings. So he scores 5 tries, and let's say he missed 6 tackles, attended no rucks, knocked the ball on with an open try line a couple of times. And people go, he got 5 tries, it's 10 out of 10. It's not. 3 tries is not 10 out of 10. And stop calling them meat pies as well, while I'm at it. It's a try.
0: Afternoons with Steffi on Sport Nation.
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7: Certainly is Little Master Sports News Updates brought to you by the great team at Night and Day. Grab a potato gratin for just $3 every day in August at Night and Day. Warriors half Chanel Harris-DeVita has signed a second contract extension in less than 3 months. Odd bit of business there, but committing his future to the club through to the end of the 2029 NRL season. The 27-year-old initially agreed to a one-year extension in May, but now has added another two seasons to his deal. Harris-DeVita will spend at least 10 seasons with the Warriors across his two spells at the club. In rugby's greatest rivalry, All Blacks coach Dave Rennie says his team are about to enter a challenge that's more demanding than any World Cup campaign. The four test series against the world champion Springboks starts in Johannesburg on Sunday morning, New Zealand time, and Rennie says he won't sugarcoat what lies ahead. It's a lot tougher than a World Cup, but it's great. We'll certainly learn a lot while we're here. There's no doubt about it. She sure is tough. Sports News Updates brought to you by Night and Day. Red Bull refreshers for just $3 every Tuesday in August at Night and Day.
8: Thanks, Dave. Much appreciated. Sam Lashes Casey plays the role of Dave Rennie every now and again as well. And Millsy, as I bring you in, I thought those comments were very, very interesting. Quote, a lot tougher than a World Cup four tests against the Springboks. Hello to you.
9: Yeah, hello to you, little master. I just think everyone's up and about now in both countries. Up and about. And people react in different ways as well. So I'm enjoying the emotion we are seeing over the last 24 hours. It's almost going to be a game of poker in many respects. Who can play it the coolest, the longest?
8: I know we're going to talk about the whole presser and how it unfolded shortly when it comes to the agenda, but Rassi naming their squad on Thursday away from the usual Monday, bringing in Jaco Piper as well. It's a funny old start to the week for me, and it just gets me feeling that the All Blacks have already got a leg up over them, I feel.
9: Didn't he do something? Lashes will know this more than anyone. Didn't he do something different or similar to the two test matches here in Wellington and Auckland last year? Didn't he name his test team extra early?
7: He's been doing that quite often recently.
9: Yeah.
7: And they asked him about that in his press conference this morning, and he just said, he wants to give the utmost respect to New Zealand.
9: But last time, he named them early. Last year, I'm sure he did.
7: Yeah, no, he was doing it quite regularly, shifted it to Monday.

0: Bay?
1: Yeah. I like it.
0: What, the fact that he's put it back to Thursday or the fact that he's rattled or?
1: No, well, no. He might be rattled or this might be all part of the plan and what that he's trying to execute.
2: It is hard to figure out with Racy, isn't it?
1: Yeah, so I don't, like, he might be rattled, but it all could be part of, you know, poking the bear, keep people guessing, keep the All Blacks guessing, and it's all part of the master stroke that he seems to do year in, year out.
2: What about, there was also something in that presser, and I think it was in Racy's presser as well, no referee meeting, which is something that has happened for a while, and I think it was Racy says that Dave and the All Blacks didn't want it, and then Dave says the Springboks said they didn't want it. And it's just, again, just these little mind games. It's hard to know who to believe. I mean, being an All Blacks fan, I'm probably going to believe Dave, but neither's giving an inch even before they get on the park. I just love it.
1: Yeah, no, I love it. But yeah, Lash said something to me this morning that was quite good. I liked it, actually, because I don't usually like the suggestions that Lashes give, but... What'd you say, Lash? It'd be good to have them boxing style, the press conferences where you've got both coaches out there.
0: For a tour like this, just have a...
1: At the same time.
2: One presser, both coach turns up to the same... I like it.
1: Yeah, you'd sell tickets to that, especially with a Rassie involved.
0: Correct.
1: Yeah.
0: He's got all those fake social media accounts that he patrols Twitter and online and, you know, gets different journos to do his dirty work. Questions get planted at press conferences. He's the mad scientist and... I think we've got a pretty cool, calm, collected customer head coach of our unit. So
1: that's very true what you've said then about the fake Instagram accounts and things like that from well-known people to get messages out there and to stir things up. That actually happens.
2: Do you know people who have done that?
1: Yep. And not in cricket too.
2: That's amazing. That is amazing.
1: Because the media are just easy fodder sometimes.
2: Yeah, well, that's true.
1: You could just put a line
2: out
1: there.
2: They just see something, pick it up,
1: and run with it.
2: Yeah.
1: Yeah.
2: It's good stuff. Brent Reed on NRL 360. And I, we're going to talk to Bulldog Richie a little bit later on. But Brent Reed says that Luke Metcalf's hamstring is worse than the injury he had on his hamstring last time, which kept him out for 4 weeks.
1: Wow.
2: So if that is the case... 3-4 weeks from now would take them at least into the first week of the playoffs. And if it's worse than that, that's not a great sign for the Warriors.
1: That he has played his last game for the Warriors then on hearing that news.
2: If that is the case, yeah.
1: I think so. Like, unless there are other injuries and they make it deep and, you know, other things happen to the boys, he might have to be forced out there. But, geez, I actually feel sorry for the kid. It's cruel. It's actually cruel.
2: Well, considering how well he came back, played very well last week and the week before, in the time that he got last week, I should say, before he got injured. And then for this to happen after a long layoff last season into this season as well, it's bloody brutal on him. It does leave the Warriors in an interesting conundrum, I think, depending on when Tamati Martin

0: without Luke Metcalf, Millsy? I know Bulldog Richie, and we'll hit him up about this, said that he doesn't think they can. Can the Warriors still win the comp from here?
1: Yeah, absolutely. Even before the injuries of Tamati Martin, I thought they could win the comp, and that means there's no Metcalf there. Okay. He hasn't been there all year. How many minutes would he have played this year?
0: No, not many.
1: Yeah, and look where they are.
0: What was your stat yesterday? He's played 40-something games.
2: 45 games in his entire NRL career. Well, he played, was it two games at the start of the season? Then injured. He got hurt. Mm. He played a full game against Penrith. And then,
1: so
2: 20-odd minutes against the Bronx? So, like, what? I don't know how many minutes that is. Somebody do the math. But it's not a lot.
1: Yeah, so three and a bit games. And the Warriors are in the top three, potentially in the top two of the table. They don't necessarily need Metcalf. Easy question.
2: If Tamati Martin comes back sooner rather than later, I think that core, well, that half pairing with him and Chanel, I mean, that was winning plenty of games. Mm. I think they'll be fine. It worked. But like Guy always brings up, that kicking game, I feel like, is something that they do lack a little bit.
0: Yeah, it is still a question that I have. But I think they can still win the comp without... I think Tamati needs to come back, despite what I've said about him. Yeah, without Metcalf, I still give them a chance of doing it. Will you go to Origin when it comes here, Millsy? Locked in for...
1: Don't know what I'm doing next week, let alone June next 16th. Year. But we'll try and rustle up something.
0: Can you sort out what you're doing next week?
1: Yeah. The thing with me about the Warriors is just like everyone says they've got no X-factor players and they've got no stars. But they've got a hell of a forward pack that does the damage week in, week out.
2: I feel like that's harsh. Dallin Watene-Lesniak is a top four try scorer in the competition this year, I think. Loffy has a ridiculous try scoring rate. I mean, they're not superstars, but they're clinical finishers. And like Millsy just said, one of the best forward packs in the comp. Yes, we maybe lack a little bit of X factor, but they're a well-oiled engine from the top.
1: This X factor phrase, well, where's all the X factor in all these other teams then that's got them at the top of the table?
3: Oh, come on, Kyle.
2: Penrith is an obvious one.
1: No.
2: Clary.
1: Oh, yeah.
2: Yeah.
1: What Dylan about the Edwards. Other, how many teams in the comp?
3: Oh, what's, come on, Kyle.
1: No. How many teams in the comp?
3: What are we
2: 16,
3: now?
2: 16.
3: 17.
2: 17.
1: Okay, so top three. The other 13 teams. They got no X factor players.
2: You want to go through every team?
1: No, I'm just asking the question. Like, you got to have X factor players, so therefore there are no X factor players in the other teams. Is that what you're saying?
2: No, not at all.
3: Have a look at the Roosters. They're X factor everywhere.
1: Yeah, well, they're top three.

0: down to match winners and guys that can take their opportunity and or create opportunities out of nothing. And I guess what some people were saying, including myself, is that other teams have far more players on their roster that can do that compared to a Warriors.
1: So why are they not above the Warriors in the table then?
0: Well, there's a whole bunch of that reasons why that boils into it, Kyle. A whole bunch of reasons. But they're talking about in a knockout game, okay, when it's reffed differently, and touch wood, every side's at full strength pretty much because that's what we want to see this time of year, that other teams are better placed to... Reece Walsh literally went on a three-game stretch of winning moments and winning big matches and a Proven Summons trophy by himself.
1: Okay. So it's just a question. I don't understand. If you, what I hear all the time, you need X-factor players. Well, these other teams got X-factor players. So then why are they not top of the table?
2: Because they don't have consistency across the board.
1: Answer
2: for
1: me,
2: Guy.
1: You're the voice of reason. Answer it for me.
3: Well, I didn't say it.
0: Well, it's a 27-round competition, so a good four-pack can get in the grind of week in, week out, round robin footy. But come playoff matches, as I've just said, and at risk of repeating myself, they're generally, 9 times out of 10, one on big moments.
1: Okay.
0: Or small moments, and who's got the ability to take them.
1: There's such a saying.
0: Well, it's not.
1: This is all a sport. Oh, the 1% is the moments. Like a moment could be a good set of six.
0: No, because there'd be lots of good sets of six across a game of rugby.
1: But hey, as a collective, and I think the Warriors got a stat that they got the best in the comp, that could be the moment. Every game of sport, no matter if they're shit or good, there are moments in those games which define it.
0: A good set of six is not a good moment.
1: It could be in finals footy. Repeat sets of six are good moments in finals footy.
0: I think there's moments, there's opportunities that will present themselves, and those with those special players, more so than others, are a better place to take advantage of it. That's all they're saying. And I don't think it's derogatory to the Warriors to say otherwise. I think it's almost complimentary, the fact that they probably don't have a salary sombrero instead of a salary cap, like people say about the Roosters, and have that depth of squad and the talent there and the representative footballers there. And to be where they are is a compliment to them. But a knockout footy and arm wrestles very, very much is the case that they're defined by those wee moments that brilliant players take advantage of.
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0: Well, don't be too harsh on yourself, because the All Blacks have been there for three games,
1: yep,
0: three wins.
1: Yep.
0: Lashes arrives on Friday.
1: Yeah, exactly.
0: So if we don't continue this winning momentum, let's try and work out the why.
1: In all seriousness, though, I genuinely feel quite a bit of confidence about this team. Yes, they need Roy Gard. Yes, they need Will Jordan. And yes, I think McKenzie being fit is important as well. But I've seen good physicality. I've seen the style of play that we want to see them play. Discipline has improved a lot, which was a big thing for me in the earlier tests against France, Ireland and Italy. So those three things for me, big ticks. Artie's over there. Hopefully he'll be fresh after his time off. I'm feeling good. Very good.
0: Yeah, I just, my observation on body language, I think they're just, this tour, what a tour does is they connect as a team, and I really feel like they just look like they're just building over the last 2.5 weeks. I know we come from emotion and we want the All Blacks to do well and stuff, but I actually genuinely think we'll be cherry ripe come Saturday. I really

0: structures and stuff, I don't think will be an issue. The Damian McKenzie one is this, when Wren's come out and said, you know, he's, oh no, I was a little bit confused with what he said. He kind of declared those other two, Will and Roygaard, and then got onto Damian McKenzie, and he was iffy, but then at the end he said, but he'll probably play.
1: It did look like he was limping a little bit. He's in the shots that I saw yesterday, I don't know when they were from, but that worried me a bit, like you, Millsy.
2: So, it's interesting you say that though, Millsy, because yeah, I'm not giving away trade secrets here at all, but all those, you know, that I hear from over there in the Republic, they say they've never been inside an All Black camp that's been so upbeat and just full of enjoyment, tight knit.
0: Your connection.
2: Connection.
0: Body language.
2: Body language.
0: They're getting better from week to week.
2: Week to week.
1: They are, you're right.
0: Yep. They are. They've just been around. And you can tell the All Blacks have a brotherhood, but I just feel like over the last 3 weeks, mm-hmm. or even the last 6-7 weeks since the French test, they're just connecting. Everything's just like new and fresh. New regime, new connection to the jersey, bringing back some of the old of what the jersey means. They're spitting the ball like the All Black DNA. I just feel like it's just all building.
2: I'll tell you what I really enjoyed was waking up to a few videos from about 4 a.m. South African time back at the hotel. A couple of red wines, guitar out. And as the video panned around, who was it still in the circle at 4 a.m.?
0: They bullshit Barnsley and Dave Rennie.
2: And one more.
0: Ted.
2: Ted.
0: So, yeah.
2: I mean, that's just good stuff.
0: Ted's loving it.
2: Mm.
1: You must be about to embark over there with confidence.
2: Oh, without question.
1: Yeah.
2: The last piece of the puzzle.
0: Yeah. Let's hope it's not a flimsy piece. Yeah, sometimes the last piece of a puzzle is just a bit, you know, that's a reason they're the last piece.
1: Look, we'll play you a Tuesday feature tomorrow with Ian Jones, All Blacks great, that we, Millsy and I, have just recorded. And I won't tell you everything that he said around this, but he said in 96, it was every single New Zealander over there against their entire nation. So, Lashes, you have to go with the body language. You have to go with the confidence. You have to get in their heads, all right? It's not just the 15 on the park. It's not the 23 who have been selected for that day. It has every single person has responsibility, all right?
2: Yeah. And take that on board.
3: Represent the Millsy and Guy show with some pride.
2: Oh,
3: bring Millsy's attitude and passion over there. Little Master's confidence.
0: Yeah. We should actually catch up before you leave, actually, about some key messaging you need to give the boys on some one-on-ones you're going to have with them.
2: Mm-hmm.
0: Okay.
2: It's going to be big, all right.
4: Agenda 2.
2: Boys, if the Bangers and MASH can beat Australia in Australia, then why can't we win a whole bloody test series, Kyle?
0: Well, we can, and to answer that question, I'll be fascinated to know how many players from that team will be there for the New Zealand series. Like, it could be
2: 3 or 4 different faces, eh?
1: Exodus time, you think?
0: Oh. Well, if the Ashes is what it's all about for them, so the Ashes is 10 months away over there in the UK.
2: Mm-hmm.
0: So can this team here, can this horse carry 20 test matches all the way through to there? You got some old boy bowlers, some batters. Like, Marnus Labuschagne is in La La Land at the minute. I don't know Marnus, but I don't know him. He is just so far from the player he was about 5 years ago. Like, so far. I don't think he's scored a test century in a very long time. Witherald, very poor technique. I'm sorry, he's got a very poor technique. You get him up there in England with the Duke's ball, that won't last. So, yeah.
2: Nathan Lyon on thin ice is what you read online.
0: But I don't know what's coming through.
2: Mm.
0: All I do know, and we are in the same boat in here in New Zealand cricket, England's probably the only team that's not like this. Players coming through into the system from first-class cricket. I think Kane Williamson, Tom Latham would be the last one. And maybe a little bit of Henry Nicholls, to be honest, probably grew up making the Canterbury team.

0: how it works, but then that this Steve Smith, you know, Stark, all these boys who came through Shield cricket over there, I don't know if they got the same pathway as they once had.
1: David Hussey knows how their system works. He's going to join us after 5 o'clock. But in terms of your question, why can't we win a test? It's bloody, like, a one-off test. Yep.
2: Well, how many do we play for?
1: Yeah. And look, this is...

0: youngest in their squad is actually quite ridiculous, really, for a nation that has for so long had so much depth, has built the depth below those guys as well. And I don't really know what's below these guys either, but you would have thought that if there is that depth that they have had for decades below these people, they probably would have given them a chance by now, wouldn't they? Like, I find that staggering that at 27, he is the youngest bloke in that squad, the only player under 30. This is the golden opportunity. The Black Caps have to beat them this year.
1: So they there's no doubting the Australian cricket team have been bloody good over the last 4 or 5 years, but through them being so good, they haven't had the opportunity to bring players in. And you remember back to like the Shane Warne, McGrath, Gillespie, Michael Hussey, Hayden...
0: Ponting.
1: They were amazing. And then most of them retired. Ponting stayed on, tried to captain the team, and they lost quite a bit. Mm. He came under pressure. Clark knifed him. Clark goes into the... to be skipper, and they were actually very poor for 18 months to two, and they kind of rebuilt up to where they have been the last six, eight years. So since sometimes if you're in teams that, you know, win a bit, lose a little bit, you're constantly bringing players in, whereas now they've got themselves into a position by being so good, there's going to be a big exodus, and you've got all these people going to start playing who don't have that much experience behind

0: But no, teams can beat other teams on. Yeah,
1: I didn't see the pitch. I mean, just saw the screen. I believe Australia won the toss. They chose to bat. If they were playing any other team, they would have bowled first.
0: Right. Yep.
1: They would have bowled first because they had a bit of greenness in that pitch, and the pitch doesn't really break up dramatically at all up there. I think if they were playing England, New Zealand, anyone, they would have won the toss and bowled. Mm. But I think they kind of thought, we are way better than Bangladesh.
0: Yeah, right. Yep.
1: They're not going to get close to us.
0: Yep.
1: Let's get our batters out there. Let's get them to pile on the runs. They bowled really well. They weren't disciplined, the Australian top order. They lost wickets.
0: Mm.
1: And it catapulted, and the game just got away from them from there.
2: Agenda 3.
3: Boys, Metcalf now injured. The Suncorp curse continues for the Warriors on the injury front anyhow. Does this ruin the Warriors' top two chances with Tamati Martin also out and now Metcalf and Charnze Nicol-Klokstad likely facing a suspension as well?
1: So Luke Hansen will come in probably, eh?
3: Well, yeah.
1: Did he play a game early on this year?
3: Yeah, he did. He'd play over Jet, you'd say, wouldn't you?
4: Jet probably leaving as well, what's the point of playing him?
1: These have been tested with their depth this year.
0: Mm.
1: All teams have. I'm not denying that. But it's, you're right, the curse up there. Have you ever seen someone pull a, who's the Welsh rugby kicker, goal kicker that did his back kicking, place kicking?
3: How long ago?
1: 10 years ago, first five.
3: Dan Bigger?
1: No. Oh, it might have been
3: Stephen Jones?
1: No, not Jones. It must have been Dan Bigger. I'll bring it up on YouTube. But he goes in to take the kick.
3: It was Dan Bigger, yeah. I think
1: and
3: I remember
1: that. And
3: his disc
1: went in his back.
3: Yeah.
1: I've never seen someone pull a hamstring kicking a rugby ball like a place kick. Have you ever seen that?
0: No, I haven't. No.
1: Unreal. And like, it wasn't the first minute of the game where perhaps he wasn't quite. This is 15, 20 minutes. Yeah. You think he'd be warmed. How can your hamstring go? I don't know.
3: Because it's played on a cow's paddock.
1: Well, yeah.
3: That's uncool.
0: Yeah.
3: It's a disgrace of a ground.
0: Well, that's...
3: Surface, sorry, not ground. You know
0: that's where Tanner got injured.
3: Yeah.
0: The Warriors had another big injury there at some point
4: Metcalf
0: as well.
4: Metcalf got
0: that?
4: Hurt there last season.
3: Yeah.
4: I'm pretty sure.
0: Right. Yeah.
4: ACL, now, like, yeah. Which I don't know if you could blame the pitch for it because he kind of got tackled a bit weird, but there is a Suncorp curse like Lash said, yeah.
0: No, it doesn't ruin the Warriors' top two chances. It certainly makes it harder.
1: This game's big coming up.
0: Yeah, this game's big. But if they win that, Knights at home, I'd back them to beat the Knights. I'd back them every day of the week to beat the Sea Eagles. So that's another 6 points. You just got to hope that the Panthers or the Roosters slip up along the way and all of a sudden you're in there. Like, it's not out of the realms of possibility at all. And every time this season, pretty much every time, that one of their big stars has gone down, they've risen to the occasion. And I've got no reason why they won't do that again. This is, as I said before, like, this is a different Warriors team that we're dealing with this year. I feel like they need to finish top two to really keep, like, if they finish outside, I'll still give them a chance, but top two finish, they are a red-hot chance of going the whole way. So it's vitally important, but this is a good enough team to win the title. Absolutely it is.
1: At the start of the season, when I assume this happens, all teams get the itinerary, and then they would then break parts of the season into blocks, you know, like a 5-game block or a 4-game block. And I think they would have seen at the start of the year, right, they've got the Panthers, then the Champions and the Broncos, and then the Rabbits, 3 games on the bounce, a few weeks out from the playoffs. And if you had said at the start of the season, we were going to win 2 out of 3 of those games, you would have
0: put
1: in your pipe and smoked it, for sure. Yes, the Broncos haven't come back this preparation at all, but the Panthers are the Panthers. But this Rabbits game is of significance because the Rabbits are playing for big points as well, but it's a third game in a row. Mentally, the Warriors need to get up and take on a bloody good team. Like, it's not as if they've gone Panthers, Broncos, Tigers, Dragons, you know? It's Panthers, Broncos away, Rabbits away. Like, that's that 3-game stretch is daunting for any team.
0: They'll be right.
1: Oh, yeah, we'll get around them.
0: Yeah. Warriors win the NRL. All Blacks win the greatest rivalry tour. Bring it on.
2: Millsy and Guy.
3: Who else across, you know, sport has that impact or aura about them that, you know, when they talk, everyone just kind of dials in?
0: Richie McCaw. He could tell me anything. Like, if Richie McCaw sat you down
3: oh, yeah.
0: and was talking to you about the

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10: Bangladesh have made history and now Australia have a fight on their hands. 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Now the tour moves to Mackay for the second test, with Bangladesh chasing even more history with a possible series victory. 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Australia against Bangladesh, the second test. 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
0: The Hawke's Bay Magpies are on the top of the NPC ladder after beating Auckland in the weekend. Their first win at Eden Park in 57 years. Zahn Sullivan is a part of their side and joins us now. Zahn, thanks for giving up your time. Look, you guys must be having a bit of fun. You looked very polished, and you have so throughout the first three rounds. Afternoon to you.
11: Yeah, we started off well, and I think Don said that it was probably one of our worst ones out of the 3 weeks we've had, so... if we can win on a bad day, then I'd love to see what a good day looks like.
12: Well, what do you make of that Auckland team then?
11: I think they've obviously got a good side. They've got leaders like off at the front, and then you've got Stevie that's leading their backs, and they've a bunch of young fellas, and like Xavier and Pitts are probably the older ones in there. But yeah, I think we just played probably not the best that we could have.
0: You didn't play your best, but it is

0: your first win at Eden Park, or the Magpies' first win at Eden Park in 57 years. Was that at all spoken about in the lead-up? And I don't know, if you did learn it afterwards, what did it mean to you guys to be a part of a team that did finally beat them on that ground?
1: Yeah, I kind of knew there was a bit of history around it, going up there and knowing that we haven't won and since, I think it was like 1969, I think it was, and I think it was confirmed at the end of the game that, yeah, we finally made history to win up there. But yeah, it's pretty special to play my Blazers on that day, and the door at a place where I started my APC career was pretty cool.
2: All right, this Godfrey goes okay.
1: Yeah, he's not bad, isn't he?
2: Yeah. Tell us about him. What's he like in between games that we don't see?
1: No, he's real professional, man. I think you can just tell he's grown up a lot from previous years. The way he performs on the field reflects the way he prepares himself during the week. His work effort in the gym, in the book, it doesn't go unnoticed when he gets on the field.
0: I think I counted right that there are 16 new faces in the squad this year from last year. What was pre-season like to get them all around the way of the bay, and what has worked so well with such a refreshment in squad personnel?
1: Ivana. Sorry. I think it's the thing, a bit of refreshment in the squad, and everyone bought in to what the coaches want in our game plan and how we wanted to play this year. So I think the biggest thing is just all the boys buying in and chipping in where they can.
0: Did you get one of the new guys is Balin, obviously. Did you get him to come and play with you? How did that work out?
1: Yeah, I just told him to hurry up and pull his head in and come home.
0: And he listened to you. Listened to his brother, eh? That's always good.
1: Yeah, and it took him, how long has he been playing professional rugby? Probably about 8 years now for him to come home.
2: Hey, Zahn, you're 50-plus games when it comes to Super Rugby, and you're one of the lads in the Hawke's Bay group that, you know, there'll be a lot coming up from Club Rugby, but you're kind of coming down from Super to EMPC. So I'm sure there's a lot of leadership responsibilities placed upon yourself. What perhaps are some of your roles in the group, and how do you like that leadership perspective?
1: Yeah, my role's around a lot of the kicking stuff, so just how we manipulate other teams and how can we counter-attack teams and whatnot like that. So there's a group of us, and just taking that leadership role as a fullback is kind of go hand-to-hand, really. So it's pretty easy, but I think I'm a self-led kind of person where I have experience under my belt and I can share it with others. So I think it just comes second-hand, really.
2: Do you find, you know, taking that step down to the NPC level, it's an awesome competition to watch. I love seeing the new talent on the scene, but do you find, since you've played a lot of Super Rugby and for the Māori All Blacks, do you find that you have more space, you find more space and you have more time when you go back to NPC?
1: Sometimes, yeah, but I think the NPC comp has grown in each province, and each team's getting better and better each year, and I think it's just more exciting when you have players that you come against and they're just coming through, you know, they're excited to be on that professional level, and I think it's not so much space, but I think it's just more confidence and experience, really.
2: Mm.
0: Mate, 2 6-day turnarounds, one leading into this game against Manawatu and then the other before Southland next week. Does that change anything in terms of the week, or is it just part and parcel these days of NPC footy?
1: Yeah, I think we just take each day by each day, and it's we know when we need to learn and concentrate on teams, we will focus and knuckle down on theirs, and when it comes to executing on those days, we will, and when it's time to put the feet up, the boys always know how to do that as well. So it's just having that balance that we need on the team.
2: Right, you personally, Zahn, what does the next kind of 4 to 6 years look like for you? Like, what are some of the things that you want to achieve, and where do you see your career path going in footy?
1: Yes, I've obviously signed for another.

0: a couple more years with Blues and Hawke's Bay. So we're pretty settled here in New Zealand at the moment. So biggest goal is just being the best dad I could be, really. I've got a 7-week-year-old that we've run into the world, and I just want to be around him a lot and just, yeah, be the best man I can be off the field for him to grow up and, I don't know, be a role model for him.
1: Oh, mate, that's really good values to have. I can't let you go if I can't ask you about the Blues. So obviously wasn't the joyous of times that you ended up with the Blues at the back end of the Super Rugby season, but Alfie Holland is now in charge. Have you worked with Alfie before? And I guess, do you think the Blues are in need of a bit of a freshen up at the top?
0: Yeah, no, I haven't personally worked with Alfie to date, but I've heard nothing but good things and exciting things about what Alfie can bring. And, yeah, I think I'm just more excited than anything coming into the 27 season with him in charge and with Tommy Allison joining him as well. So, yeah, I think next year's going to be very exciting for the Blues. And, yeah, probably did need a new freshen up coming into what Super Rugby is all about, really.
1: Yeah. Hey, just out of curiosity, because as fans we see, you know, All Black season, Super Rugby season, NPC season. When does the comms start for Super Rugby players? Like, are you guys having conversations with those coaches during NPC, or do you have to? Is there a protocol to stop till NPC is over before you start having those comms with your Super Rugby franchises?
0: I think mainly that it's the coaches would rather you focus on NPC, so focus on your footy at the moment, and then when it comes to Super Rugby, the switch flips and you concentrate on Super. But there's a lot more time in Super Rugby than we do in NPC, so it's like we start I think it's like end of November, middle of November, so there's a lot of Super Rugby than NPC, so I think combos will start happening around those kind of dates.
2: Good stuff. Awesome, mate. Well, we greatly appreciate you giving up some time, especially during the week. Best of luck this weekend against Manawatu, and good stuff on the start to the season so far. Thank you.
0: Yeah, cheers, lads. Appreciate it. Thank you.
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4: Bulldog Dean Ritchie is with us. He is, of course, a writer for the Daily Telegraph. He also appears on shows like NRL 360, like he did last night, where he doubled down on his sources telling him that Nathan Cleary is not out of the running to be coming to the Warriors. A very interesting couple of comments that you made there, Bulldog. Thank you for joining us. Look, Andrew Webster's denied it, but what are you hearing to make you double down around Nathan Cleary to the Warriors?
6: Yeah, it certainly is potential, guys. Look, yeah, he's not allowed to talk to any club as it is right now anyway. There's nothing formal, so Nathan is more than likely to go to the November 1 open market here in Sydney, which means he can then talk to clubs formally. So, look, there's nothing official going on at the moment, but the people I speak to, the good contacts, the good sources, continue to say that Nathan is a young bloke. He's very inquisitive, he's very educated, and he loves a challenge. And there's no bigger challenge in rugby league, I guess, than trying to get the Warriors that first title. It may come before Nathan gets there, the way they're going. But for Nathan, I've got no doubt in the world that if a Warriors offer came, he would deeply consider it. Obviously, he grew up over there when he was a young fella. Dad coached there. They've still got strong ties to New Zealand. And all I'm saying is, I'm not saying he will go there. I'm just saying, though, that there's a lot of mail around over here in Sydney that the link is getting stronger and stronger between Cleary and the Warriors.
7: Yeah, for me, it just doesn't quite add up. If we think back 12 months ago, you know, Metcalf was all the rage. Tanner Boyd had the starting duties at the start of this year. When Metcalf comes back, he didn't go to 7, he went to 6. So I kind of feel like if the Warriors paid, you know, some big money to retain Tanner Boyd, if Nathan Cleary comes, where does Tanner Boyd go? Because he couldn't shift to 6 when Metcalf came.
6: It's a good question, but with all due respects to Tanner, he goes anywhere.
7: Yeah.
6: If Nathan Cleary wants to come, he plays wherever he likes, and the rest of them just fall in around him. So, yeah, I get your point, but look, I don't think that'd be a circuit breaker one way or the other. That Tanner Boyd, I think if Nathan wants to go, he can play wherever he likes, and yeah, he'll obviously be the 7. If he does join the Warriors, he's brother Jet obviously has also been, I think today, formally granted a release to come back to Penrith. So, some over here suggested that Nathan wouldn't want to play for the Warriors because it would stand in the way of his brother, but that now won't be the case because Jet would be coming back to the Panthers to play under Ivan, his father, for the last year, which is next year.
4: Makes things interesting, that's for sure. What kind of number would Nathan demand? And do you know, do the Warriors have the cap space to be able to get him over there for whatever number that might be?
6: Good question. I don't know exact numbers. You'd think Nathan would be around 1.5 with a ratchet. Obviously, a ratchet is when contracts go up incrementally, when the salary cap goes up, which will happen in 2029. I've no doubt Nathan

0: will be the first $2 million a season rugby league player. The salary cap over here is about $12 million. They're talking about it going to $16 million, potentially even more when the new TV deal kicks in, which is, of course, worth up to $5.5 billion. So the money will be there to be offered to Nathan. Do the Warriors have room? They'll make room. If Nathan indicates in any way, shape, or form that there is interest there, they'll make room for Nathan Cleary. They'll just shift players in and around. And as I said, Nathan would be, if it happened. And please understand, I'm merely saying it's a possibility, and that I think there's a bit of interest there from Nathan. I'm not categorically saying he's going. Look, the odds are he probably will stay at Penrith, but I think Nathan's achieved so much at Penrith. He's won everything out there, and I just think there's a big wide world out there that Nathan might want to explore with his partner, Mary Fowler.
1: Yeah, just on that, you're right. He's achieved everything in the game. He's almost at that stage in his career where, look, I think he's got enough in the bank. Do you think it might be more of a lifestyle decision as well? Like, you've got the Northern Hemisphere. His partner is up there as well. Potentially, that would have to come into his thinking also.
0: Yeah, look, it would be lifestyle. I mean, Nathan's going to get a ton of money wherever he goes, so I don't think it'll be money-based. It would be, without doubt, one of the greatest signings, I think, in New Zealand sport, if it did happen. It'd be right up there with some of the great acquisitions that the Kiwis have made over many, many years. But to answer your question, look, Mary plays for Manchester City. There's suggestions that her contract ends in 2027. I think you'll find the Women's World Cup is maybe in South America in 2027. So after that, Mary's future is a little bit up in the air. Look, they've spoken about wanting a family together. They've spoken about perhaps living. So, look, Mary's future's a bit up in the air at the moment. Whether Nathan goes to England to play would be obviously discussed by the two of them. Whether Mary comes back here and settles in Australia. There's a lot of questions, not a lot of answers at the moment. But, all will be, unveiled in coming months as to where arguably the greatest player of his generation in rugby league will land for 2028.
2: Bulldog, there is one other thing I need to pick you up on out of NRL 360 last night, and that's that you don't think the Warriors can win the title. Look, we still consider you a friend of the show, don't worry, but why are you apprehensive around the Warriors winning the title this year, mate?
0: Look, the week before I wrote a story, and I said, look, I believe it'll be Roosters Panthers grand final. And when you write a story like that, it's a little bit on the provocative side. You've got to stick by your word. You can't just ebb and flow every week depending on results. So the boys on 360 were jabbing me last week. They tried to jab me again last night. And look, the Warriors are in this competition up to their necks. We all see that. We see it every week. It's got a real next man up mentality for Andrew Webster. I'm no doubt he's got that quality through his time at the Panthers. And look, they can certainly win it. There's no doubt about it. Look, I've written that it's Roosters Panthers in the grand final. I'll stick with that. I think it's crucial, though, if the Warriors are to win this premiership, they've got to get that top two spot. And that would potentially give them two home finals, which, of course, we know how hostile and passionate the fans are up there in Auckland.
1: They got a big game this week. Obviously, a few injuries as well and a suspension. But the Rabbitohs is going to be a tough ask for them over there.
0: Yeah, certainly. Well, South have been very good lately. They've had a ton of injuries this year. They've done exceedingly well to get where they are. They were very good against the Bulldogs last week. Very impressive. And any side that's coached by Wayne Bennett, we know will turn up and be ready to play and be well prepared. So it's a big game. It's really getting to the pointy end of the season now. There's only three rounds to go, and you'll find that the good teams start to just build that momentum. We saw it with the Panthers-Roosters game last week, and we saw it with the Warriors defeating the Broncos. You'll find the good sides, the sides that will be very close to winning it, start their run. It's now about the time when it happens. So it'd be very interesting to see how it all unfolds in the next couple of weeks.
2: Just before we let you go, any update on any movement or what you're hearing around the potential for that second New Zealand side? Is that looking more or less likely? Who's it going to be around? What's the latest on what you're hearing there?
0: Yeah, I ducked over there as a guest of the Southern Orcas last week. Went down to Christchurch for 3 days. Incredibly impressive town. Beautiful city. Amazing stadium down there. That 25 to 30 seat, 1,000 seat One New Zealand stadium, one of the best stadiums I've seen in many years, put a lot of our stadiums over here to shame. So, look, I think it'll still be Christchurch. Peter Volandi is the ARL chairman. He'll have the final say on where they go. The two bids are either the Western Corridor in Brisbane or Christchurch. And I think Brisbane's already got two teams plus the Gold Coast down the road. Christchurch is sitting there. It's ready. It's ready to be a

0: powerhouse in rugby league. I'd be stunned if they didn't go there. Obviously, the Warriors, there's a few reservations. They don't want to give up their powerful influence over New Zealand. But look, I think it's time for a South Island team. And guys, you imagine the passion. You know, it'll be a mini State of Origin game when the Warriors play the Orcas.
1: It certainly would. Well, Bulldog Dean Ritchie, very good of you to join the show, as you always do, mate. We watch with interest around all those stories, but greatly appreciate your time. Thank you.
0: Have a good day, man.
2: Cheers, Bulldog.
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1: We cross now to South Africa. Matthew Pearce, the voice of South African rugby through Super Sport, joins us on the line. Matthew, very good morning from New Zealand to you. How are you, Cobber?
14: Good evening, guys. Good to be chatting to you again. What a week we have in

0: stool. Can't wait. Can't wait.
1: Matty, I know everyone has been drooling at the prospect of this first test match. So far, I'd love your thoughts so far on the build-up to this first test. Probably, would you say, underwhelming in terms of the fan appetite? Were you surprised by, the empty seats, or are we just talking expenses, cost of living? What are the reasons that we saw, so many vacant seats in these opening games?
0: Well, I think you need context. I mean, let's go to the most poorly attended one first, which was game two against the Sharks. It was an absolutely filthy night in Durban, by all accounts. I wasn't there myself, but pouring with rain and windy and a Tuesday night. And I'm not sure you can be that surprised, although if you'd paid the money, you would have pitched up. I was at the Stormers game, the first one. There were 44,000 there. That's a seriously good crowd.
1: Yes, it is.
0: And a good competitive game. Loftus, it looked as though there were quite a few empty seats, but still a fantastic atmosphere. And apparently the B fields were cooking as well. So, I'd rather not focus so much on the crowd, because the test match crowds are going to be insanely good at three really big stadiums as well. But I'd rather focus on the rugby that's been played. And I don't know really what to make. I don't know what the All Blacks have learned. I've been disappointed by the performances of the South African franchises, but not surprised that I'm disappointed, because no excuses. Nobody's making excuses, but these guys haven't played rugby for almost 2 months, most of them. They're 5 weeks into a preseason where at this point in a normal preseason, they wouldn't be having a game or 80 minutes of this intensity. So there have been some pretty nasty injuries, especially a couple in the Stormers game, and just undercooked opposition, which isn't great for the All Blacks either. Having said that, I think the All Blacks have grown into their work really quite well. I mean, some of their offloading and the speed in the game at altitude in Pretoria on Saturday night was impressive. So I think they've built in confidence, but at the same time, they're all towing that line, which is, we know what's coming. The intensity is going to be four or five times. I think that's what Dave Rennie said, four or five times what we've experienced so far when we get to Saturday. But certainly they have cause for some optimism. When they landed here, people were saying, oh, they're up against it. I think they've managed to grow into their work, and they can go into the test with some confidence, albeit that they seem to be unsure about some key positions, mostly due to injury. I mean, still no one really knows what's happening with Damon McKenzie, what's happening with Cam Røygaard, and it's all been kept under wraps. So none of us know.
1: Well, speaking of injuries, Matty, you've got Sia Khaleesi and Oxenchair as well, who also we don't quite know where they stand at the moment. So this is always going to be an attritional time of the year. Players have had big workloads regardless of what competition they have existed in during their club seasons. Where do you see the biggest issues for the Springboks here in terms of selections?
0: Well, there's only two, according to Rassie Erasmus today, who are potentially doubtful. I think those were the words he used, and that was Ox and Sia. Franco Mostert was also battling, but he is fully fit and available for selection. And Rassie was talking this morning, South African time, about Ox and Sia being given Monday at training to see how they go. I mean, Sia's hamstring was the opposite hamstring to the one that he'd recovered from. So you could see when he came off against Argentina that it wasn't as serious as some people thought, but it looked precautionary. But yeah, you just never know with hamstrings. Is 2 weeks enough for it to have fully recovered? Will they risk him? I somehow doubt it. If there's any doubt whatsoever, they won't risk him. And, Paul de Villiers played exceptionally well in the Nations Championship. He came in late in the day on debut against England, did a great job, got man of the match against Wales. A 23-year-old open-sided player.

0: is very differently to Sia. Sia tends to play the open side role in the wider channels, sort of a wide receiver, first cleaner at a ruck. Paul de Villiers is more of a scavenger, although he did carry quite a bit of ball in the Nations Championship, but a different style to what we're used to seeing in the way that Sia plays at six. Cameron Hunnicom could be another option in that role, although, you know, he's done most of his good work at eight in Test rugby so far. He was exceptional against Argentina. And then Ox, yeah, we don't know about Ox. I mean, he obviously didn't go to Argentina either, so he's been out of the game for quite some time now. Having said that, Wednesday Springbok training sessions are live scrumming, live mauling, and those two front rows are going hammer and tongs at each other every week. So, don't know about Ox, but you know, there's ample backup for him. You know, in the form of Gerard Steenkamp, Boan Venter, Thomas du Toit can play on the loose head side. So there's plenty of depth there in the front row.
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3: Joining us on the line for Get Rugby, let's talk pole vaulting. Commonwealth Games champion Eliza McCartney joins us on the line. Eliza, good morning to you.
4: Morning. How are you doing?
3: Mate, we're good. I've got something stuck in my throat, but apart from that, I'm going to survive. How are you feeling after everything? Have you decompressed?
4: I have, finally. It did actually take a while. It was quite a whirlwind for a good couple of weeks there, actually, to be honest. And it's taken some time to physically recover, but also just mentally, like, settle back down again, because we've still got some more comps coming up. So I'm trying just to keep my head in the game for a little bit longer.
5: Has it been amazing? Like, a time to reflect. And where's the medal? Where's the medal? And so talk to me about that moment when you got to put that medal around that neck. The gold medal, I should say.
4: Yes, I actually have it right here for anyone who's actually watching a video right now.
5: There you go.
4: Last one, I was like, oh, I should probably bring it.
3: Yeah.
4: Yeah, I actually, for the first few days, I actually wore it every single day. On me, under my clothes, partly because I was traveling and I was like, I'm not losing this. Like, it's going to just stay touching my skin and it will be safe. But yeah, it was a pretty surreal moment being on that podium, because it was straight after our event, which actually is not common for anyone who follows athletics or pole vault. We tend to have our medal ceremonies the next day in pole vault. So I didn't even realize it was that night. So we were kind of like rushed over there and it was freezing cold and it was just done so quickly. But a lot of people stayed and watched our medal celebration, which was really special. So it was a very, very cool night.
3: You're competing in an event where there are so many variables, regardless of how hard you've trained or how well you've been in the lead up to an event. And we know that watching pole vault and watching the fortunes of all our wahine who compete in your event, Eliza, that, you know, some days it just doesn't come together. Did you think that you would get the result at the Commonwealth Games? Were you confident of a massive performance?
4: To be truthful, not really, because I was up against the reigning Commonwealth champion, Olympic champion, world champion, you know, one of the best in our sport ever. She actually just broke the Oceania record that I held for a long time by jumping 495. So she's a phenomenal athlete, amongst other great athletes, obviously, as well. So no, not necessarily. I think she's beaten me in almost every comp this year so far, except for one and now the Commonwealth Games. So I was expecting a tough fight. I didn't think it would be, I thought a medal was obviously something that I could be aiming for, but I wasn't really sure about becoming a champion for the first time in my life. And I'm still very, very excited to be saying that.
3: That's amazing, isn't it?
5: Eliza, like, yeah, it's remarkable. Like, I love that event. I watched the replay multiple times. I've seen the emotions. And, you know, we talked about our favourite moments and I went and talked about Zoe Hodds. But I had to go back and redo it, because I thought your moment was so amazing, not only because you won gold, but because of the journey you've been on. Like, 10 years, you know, you've had to deal with injuries, you know, probably a little bit of self-doubt. So if you're able to go back to those 10 years, how tough was that for you? What was the hardest moment, and how satisfying and gratifying was it to be able to know that the journey you're on produced a result like that?
4: Yeah, I mean, it's a great question. Firstly, I want to say that Zoe was my highlight. So I definitely am with you on that one for sure. But what she did was absolutely phenomenal. But yeah, I think part of what was so overwhelming after winning the medal was how many people reached out and what it seemed to mean to a lot of New Zealanders back home. And I realized that for them, they're seeing someone who has battled for a really long time, but been determined and committed, and eventually got a result. And I kind of realized that a lot of people relate to that, and it does hit home. So it was really actually quite a surreal moment to realize that you can have that sort of impact on people. And it's just been it's just an honor, really, to be in that position. But yeah, to your actual question, what it was like,

mean, yeah, I spent a lot of time on the sidelines. I missed the last Commonwealth Games. I performed really badly for a few years where I just wasn't really physically prepared and able to be pole vaulting, but trying anyway. And those were pretty, not to be too dramatic, but quite traumatic experiences when you put yourself on the line like that, in front of a big audience. You've got people backing you and funding you, and I just can't perform, and not only can't perform, like I'm just in so much pain and can barely get down the runway. So there's been a lot of moments in the past that I kind of hadn't realized were a bit traumatic, and I had to spend a lot of time processing that properly.

0: Liza, how many days did you just want to give up? Did you want, did you say to yourself, even internally, even with that voice that we like to ignore, did you say to yourself, oh, I'm done. I am done with this?
1: It definitely came up. And I know sometimes people can be a little surprised by that because mostly what they see on TV is me smiling and being happy and enjoying my sport and a lot of the time doing well. And so you don't actually see it. And sometimes people say, like, do you actually get sick? Because you don't look like you're that type of person, but of course everyone does.
0: Yeah.
1: And it's just a part of all of us. It's part of being a human, and particularly a part of high-performance sport. There are moments that are really, really challenge you and make you question what you're doing. Sometimes it can feel like you're really putting yourself through it and torturing yourself a little bit for what purpose? Because nothing's guaranteed in sport, so you have to just be okay with that and be content with that. So yeah, there were definitely times, and to be perfectly transparent, there were times this year even prior to the season where I just thought, I just don't know if I can do this, and is it really worth putting myself through it? But I have an amazing team around me who know me very well, and in particular my coach. He's very good at just saying, you know, I will tell you if we reach that point. We're not there. And I really trust that, you know.
0: Yeah.
1: I really trust his opinion, so that helps me a lot.
2: I'm so glad you didn't give up, Sumo. I'm so glad that you stayed true and you stayed on, because you know what happened? You win gold medal. Look, that event, I should have been focusing on Nina and her getting ready to go out there and try and, you know, beat your height, but I was watching you in the background and you were pacing up and down, up and down. You were talking, you were taking the pants off, the blanket off, you're putting it back on. Can you tell us what was going on there? What were you saying to yourself during that moment? And in particular, when you know you'd won the gold, but you went and tried to go even higher and you're talking to yourself as well.
1: Yeah, the talking to myself is really just, you do see a few athletes doing it where I think for me it's just, it becomes more real when you say it out loud, and I'm so focused and I'm so in my own head and so just zoned in that it just kind of, whatever's kind of going through my head, it just starts coming out of my mouth. There's just a way to like kind of make it real. So like there are things like, you know, the cue that I need to focus.

0: Sometimes definitely hype, like needing to, if you need to hype yourself, you need to hype yourself, you know, whatever kind of you need to say in the moment to focus yourself. And it just kind of, it calms me down just by saying it and just being so present that nothing else matters around me, nothing else, anything that's going on, competitors jumping, cameras in your face, doesn't matter. Like I'm in my own zone right now. But yeah, when I guess, I don't know if this is surprising, but I wasn't 100% sure that I had won, so it was quite easy for me for that last night just to stay focused. And that was quite an intentional
1: poor comms.
0: Move
1: poor comms.
2: We knew you won.
0: It was fairly intentional. I try not to like worry about what everyone else is doing, because then I get caught up in what they're doing, and then there's pressure and stress, and if I don't clear this height, then this it means this. Whereas if I'm less aware of where I'm placed in the competition, I'm freer when I jump. So I was like 80% sure that I'd won, but I wasn't about to just start celebrating just in case.
1: Always a good plan. Eliza, with a lot of conversation around the Commonwealth Games, the last one, as you mentioned, you missed. So to come back now and be in Glasgow and be a Commonwealth Games gold medalist, how important is this event to you as a New Zealand athlete and as someone who obviously has aspirations at Olympic level too to repeat or better what you've done in the past?
0: Yeah, it's, you know, the Commonwealth Games is such an interesting event because we are in a little bit of a bubble. You know, this is not every nation, we know that. It's not a world stage medal. But as New Zealanders, it's a really significant competition for us. And, you know, for whatever reasons that might be, it's obviously historically we've done very well in it. It's a chance for us to really, you know, do what we do best and support athletes and get into sport and really just enjoy that as a nation, as spectators. But the significance to New Zealand is still there, 100%. In fact, it's, you know, I was almost a bit blown away by how strong it still is by all the support I've been receiving since winning the medal. So I think, you know, there's a real place for it. It means a lot as a development athlete. It means a lot as a world-class athlete. I mean, otherwise we wouldn't have top athletes there. You know, it is still very meaningful to us. So, yeah, I think it's a, you know, it's not going

0: And I think that's really great for a nation like ours.
1: What about pole vault as a whole? Like, how amazing is it knowing not only yourself, you've got Imo, you've got Liv McTaggart, like how competitive it has been? And what was that like knowing and seeing, I know, no doubt, the drive and the urge to perform, watching your, you know, your partners in crime go so well this year?
2: Bury them.
0: No, but it is true. We've been training partners forever. And so, you know, I know those girls very well, and we've competed alongside each other for a long, long time. Mm. And to be honest, it was quite a special moment in Glasgow, because not only did we have us three women, but we had two of the men also, athletes that we have all trained together for, you know, over a decade. And so it was actually a bit of a moment there, and it was quite emotional at one point for me, kind of looking back over the last decade and what we've all been through and what it's taken for all of us to get here. And we've done it. We've had five pole vaulters, or something like a quarter of our athletics team were pole vaulters.
2: Yeah, amazing.
0: And that's a real testament to the support that our sport has received, and the program and it being developed and believed in over these years, and still being supported to this level. So it's amazing seeing Imogen and Olivia doing so well at this level, all of us being over here in Europe and mixing with the top dogs. I mean, we're pretty, it's pretty cool for a small nation like ours.
2: Hey, Eliza, when I first started hosting this show with Israel Dagg, and we go back a couple of years now to Dagger and I on this radio show, he claims that he could pole vault. He also decided that he knew what was happening, and in particular with you at the time.
3: Was it Eliza?
2: Are you sure? And what was going wrong?
3: It was someone else.
2: Are you sure it was someone else? Or was it Eliza?
0: What was it?
3: So basically, I just thought there wasn't enough extension in the tricep. So I just said, like, basically, you just weren't getting the tricep going. And I just thought you maybe could have elevated yourself off that tricep a little bit better. Am I right?
0: Maybe I need to do some more tricep curls in the gym.
3: Simo! I was just having a laugh.
2: I think for the purposes of editing this interview up, we will go back and we'll find that clip. And Eliza, I'll be happy to share it with you at some point.
3: Is there a lot of tricep in there? Is it like...
0: Well, upper body, yeah, for sure. I mean, like you need to be strong in the upper body, but a lot of it is timing as well. Like you've got to be in the right position, doing the right thing at the right time. So we're not. I almost always say it's not muscled. It's like gymnastics. You've got to find your timing. So I'm sure at some point in the jump, I need to extend my tricep.
2: So you're right. There you go, Iz.
3: I feel like a twat.
2: No, it was great stuff.
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5: Netball, I don't know where they sit on the pessimism-optimism scale, but we might get a sense of that from Pippa Moore, who is head of the Netball Players Association. Pippa, good to have you on the show. Thanks for joining us this morning.
6: Hi, thanks for having me.
5: Big job. How are you going?
6: Oh. Yeah, it is. It's a very big job. Good. Getting there.
5: Okay.
6: Yeah, it's been a pretty hard time for the players, hasn't it?
5: It's been a roller coaster, netball, for the last, 12, 18 months. And I guess the problem right now is we don't see a clear resolution on the table. Just a couple of days, Pippa, you broke your silence as a Players Association and had some very strong words about where Netball New Zealand was at from a player point of view. Frustration was a word used more than once, but also the notion that Netball New Zealand is still considering an amateur competition to fill the domestic void here is an option that you say is frankly unacceptable, pretty much, and I'm paraphrasing. Where are we at with that particular option right now?
6: Yes, yeah, that was a pretty interesting comment made by Gina Wharton, the new CEO. Look, we haven't actually talked about the amateur prospect since I made those comments last week, so I'm not actually sure where Netball New Zealand are at with an amateur league. I mean, our position obviously has not changed, especially on the back of the Silver Ferns winning. I think it would be a big step backwards if we were to go to an amateur league in this country for a domestic competition.
5: You've got a number of players, and Karen Berger has re-signed with Super Netball in Australia. You've got a number of players now who are playing their professional netball in Australia. Others are talking about the England League as another opportunity to play professional netball. From what you've seen so far in the job, Pippa, why has it been so hard for Netball New Zealand to put a plan in place, given that there is talk of private investment? Are they seriously considering a private investor running this competition in New Zealand?
6: Yes, well, our understanding is that they are. I mean, we all know that that's an option that seems to be put on the table for Netball New Zealand, and they're just working through their own processes to figure out whether that's, in fact, what they support. Obviously, for the players, they had to make a decision now. Well, they had to make a decision last week about what they were going to do for next year. The contracting period opened for those new players on Monday, yesterday. So they really just had to make a decision based on all the information they had at that time. And unfortunately, they just didn't have enough to mean that they could stay in this country.
7: Have they left it too late? Like, I just think of the players. We've already, I think Monday, yesterday was the time that players can be signed. Like, how has it taken this long, and have they left it too late? And what are the players feeling right now?
6: They were working. Netball New Zealand have been working through a number of options. This private investment option is not new on the table. The previous administration and board did start looking at this as a potential option for next year and for the following years. Yes, I do think they've left it too late. I think it's

0: just taken far too long to get to this point, to not even be able to confirm that there is a professional league next year, let alone, you know, if you put retainers and player payments to one side and obligations, but to not even be able to confirm that a professional league can be set up and it can go ahead for next year. Yeah, it's just taken far too long. And the timing hasn't, like, to be frank, the Australian competition, that those contracting periods got pushed out further. So more time was almost granted to netball in this country to come up with a solution. But unfortunately, that just hasn't transpired.
1: What are the daily conversations that you are having with Netball New Zealand now as the player association, and who are they engaging with from a player point of view?

0: will both be well aware when we're in bargaining. We can't talk about in detail what we're discussing in those meetings, but we are having meetings with Netball New Zealand. Jenna's just come on. She came on last week. So a certain level of empathy does go out to her because it's a pretty tough position to walk in considering what's happening. Mm-hmm. Yeah. But unfortunately, that's just the situation she finds herself in. We are discussing next year. It's just from our perspective, it's just taking far too long to make a decision and to get around the room, to get around the table and have all the information in front of us, with the teams, with the players, so that we're all making decisions based on everybody having all the information, all the relevant information in front of us. We're getting bits and bobs. We're not getting everything. And that's probably been one of the biggest frustrations, that we haven't been around the table discussing our options from having, the same platform, same level of information. That's what's required.
1: Pippa, I can sense the complexity here because you're trying to bargain on behalf of your players about playing in a competition that currently doesn't exist. I mean, how do you get through this impasse, both legally and from a community point of view, given the fact that it doesn't matter where you go, if you talk to a netballer at the moment, it is doom and gloom?
0: Yes, I think ultimately what everybody wants is what's in the best interest of netball. So I've always maintained that if what's in the best interest of netball for a domestic league is this privatisation concept, which we all know is an option on the table, then we all have to work together to figure out, well, how can that work? Mm. And then go from there. What is in the best interest of netball? Not what is in the best interest of Netball New Zealand, or what is in the best interest of the Players Association. What is the best interest of netball in this country to ensure that there is a pathway so that we can have young girls aspiring to be Silver Ferns and watching them on the big stage. So that's got to be our focus. And then if we all focus in on that and we get around the table with all the information that we need, I'm confident we can come up with something that we're all really proud of, and that's something that inspires that next generation to want to play netball.
1: And your background's in an amateur sport, Pippa, and hockey, but netball has

0: adventure?
1: Well, we haven't got to that point yet, but we do know, don't we, that and if you go backwards or if you don't have a strong domestic competition, professional competition in your country, we all know that sports suffer as a result. You see it all around the world when there's not a strong domestic competition. So we haven't got to that point yet. I hope we never get to that point. But you never know. Of course, all of those options, you know, you do whatever you possibly can to ensure that your sport is thriving.
0: We wish you all the best. It is going to be some very long hours for you ahead, Pippa. So go well. All luck to you. And here's hoping that between the players and Netball New Zealand, you guys can land on a solution that helps the game thrive again. Cheers for your time this morning.
1: Great.
2: Cheers, Pippa.
1: Thank you, Scotty. Thank you, Izzy.
0: Cheers, Pippa. Bye now. It is a mess. And I do. We had Jenna Wooten, who fronted for the show 72 hours into the role last week. I do empathise with the situation, but man alive, how they have gotten here is just, there's a book in this.
3: Yeah.
0: There is a book in this, and it's the what not to do's in professional sport.
3: There's so much going on, it's like, yeah, it's
4: hard to fathom, really, how we got to this situation. Yeah. Like, there's been so much time since we've spoken about the sumo. There's been a lot of uncertainty, not only from the competition, but in the boardroom, in terms of the coach. Like, all the stories are negative that is associated with netboards.
0: Yeah, and then the team goes and wins a Commonwealth.
3: And then they win a goal. Like,
0: but, you know,
3: how much of an effect will not having no competition here, like, do you think the ultimate is Silver Ferns, you know? And
0: mate,
3: what they've been able to do at the Comm Games off the back of zero, devastating it could be for the Silver Fern side.
0: Genuinely, there is an argument here is that by virtue of our top-line players playing in Australia, that strengthened the Silver Ferns. Now, that should be of massive concern to Netball New Zealand, because that would suggest that team won in spite of the organisation, not because of it.
3: Yeah, but what's to stop Australia turning that tap off and going, why are we going to help
0: New Zealand
3: and beat us at these major events?
0: Because, and they've got private investment in their competition as well. So if you're going to go and tell a private owner who wants to win titles and bring in sponsors that they can't select some of the best players in the world, they're going to balk at that too.
3: Mm-hmm.
0: This is the complexity of running leagues with private investors and with ownership groups that want to have more of a say.
3: So is private the way forward, or what do you reckon?
0: Look, it depends on where you see international netball.
3: Mm.
0: Is international netball, like international rugby, the top thing going, selling point going, the biggest ticket item you have? Or does successful leagues in England, Australia, New Zealand, is that the way forward? More of a cricket franchise model than an international cricket model?
3: Well, for me, it is the be-all, end-all, but I know we've seen other sports, and you touched on the T20, the rise of T20 cricket and how big that is on the world stage. Now you've got the NRL that is, you know, rugby league internationally is making a wee bit of a comeback, but over time it just continues to grow, and then those bigger teams, the Silver Ferns, get left behind. And
0: well, I hope not. It's all right. Just get a couple of Panadol in you. And
3: that was
0: the
3: hardest interview I've ever done in this 5 years been on the station. Like, it was so confusing.
0: Well, it's just complex, isn't it?
3: Well done, Sumo. Proud of you.
0: Oh, jeez. I have not solved a single issue in that conversation, sir, and I'm glad I don't have to.
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6: Bangladesh have made history, and now Australia have a fight on their hands. 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Australia against Bangladesh, the second test. 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
11: What's important is the Ranfurly Shield and the Taniwhare heading down to Ōtautahi to take on Canterbury at Kaha. And, gee, I'm looking forward to this contest. Tunnies last week against Taranaki. That's one of the best Northland performances I've seen in a long time. They were possessed. And aren't they great entertainers? I mean, I know you talk about your pies like they're the greatest thing since a Hawke's Bay meatball, but... Come on. How good the tunnies?
12: Nah, the tunnies. That donut is where they should be extremely proud.
11: Yeah.
12: You know, the 42 points, great, but keeping the Taranaki Bulls to zero, that's where it counts.
11: Doesn't happen very often. Well, I tell you what, James Mullen joins us on the line, tunnies hooker. And Jimmy, lovely to have you on the show. How are you?
13: Yeah, good. Thank you, Sumo. How's it going?
11: Good. Izzy's here with us as well. What are you doing in the flat? What are you doing?
14: Hey, brother.
11: What's going on in the flat of doom this morning?
14: Are you there?
13: Well, we're actually we're coming in. I actually forgot about this interview. So we're driving in. We're just heading to HQ right now.
11: Yes.
13: There's a guy with a sign looking to clean my windows. It's a lot.
11: Yep.
13: And I've kindly rejected him.
11: No, that's fair. No one carries change anymore. Who's in the car?
12: In your car?
11: Just describe the scene.
13: We've got Sam Kidd to my left, and we've got Ollie Ryan in the back seat.
11: There'll be plenty of chat coming out of the back seat then, and a few laughs as well.
13: Yeah.

0: Yep.
1: What short size is Ollie running these days?
0: I think he's a 2XL in the back and a 3 in the front.
1: That's more description than I think I needed on that, but well played. Well played.
2: Hey, James, I'm proud of Ollie, actually. I seen a couple of little moves on the weekend, a couple of little tip passes and so on. Mate, he's come a long way.
0: Yeah, he's definitely come a long way since his endeavours in St. Thomas. Oh, yeah, green lights, shit.
1: They keep going. Are you driving?
0: Yeah.
1: Okay.
0: No, but someone's holding the phone, so it's not illegal.
1: Oh, okay, that's fixed. Okay, we're going to get through this. Keeping the Bulls to zero, that must be one of the great defensive efforts you've been a part of. What was the secret to success?
0: I think the boys were just coming off the game last week. We just had a real emphasis on quick ruck ball, and we just wanted to smoke rucks and sort of get the ball going. So yeah, I don't know. It was just I think Lockie Hooper's try in the first 18 seconds really helped. We sort of were walking back to halfway. We go, what has happened? Are we playing footy still? And yeah, we were. So yeah.
2: He was an absolute hungus. He scored a couple too, and I couldn't believe it. He wasn't on my radar on my TAB, but that's okay. What a start. What an absolute start. So
0: he scored a couple at the back of the mall, which I was a bit pissed off about. But
1: That's your bread and butter.
0: That happened.
2: What's going on there?
0: Betterment of the team.
1: Betterment.
0: Well, he's an Aussie. He's stolen most of our stuff. He stole Crowded House. He stole the Pavlova. He stole... He stole Russell Crowe.
1: What? Mate, look, he's cutting your lunch at the back of a rolling mall. What's going on there? Have you had words? This is your stock and trade.
0: Immediately after the game, I took him out into the car park and had a few stern words with him. I was just happy that he was scoring points, really.
2: How are you going to steal the shield this week?
1: Oh, yeah.
0: Yes, yeah, that's the plan. Hopefully, when we get that shield, it'll be pretty awesome to take it back up to Whangarei and parade around the streets.
1: Mate, well, you can get the guy to wash it too at the lights.
0: Yeah, well, I don't have any change, like you said, so hopefully he has FPOS.
1: Yeah, well, it's the way of the future. Hey, Molly, can you tell us about, in all seriousness, how excited are the boys about getting the chance to challenge for the log? Because, look, I know Northland's had a couple of cracks in recent years, but they don't happen very often.
0: Yeah, no, there's quite a bit of excitement around the team. There's something building I can sort of feel. A couple of short turnarounds, so it's like not the longest week to sort of get prepped, but we're definitely doing all we can to sort of increase our chances and getting the log. So, there's definitely some real excitement and eagerness to get that shield.
2: What about Salmon? Can you give us an understanding of this Nathan Salmon bloke and just what sort of bloke he is? Loved his post-match interviews. What's he like in amongst the group?
0: He's an outstanding footy player, and I'll leave it at that.
1: He's different. What a vibe.
0: He's a great lad. Oh. And he's young as, fresh as. He's got so much talent. He's so good for the team, and we love him.
1: There's something about the Taniwha in particular. I think they deserve the award every year for best post-match interviews. I mean, we went through the Dan Hawkins era, and every one of those was an absolute blinder. Is it something the team works on, just, how to surprise and delight during the post-match?
0: Well, I think it's just all the chats we have in between rugby. If you came in and you brought a microphone to the coffee machine, there'd be some some good stuff to come out of that. Sorry, I'm just negotiating a roundabout at the moment. Just,

0: It's mate, this is one of the most unhinged interviews I think we've ever had on the show, and that's saying something, Molly, because we've had a few, including yesterday with Jonah Nareke. Look, we're going to leave you with some quick fire, mate. Who is the biggest pest in the Taniwha team this year?
1: He's sitting in my back seat, Ollie Ryan.
0: Yeah, that does not. That doesn't surprise me. That doesn't surprise me. How likely is it that Ollie Ryan will never go back to Christchurch but will stay near Whangarei and become a full-blown passport-carrying Northlander?
1: Probably 75%.
0: Yeah, that's good.
1: Chance, yeah, I reckon.
0: I'll take that. And finally, for you, James Mullen, Northland hooker, of the two Rush brothers, which would you prefer to spend a day with?
1: Brady.
0: Yeah. What's going on with Rob?
1: He's just very intense. He's an intense individual. And I can take him in hour blocks, but that's about it.
0: Well, you can take him in 80-minute blocks. An hour is pretty good. That's about right. That's game time.
2: I'm just watching the replay of the game, and I just want to get an understanding from you, James. How much input did Ollie Ryan have on your try? I noticed he gives you a little pat on the back towards there when you just get over the line. Did that influence much of that try?
1: Quite pivotal in me scoring that try. He sort of took that mall around the corner and then gave me a wee bum tap afterwards. So that was good. That was good for me.
0: How far from HQ are you? That's my biggest concern.
1: Probably 2 minutes.
0: Okay. Well, listen, I'll let you focus on getting there safely with our appreciation and to Sam and Ollie for chiming in too from the car. That's good
2: How's
0: stuff.
2: How's Sam's body? Is he good?
0: Yeah, is he coming right?
2: You all right, Sam?
1: No good.
0: Well, that's disappointing. It can't all be positive news, but Sam has a big role to play this weekend when the Taniwha bring the Shield home. So enjoy it, boys. Have a full crack, and thanks so much for joining us today.
2: Keep it on.
1: Cheers, lads. Appreciate it.
0: Go.
3: Wow.
0: The NPC.
3: Where'd that go?
0: I don't know. Honestly.
3: That went to... stole everything. Russell Crowe was a part of that interview.
0: Well, technically. He abandoned us, Russell
3: Went
0: Crowe.
3: Went to trouser sizes. Went to the Shield. Rob Rush.
0: Yeah.
3: Sam Kidd. Like, a guy asking, he's just trying to make a buck, bro. Let him wash your car.
0: He's got no change. What's a man supposed to do? Imagine having to drive into Whangarei every day.
3: You have a Mentos in the middle.
0: Every day with Ollie Ryan sitting in the back seat. Oh, my God.

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10: Rick, just before we get into the rugby, text in from Jamie on 8833. Morning, guys. Watching NRL 360 last night and Bulldog Richie, this is Dean Richie, saying he believes Nathan Cleary will wait until November the 1st and then there's a good chance of going to the Warriors. And his mail is normally pretty good. That from Jamie. Boy, what a coup that would be.
12: In that case, you know, if you're a Warriors fan, you probably don't mind losing Jet Cleary, do you?
10: Well, yeah. Trade one out for the other.
12: Oh, yeah, one for the other, yeah.
10: Yeah.
12: Yeah, that's a pretty good deal.
10: Yeah, okay. Well, might have some thoughts on that. Okay, as it's coming up 20 minutes after 9... Both coaches, head coaches, held press conferences this morning ahead of the greatest rivalry first test, Ellis Park in Johannesburg, coming up this weekend. Normally, Springboks name their team quite early on in the week. Russie has decided, as this little game of cat and mouse, smoke and mirrors, whatever you want to call it, the usual that goes on before an all-black test match in South Africa, he's decided to delay his team until later on in the week. And

0: New Zealand and knowing how tough this one is going to be. And yeah, and this one specifically, we think the less time they have to prepare for our team, the better. So it's not an arrogant thing, it's a respect thing. And then I would say injuries are probably the only two doubtful players. Sosa's really looking well. He's looking good. I think Sia and Ox is, I wouldn't say they're injured still. I think it's niggles. If they get through today, it probably might be good for us. Apart from that, yeah, it's not nobody else. But obviously, we're not going to announce a team today, and then sitting and having a player here, having to answer questions, then people will obviously ask that player, and then we don't want to announce a team today. So, yeah, my opinion is, you know, the New Zealand's played four matches, and there's certainly been a narrative out there which I think is very technical around the speed of the game, the slowing down of the game, and I think Jaco's much better able to answer those questions because he helps us with all of those technical things around laws and so on.
1: Yeah, okay, so that's Rusty Erasmus announcing his reasons or revealing his reasons for not announcing his team. Now, the narrative out there relates to a story that I think you've had eyes on.
2: Yes.
1: It came out in the Daily Maverick. Craig Ray, who is certainly a well-known South African journalist, whereas I think most of the coverage on the tour so far, particularly from the mainstream guys, has been pretty respectful. But this guy has unloaded with both barrels.
2: He has. He says, under pressure, All Blacks speed the game up campaign rings hollow. And then the slug line under that is, the All Blacks want the world to play their way again. The problem is, the box worked out years ago that to be successful, they don't have to. Yeah, I mean, I don't know that. I mean, the All Blacks are saying speed the game up. And I think, you know, from a Super Rugby point of view, that's the diet that we're on, right, of rugby week in, week out. We like the fast game, TJ. And I think one of the big differences, and this is an easy way to illustrate this, is how teams treat scrums. So in Super Rugby, you treat a scrum as a way to suck players in and make more space on the outside. You want to get the ball in and you want to get it out and you use it as an attacking platform, right? In the URC, the top three South African sides in the URC this season combined for 154 scrum penalties.
3: Yeah.
2: So they use scrums to get a penalty to get advantage that way. So it's a completely different philosophy around the scrum.
1: Yeah, I think what Tana Umanga was saying, more related though to the delays before the lineouts. Now they timed some of those, particularly I think the first two games, and they were the local team, was it the Stormers were doing it, Sharks, not so much the Bulls, but they're taking up to 50 seconds between the time the line-out's called. They go to a meeting and then they come to the line-out. And I think Tana Umanga was asked about it, and he said, look, we're trying to speed the game up because we want it to be good for the fans. Yeah, of course it suits the way New Zealand plays. Mm. And that's been the push, I suppose, from this part of the world. That and the fact that, and I absolutely agree with this bit too, is that the sight of players feigning injuries, and let's not beat around the bush, and we've seen it, it's not just South Africa do it, and we're not accusing South Africa of necessarily doing it as a tactic, but it certainly looked to be the case, particularly in that first game. To a degree, the second game, where players were just going down, getting treated, getting back up, they look fine. I've seen it in the UK. England have done it a lot, that every time something goes eight or nine phases, every single time there'd be an injury break. And I think that the point was that Tana was saying, is that what's good for the game, really, to have these stoppages, these slowdowns? And of course the underlying message is that it suits us. And I guess what Craig Ray's piece was saying, well, in fact I think he used the words, here come the All Blacks again, thinking they're the saviours of the game.
2: Yeah, he did say that.
1: He
2: yeah.
1: used that expression. I'm not sure that is quite the intention. I think that's, but obviously it's something that's going to generate a lot of headlines. Anyway, so there you have Russie, just before we move on, saying that Sia Kolisi and Oxen Chair, the two guys that are in doubt, the reports out of South Africa saying they're both quite clearly in doubt for this test match, and they're important players. Sia Kolisi, obviously the captain, Oxen Chair, who's one of the cornerstones of this incredible scrum that they've got, and probably at best 50-50. You put him in the same category as Damien McKenzie. Mm. Then moved on to the idea of the referees meeting. Now, what used to be the case was that the referees would meet with the coaches. They'd meet with them separately. And so the referees would go to one hotel, or the coaches would go to the hotel where the referee was staying, and then the other coaches would go, and they would have a meeting separately, talk about their concerns. And this got absolutely ridiculous. You had coaches turning up with a

0: It's a tactic. I think it's an obvious thing. If you want to get something out, you have to get it out here because you can't really talk to the referee. Sometimes, you know, there's small things which you, in normal referee meetings, where you would alert the referee saying, we might do a midfield more. Just be aware of that. Know the law around that. Now you can't. You can't because you have to have the meeting with the other coach. You can't say, listen, yeah, we might be doing a front peel in the line out. Maybe don't stand there when we do the front peel because you might not see if it's obstruction or not. I think teeing up the referees with things you want to do is very difficult, and I totally understand why the All Blacks voice some of their concerns. So if they genuinely believe we slow down the game, they can't say it in a meeting with us being present and we are arguing with them, we're not slowing it down. So it's a very natural thing to do it in the media now, because the protocols is definitely I feel, and I know a lot of international coaches feel that way. It's very clear what you must do and what you can't do. It's in place, and we understand that it's there. I don't understand why it's like that. But, yes, I think there's definitely now a gap between coaches, scrum coaches, and referees, and small little technical things that... And then you voice your opinion in the media.
1: That's
0: the only option.
2: So there's Russie saying, I prefer... to talk to the media about it, bring it out in the open. There's no point if you go to a meeting with the other coach, you'll just get into an argument with them. And also, but there is an admission in here there that he didn't want to have that meeting. He didn't think there was any point, because I think he probably felt that the discussion point would be the slowing down of the game, and he didn't want to discuss that with the referee. He preferred that to be something that was carried on in public. And so, obviously, as is the way with all of these press conferences, and we've seen it so many times, haven't we, mate, that basically one coach says something, and so the journalist goes to the press conference with the other coach and say, they say this. Well, this was Dave Rennie's response to what Russie just said then.
3: Yeah, oh, look, I'm not sure what Yaku will be referring to. You know, well, we've played club sides where it's been very slow, and, you know, lineouts, I think one of the lineouts against the Sharks took 50 seconds to set. We found against the Bulls had a much more positive mindset. There's a lot more ball in play, and I'm anticipating the Springboks will feel the same way.
4: Are you going to be meeting with the officials with Rassi before the game?
3: No, for us to do that, we both have to agree, and they sent out an email last week just to have a chat around maybe four key areas, and one of them was around the time wasting, and then Russie didn't feel there's any need to meet. I feel the same way, to be honest. We've had conversations via email, and we've got a summary sent to us this morning, so we're pretty clear.
2: So there's Dave Rennie. His response, he's not going to get into any sort of battle of words with Russie.
5: He doesn't want to feed the beast.
2: No.
5: Yeah.
2: But, so obviously he would have quite liked to have had a meeting on it, but because they both didn't agree.
5: Here's one for you, TJ. I mean, so Jaco Paper's obviously working with Russie, working with the Springboks in some capacity. Yep. If the All Blacks were to do similar, who would they get?
2: Well, they do, but they do. They have someone come in with them, and sometimes it's a current referee or it's a referee's boss. They work with referees all the time. I just haven't seen one presented at a press conference as we saw this morning. And here is Jaco Paper.
6: Obviously, there was a Shape of the Game meeting beginning of the year where all the big issues, big ticket issues in the world is being discussed. The things that come out of there is now that we call it the key focus areas for referees, and that's basically the contract between refereeing and coaching. Coach your players to play this way, we'll try and referee this way, and then there's alignment on Mondays post-match. So I think the main thing is that over time, the five games that we've played, we've not had one feedback that we slow down the game. They've played against teams that's in pre-season mode, you know. It's like playing those super rugby warm-ups in January where you're playing Chaka. So maybe there's something there, but I mean, we've certainly not got negative feedback around it. And what we expect is to play in terms of those agreements with the play between referees and coaches. And yes, the law is very clear. 30 seconds from the moment the referee puts his foot down to make a mark, whether it's scrum or line-out, not from the whistle, from when the foot's put down, there's 30 seconds to form, not get the ball in. We have to adhere to that, and we respect that, and we train to that.
2: I think that's fantastic to hear that from Jaco Paper. So he's basically saying we will abide by these conditions that the referees clearly didn't police in the first game. But as a

0: say it's going to be the same referees, isn't it? Just be interesting to see how it transpires.
1: Yeah, because Jaco Paper is less of a consultant and feels like more as part of the Springbok coaching setup, yeah, now, part of that team.
0: Oh, yeah, kind of both.
1: Yeah, yeah, but it got me thinking, if the All Blacks were to do that and have somebody who actually comes in as part of the collective rather than as just somebody that comes in every now and then there might be different people each time, who would you go to? Because I think, given who our international opponents are traditionally, the ones that, you know, the Englands, the Frances, the South Africans, I think we'd be better off going to maybe a Nigel Owens or even a Wayne Barnes, getting a referee from the Northern Hemisphere to be that person.
0: Yeah, it's an interesting thought. I think that's a really interesting comment. The only thing I'd say is that to me, it's more about, well, this is the way the game's going to be refereed. You've just got to adapt to it. And I think that's probably been quite encouraging, what we've seen so far in the tour. The first game, obviously, they conceded a lot of penalties. Second game, I think they conceded 5 in a row at the start of the game, not so much against the Bulls. And so signs there that they are adapting to what's going on. So, yeah, it's the usual thing. And, of course, all eyes are going to be on the refereeing. And we know what's happened in the past when coaches don't get things their way. Maybe we'll just change tack a little bit here, because obviously there's been a lot of talk about the injuries. Mm. Firstly, I suppose the significant news this morning is that Sola Mo'u from the Highlanders is on his way. Dave Rennie on that.
2: Sola Mo'u, well, he's already on a plane on his way over here to replace Ollie Norris. We just, obviously, it's essential for us to have enough front row forwards. We've got a test on Saturday, and ideally we'd have two.

0: So he arrives tonight, I think it is. Osiali played most of his footy at Lucid this year for the Hurricanes. So he genuinely plays both sides. Even with that, you know, Pussy can play Lucid as well. So we felt we had a pretty good cover and keen to get Solo in the mix and have a decent look at him.
1: Yeah, so there he is, talking about Sola Mau, and most likely he will get a run against the Lions next week in the midweek game. Also, Noah Hotham, who has joined the team, likely to get a run there as well. That's the remaining midweek game. Now, the news, I suppose, that everyone is waiting on and everyone's sweating on are the injuries in the All Blacks, Cam Roygaard, Will Jordan and Damien McKenzie. Here's Dave Rennie on those.
0: Yeah, again, we're hopeful with him. He had a light run yesterday. He's doing a bit more work with the physios this morning when we're doing clarity. Yeah, so he'll play a limited part in the session this afternoon. Yeah, and we're hoping to get him running by tomorrow. So we'll know a bit more probably in the next 24 hours. You know, Cam's played a hell of a lot of rugby this year, so him not playing so much lately is not a bad thing. Will came in, so that French test on the back of being out for a long time. We're confident those boys will slot straight in. They're clear on that, on our structures and their roles within it. So we're just making sure they're physically ready to go.
1: Yeah, sorry, just clarifying that. Damien McKenzie was who he was talking about at the top of that clip. So they're still hopeful, but I think tonight's going to be the key to that, isn't it? And Dave Rennie's got this thing where he needs the players to train all week. So I guess we'll know tomorrow whether Damien McKenzie's going to play. That sounds like Roygaard and Jordan are going to be good to go, that they've already been training. They were training late last week. McKenzie's had treatment. He's had a light workout, and I think they're pretty keen to get him on the field.
2: My question for you would be, if Damien McKenzie isn't available, who starts at

0: convincing, certainly, in that first game, particularly with regard to the high ball. And that is the thing that's got everyone worried. We know how brave McKenzie is under the high ball. He'll come forward, he'll get in the air. And that is one of the reasons why he's so important. Of course, it's also the reason why he got injured too, because he went up for a high ball, came down awkwardly. And there's always a chance, you know, that if he's got a niggling injury, that it'll impact on that. So they won't put him out there unless he's fit. But no, I think because they like that dual playmaker thing, and as I say, look, people feel free, text 8833 what you think should happen. I'm just second guessing them. I think they like that dual playmaker system where you've got two guys, and you saw it in the game against the Bulls, where in the early stages of the game, and I thought one of the things that Beauden Barrett did in that game was that early on, he took some of the heat off Josh Jacomb. Josh Jacomb playing at 10, first appearance against a team like the Bulls, playing at high altitude at a place like Loftus. Barrett kind of took over a lot of those responsibilities early on, some of the tactical kicking, which he did really well. And as I say, the people will point to a missed tackle where he kind of overran the situation and he ended up didn't get a hand on the tackle. And also the worries about the high ball. But look, I have no doubt in my mind that if Damien McKenzie can't play in the test, they will pick Beauden Barrett.
1: Yeah, it's an interesting one, because I think most people would be reasonably happy with what Beauden Barrett offers the team when the team are in possession. It's when the team aren't in possession that
0: which is a big part
1: issue
0: of playing the Springboks.
1: Exactly.
0: Yeah. And look, and rightly, I can understand why people are concerned. I'm just, as I say, just trying to put my mind, trying to put my thoughts inside the minds of what they're likely to do. So far, but they haven't ruled him out.
1: No.
0: I think we'll know. I thought we'd know by this time today. I thought at this press conference this morning, you might get something a bit more definitive. So clearly, they are, look, either they've made up their mind and they don't want to let it out of the bag, because that could well feed information to the opposition. Well,
1: much like Rusty, not wanting, normally we've got a Springboks team on a Tuesday, but he's like, no, I'm not going to give them an extra 2 days to prepare.
0: Well, yeah, to see our team.
1: Yeah.
0: I'm not sure, not all teams think like that.
1: You know,
0: not all teams. No, what I'm saying is, let's wait until they've named their team. I'm not sure, you know, who thinks like that. But yeah, it's a deliberate ploy. Gary is just texted in, and this is an example of how people are thinking. I fully understand this, as I say. But he says Beauden hasn't done enough. Will to 15, Morby and Carter on the wings, Rico to cover wing and midfield. Hi guys, here's another one here from Anthony. Will Jordan has to be at 15. Look what he does with the Crusaders and the All Blacks. Give him space. We need to run these guys off their feet. The Aussies did it last year at Ellis Park. Thanks for that, Anthony. That's a really good point. And then the other side of the argument.
1: Yeah, Tony, you can't ignore 100-plus test experience. It's got to be Barrett if DMACC is not up to it.
0: I tell you, you can fill the whole morning talking about that alone. I remember talking to Murray Deeker years and years ago when, you know, he was getting the whole talkback thing going down the road. And he said if he wanted to, he could take up an entire hour on a Monday night, Frano Botica against Grant Fox. People love these sorts of things.
1: Yeah, and so- Yeah, so 8833, yours, please.
0: Yeah. that's very good. I think we'll take some more from Dave Rennie in just a moment. We'll take a break and then just a little bit more about what Dave Rennie said at the press conference, and maybe we'll give Rassie a little bit more of a say in there too, because it's never dull when Rassie's holding a press conference.
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14: Just to get to your text before we go back to Dave Rennie and Russi Erasmus. Guys, I would have Jordan at fullback all day. Barrett, too predictable, lost that yard of pace and his kicking game is off the mark. That from Dino. And a similar one from Mikey. My concern with Barrett, more about his tactical kicking when we're on the attack. And look, to be honest, I know it grinds your gears, Mikey. I thought his tactical kicking in the game against the Bulls was really good.
15: Yeah, if you watch the Sharks game, yes, I'm with you, because he made a couple of dud kicks in that game, but he was very, very good against the Bulls.
14: I think people going back to the Blues season, where the tactic just seemed to be to lump the ball down the middle and try and close teams down in their own half, and that was kind of the instruction. And but I just thought, for example, a couple of the kicks out to the wing.
15: Yeah.
14: Because when the wingers bite in on defence, there's space out there, and if you can execute that, then obviously it's a real weapon. But it was also that lovely little dink where he took the ball in the backfield, recognised that there was space in front of an advancing back line, almost like a rush defence type.

0: type situation, put an absolutely perfect kick that Leroy Carter gathered, and off they went down the field. So,
1: yeah, sorry, it was the Stormers game that he had a couple of dud kicks, not the Sharks game. But, I say, rectified that, I thought, against the Bulls was very good.
0: Yeah, Stormers game, first game of the tour. Yeah, so, look, people are divided about it. All I'm saying is that I think this is the most likely option if Damien McKenzie can't play. And who knows, that might turn out to be a moot point. If Damien McKenzie, interestingly, though, if Damien McKenzie can't or can play, but they're not, I don't think they'll risk him. I don't think they'll play him unless he's 100. Because if you aggravate an injury like that, then it could be tour over.
1: And I know we're talking about the whys and wherefores and maybes, but if he isn't fit, Bowden starts at 15, then who's the option on the bench? Is it Richie Mwanga or Josh Jacob? You selected Josh Jacob ahead of Richie Mwanga.
0: Yeah, no, you can't. I don't think you would put Richie Mwanga straight back. I don't know. What I'm saying is that if there's a chance they don't think he'll get through 80, does that change the configuration of the bench? Anyway, let's get back to the comments made by the coaches this morning. Some pretty fascinating stuff. Firstly, Dave Rennie on preparation for the tests and whether they are, after three games, ready to go.
2: We'll be ready. We've learnt a lot over the last three games. We've played a lot of players. All bar three of the touring party have played and got good minutes, which has been good for us. Some genuine, real high-quality performances from individuals, and that's put a lot of pressure on us. When we name our side, we're going to leave out some really good players. But in four tests, I think we'll end up using 30-odd players anyway, so the guys who don't get their opportunity this week would certainly probably get a crack at some stage during the series. It's a hell of a series, isn't it? Playing world champions in South Africa, over four tests, massive interest all over the world, a huge amount of Kiwis coming over here to travel and embrace it. So we're really excited and we'll definitely be ready.
0: Okay, and finally, Rennie on the strengths of the Springboks and how you stop them.
2: You play to your strengths. They'll see that as a strength. I think our scrum will bar up. I think they'll. What they've been good at is applying a lot of pressure. Back-to-back penalties put you in a corner, and they're the best in the world at turning that pressure into points down there. They lead a lot of key metrics against all the other teams in the world, and so our discipline will be really important. Our accuracy will be really important. Our set piece will be massive. That's exciting. We get an opportunity to measure up against the best in the world. So boys, looking forward to it.
0: Yeah, so there you are, Dave Rennie, his thoughts. And finally, we'll leave Russie with the final word. What has he seen from the All Blacks so far?
3: Oh, well, I think you can see on the social media, it's advocating this high intensity running, multi-phase intensity. Nobody can keep up with us. And they're not hiding it. Everybody's talking about it. So I've seen that. And when you analyze that, it definitely shows that in the stats. And it shows on the scoreboards if you watch the last three games they played.
0: Yeah, that's Russie Erasmus on what he's seen from the All Blacks. So really fascinating stuff coming out of the press conferences this morning. Some injury news, obviously, with Sola Mau coming into the All Blacks side. No definitive word on those All Black injured players, and plenty from Russie as well.
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5: Well, it's just there. It's because I'm reading the rundown.
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10: Dana Johansson, do we face the possibility that we might never have that league again and that our best chance of providing our top players with high-level competition is for two or three independent franchises, or hopefully with the acknowledgement or the blessing of Netball New Zealand, but two or three New Zealand franchises maybe putting in a bid to go back into the Australian League, is that something that could happen?
11: I mean, I think that's a plan that should seriously be looked at as well. But that plan does rely on basically being at the whim of Netball Australia. I mean, there's also other Australian states or teams and private investors in Australia that are desperate to get new franchises in that competition. So they're not going to do Netball New Zealand any favours here, and I don't think they can be in a position where they're sitting around waiting to 2028 to see if Netball New Zealand are going to grant them a licence. I think the best they could hope for is one licence, not two or three. I don't think that's going to happen.
10: But that is
11: an option, and it would mean obviously players can still play for those Australian franchises as well.
10: Sorry to interrupt. There is a possibility. Was it the Mystics we're talking about maybe putting in a bid to join the Australian League?
11: Yes, I understand they have put in a bid. That was initially when Netball Australia were looking at opening it up for 27 to add a further couple of franchises there. That picture has since changed. They're now looking at 28. And my understanding is that their current broadcaster does not want 10 teams, and rather not going to pick up the cost or the tab for paying for those extra teams. So if Netball Australia want to expand the league there, they are going to have to pay for the additional broadcast costs of the two extra teams.
10: Yeah, so you're not just paying your own way into it, you've got to pay for some of the associated costs, which seems to be the way these days. Look, I've said this before.

0: Or, Dana, and at the risk of repeating myself, is I mean, I was a netball dad for about 10 years, and having battled the car parks at North Harbour Netball all throughout that time, and probably 5 or 6 days of the week, any given day of the week probably, you go down there and it's absolute chaos. And I know Ricardo was talking about it, in fact, Brian, our producer, was talking about it this morning out west. There's a similar situation. Hundreds and hundreds of players and their parents and whatever, you're going in and out of those courts 5, 6 days of the week. How the heck is it that a sport with such an incredible base can find itself in this situation?
1: Yeah, I mean, and that's what a lot of people are asking themselves. You look at the numbers at grassroots level, and they're impressive. And even right through to secondary schools level, it is the most played sport at secondary schools level, and that's across either gender. So I think it's always, I think netball has still traditionally been undervalued in the kind of commercial world, because it is seen as a women's sport for girls and women. So potentially there's a bit of that. But I also think Netball New Zealand have, you know, I think back to, I was starting out my career during the National Bank Cup days, and there was really real buzz around that competition. I think just slowly it's drifted off, and that's got to be something to do with how Netball New Zealand is selling the game and selling these stories as well. I think there's so much untapped potential in the Silver Ferns brand as well. You know, you look at those women and what they pulled off in Glasgow, and reflecting on some of those interviews after the game, they're all, you know, along with being incredible athletes, they're all very smart, articulate women. But I'm not sure if they're really household names in New Zealand now in the way that Laura Langman, Maria Tutaia, Casey Corpua were in their era. And even, like, I think if you think of who the most famous netball names are in New Zealand, it's people like Irene van Dijk and Temepara George, you know. So it's kind of been drifting off in terms of interest and commercial interest for a while.
2: Yeah, it has been. I mean, there's so many sports now. I mean, you just look at what New Zealand basketball have done with Taiwi and how they've marketed that and managed to get broadcast deals for that. You know, it shows what netball is up against. So we have had a text through from Richard, and this is something that we've talked about in the past. So the Super Netball in Australia starts about mid-March and goes through to the end of June or early July. Is there room, is there scope for New Zealand netball to look at this competition and go, well, let's look after the broadcaster, let's try and take it away from the competition and have a competition that runs maybe October to February or something like that, when there is less pro sport around, so you might get more interest from whether it's a TVNZ or a Sky, because they're looking for more product, and then you're allowing players to play potentially in both comps?
1: Yeah, absolutely. I think that's something that Netball New Zealand need to look seriously at. And I know that is something that Sky Sport potentially pitched to them several years ago, you know, sort of moving the competition window, not simply because, you know, to give players the opportunity to play in both, but because, yeah, that's a time of year over the summer where they might be light in content and you'll get more interest and a few more eyeballs. But Netball New Zealand resisted that idea. I think it was something to do around the international window as well, which you've got to factor in. So potentially if World Netball could come to the party and have a dedicated international window that made things a bit clearer, then you know, each country could start to build their own domestic product around the international window.
0: Do you think they've been a bit stubborn about that, Netball New Zealand? No, we won't move our dates just because there's an Australian league, and that maybe that's coming back to, you know, to mess with them now?
1: Yeah, I think there's certainly an element of that. I think towards the end of the relationship with Sky seemed to have broken down, so, and that could potentially be why, and that they weren't really taking on board some of the feedback from the broadcaster.
0: Yeah, okay, Dana. Well, look, you just got to hope that they can get things together and sort something out, because this is one of our great sports. New Zealand is great at netball. As I say, we have all these kids playing it, and it's not just young women, young girls playing the game. Boys play it as well. It's a social game. It's got a really good buzz around it. I mean, I have to say that with a couple of exceptions, I loved getting involved in netball through my family, simply because it was just always such an enjoyable experience. And you've got this incredible base, this incredible grassroots, but what's going on at the top of the game?

0: It's just beggars belief, in my opinion. But look, we thank you so much because, as I said before, no one is on top of the story more than you are, and we just hope that it unfolds and in a positive way for Netball in New Zealand. Dana Johansson from RNZ, excellent website. Thank you very much for joining us this morning.
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3: Bangladesh have made history, and now Australia have a fight on their hands. 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Australia against Bangladesh, the second test. 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
0: The situation facing New Zealand netball's domestic program just keeps getting more and more troublesome. No hint of a National League next year and only possibilities emerging for 2027. And so many of our top players are heading for the departure lounge, hopefully only for the meantime. Someone who has been all over this story, one of our top sporting journos, and we've said it before, we'll say it again, RNZ's excellent website,

0: terrific sports news there. Dana Johansson. Morning, Dana.
1: Kia ora.
0: Bit of a journalistic cliche to use the word exodus every time someone in sports signs for an overseas club, but it's starting to look a bit like that with this netball scenario. How many players are we talking about at the moment?
1: Oh, for sure. Yeah, the numbers are really stacking up at this stage. I think the projections are looking up around 15 or 16 players who will be playing overseas next year. Now, the bulk of those will go to the Suncorp Super Netball over in Australia. And it sounds like about three have been picked up in the UK Super League, which probably if the situation in New Zealand had become a bit clearer earlier on, the English would be going after a few more players, but they had a lot of their rosters already lined up before the situation in New Zealand became clear.
0: Just who are we talking about perhaps in this latest group of players to announce that they're going overseas?
1: Yeah, we're still waiting on the confirmation, but essentially, you know, there were already five members of that Silver Ferns team that won gold in Glasgow last month, already playing in Australia. And then in addition to that, it sounds like pretty much that entire lineup will be playing over in Australia next year. So that includes names like Mila Rielu Buchanan, who was, I think, the breakout star of that Glasgow campaign, young defender Kara Stith, Amelia Walmsley in the shooting end, Kaniora Poi, Georgia Heffernan, who's the twin sister of Kate, who had already established herself in the Super Netball competition over in Australia. So, yeah, I would say pretty much that entire Silver Ferns lineup, their one gold in Glasgow, will be playing overseas next year. And then there's also names like Amelia Ann Ekenasio, of course, former Silver Ferns captain. It's still a very strong goal attack and one of the stars in the game here. She's also been picked up in Australia, from what I understand.
0: I imagine things will probably become a lot clearer in terms of exactly who's going from next week, because as I understand it, Dana, that's when the Australian clubs are able to sign overseas players, that they've had to sort of sign up their Australian domiciled players first and then overseas players, offshore players from next week. Is that the case?
1: No, it's actually from this week that
0: this
1: the picture
0: week,
1: will start
0: okay.
1: to become clear.
0: Okay.
1: So, yes, so essentially teams could only contract players that were already on their books up until Monday, and then from Monday onwards they could contract players from other teams and also obviously recruit players from outside the league. So, but it sounds like that's already a done deal. I mean, players could sign non-binding agreements up until Monday, so that a lot of the players have signed letters of intent, and it's certainly just now a formality for them to ink those deals. So I think those announcements will start to be drip-fed over the week. Netball, they love to drag things out. There's no just one straight roster announcement. They sort of drip-feed names throughout the week and keep fans on the edge of their seats.
0: You mentioned the name Kara Stith there before, and we've talked about her a lot this year after a terrific season that she had with the Southern Steel, and it just suddenly dawned on me that those fans in Invercargill who go out and support their team so well throughout the winter, such great support, they're not going to be able to see her next year. It kind of brings it all home, doesn't it?
1: I know, and you saw her personality also after that Glasgow win. She was, you know, the most vocal on the sideline there, and then just like stormed onto the court holding the New Zealand flag after the game. So, yeah, that will be a massive loss for fans, a massive loss for the game here. But you can understand why players are making these decisions, because there is just no certainty around the competition here.
2: Dana, it's Ricardo here, mate. Thanks for coming on. It just makes me think about where this leaves New Zealand netball, because this was always going to be a bit of a gap year, for want of a better term, between, you know, with the broadcast deal and things. But if you were trying to sign, or sell, I should say, a long-term broadcast deal and get partners on board for a league going forward, then what are you going to be trying to sell them? Because all your biggest stars aren't going to be here. There's not going to be any product of, hey, this is what you could have.
1: Yeah, absolutely. Yeah, that ANZ Premiership, it is the shop window into the sport, if you like. And yeah, when all your biggest stars and top name talent is playing overseas, it then does become a hard sell. And that's potentially why, you know, these debates around eligibility rules are so intense. It's because you can understand why Netball New Zealand did hold the line for so long on the eligibility rule.

0: in terms of keeping top players here. They, you know, you had to play in New Zealand to be eligible for the Silver Ferns. That was the kind of one carrot they could dangle to keep players in the country and I guess maintain the integrity of their own domestic product. But as you know, that over the last few years, as they've not been able to give players a certainty, I guess the salary cap has increased over in Australia, and they're potentially denying players big pay bumps. They have had to slowly start, wheeling back some of that eligibility rule to the point now that they've removed any restrictions, because they simply cannot guarantee players there will be a competition next year.
1: So what are we likely to be left with? I know there's talk of setting something up for 2027, but I think we accept there's not going to be a National League next year. So for the players that aren't able to secure themselves something offshore, what are they? Is Netball New Zealand going to be able to provide them with? Are we going to go back to club leagues or representative leagues, that sort of thing, like the old days?
0: Yeah, I think that's the real frustration here, is there's been no sort of clarity around what might be happening next season. And we heard Netball New Zealand, the newly appointed CEO Jenna Wooten, doing the media rounds last week and sort of saying, you know, we're looking at a plan, but she wasn't able to say what that plan was. She wasn't able to confirm whether it would remain a professional league. She wouldn't even be able to tell us how many plans there were. So you can understand the frustration from the players here. That, you know, they've just been left in limbo. But the more time drags on, the more you have to think there, the chances of getting a league up and running next year are disappearing. And, you know, that kind of leaves an amateur competition.
1: Which leaves us with the hope that they'll be able to get something together for 2027. Now, how seriously, for example, do we take the talk of Ali Williams and Anna Mowbray? I know their names were mentioned in terms of backing something for 2027. Is there any traction to that story? Or is it just people sort of saying, well, they're people with money, maybe they could do something, kind of speculation?
0: No, absolutely. I think there's traction to that story. My understanding is that Ali Williams and Anna Mowbray have put together a bid initially. The bid was pitched at a new competition, a fully private model from 2028. As the kind of picture has become clearer of, Netball New Zealand's financial position and their struggles around putting a broadcast deal together, I understand they've kind of expedited the timeline somewhat. They've put in a bid for an alternative plan for 27. It won't be, I guess, the full bells and whistles, the full noise plan that was envisaged for 28, but it is a kind of lifeline there. So far Netball New Zealand haven't been able to confirm whether that's the path they're heading down. I think there's probably concerns also from the zones and the franchises in there. They're not really sure where they fit into the picture, and I think that's something it would really help if Netball New Zealand were able to provide some clarity and transparency around the situation there.

0: The Warriors made a huge statement last week, putting 40 points on the Broncos in a dominant win at Suncorp. Although it's come at a cost, with the loss of two key players ahead of this weekend. Now the Wires head to Sydney for their final regular season game away from home, taking on South Sydney at Accor Stadium. Join Sam Hewitt and Blake Ashford for all the action. The Warriors against the Rabbitohs. Kick off 7:30 Saturday night, live on Sport Nation.
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9: Certainly is, Little Master. Sports News updates brought to you by the great team at Night and Day. Grab a potato gratin for just $3 every day in August. At Night and Day. Warriors half Chanel Harris-DeVita has signed a second contract extension in less than 3 months. Odd bit of business there, but committing his future to the club through to the end of the 2029 NRL season. The 27-year-old initially agreed to a one-year extension in May, but now has added another 2 seasons to his deal. Harris-DeVita will spend at least 10 seasons with the Warriors across his 2 spells at the club. In rugby's greatest rivalry, All Blacks coach Dave Rennie says his team are about to enter a challenge that's more demanding than any World Cup campaign. The 4-test series against the world champion Springboks starts in Johannesburg on Sunday morning, New Zealand time, and Rennie says he won't sugarcoat what lies ahead. It's a lot tougher than a World Cup, but it's great. We'll certainly learn a lot while we're here. There's no doubt about it. She sure is tough. Sports News updates brought to you by Night and Day. Red Bull refreshes for just $3 every Tuesday in August at Night and Day.
10: Thanks, Dave. Much appreciated. Sam Lashes Casey plays the role of Dave Rennie every now and again as well. And Millsy, as I bring you in, I thought those comments were very, very interesting. Quote, a lot tougher than a World Cup 4-test against the Springboks. Hello to you.
11: Yeah, hello to you, little master. I just think everyone's up and about now in both countries. Up and about. And people react in different ways as well. So I'm enjoying the emotion we are seeing over the last 24 hours. It's almost going to be a game of poker in many respects. Who can play it the coolest, the longest?
10: I know we're going to talk about the whole presser and how it unfolded shortly when it comes to the agenda, but Rassie naming their squad on Thursday away from the usual Monday.

0: bringing in Jaco Piper as well. It's a funny old start to the week for me, and it just gets me feeling that the All Blacks have already got a leg up over them, I feel.
1: Didn't he do something? Latches will know this more than anyone. Didn't he do something different or similar to the two test matches here in Wellington and Auckland last year? Didn't he name his test team extra early?
2: He's been doing that quite often recently.
1: Yeah.
2: And they asked him about that in his press conference this morning, and he just said, oh, he wants to give the utmost respect to New Zealand.
1: But last time he named them early, last year, I'm sure he did.
2: Yeah, no, he was doing it quite regularly, shifted it to Monday.
1: Yeah. I like it.
2: What, the fact that he's put it back to Thursday or the fact that he's rattled or?
1: No, well, no. He might be rattled, or this might be all part of the plan and that he's trying to execute.
0: It is hard to figure out with Racy, isn't it?
1: Yeah, so I don't, look, he might be rattled, but it all could be part of, you know, poking the bear, keep people guessing, keep the All Blacks guessing, and it's all part of the masterstroke that he seems to do year in, year out.
0: What about, there was also something in that presser, and I think it was in Racy's presser as well, no referee meeting, which is something that has happened for a while, and I think it was Racy says that Dave and the All Blacks didn't want it, and then Dave says the Springboks said they didn't want it. And it's just, again, just these little mind games. It's hard to know who to believe. I mean, being an All Blacks fan, I'm probably going to believe Dave, but neither's giving an inch even before they get on the park. I just love it.
1: Yeah, no, I love it. But yeah, Lash said something to me this morning that was quite good. I liked it, actually, because I don't usually like the suggestions that Lashes give, but what'd you say, Lash? It'd be good to have them boxing style, the press conferences where you've got both coaches out there.
2: For a tour like this, just have a...
1: At the same time.
0: One presser, both coach turns up to the same... I like it.
1: You'd sell tickets to that, especially with a Rassie involved.
2: Correct.
1: Yeah.
2: He's got all those fake social media accounts that he patrols Twitter and online and, you know, gets different journos to do his dirty work. Questions get planted at press conferences. He's the mad scientist, and I think we've got a pretty cool, calm, collected customer head coach of our unit, so...
1: That's very true what you've said then about the fake Instagram accounts and things like that from well-known people to get messages out there and to stir things up. That actually happens.
0: Do you know people who have done that?
1: Yep. And not in cricket too.
0: That's amazing. That is amazing.
1: Because the media are just easy fodder sometimes.
0: Yeah, well, that's true.
1: You can just put a line out there.
0: They just see something, pick it up,
1: and run with it.
0: Yeah. That's good stuff. Brent Reid on NRL 360. Now we're going to talk to Bulldog Richie a little bit later on, but Brent Reid says that Luke Metcalf's hamstring is worse than the injury he had on his hamstring last time, which kept him out for 4 weeks.
1: Wow.
0: So if that is the case, 3-4 weeks from now would take them at least into the first week of the playoffs. And if it's worse than that, that's not a great sign for the Warriors.
1: He has played his last game for the Warriors then on hearing that news.
0: If that is the case, yeah.
1: I think so. Like, unless there are other injuries and they make it deep and, you know, other things happen to the boys, he might have to be forced out there. But, geez, I actually feel sorry for the kid. It's cruel. It's actually cruel.
0: Well, considering how well he came back, played very well last week and the week before, in the time that he got last week, I should say, before he got injured. And then for this to happen after a long layoff last season into this season as well, it's bloody brutal on him. It does leave the Warriors in an interesting conundrum, I think, depending on when Tamati Martin comes back. I think they probably need him back sooner rather than later. Can they win the comp without Luke Metcalf-Millsy? I know Bulldog Richie, and we'll hit him up about this, said that he doesn't think they can. Can the Warriors still win the comp from here?
1: Yeah, absolutely. Even before the injuries of Tamati Martin, I thought they could win the comp, and that means there's no Metcalf there. Okay. He hasn't been there all year. How many minutes would he have played this year?
0: No, not many.
1: Yeah, and look where they are.
0: What was your stat yesterday? He's played 40-something games.
3: 45 games in his entire NRL career. Well, he played, was it two games at the start of the season? Then injured. He got hurt. Mm. He played a full game against Penrith, and then,
1: so
3: 20-odd minutes against the Bronx? So, like, what? I don't know how many minutes that is. Somebody do the math, but it's not a lot.
1: Yeah, so 3 and a bit games, and the Warriors are in the top three, potentially in the top two of the table. They don't necessarily need Metcalf. Easy question.
3: If Tamati Martin comes back sooner rather than later, I think that core, well, that half pairing with him and Chanel, I mean, that was winning plenty of games. I think they'll be fine. It worked, but like Guy always brings.

0: that kicking game, I feel like, is something that they do lack a little bit.
1: Yeah, it is still a question that I have, but I think they can still win the comp without... I think Tomati needs to come back, despite what I've said about him. Yeah, without Metcalf, I still give them a chance of doing it. Will you go to Origin when it comes here, Millsy? Locked in for...
2: Don't know what I'm doing next week, let alone June next 16th. Year. But we'll try and rustle up something.
1: Can you sort out what you're doing next week?
2: Yeah. The thing with me about the Warriors is just like everyone says they've got no X-Factor players and they've got no stars. But they've got a hell of a forward pack that does the damage week in, week out.
0: I feel like that's harsh. Dallin Watene-Lesniak is a top four try scorer in the competition this year, I think. Loffy has a ridiculous try scoring rate. I mean, they're not superstars, but they're clinical finishers. And like Millsy just said, one of the best forward packs in the comp. Yes, we maybe lack a little bit of X factor, but they're a well-oiled engine from the top.
2: This X factor phrase, well, where's all the X factor and all these other teams then that's got them at the top of the table?
3: Oh, come on, Kyle.
0: Penrith is an obvious one.
2: No.
0: Clary.
2: Oh, yeah.
0: Yeah.
2: Well, Dylan Edwards. How many teams in the comp?
3: Oh, come on, Kyle.
2: No. How many teams in the comp?
3: What are we
0: 16,
3: now?
0: 16?
2: 17. Okay, so top three. The other 13 teams. They got no X factor players.
0: You want to go through every team?
2: No, I'm just asking the question. Like, you've got to have X factor players, so therefore there are no X factor players in the other teams. Is that what you're saying?
0: No, not
3: at
0: all.
3: Have a look at the Roosters. They have X factor everywhere.
2: Yeah, well,
3: they're
2: top three. That's fine.
0: Yeah.
2: So, I mean, or the ones below, I'm saying.
3: Well, we're talking about top eight teams that can win the competition.
2: Mm.
3: That when finals moments are tight, arm wrestles, it boils down to match winners and guys that can take their opportunity and or create opportunities out of nothing.
2: Mm.
3: And I guess what some people were saying, including myself, is that other teams have far more players on their roster that can do that compared to a Warriors.
2: So why
3: outfit.
2: Are they not above the Warriors in the table then?
3: Well, there's a whole bunch of that reasons why that boils into it, Kyle. A whole bunch of reasons. But they're talking about in a knockout game, okay, when it's reffed differently, and touch wood, every side's at full strength pretty much, because that's what we want to see this time of year. That other teams are better placed to. Reece Walsh literally went on a three-game stretch of winning moments and winning big matches and a Proven Summons trophy by himself.
2: Okay. So it's just a question. I don't understand. What I hear all the time, you need X-factor players. Well, these other teams got X-factor players. So then why are they not top of the table?
0: Because they don't have consistency across the board.
2: Answer
0: that's
2: for
0: all
2: me,
0: I'm
2: guy.
0: Saying.
2: You're the voice of reason. Answer it for me.
1: Well, I didn't say it.
3: Well, it's a 27-round competition, so a good four-pack can get in the grind of week in, week out, round robin footy. But come playoff matches, as I've just said, and at risk of repeating myself, they're generally 9 times out of 10 one on big moments.
2: Okay.
3: Or small moments, and who's got the ability to take them.
2: There's such a saying.
3: Well, it's not.
2: This is all a sport. Oh, the 1% is the moments. Like a moment could be a good set of six.
3: No, because there'd be lots of good sets of six across a game of rugby league.
2: But hey, as a collective, and I think the Warriors got a stat that they got the best in the comp, that could be the moment. Every game of sport, no matter if they're shit or good, there are moments in those games which define it.
3: A good set of six is not a good moment.
2: It could be in finals footy. Repeat sets of six are good moments in finals footy.
3: I think there's moments, there's opportunities that will present themselves, and those with those special players, more so than others, are better placed to take advantage of it. That's all they're saying. And I don't think it's derogatory to the Warriors to say otherwise. I think it's almost complimentary, the fact that they probably don't have a salary sombrero instead of a salary cap, like people say about the Roosters, and have that depth of squad and the talent there and the representative footballers there. And to be where they are is a compliment to them. But a knockout footy and arm wrestles, very, very much is the case that they're defined by those wee moments that brilliant players take advantage.
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11: The agenda. Agenda one.
12: Men, All Blacks dropping like flies. But if Roygaard, Jordan and McKenzie get patched up, where are your confidence levels at?
13: The All Blacks win the first test. 280.
12: What did I tell you, guy?
13: 280, the All Blacks win the first. No, you just said don't put money on it because I'm apparently the curse.
12: Yeah.
14: Well, don't be too harsh on yourself because the All Blacks have been there for three games.
13: Yep.
14: Three wins.
13: Yep.
14: Lashes arrives on Friday.
13: Yeah, exactly.
14: So if we don't continue this winning momentum, let's try and work out the why.
13: In all seriousness, though, I genuinely feel quite a bit of confidence about this team. Yes, they need Roygaard. Yes, they need Will Jordan. And yes, I think McKenzie being fit is important as well. But I've seen good physicality. I've seen the style of play that we want to see them play. Discipline has improved a lot, which was a big thing for me in the earlier tests against France, Ireland and Italy. So those three things for me, big ticks. Artie's over there. Hopefully he'll be fresh after his time off. I'm feeling good. Very good.
14: Yeah, I just, my observation on body language, I think they're just, this tour, what a tour does is they connect as a team, and I really feel like

0: language.
1: Body language.
0: They're getting better from week to week.
1: Week to week.
2: They are, you're right.
0: They yep. are. They've just been around. And you can tell the All Blacks have a brotherhood, but I just feel like over the last 3 weeks, mm-hmm. well, even the last 6-7 weeks since the French test, they're just connecting. Everything's just like new and fresh. New regime, a new connection to the jersey, bringing back some of the old of what the jersey means. They're spitting the ball like the All Black team.

0: couple of red wines, guitar out, and as the video panned around, who was it still in the circle at 4 a.m.?
1: No bullshit, Barnsley and Dave Rennie.
0: And one more.
1: Ted.
0: Ted.
1: So, yeah. Yeah.
0: I mean, that's just good stuff.
1: Ted's loving it.
0: Mm.
2: You must be about to embark over there with confidence.
0: Oh, without question.
2: Yeah.
0: The last piece of the puzzle.
1: Yeah. Let's hope it's not a flimsy piece. Yeah, you know, sometimes the last piece of a puzzle is just a bit, you know, it's a reason they're the last piece.
2: Look, we'll play you a Tuesday feature tomorrow with Ian Jones, All Blacks great, that we, Millsy and I, have just recorded. And I won't tell you everything that he said around this, but he said in 96, it was every single New Zealander over there against their entire nation. So, Lashes, you have to go with the body language. You have to go with the confidence. You have to get in their heads, all right? It's not just the 15 on the park. It's not the 23 who have been selected for that day. It has every single person has responsibility, all right?
0: Yeah. And take that on board.
3: Represent the Millsy and Guy show with some pride.
0: Oh,
3: bring Millsy's attitude and passion over there. Little Master's confidence.
1: Yeah. We should actually catch up before you leave, actually, about some key messaging we need to give the boys on some one-on-ones you're going to have with them.
0: Mm.
1: Okay.
0: It's going to be big, all right.
4: Agenda 2.
0: Boys, if the Bangers and MASH can beat Australia in Australia, then why can't we win a whole bloody test series, Kyle?
1: Well, we can, and to answer that question, I'll be fascinated to know how many players from that team will be there for the New Zealand series. Like, it could be
0: three or four different faces, eh?
2: Exodus time, you think?
1: Oh. Well, if the Ashes is what it's all about for them, so the Ashes is 10 months away over there in the UK.
0: Mm-hmm.
1: So can this team here, can this horse carry 20 test matches all the way through to there? You got some old boy bowlers, some batters. Like, Marnus Labuschagne is in La La Land at the minute. I don't know Marnus, but I don't know him. He is just so far from the player he was about 5 years ago. Like, so far. I don't think he's scored a test century in a very long time. Witherald, very poor technique. I'm sorry, he's got a very poor technique. You get him up there in England with the Duke's ball, that won't last. So, yeah.
0: Nathan Lyon on thin ice is what you read online.
1: But I don't know what's coming through.
0: Mm.
1: All I do know, and we are in the same boat in here in New Zealand cricket, England's probably the only team that's not like this. Players coming through into the system from first-class cricket. I think Kane Williamson, Tom Latham would be the last one. And maybe a little bit of Henry Nicholls, to be honest, probably grew up making the Canterbury team down there, playing first-class cricket, getting into the system. Whereas now, you look at a guy like Finn Allen, he's just on the white ball circuit, and he wants to bat six in test cricket. And I think Australia, I don't know their system too well, I've got an idea how it works, but they're in that, this Steve Smith, you know, Stark, all these boys who came through Shield cricket over there, I don't know if they've got the same pathway as they once had.
2: David Hussey knows how their system works. He's going to join us after 5 o'clock. But in terms of your question, why can't we win a test series? It's bloody, like, a one-off test. Yep.
0: Well, how many do we play for?
2: Yeah. And look, this is, it does feel, and Millsy actually said this, you said this at the start of the year, so what's that, 8 months ago, that this is going to be the Black Caps' best chance of winning a series. Millsy said that a long time ago. And I kind of thought, oh, really? Do you honestly think so? And what you have said at that time, that their batting is brittle, that they'll be there for the taking, is starting to prove like it might just be the case. So, look, it's bloody tough. The Black Caps won in Hobart, and that was one of our biggest ever moments in Test cricket. But winning a series is another level. I think they are ripe for the picking, and that stat around Cameron Green being the youngest in their squad is actually quite ridiculous, really, for a nation that has for so long had so much depth, has built the depth below those guys as well. And I don't really know what's below these guys either, but you would have thought that if there is that depth that they have had for decades below these people, they probably would have given them a chance by now, wouldn't they? Like, I find that staggering that at 27, he is the youngest bloke in that squad, the only player under 30. This is the golden opportunity. The Black Caps have to beat them this year.
1: So they

0: There's no doubting the Australian cricket team have been bloody good over the last 4 or 5 years, but through them being so good, they haven't had the opportunity to bring players in. And you remember back to like the Shane Warne, McGrath, Gillespie, Michael Hussey, Hayden,
1: Ponting.
0: Yep. They're amazing. Then they all, most of them retired. Ponting stayed on, tried to captain the team, and they lost quite a bit. Mm. He came under pressure. Clark knifed him. Clark goes into the to be skipper, and they were actually very poor for 18 months to two, and they kind of rebuilt up to where they have been the last six, eight years. So since sometimes if you're in teams that, you know, win a bit, lose a little bit, you're constantly bringing players in, whereas now they're going to, they've got themselves into a position by being so good.
1: Yeah.
0: There's going to be a big exodus, and you've got all these people going to start playing who don't have that much experience

0: and Aussie do have a second test August 22nd. If they lose again,
1: last one out, turn off a light.
0: Yeah, like
2: Bangladesh played a warm up game last week, and they were bowled out for 50 against an Australian 11, like an Australian kind of, you know, mix and match type player situation.
3: Do you feel like, because we see T20 cricket these days, and it's quite fickle, like it is more regular that Bangladesh would beat Australia, for example, in a game of T20 cricket.
2: Yeah.
3: But is that filtering into the test game a little bit, that tests are becoming a little bit more, lottery's the wrong word, but teams can beat other teams on? Yeah,
2: I think what happened, I didn't see the pitch, I just saw the screen. I believe Australia won the toss, they chose to bat. If they were playing any other team, they would have bowled first.
3: Right. Yep.
2: They would have bowled first. Because they had a bit of greenness in that pitch, and the pitch doesn't really break up dramatically at all up there. I think if they were playing England, New Zealand, anyone, they would have won the toss and bowled.
3: Mm.
2: But I think they kind of thought, we are way better than Bangladesh. Yeah, right.
3: Yep.
2: They're not going to get close to us.
3: Yep.
2: Let's get our batters out there. Let's get them to pile on the runs. They bowled really well. They weren't disciplined, the Australian top order. They lost wickets.
3: Mm.
2: And it catapulted, and the game just got away from them from there.
4: Agenda 3.
1: Boys, Metcalf now injured. The Suncorp curse continues for the Warriors on the injury front anyhow. Does this ruin the Warriors' top two chances with Tamati Martin also out and now Metcalf and Charles Nicoll-Klokstad likely facing a suspension as well?
2: So Luke Hansen will come in probably, eh?
1: Well, yeah.
2: Did he play a game early on this year?
1: Yeah, he did play a couple. He'd play over Jet, you'd say, wouldn't you?
3: I would have thought so.
0: Jet probably leaving as well. What's the point of playing him?
2: These have been tested with their depth this year.
3: Mm.
2: All teams have. I'm not denying that. But it's, you're right, the curse up there. Have you ever seen someone pull a, who's the Welsh rugby kicker, goal kicker that did his back kicking, place kicking?
1: How long ago?
2: 10 years ago, first five.
1: Dan Bigger?
2: No. Oh, it might have been
1: Stephen Jones?
2: No, not Jones. It must have been Dan Bigger. I'll bring it up on YouTube, but he goes in to take the kick.
1: It was Dan Bigger, I think
2: and
1: I remember
2: that. And
1: his
2: disc went in his back.
1: Yeah.
2: I've never seen someone pull a hamstring kicking a rugby ball like a place kick. Have you ever seen that?
3: No, I haven't. No.
2: Unreal. And like it wasn't the first minute of the game where perhaps he wasn't quite. This is 15, 20 minutes. Yeah. You think he'd be warmed. How can your hamstring go? I don't know.
1: Because it's played on a cow's paddock.
2: Well,
1: that's Suncorp.
3: Yeah.
1: It's a disgrace of a ground.
3: Well, that's...
1: Surface, sorry, not ground.
3: Where Tanner got injured.
1: Yeah.
3: The Warriors had another big injury there at some point as
0: Metcalf
3: well.
0: Metcalf got hurt there last season.
1: Yeah.
0: I'm pretty sure.
3: Right. Yeah.
0: ACL, now, Which I don't know if you could blame the pitch for it because he kind of got tackled a bit weird, but there is a Suncorp curse like Lash said,
3: No, it doesn't ruin the Warriors' top two chances. It certainly makes it harder.
2: This game's big coming up.
3: Yeah, this game's big. But if they win that... Knights at home, I'd back them to beat the Knights. I'd back them every day of the week to beat the Sea Eagles. So that's another 6 points. You just got to hope that the Panthers or the Roosters slip up along the way and all of a sudden you're in there. Like it's not out of the realms of possibility at all. And every time this season, pretty much every time, that one of their big stars has gone down, they've risen to the occasion. And I've got no reason why they won't do that again. This is, as I said before, like... This is a different Warriors team that we're dealing with this year. I feel like they need to finish top two to really keep, if they finish outside, I'll still give them a chance, but top two finish, they are a red hot chance of going the whole way. So it's vitally important, but this is a good enough team to win the title. Absolutely it is.
2: At the start of the season, when I assume this happens, all teams get the itinerary and then they would then break parts of the season into blocks, you know, like a 5-game block or a 4-game block. And I think they would have seen at the start of the year, right, they've got the Panthers, then the Champions and the Broncos, and then the Rabbits, 3 games on the bounce, a few weeks out from the playoffs. And if you had said at the start of the season, we were going to win 2 out of 3 of those games, you would have
3: put
2: in your pipe and smoked it for sure. Yes, the Broncos haven't come back this preparation at all, but the Panthers are the Panthers. But this Rabbits game is... of significance because the Rabbits are playing for big points as well, but it's a third game in a row. Mentally, the Warriors need to get up and take on a bloody good team. Like, it's not as if they've gone,

0: Panthers, Broncos, Tigers, Dragons, you know? It's Panthers, Broncos away, Rabbits away. Like that's a that three-game stretch is daunting for any team.
1: They'll be right.
0: Oh, yeah, we'll get around them.
1: Yeah. Warriors win the NRL. All Blacks win the greatest rivalry tour. Bring it on.
2: Bangladesh have made history and now Australia have a fight on their hands. A stunning win in Darwin saw Bangladesh beat Australia in a test across the Tasman for the first time ever. Now the tour moves to Mackay for the second test, with Bangladesh chasing even more history with a possible series victory. Join us for live commentary thanks to SEN. Australia against Bangladesh, the second test. First ball 12 p.m. Saturday, live on Sport Nation Extra.
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1: The Hawke's Bay Magpies are on the top of the NPC ladder after beating Auckland in the weekend. Their first win in at Eden Park in 57 years. Zahn Sullivan is a part of their side and joins us now. Zahn, thanks for giving up your time. Look, you guys must be having a bit of fun. You looked very polished, and you have so, throughout the first three rounds. Afternoon to you.
12: Yeah, we started off well and

0: friend Don said that it was probably one of our worst ones out of the 3 weeks I've had. So if we can win on a bad day, then I'd love to see what a good day looks like.
1: Well, what do you make of that Auckland team then?
0: I think they've obviously got a good side. They've got leaders like off at the front, and then you've got Stevie that's leading their backs, and they've a bunch of young fellas, and like Xavier and Pitts are probably the older ones in there. But yeah, I think we just played probably not the best that we could have.
2: You didn't play your best, but it is your first win at Eden Park, or the Magpies' first win at Eden Park in 57 years. Was that at all spoken about in the lead-up? And I don't know, if you did learn it afterwards, what did it mean to you guys to be a part of a team that did finally beat them on that ground?
0: Yeah, I kind of knew there was a bit of history around it, going up there and knowing that we haven't won since, I think it was like 1969, I think it was, and I think it was confirmed at the end of the game that, yeah, we finally made history to win up there. Yeah, it's pretty special to play my Blazers on that day, and the door at a place where I started my APC career was pretty cool.
1: All right, this Godfrey goes okay.
0: Yeah, he's not bad, isn't he?
1: Yeah. Tell us about him. What's he like in between games that we don't see?
0: No, he's real professional, man. I think you can just tell he's grown up a lot from previous years. The way he performs on the field reflects the way he prepares himself during the week. His work effort in the gym, in the book, it doesn't go unnoticed when he gets on the field.
2: I think I counted right that there are 16 new faces in the squad this year from last year. What was pre-season like to get them all around the way of the bay, and what has worked so well with such a refreshment in squad personnel?
0: Ivana. Sorry. I think it's the thing, a bit of refreshment in the squad, and everyone bought in to what the coaches want in our game plan and how we wanted to play this year. So I think the biggest thing is just all the boys buying in and chipping in where they can.
2: Did you get one of them, one of the new guys is Balin, obviously. Did you get him to come and play with you? How did that work out?
0: Yeah, I just told him to hurry up and pull his head in and come home.
2: And he listened to you. Listened to his brother, eh? That's always good.
0: Yeah, and it took him, how long has he been playing professional rugby? Probably about 8 years now for him to come home.
1: Hey, Zahn, you're 50-plus games when it comes to Super Rugby, and you're one of the lads in the Hawke's Bay group that, you know, there'll be a lot coming up from Club Rugby, but you're kind of coming down from Super to NPC. So I'm sure there's a lot of leadership responsibilities placed upon yourself. What perhaps are some of your roles in the group, and how do you like that leadership perspective?
0: Yeah, my role's around a lot of the kicking stuff, so just how we manipulate other teams and how can we counter-attack teams and whatnot like that. So there's a group of us, and just taking that leadership role as a fullback is kind of go hand-to-hand, really. So it's pretty easy, but I think I'm a self-led kind of person where I have experience under my belt and I can share it with others. So I think it just comes second-hand, really.
1: Do you find, you know, taking that step down to the NPC level, it's an awesome competition to watch. I love seeing the new talent on the scene, but do you find, since you've played a lot of Super Rugby and for the Māori All Blacks, do you find that you have more space, you find more space and you have more time when you go back to NPC?
0: Sometimes, yeah, but I think the NPC comp has grown in each province, and each team's getting better and better each year, and I think it's just more exciting when you have players that you come against and they're just coming through, you know, they're excited to be on that professional level, and I think it's not so much space, but I think it's just more confidence and experience, really.
1: Mm.
2: Mate, 2 6-day turnarounds, one leading into this game against Manawatu and then the other before Southland next week. Does that change anything in terms of the week, or is it just part and parcel?

0: tackle these days of NPC footy?
1: Yeah, I think we just take each day by each day, and it's we know when we need to learn and concentrate on teams, we will focus and knuckle down on there. Then when it comes to executing on those days, we will. And when it's time to put the feet up, the boys know how to do that as well. So it's just having that balance that we need on the team.
2: Right, you personally, Zahn, what does the next kind of 4 to 6 years look like for you? Like, what are some of the things that you want to achieve, and where do you see your career path going in footy?
1: Yes, I've obviously signed for another couple more years with Blues in Hawke's Bay. So we're pretty settled here in New Zealand at the moment. So biggest goal is just being the best dad I could be, really. I've got a 7-week-year-old that we've brought into the world, and I just want to be around him a lot and just, yeah, be the best man I can be off the field for him to grow up, and I don't know, be a role model for him.
2: Oh, mate, that's really good values to have. I can't let you go if I can't ask you about the Blues. So obviously, wasn't the joyous of times that you ended up with the Blues at the back end of the Super Rugby season. But Alfie Holland is now in charge. Have you worked with Alfie before? And I guess, do you think the Blues are in need of a bit of a freshen up at the top?
1: Yeah, no, I haven't personally worked with Alfie at the dates, but I've heard nothing but good things and exciting things about what Alfie can bring, and yeah, I think I'm just more excited than anything coming into the 27 season with him in charge and with Tommy Allison joining him as well. So yeah, I think next year's going to be very exciting for the Blues, and yeah, probably did need a new freshen up coming into what Super Rugby is all about, really.
2: Yeah. Hey, just out of curiosity, because as fans we see, you know, All Black season, Super Rugby season, NPC season. When does the comms start for Super Rugby players? Like, are you guys having conversations with those coaches during NPC, or do you have to? Is there a protocol to stop till NPC is over before you start having those comms with your Super Rugby franchises?
1: I think mainly it's the coaches would rather you focus on NPC, so focus on your footy at the moment, and then when it comes to Super Rugby, we'll, you know, the switch flips and you concentrate on Super. But there's a lot more time in Super Rugby than we do in NPC, so we start I think it's like end of November, middle of November, so there's a lot of Super Rugby than NPC, so I think combos will start happening around those kind of dates.
0: Good stuff. Awesome, mate. Well, we greatly appreciate you giving up some time, especially during the week. Best of luck this weekend against Manawatu, and good stuff on the start to the season so far. Thank you.
1: Yeah, cheers, lads. Appreciate it. Thank you.
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9: Bulldog Dean Ritchie is with us. He is, of course, a writer for the Daily Telegraph. He also appears on shows like NRL 360, like he did last night, where he doubled down on his sources telling him that Nathan Cleary is not out of the running to be coming to the Warriors. A very interesting couple of comments that you made there, Bulldog. Thank you for joining us. Look, Andrew Webster's denied it, but what are you hearing to make you double down around Nathan Cleary to the Warriors?
10: Yeah, it certainly is potential, guys. Look, yeah, he's not allowed to talk to any club as it is right now anyway. There's nothing formal. So Nathan is more than likely to go to the November 1 open market here in Sydney, which means he can then talk to clubs formally. So look, there's nothing official going on at the moment. But the people I speak to, the good contacts, the good sources, continue to say that Nathan is a young bloke. He's very inquisitive. He's very educated. And he loves a challenge. And there's no bigger challenge in rugby league, I guess, than trying to get the Warriors that first title. It may come before Nathan gets there, the way they're going. But for Nathan, I've got no doubt in the world that if a Warriors offer came, he would deeply consider it. Obviously, he grew up over there when he was a young fella. Dad coached there. They've still got strong ties to New Zealand. And all I'm saying is, I'm not saying he will go there. I'm just saying, though, that there's a lot of mail around over here in Sydney that the link is getting stronger and stronger between Cleary and the Warriors.
11: Yeah, for me, it just doesn't quite add up. If we think back 12 months ago, you know, Metcalf was all the rage. Then Tanner Boyd had the starting duties at the start of this year. When Metcalf comes back, he didn't go to 7, he went to 6. So I kind of feel like if the Warriors paid, you know, some big money to retain Tanner Boyd, if Nathan Cleary comes, where does Tanner Boyd go? Because he couldn't shift to 6 when Metcalf came.
10: It's a good question, but with all due respects to Tanner, he goes anywhere.
11: Yeah.
10: If Nathan Cleary wants to come, he plays wherever he likes, and the rest of them just fall in around him. So, yeah, I get your point, but look, I don't think that'd be a circuit breaker one way or the other, that Tanner Boyd. I think if Nathan wants to go, he can play wherever he likes, and yeah, he'll obviously be the 7 if he does join the Warriors. He's brother Jet obviously has also been, I think today, formally granted a release to come back to Penrith. So. Mm.

0: You know, some over here suggested that Nathan wouldn't want to play for the Warriors because it would stand in the way of his brother, but that now won't be the case because Jet would be coming back to the Panthers to play under Ivan, his father, for the last year, which is next year.
1: Mm, makes things interesting, that's for sure. What kind of number would Nathan demand? And do you know, do the Warriors have the cap space to be able to get him over there for whatever number that might be?
0: Good question. I don't know exact numbers. You'd think Nathan would be around 1.5 with a ratchet. Obviously, a ratchet is when contracts go up incrementally, when the salary cap goes up, which will happen in 2029. I've no doubt Nathan will be the first $2 million a season rugby league player. The salary cap over here is about $12 million. They're talking about it going to $16 million, potentially even more when the new TV deal kicks in, which is, of course, worth up to $5.5 billion. So the money will be there to be offered to Nathan. Do the Warriors have room? They'll make room. If Nathan indicates in any way, shape or form that there is interest there, they'll make room for Nathan Cleary. They'll just shift players in and around. And as I said, Nathan would be, if it happened. And please understand, I'm merely saying it's a possibility and that I think there's a bit of interest there from Nathan. I'm not categorically saying he's going. Look, the odds are he probably will stay at Penrith, but I think Nathan's achieved so much at Penrith. He's won everything out there, and I just think there's a big wide world out there that Nathan might want to explore with his partner, Mary Fowler.
2: Yeah, just on that, you're right. He's achieved everything in the game. He's almost at that stage in his career where, look, I think he's got enough in the bank. Do you think it might be more of a lifestyle decision as well? Like, you've got the Northern Hemisphere. His partner is up there as well. Potentially, that would have to come into his thinking also.
0: Yeah, look, it would be lifestyle. I mean, Nathan's going to get a ton of money wherever he goes, so I don't think it'll be money-based. It would be, without doubt, one of the greatest signings, I think, in New Zealand sport. If it did happen, it'd be right up there with some of the great acquisitions that the Kiwis have made over many, many years. But to answer your question, look, Mary plays for Manchester City. There's suggestions that her contract ends in 2027. I think you'll find the Women's World Cup is maybe in South America in 2027. So after that, Mary's future is a little bit up in the air. Look, they've spoken about wanting a family together. They've spoken about perhaps living. So look, Mary's future is a bit up in the air at the moment. Whether Nathan goes to England to play would be obviously discussed by the two of them. Whether Mary comes back here and settles in Australia. There's a lot of questions, not a lot of answers at the moment. But look, all will be, unveiled in coming months as to where arguably the greatest player of his generation in rugby league will land for 2028.
1: Bulldog, there is one other thing I need to pick you up on out of NRL 360 last night, and that's that you don't think the Warriors can win the title. Look, we still consider you a friend of the show, don't worry, but why are you apprehensive around the Warriors winning the title this year, mate?
0: Look, the week before I wrote a story, and I said, look, I believe it'll be Roosters Panthers grand final. And when you write a story like that, it's a little bit on the provocative side. You've got to stick by your word. You can't just ebb and flow every week depending on results. So the boys on 360 were jabbing me last week. They tried to jab me again last night. And look, the Warriors are in this competition up to their necks. We all see that. We see it every week. It's got a real next man up mentality for Andrew Webster. I'm no doubt he's got that quality through his time at the Panthers. And look, they can certainly win it. There's no doubt about it. Look, I've written that it's Roosters Panthers in the grand final. I'll stick with that. I think it's crucial, though, if the Warriors are to win this premiership, they've got to get that top two spot. And that would potentially give them two home finals, which, of course, we know how hostile and passionate the fans are up there in Auckland.
2: They got a big game this week, obviously a few injuries as well and a suspension, but the Rabbitohs is going to be a tough ask for them over there.
0: Yeah, certainly. Well, South have been very good lately. They've had a ton of injuries this year. They've done exceedingly well to get where they are. They were very good against the Bulldogs last week. Very impressive. And any side that's coached by Wayne Bennett, we know will turn up and be ready to play and be well prepared. So it's a big game. It's really getting to the pointy end of the season now. There's only three rounds to go, and you'll find that the good teams start to just build that momentum. We saw it with the Panthers-Roosters game last week, and we saw it with the Warriors defeating the Broncos. You'll find the good sides, the sides that will be very close to winning it, start their run. It's now about the time when it happens. So it'd be very interesting to see how it all unfolds in the next couple of weeks.
1: Just before we let you go, any update on any movement or what you're hearing around the potential for that second New Zealand side? Is that looking more or less likely? Who's it going to be around? What's the latest?

0: based on what you're hearing there.
1: Yeah, I ducked over there as a guest of the Southern Orcas last week. Went down to Christchurch for 3 days. Incredibly impressive town, beautiful city, amazing stadium down there. That 25 to 30 seat, 1,000 seat One New Zealand stadium, one of the best stadiums I've seen in many years. Put a lot of our stadiums over here to shame. So look, I think it'll still be Christchurch. Peter Vallandi is the ARL chairman. He'll have the final say on where they go. The two bids are either the Western Corridor in Brisbane or Christchurch, and I think Brisbane's already got two teams plus the Gold Coast down the road. Christchurch is sitting there. It's ready. It's ready to be a powerhouse in rugby league. I'd be stunned if they didn't go there. Obviously, the Warriors, there's a few reservations. They don't want to give up their powerful influence over New Zealand. But look, I think it's time for a South Island team. And guys, you imagine the passion. You know, it'll be a mini State of Origin game when the Warriors play the Orcas.
0: It certainly would. Well, Bulldog Dean Ritchie, very good of you to join the show, as you always do, mate. We watch with interest around all those stories, but greatly appreciate your time. Thank you.
1: Have a good day, man.
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5: 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I think the projections are looking up around 15 or 16 players mostly playing overseas next year. 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
3: Bangladesh have made history and now Australia have a fight on their hands. A stunning win in Darwin saw Bangladesh beat Australia in a test across the Tasman for the first time ever. Now the tour moves to Mackay for the second test, with Bangladesh chasing even more history with a possible series victory. 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

0: SEN, Australia against Bangladesh, the second test. 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
1: Rick, just before we get into the rugby, text in from Jamie on 8833. Morning, guys. Watching NRL 360 last night, and Bulldog Richie, this is Dean Richie, saying he believes Nathan Cleary will wait until November the 1st, and then has a good chance of going to the Warriors. And his mail is normally pretty good. That from Jamie. Boy, what a coup that would be.
2: In that case, you know, if you're a Warriors fan, you probably don't mind losing Jet Cleary, do you?
1: Well, yeah, trade one out for the other.
2: Oh, yeah, one for the other, yeah.
1: Yeah.
2: Yeah, that's a pretty good deal.
1: Yeah, okay. Well, might have some thoughts on that. Okay, as it's coming up 20 minutes after 9, both coaches, head coaches, held press conference this morning ahead of the greatest rivalry first test, Ellis Park in Johannesburg, coming up this weekend. Normally, Springboks name their team quite early on in the week. Russie has decided, as this little game of cat and mouse, smoke and mirrors, whatever you want to call it, the usual that goes on before an All Black test match in South Africa, he's decided to delay his team until later on in the week and wait until the All Blacks have named their side. As I say, it's all a bit of gamesmanship. But here's Russie, firstly explaining why he's delayed his team, and then why the man sitting alongside him wasn't a captain or a player, but a referee.
3: Yeah, I think the announcement only on Thursday is to respect to New Zealand and knowing how tough this one is going to be. And yeah, and this one specifically, we think the less time they have to prepare for our team, the better. So it's not an arrogant thing, it's respecting. And then I would say injuries are probably the only two doubtful players. Sosa's really looking well, he's looking good. I think Sia and Ox is, I wouldn't say they're injured still. I think it's niggles. If they get through today, it probably might be good for us. Apart from that, yeah, there's nobody else. But obviously, we're not going to announce a team today, and then sitting and having a player here, having to answer questions, then people will obviously ask that player, and then we don't want to announce a team today. So, yeah, my opinion is, you know, the New Zealand's played 4 matches, and there's certainly been a narrative out there which I think is very technical around the speed of the game, the slowing down of the game, and I think Jaco is much better able to answer those questions because he helps us with all of those technical things around laws and so on.
1: Yeah, okay, so that's Russie Erasmus announcing his reasons, or revealing his reasons for not announcing his team. Now, the narrative out there relates to a story that I think you've had eyes on.
2: Yes.
1: It came out in the Daily Maverick. Craig Ray, who is certainly a well-known South African journalist, whereas I think most of the coverage on the tour so far, particularly from the mainstream guys, has been pretty respectful. But this guy has unloaded with both barrels.
2: He has. He says, under pressure, All Blacks speed the game up campaign rings hollow. And then the slug line under that is, the All Blacks want the world to play their way again. The problem is, the box worked out years ago that to be successful, they don't have to. Yeah, I mean, I don't know that. I mean, the All Blacks are saying speed the game up, and I think, you know, from a Super Rugby point of view, that's the diet that we're on, right, of rugby week in, week out. We like the fast game, TJ, and I think one of the big differences, and this is an easy way to illustrate this, is how teams treat scrums. So in Super Rugby, you treat a scrum as a way to suck players in and make more space on the outside. You want to get the ball in and you want to get it out and you use it as an attacking platform, right? In the URC, the top three South African sides in the URC this season combined for 154 scrum penalties.
4: Yeah.
2: So they use scrums to get a penalty to get advantage that way. So it's a completely different philosophy around the scrum.
1: Yeah, I think what Tana Umanga was saying, more related though to the delays before the lineouts. Now they timed some of those, particularly I think the first two games, and they were the local team, was it the Stormers were doing it, Sharks, not so much the Bulls, but they're taking up to 50 seconds between the time the line-out's called. They go to a meeting and then they come to the line-out. And I think Tana Umanga was asked about it, and he said, look, we're trying to speed the game up because we want it to be good for the fans. Yeah, of course it suits the way New Zealand plays. Mm. And that's been the push, I suppose, from this part of the world. That and the fact that, and I absolutely

0: absolutely agree with this bit too, is that the sight of players feigning injuries, and let's not beat around the bush, and we've seen it's not just South Africa do it, and we're not accusing South Africa of necessarily doing it as a tactic, but it certainly looked to be the case, particularly in that first game. To a degree, the second game, where players were just going down, getting treated, getting back up, they look fine. I've seen it in the UK. England have done it a lot, that every time something goes eight or nine phases, every single time there'd be an injury break. And I think that the point was that Tana was saying, is that what's good for the game, really, to have these stoppages, these slowdowns? And of course the underlying message is that it suits us. And I guess what Craig Ray's piece was saying, well, here, in fact, I think he used the words, here come the All Blacks again, thinking they're the saviours of the game.
1: Yeah, he did say that.
0: He
1: yeah.
0: used that expression. I'm not sure that is quite the intention. I think that's, but obviously it's something that's going to generate a lot of headlines. Anyway, so there you have Russie, just before we move on, saying that Siya Kolisi and Oxenchier, the two guys that are in doubt, the reports out of South Africa saying they're both quite clearly in doubt for this test match, and they're important players. Siya Kolisi, obviously the captain, Oxenchier, who's one of the cornerstones of this incredible scrum that they've got, and probably at best 50-50. You put him in the same category as Damien McKenzie. Mm. Then moved on to the idea of the referees meeting. Now, what used to be the case was that the referees would meet with the coaches. They'd meet with them separately. And so the referees would go to one hotel, or the coaches would go to the hotel where the referee was staying, and then the other coaches would go, and they would have a meeting separately, talk about their concerns. And this got absolutely ridiculous. You had coaches turning up with a laptop with 15, 20 clips of this is all the illegal stuff that they do. And World Rugby said, enough. This is getting ridiculous. If we're going to have meetings now, we'll have a meeting with both coaches and the referee present. Problem is, both coaches have to agree to be there. And it appears that, well, certainly Russie, and we'll hear Dave Rennie's response as well. Firstly, Russie on why there is no meeting with the referee ahead of the test match this weekend.
2: I think there's definitely frustration on the coaches that you can't have meetings with the referee if both teams don't agree, and it's now to a stage where you almost accept that both teams' coaches aren't always going to agree for a pre-match meeting. I myself this week said no, we don't need one, because you know it doesn't help now after they played four games, and now we wanted to sort out things in three training sessions. We had to look at what they put on AMS, and that's a central system, and then they'll sort of learn from what the answers are from World Rugby. And I don't think it's a tactic. I think it's an obvious thing. If you want to get something out, you have to get it out here, because you can't really talk to the referee. So sometimes, you know, there's small things which you, in normal referee meetings, where you would alert the ref, listen, we might do a midfield more, just be aware of that, know the law around that. Now you can't, because you have to have the meeting with the other coach. You can't say, listen, yeah, we may be doing a front peel in the line out, maybe don't stand there when we do the front peel, because you might not see if it's obstruction or not. So I think teeing up the referees with things you want to do is very difficult. And I totally understand why the All Blacks voice some of their concerns. So if they genuinely believe we slow down the game, they can't say it in a meeting with us being present and we are arguing with them, we're not slowing it down. So it's a very natural thing to do it in the media now, because the protocols is definitely, I feel, and I know a lot of international coaches feel that way. It's very clear what you must do and what you can't do. It's in place, and we understand that it's there. I don't understand why it's like that. But yes, I think there's definitely now a gap between coaches, scrum coaches, and referees, and small little technical things that, and then you voice your opinion in the media. That's the only option.
0: So there's Russie saying, I prefer to talk to the media about it, bring it out in the open. There's no point if you go to a meeting with the other coach, you'll just get into an argument with them. And also, but there is an admission in here there that he didn't want to have that meeting. He didn't think there was any point, because I think he probably felt that the discussion point would be the slowing down of the game, and he didn't want to discuss that with the referee. He preferred that to be something that was carried on in public. And so, obviously, as is the way with all of these press conferences, and we've seen it so many times, haven't we, mate, that basically one coach says something, and so the journalist goes to the press conference with the other coach.

0: coach and say, they say this. Well, this was Dave Rennie's response to what Russie just said then.
1: Yeah, oh, look, I'm not sure what Yarko will be referring to. We've played club sides where it's been very slow, and, you know, lineouts, I think one of the lineouts against the Sharks took 50 seconds to set. We found against the Bulls had a much more positive mindset. There's a lot more ball in play, and I'm anticipating the Springboks will feel the same way.
2: Are you going to be meeting with the officials with Rassie before the game?
1: No, for us to do that, we both have to agree, and they sent out an email last week just to have a chat around maybe four key areas, and one of them was around the time wasting, and then Russie didn't feel there's any need to meet. So I feel the same way, to be honest. We've had conversations via email, and we've got a summary sent to us this morning, so we're pretty clear.
0: So there's Dave Rennie. His response, he's not going to get into any sort of battle of words with Russie.
3: He doesn't want to feed the beast.
0: No.
3: Yeah.
0: But, so obviously he would have quite liked to have had a meeting on it, but because they both didn't agree.
3: Here's one for you, TJ. I mean, so Yarko Pape is obviously working with Russie, working with the Springboks in some capacity. Yep. If the All Blacks were to do similar, who would they get?
0: Well, they do, but they do. They have someone come in with them, and sometimes it's a current referee or it's a referee's boss. They work with referees all the time. I just haven't seen one presented at a press conference as we saw this morning. And here is Yarko Pape.
4: Obviously, it was a shape of the game meeting beginning of the year where all the big issues, big ticket issues in the world is being discussed. The things that come out of there is now that we call it the key focus areas for referees, and that's basically the contract between refereeing and coaching. Coach your players to play this way, we'll try and referee this way, and then there's alignment on Mondays post-match. So I think the main thing is that over time, the five games that we've played, we've not had one feedback that we slow down the game. They've played against teams that's in pre-season mode, you know. It's like playing those super happy warm-ups in January where you're playing chokers. So maybe there's something there, but I mean, we've certainly not got negative feedback around it. And what we expect is to play in terms of those agreements with the play between referees and coaches. And yes, the law is very clear. 30 seconds from the moment the referee puts his foot down to make a mark, whether it's scrum or line out, not from the whistle, from when the foot's put down, there's 30 seconds to form, not get the ball in. We have to adhere to that, and we respect that, and we train to that.
0: I think that's fantastic to hear that from Yarko Pape. So he's basically saying we will abide by these conditions that set the referees clearly didn't police in the first game. But as I say, it's going to be the same referees, isn't it? Just be interesting to see how it transpires.
3: Yeah, because Yarko Pape is less of a consultant and feels like more as part of the Springbok coaching setup, yeah, now, part of that team.
0: Oh, yeah, kind of both.
3: Yeah, but it got me thinking, if the All Blacks were to do that and have somebody who actually comes in as part of the collective rather than as just somebody that comes in every now and then there might be different people each time, who would you go to? Because I think, given who our international opponents are traditionally, the ones that, you know, the Englands, the Frances, the South Africans, I think we'd be better off going to maybe a Nigel Owens or even a Wayne Barnes, getting a referee from the Northern Hemisphere to be that person.
0: Yeah, it's an interesting thought. I think that's a really interesting comment. The only thing I'd say is that to me, it's more about, well, this is the way the game's going to be refereed. You've just got to adapt to it. And I think that's probably been quite encouraging, what we've seen so far in the tour. The first game, obviously, they conceded a lot of penalties. Second game, I think they conceded five in a row at the start of the game, not so much against the Bulls. And so signs there that they are adapting to what's going on. So, yeah, it's the usual thing. And, of course, all eyes are going to be on the refereeing. And we know what's happened in the past when coaches don't get things their way. Maybe we'll just change tack a little bit here, because obviously there's been a lot of talk about the injuries. Firstly, I suppose the significant news this morning was that Sola Mo'u from the Highlanders is on his way. Dave Rennie on that.
1: Solomon, well, he's already on a plane on his way over here to replace Ollie Norris. We just obviously it's essential for us to have enough front row forwards. We've got a test on Saturday, and ideally we'd have two fresh front rows to play in that game, which means we're not asking the test guys to back up 3 days later. So so he arrives tonight, I think it is. Osiali played most of his footy at Lucid this year with the Hurricanes, so he's genuinely plays both sides. But even with that, you know, Pussy can play Lucid as well. So we felt we had a pretty good cover and keen to get Solo in the mix and have a decent look at him.
0: Yeah, so there he is talking about Solomau, and most likely he will get a run against the Lions next week in the midweek game. Also, Noah Hotham, who has joined the team, likely to get a run there as well. That's the remaining midweek game. Now, the news, I suppose, that everyone is waiting on and everyone's sweating on are the injuries in the All Blacks, Cam Royguard, Will Jordan and Damien McKenzie. Here's Dave Rennie on those.
1: Yeah, again, we're hopeful with him. He had a light run yesterday. He's doing a bit more work with the physios this morning when we're doing clarity. Yeah, so he'll play a limited part in the session this afternoon. Yeah, I mean, we're hoping to get him running by tomorrow. So we'll know a bit more probably in the next 24 hours. You know, Cam's played a hell of a lot of rugby this year, so him not playing so much lately is not a bad thing. Will came in, so that French test on the back of being out for a long time. And we're confident those boys will slot straight in. They're clear on our structures and their roles within it. And, so we're just making sure they're physically ready to go.
0: Yeah, sorry, just clarifying that. Damien McKenzie was who he was talking about at the top of that clip. So they're still hopeful, but I think tonight's going to be the key to that, isn't it? And Dave Rennie's got this thing where he needs the players to train all week. Mm. So I guess we'll know tomorrow whether Damien McKenzie's going to play. That sounds like Royguard and Jordan are going to be good to go, that they've already been training. They were training late last week. McKenzie's had treatment. He's had a light workout, and I think they're pretty keen to get him on the field.
3: My question for you would be, if Damien McKenzie isn't available, who starts at 15? Has Beauden Barrett done enough in that Bulls game to warrant being given the 15, or do you think it's a mix of Jordan, Carter and Morby?
0: I think it goes back to the way they want to play the game. And again, when you get into these conversations, this is me second-guessing them. This is not me saying who I'd have, because frankly, in the end, you, me, Joe Bloggs, all our texters, what we think in the final analysis isn't going to influence things one little bit. So you put yourself in the minds of the way they're thinking, and the way they're thinking, I think they will want Beauden Barrett there. Now, he was unconvincing, certainly, in that first game, particularly with regard to the high ball, and that is the thing that's got everyone worried. We know how brave McKenzie is under the high ball. He'll come forward, he'll get in the air, and that is one of the reasons why he's so important. Of course, it's also the reason why he got injured too, because he went up for a high ball, came down awkwardly, and there's always a chance, you know, that if he's got a niggling injury, that it'll impact on that. So they won't put him out there unless he's fit. But no, I think because they like that dual playmaker thing. And as I say, look, people, feel free, text 8833 what you think should happen. I'm just saying, I'm just second guessing them. I think they like that

0: Yes, they will pick Beauden Barrett.
1: Yeah, it's an interesting one because I think most people would be reasonably happy with what Beauden Barrett offers the team when the team are in possession. It's when the team aren't in possession that
0: which is a big part
1: issue.
0: Of playing the Springboks.
1: Exactly.
0: Yeah. And look, and rightly, I can understand why people are concerned. I'm just, as I say, just trying to put my mind, trying to put my thoughts inside the minds of what they're likely to do. So far, but they haven't ruled him out.
1: No.
0: I think we'll know. I thought we'd know by this time today. I thought at this press conference this morning, you might get something a bit more definitive. So clearly, they are. Look, either they've made up their mind and they don't want to let it out of the bag because that could well feed information to the opposition. Well,
1: much like Rusty, not wanting
0: exactly,
1: to. You know, normally, we've got a Springboks team on a Tuesday, but he's like, no, I'm not going to give them an extra 2 days to prepare.
0: Well, yeah, to see our team.
1: Yeah.
0: I'm not sure. Not all teams think like that. You know, not all teams. No, what I'm saying is, let's wait until they've named their team. I'm not sure, you know, who thinks like that. But yeah, it's a deliberate ploy. Gary is just texted in, and this is an example of how people are thinking. I fully understand this, as I say. But he says Beauden hasn't done enough. Will to 15, Morby and Carter on the wings, Rico to cover wing and midfield. Hi guys, here's another one here from Anthony. Will Jordan has to be at 15. Look what he does with the Crusaders and the All Blacks. Give him space. We need to run these guys off their feet. The Aussies did it last year at Ellis Park. Thanks for that, Anthony. That's a really good point. And then the other side of the argument.
1: Yeah, Tony, you can't ignore 100 plus test experience. It's got to be Barrett if DMACC is not up to it.
0: I tell you, you could fill the whole morning talking about that alone. I remember talking to Murray Deeke years and years ago when he was getting the whole talkback thing going down the road. And he said if he wanted to, he could take up an entire hour on a Monday night, Frano Botica against Grant Fox. People love these sorts of things.
1: Yeah, and so 8833. Yours, please.
0: Yeah. that's very good. I think we'll take some more from Dave Rennie in just a moment. We'll take a break and then just a little bit more about what Dave Rennie said at the press conference. And maybe we'll give Rassie a little bit more of a say in there too, because it's never dull when Rassie's holding a press conference.
2: The Warriors made a huge statement last week, putting 40 points on the Broncos in a dominant win at Suncorp. Although it's come at a cost, with the loss of two key players ahead of this weekend. Now the Wires head to Sydney for their final regular season game away from home, taking on South Sydney at Accor Stadium. Join Sam Hewitt and Blake Ashford for all the action. The Warriors against the Rabbitohs. Kickoff 7:30 Saturday night, live on Sport Nation.
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0: Even more history with a possible series victory. 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Australia against Bangladesh. 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
1: Jimmy Maher, the Battle of the Bridge, how much does it still mean?
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1: Just to get to your text before we go back to Dave Rennie and Russi Erasmus. Guys, I would have Jordan at fullback all day. Barrett, too predictable, lost that yard of pace and his kicking game is off the mark. That from Dino. And a similar one from Mikey. My concern with Barrett, more about his tactical kicking when we're on the attack. And look, to be honest, I know it grinds your gears, Mikey. I thought his tactical kicking in the game against the Bulls was really good.
3: Yeah, if you watch the Sharks game, yes, I'm with you, because he made a couple of dud kicks in that game, but he was very, very good against the Bulls.
1: I think people going back to the Blues season where the tactic just seemed to be to lump the ball down the middle and try and close teams down in their own half, and that was kind of the instruction. But I just thought, for example, a couple of the kicks out to the wing.
3: Yeah.
1: Because when the wingers bite in on defence, there's space out there. And if you can execute that, then obviously it's a real weapon. But it was also that lovely little dink where he took the ball in the backfield, recognised that there was space in front of an advancing back line, almost like a rush defence type situation, put an absolutely perfect kick that Leroy Carter gathered, and off they went down the field. So,
3: yeah, sorry, it was the Stormers game that he had a couple of dud kicks, not the Sharks game. But, I say, rectified that, I thought, against the Bulls was very good.
1: Yeah, Stormers game, first game of the tour. Yeah, so, look, people are divided about it. All I'm saying is that I think this is the most likely option if Damien McKenzie can't play. And who knows, that might turn out to be a moot point. If Damien McKenzie, interestingly, though, if Damien McKenzie can't or can play, but they're not, I don't think they'll risk him. I don't think they'll play him unless he's 100. Because if you aggravate an injury like that, then it could be tour over.
3: And I know we're talking about the whys and wherefores and maybes, but if he isn't fit and Bowden starts at 15, then who's the option on the bench? Is it Richie Mwanga or Josh Jacob? You selected Josh Jacob ahead of Richie Mwanga.
1: Yeah, no, you can't. I don't think you would put Richie Mwanga straight back. I don't know. What I'm saying is that if there's a chance they don't think he'll get through 80, does that change the configuration of the bench? Anyway, let's get back to the comments made by the coaches this morning. Some pretty fascinating stuff. Firstly, Dave Rennie on preparation for the tests and whether they are, after three games, ready to go.
4: We'll be ready. We've learnt a lot over the last three games. We've played a lot of players. All bar three of the touring party have played and got good minutes, which has been good for us. Some genuine, real high-quality performances from individuals, and that's put a lot of pressure on us. When we name our side, we're going to leave out some really good players. But in four tests, I think we'll end up using 30-odd players anyway, so the guys who don't get their opportunity this week would certainly probably get a crack at some stage during the series. It's a hell of a series, isn't it? Playing the world champions in South Africa, over four tests, massive interest all over the world, a huge amount of Kiwis coming over here to travel and embrace it. We're really excited and we'll definitely be ready.
1: Okay, and finally, Rennie on the strengths of the Springboks and how you stop them.
4: You play to your strengths. They'll see that as a strength. I think our scrum will bar up. I think they'll. What they've been good at is applying a lot of pressure. Back up, back to back penalties, put you in a corner, and they're the best in the world at turning that pressure into points down there. They lead a lot of key metrics against all the other teams in the world, and so our discipline will be really important. Our accuracy will be really important. Our set piece will be massive. That's exciting. We get an opportunity to measure up against the best in the world. So boys, looking forward to it.
1: Yeah,

0: So there you are, Dave Rennie, his thoughts. And finally, we'll leave Russi with the final word. What has he seen from the All Blacks so far?
1: Oh, well, I think you can see on the social media, you know, it's they advocating this high intensity running, multi-phase intensity. Nobody can keep up with us. And I mean, they're not hiding it. Everybody's talking about it. So, yeah, I've seen that. And when you analyze that, it definitely shows that in the stats. And it shows on the scoreboards if you watch the last three games they played.
0: Yeah, that's Russi Erasmus on what he's seen from the All Blacks. So really fascinating stuff coming out of the press conferences this morning. Some injury news, obviously, with Solomau coming into the All Blacks side. No definitive word on those All Black injured players, and plenty from Russi as well.
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4: The Warriors made a huge statement last week, putting 40 points on the Broncos in a dominant win at Suncorp. Although it's come at a cost, with the loss of two key players ahead of this weekend. Now the Warriors head to Sydney for their final regular season game away from home, taking on South Sydney at Accor Stadium. Join Sam Hewitt and Blake Ashford for all the action. The Warriors against the Rabbitohs. 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

0: sporting weekend ahead. 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Radio has changed our lives, and it's
1: actually changed our lives. Oh, yeah! I want to tell you about Dead City Radio. You're listening to the best of mornings on Sport Nation. Yeah!

0: I mean, I think that's a plan that should seriously be looked at as well. But that plan does rely on basically being at the whim of Netball Australia. I mean, there's also other Australian states or teams and private investors in Australia that are desperate to get new franchises in that competition. So they're not going to do Netball New Zealand any favours here, and I don't think they can be in a position where they're sitting around waiting to 2028 to see if Netball New Zealand are going to grant them a licence. I think the best they could hope for is one licence, not two or three. I don't think that's going to happen.
1: But that
0: is an option, and it would mean, obviously, players can still play for those Australian franchises as well.
1: Sorry to interrupt. There is a possibility. Was it the Mystics we're talking about maybe putting in a bid to join the Australian League?
0: Yes, I understand they have put in a bid. That was initially when Netball Australia were looking at opening it up for 27 to add a further couple of franchises there. That picture has since changed. They're now looking at 28. And my understanding is that their current broadcaster does not want 10 teams, and rather not going to pick up the cost or the tab for paying for those extra teams. So if Netball Australia want to expand the league there, they are going to have to pay for the additional broadcast costs of the two extra teams.
1: Yeah, so you're not just paying your own way into it, you've got to pay for some

0: So I think it's always, I think netball has still traditionally been undervalued in the kind of commercial world, because it is seen as a women's sport for girls and women. So potentially there's a bit of that. But I also think Netball New Zealand have, you know, what you, I think back to, I was starting out my career during the National Bank Cup days, and there was really real buzz around that competition. I think just slowly it's drifted off, and that's got to be something to do with how Netball New Zealand is selling the game and selling their stories as well. I think there's so much untapped potential in the Silver Ferns brand as well. You know, you look at those women and what they pulled off in Glasgow, and reflecting on some of those interviews after the game, they're all, you know, along with being incredible athletes, they're all very smart, articulate women. But I'm not sure if they're really household names in New Zealand now in the way that Laura Langman, Maria Tutaia, Casey Corpua were in their era. And even, like, I think if you think of who the most famous netball names are in New Zealand, it's people like Irene van Dijk and Temepara George, you know. So it's kind of been drifting off in terms of interest and commercial interest for a while.
1: Yeah, it has been. I mean, there's so many sports now. I mean, you just look at what New Zealand basketball have done with Tā Iwi and how they've marketed that and managed to get broadcast deals for that. You know, it shows what netball is up against. So we have had a text through from Richard, and this is something that we've talked about in the past. So the Super Netball in Australia starts about mid-March and goes through to the end of June or early July. Is there scope for New Zealand netball to look at this competition and go, well, let's look after the broadcaster, let's try and take it away from the competition and have a competition that runs maybe October to February or something like that, when there is less pro sport around, so you might get more interest from whether it's a TVNZ or a Sky, because they're looking for more product, and then you're allowing players to play potentially in both comps?
0: Yeah, absolutely. I think that's something that Netball New Zealand need to look seriously at, and I know that is something that Sky Sport potentially pitched to them several years ago, you know, sort of moving the competition window, not simply because, you know, to give players the opportunity to play in both, but because, yeah, that's a time of year over the summer where they might be light in content and you'll get more interest and a few more eyeballs. But Netball New Zealand resisted that idea. I think it was something to do around the international window as well, which you've got to factor in. So potentially if World Netball could come to the party and have a dedicated international window that made things a bit clearer, then you know, each country could start to build their own domestic product around the international window.
2: Do you think they've been a bit stubborn about that, Netball New Zealand? No, we won't move our dates just because there's an Australian league, and that maybe that's coming back to, you know, to mess with them now?
0: Yeah, I think there's certainly an element of that. I think towards the end of the relationship with Sky seemed to have broken down, so, and that could potentially be why, and that they weren't really taking on board some of the feedback from the broadcaster.
2: Yeah, okay, Dana. Well, look, you just got to hope that they can get things together and sort something out, because this is one of our great sports. New Zealand is great at netball. As I say, we have all these kids playing it, and it's not just young women, young girls playing the game. Boys play it as well. It's a social game. It's got a really good buzz around it. I mean, I have to say that with a couple of exceptions, I loved getting involved in netball through my family, simply because it was just always such an enjoyable experience. And you've got this incredible base, this incredible grassroots, but what's going on at the top of the game is just beggars belief, in my opinion. But look, we thank you so much, because as I said before, no one is on top of the story more than you are, and we just hope that it unfolds and in a positive way for netball in New Zealand. Dana Johansson from RNZ, excellent website, thank you very much for joining us this morning.
0: Thanks, TJ.
3: Bangladesh have made history, and now Australia have a fight on their hands. A stunning win in Darwin saw Bangladesh beat Australia in a test across the Tasman for the first time ever. Now the tour moves to Mackay for the second test, with Bangladesh chasing even more history with a possible series victory. Join us for live commentary thanks to SEN. Australia against Bangladesh, the second test. First ball, 12 p.m. Saturday, live on Sport Nation Extra.
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0: listeners and enough drama to keep the group chat firing all week. 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
1: And he's rolled it for Perrine and Ramsey! 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
13: The situation facing New Zealand netball's domestic program just keeps getting more and more troublesome. No hint of a National League next year and only possibilities emerging for 2027. And so many of our top players are heading for the departure lounge, hopefully only for the meantime. Someone who has been all over this story, one of our top sporting journos, and we said it before, we'll say it again, RNZ's excellent website, terrific sports news there, Dana Johansson. Morning, Dana.

0: cliche to use the word exodus every time someone in sport signs for an overseas club, but it's starting to look a bit like that with this netball scenario. How many players are we talking about at the moment?
1: Oh, for sure. Yeah, the numbers are really stacking up at this stage. I think the projections are looking up around 15 or 16 players who will be playing overseas next year. Now, the bulk of those will go to the Suncorp Super Netball over in Australia. And it sounds like about three have been picked up in the UK Super League, which probably if the situation in New Zealand had become a bit clearer earlier on, the English would be going after a few more players, but they had a lot of their rosters already lined up before the situation in New Zealand became clear.
0: Just who are we talking about, perhaps in this latest group of players to announce that they're going overseas?
1: Yeah, we're still waiting on the confirmation, but essentially, you know, there were already five members of that Silver Ferns team that won gold in Glasgow last month, already playing in Australia. And then in addition to that, it sounds like pretty much that entire lineup will be playing over in Australia next year. So that includes names like Mila Rielu Buchanan, who was, I think, the breakout star of that Glasgow campaign, young defender Kara Stith, Amelia Walmsley in the shooting end, Kaniora Poi, Georgia Heffernan, who's the twin sister of Kate, who had already established herself in the Super Netball competition over in Australia. So yeah, I would say pretty much that entire Silver Ferns lineup, that won gold in Glasgow, will be playing overseas next year. And then there's also names like Emilia-Anne Ekenasio, of course, former Silver Ferns captain. Still a very strong goal attack and one of the stars in the game here. She's also been picked up in Australia, from what I understand.
0: I imagine things will probably become a lot clearer in terms of exactly who's going from next week, because as I understand it, Dana, that's when the Australian clubs are able to sign overseas players, that they've had to sort of sign up their Australian domiciled players first and then overseas players, offshore players from next week. Is that the case?
1: No, it's actually from this week that
0: this
1: the picture will start
0: okay.
1: to become clear.
0: So okay.
1: Yes, so essentially teams could only contract players that were already on their books up until Monday, and then from Monday onwards they could contract players from other teams and also obviously recruit players from outside the league. So, but it sounds like that's already a done deal. I mean, players could sign non-binding agreements up until Monday, so that a lot of the players have signed letters of intent, and it's certainly just now a formality for them to ink those deals. So I think those announcements will start to be drip-fed over the week. Netball, they love to drag things out. There's no just one straight roster announcement. They sort of drip-feed names throughout the week and keep fans on the edge of their seats.
0: You mentioned the name Kara Stith there before, and we've talked about her a lot this year after a terrific season that she had with the Southern Steel, and it just suddenly dawned on me that those fans in Invercargill who go out and support their team so well throughout the winter, such great support, they're not going to be able to see her next year. It kind of brings it all home, doesn't it?
1: I know, and you saw her personality also after that Glasgow when she was, you know, the most vocal on the sideline there, and then just like stormed onto the court holding the New Zealand flag after the game. So yeah, that will be a massive loss for fans, a massive loss for the game here. But you can understand why players are making these decisions, because there is just no certainty around the competition here.
2: Dana, it's Ricardo here, mate.

0: you know, with the broadcast deal and things. But if you were trying to sign or sell, I should say, a long-term broadcast deal and get partners on board for a league going forward, then what are you going to be trying to sell them? Because all your biggest stars aren't going to be here. There's not going to be any product of, hey, this is what you could have.
1: Yeah, absolutely. Yeah, that ANZ Premiership, it is the shop window into the sport, if you like. And yeah, when all your biggest stars and top name talent is playing overseas, it then does become a hard sell. And that's potentially why, you know, these debates around eligibility rules are so intense. It's because you can understand why Netball New Zealand did hold the line for so long on the eligibility rule in terms of keeping top players here. They, you know, you had to play in New Zealand to be eligible for the Silver Ferns. That was the kind of one carrot they could dangle to keep players in the country and I guess maintain the integrity of their own domestic product. But as you know, that over the last few years, as they've not been able to give players a certainty, I guess the salary cap has increased over in Australia, and they're potentially denying players big pay bumps. They have had to slowly start wheeling back some of that eligibility rule to the point now that they've removed any restrictions, because they simply cannot guarantee players there will be a competition next year.
2: So what are we likely to be left with? I know there's talk of setting something up for 2027, but I think we accept there's not going to be a national league next year. So for the players that aren't able to secure themselves something offshore, what are they? Is Netball New Zealand going to be able to provide them with? Are we going to go back to club leagues or representative leagues, that sort of thing, like the old days?
1: Yeah, I think that's the real frustration here, is there's been no sort of clarity around what might be happening next season. And we heard Netball New Zealand, the newly appointed CEO, Jenna Woosh, and doing the media rounds last week and sort of saying, you know, we're looking at a plan. But she wasn't able to say what that plan was. She wasn't able to confirm whether it would remain a professional league. She wouldn't even be able to tell us how many plans there were. So you can understand the frustration from the players here. They've just been left in limbo. But the more time drags on, the more you have to think there, the chances of getting a league up and running next year are disappearing. And you know, that kind of leaves an amateur competition.
2: Which leaves us with the hope that they'll be able to get something together for 2027. Now, how seriously, for example, do we take the talk of Ali Williams and Anna Mowbray? I know their names were mentioned in terms of backing something for 2027. Is there any traction to that story? Or is it just people sort of saying, well, they're people with money, maybe they could do something, kind of speculation?
1: No, absolutely. I think there's traction to that story. My understanding is that Ali Williams and Anna Mowbray have put together a bid initially. The bid was pitched at a new competition, a fully private model from 2028. As the kind of picture has become clearer of, Netball New Zealand's financial position and their struggles around putting a broadcast deal together, I understand they've kind of expedited the timeline somewhat. They've put in a bid for an alternative plan for 27. It won't be, I guess, the full bells and whistles, the full noise plan that was envisaged for 28, but it is a kind of lifeline there. But, you know, so far Netball New Zealand haven't been able to confirm whether that's a path they're heading down. I think there's probably concerns also from the zones and the franchises in there. They're not really sure where they fit into the picture, and I think that's something it would really help if Netball New Zealand were able to provide some clarity and transparency around the situation there.

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0: team, welcome along to the show. Scotty and Izzy with you on Sport Nation, the Kiwi voice of sport. Great to have your company this morning. I'm beaming in from Pukatu Nelson today.
1: Yeah.
0: Izzy's in Tauranga, Sammy is too, and Robbie's on his own, just the way he likes it in the Auckland studio. Good morning, men. Good morning, Iz.
2: Yeah, morning, Sumo. How are you, brother? How's the mighty South Islands, Nelson? How's it down there? Beautiful days?
0: Oh, hopefully it's going to be a beautiful day today. I'm not quite sure. She's still dark.
2: When did you get there?
0: She's chilly. I flew in last night.
2: Okay.
0: Flew in last night. Yeah, it was a lovely flight, actually. Had a doze, nice. Had a grandpa nap. It was good. So did the bloke
2: Where'd
0: next
2: you go
0: to
2: for
0: me, actually.
2: Dinner?
0: It was out
2: you
0: like
2: have
0: a
2: dinner
0: lot.
2: Out?
0: No.
2: Nice.
0: Too late.
2: Okay.
0: Too late after 8 for dinner. Can't do that.
2: So you haven't eaten?
0: Dinner?
2: Yeah, like, did you have dinner last night or nah?
0: No, I kuru lounged there.
2: Oh, you went for a kuru lounge? Oh, lucky for some.
0: Yeah. Yeah, including yourself.
2: Are you one of those guys, are you?
0: Yeah, right, I'm one of those guys.
2: No, I'm just I'm outside, mate, by the boarding gate. Yeah.
0: No, you're
2: 100%.
0: Not. What are you,
2: gotta buy
0: getting
2: my
0: your
2: food?
0: Subway? Getting your Subway?
2: Yeah, get my Subway, get a local cafe, just supporting local.
0: Okay.
2: That's what I do.
0: I'm supporting the national carrier by availing myself of the services they provide me for my loyalty. For my loyalty.
2: Hey, Sumo, just on food, do you know how much a potato gratin is?
0: $3, isn't it?
2: Oh, you're a good listener, aren't you? You're a good listener. Sammy had a potato gratin yesterday and he bought me over some mega snakes. So I'm a snakes fan. And I love my snakes, my natural snakes. So he brings me over a packet of mega snakes.
0: Yep.
2: And I only got one because Sam had one. Everyone else had one. So I only got one of those. But basically I said, oh, how much are those potato gratins? And he goes, $3 every day in August, Israel. And I was like, what do you mean? And he goes, I say it every day. I was like,
0: yeah, he does.
2: Oh, sorry.
0: You gotta use your tarangas. Now, apart from that, I saw the photo. Sam had a potato gratin yesterday, and it does look to me like a hash brown.
2: In there all day.
0: Would it be closer to... No, not been in there all day. Just is it a hash brown style, Sammy? Is that what it... Because it looked like a hash brown. Because I've been trying to figure out how you would have a proper potato gratin.
2: Gratin is like... Cheesy, isn't it? Really cheesy.
3: So a potato gratin in a restaurant, you may expect to be served with something on top of it, like a jus or something with it. Sure, but this is done in a style, as you're saying, Scotty. It's night and day. It's to give you what you need on the go.
0: That's right.
3: It's done like a imagine a hash brown doubled up back to back. It's thick. It's got like a creamy. It's like
2: so when you bite it, so it's creamy.
3: Yep, it's creamy when you bite into it. It's lovely.
2: I would have known. Didn't get one.

0: You got a snake.
1: Oh. I had a potato gratin about, what, 40 minutes before I came to your house. You would like me to bring you, put a potato gratin, and just put it, leave it on the dash, hopefully it stays a bit warm. Is that what you want?
2: You know what a microwave is, eh?
3: Oh, that's going to ruin it. You can't do that.
1: Yeah, no, then you lose the crispy edge.
3: That's going to go back in the oven.
1: You beast. You absolute no.
3: All right, we're going to move on. You're an animal, Israel. You're an absolute animal. Ellery Wilson's going to join us at 7 o'clock this morning. He is assistant coach of Hawke's Bay. Hell of a player. Sammy.
1: We've also just, he'll be joining us at 7, Simo, and I've just received word this very moment, 7:15 will be Lima Sopawanga.
3: What?
1: From the Republic himself. He's over there. He's already in his All Blacks kit. You know, he's in the ABs training kit over there. Maybe he was the latest guy flown over.
3: Why does he want to talk to us?
2: I don't want to be used for one of his days or 30 days of posting content. I do not want to do it.
3: We made this guy, and has he been in touch? Has he checked in on us? He checks in on all the strangers who're following him on Instagram, but has he once checked in on us? Never. Now we're going to give him more airtime.
1: Mm. No, at 7:15, you're going to hold him accountable. Is what you're going to do.
3: Oh, okay. Well, that sounds.
2: We're going to fill gaps sooner, so we have to.
3: We should just call Lima Sally's from this point on. Kurt Capewell out of the Warriors, not Luke Capewell. Kurt Capewell is going to join us at 7:30. Ronnie Griffiths, speaking of the Warriors, Warriors women's coach. Unfortunately, the comeback didn't get far enough against the Tigers on the weekend. But we'll talk to Ron about what he saw and what he's planned for the week ahead. And Paul Mawati, of course, with our TAB odds update. And, of course, fellas, it's Oracle Day today.
2: Yeah, come on now.
3: Which means a $250 Prezi card could be yours to spend at millions of places that accept Visa and MasterCard. And I think it's Father's Day coming up, isn't it?
2: Yeah, Sunday.
3: So treat yourself for you men listening and for the ladies out there. Treat your fella. Go on. Just tell him how valuable he is. Let's stop picking at his faults. We've all got them. Time to talk about his value, the value
2: add. Yeah, I got peppered last night, actually.
3: What did you get peppered about? Should we get out of the blocks on this? What is Daisy complaining about? What's happened?
2: Oh, just leaving shoes and socks and just things around the house. Like,
3: why?
2: Well, I don't intentionally do it, Sumo. Come on, man. I just take my shoes off because I'm trying to be respectful. And, it's a long way to go put it in the shoebox. So I just put it to the side and it's out of your way. So you're not going to trip up on it. But
3: have you got those magic shoes? You leave them anywhere and they end up in the shoebox.
2: Yeah, and then they just magically, everything just starts looking wonderful and clean and tidy and... I don't know, there's socks over there. I'm like, they're not my socks, they're your son's. So you can't blame me for that one. Coffee cups, just a bit of everything, really. And she even went as far as saying, look, this is a meal you can cook, Israel. And I was like, what is it? Big Mac tacos.
3: Oh, how good are Big Mac tacos? I've made those before.
2: They're insane, aren't they?
3: Yeah, unreal. What a
2: feast.
3: Bit
2: of any mince, you know, you get the... Get the wrap, basically.
3: Right, straight
2: you put the mince
3: the
2: on the wrap, onto the pan, fry it up. See, that's basically where I'd get lost because it's post the fry up of the taco. That's where I probably lack preparation. Yeah, and finesse. Just the finishing touches.
3: Finely chopped lettuce.
2: Yeah, your lettuce.
3: What about your Big Mac sauce? Are you home making that Big Mac sauce?
2: Oh, look, I'm straight to Waddy's, and I'm probably going to get that one out of the bottle. But Daisy did...
3: burger sauce or the tomato sauce?
2: The burger sauce. But Daisy actually makes her own Big Mac sauce too, so it was very, very tasty. But she said, that's one for me, and I'll take it on the chin, and I'll take it into the brain, and if I ever have to look after the kids like I did over the weekend, and where we had takeaways... Friday, Saturday, Sunday, I will use that for future babysitting.
3: Fathering, not babysitting, fathering. It's just called parenting, mate. It's not a paid gig where you have to fill in occasionally. This is a very triggering conversation for me. Look, kids are...
2: How do you do it?
3: Well, I've got teenage boys, right? So it doesn't matter what I say and how many times I say it, they do not listen. And I'm like Daisy. I'm siding with Daisy here because I...

0: I had to tidy up the old... The shoes go at the front door, and there's a lot of them, as you can imagine, because we've got athletes in the house, and so there's 600 pairs of New Balance trainers there already. And so I cleared space specifically as I was doing a bit of a tidy up, because my partner arrives home after a long time away, so I had to look like I've actually been doing the housework.
1: I know that one. Our before arrival.
0: Exactly. Well, yeah, it's been a big 3 days. But I said to the boys, so this is where your shoes go. And they look at you blankly, and you think to yourself, all right, they'll get that. And then, so one day, it takes one day, and the shoes are back in different places. And I said, just put the shoes there. I've cleared a space specifically for your trainers and your school shoes. And you can't even follow that. The dishes on the bench. Like, there's a dishwasher there.
2: Don't put it in the area, apparently. Just never put it in the area.
0: Yeah. No, just put it where it belongs.
1: Taught my daughter well. She does it.
0: There's a lot of things. Do you want me to go through a list of the things that kick off my OCD?
2: Yeah.
0: If you sit down at a dining room table and you finish dinner and you get up to leave, put your chair back in.
2: Oh, what?
0: Yeah. Push your chair in.
2: What's wrong with that?
0: Just push your chair in. Oh, how hard is that? I could keep going. I'm going to go do the whole show. It's just going to be a list of antagonizing things in my life.
2: What I would like to understand, Sumo, from my weekend, and it was very, very stressful, is how do you get things done whilst trying to look after your own, like, kids? Like, find the time to do the little jobs, the cleaning, the making beds, etc. Not that I make beds, but tell the kids to, getting the washing done. Just a lot that is involved with looking after your own kids. But anyway, that's okay. We're going to shoot off. We're going to come back. We're going to talk about someone that I am becoming more and more admirational about.
0: And he's a
2: person that people probably don't understand a hell of a lot, but the more and more I see him, the more and more I enjoy him. Back soon.
0: Jeez. Okay.
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5: 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And people go, you got 5 tries, it's 10 out of 10. It's not. 3 tries is not 10 out of 10. And stop calling them meat pies as well while I'm at it. It's a try.
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0: see, Aiden's come in. He agrees. Shoes, dishwasher, chairs. And he says, I see you. I see me too, Aiden. Welcome to my life. Now, there's been a few texts in this morning. DJ Tim saying, look, you know, we're 3 weeks from the NRL finals and the All Blacks from South Africa, and you two are talking about your domestic lives. Correct him. We are. And this is a kind of group therapy for us. You know, it's midweek, it's Wednesday, it's usually the sort of slow day of test week. It's the day the players have off, it's the day your media can't have access to anyone. It is that kind of day. And to be honest, we have woken up and we have chosen as our topic of choice today the things that piss us off in our home life and the way we piss off other people in our home life. Izzy started this, and because he started down this track, I just follow. That's what I do on this show. I pick up on what he's putting down. Unlike my children, who don't pick up anything.
1: Yeah,
0: love to know on 8833 what pisses you off about your kids. Get it through.
1: Some triggers.
0: We could go down the house.
1: We could talk a little bit more about the dishwasher and how annoying it is when you open that dishwasher to put something in there. Because I don't go to the area. I put it away. I give it a rinse and I put it in there. But you open it up and that plate's warm and you're like, oh, no, I've got to spend 5 minutes emptying this bloody thing. Where does everything go?
0: Where does everything go? In your own house, that's ridiculous.
1: Well, there's certain things in the house that I wouldn't have a clue where they go. So what do I... What does the egg do? Opens up a drawer. Yeah, they're from a similar family. Bang, there you go.
0: That is like gaslighting.
1: Anyway, Sumo, look, before we shot off to our ad break, I just had a little chat about a certain someone. And we talk a lot about this person, but I don't know, the more and more, and I can't believe I'm saying this, the more and more I see him in the media, at press conferences, the more and more I enjoy him. And that is Rassie. That is Rassie.
0: He's got you.
1: That is Rassie Erasmus. And the way that the thug life, he brought out Jaco Piper to his press conference.
0: Bring out the Piper.
1: Knowing exactly the question line that was going to be brought to him from the media pack there in regards to slowing the ball down. I just think it's great for rugby in general. Look, yes, there's some things that... We have a laugh about, we talk about a lot with the way that he approaches certain things, but I don't know, there's something in me that's just drawing closer and closer to Rassie. What do you make of it?
0: Do you want me to go down that path again?
1: I know you're going to go down a path of destruction probably, but...
0: No. That's only in my personal life, not my professional life. There's a lot to unpack about that. Now, it's fine. I've got no issue that Jaco Piper is now officially part of that management team or that coaching team, and he's there to impart his knowledge. He's been a referee for a long time and a very good

Jaco Piper and throwing the question over to him, who gladly picked up on the tactic and ran with it. I thought it was quite intriguing, actually, but it's amazing to me how quickly people want to swallow the Kool-Aid. And I know you haven't, because I know you know that Russie's trying to deflect. But and I know what you're saying about him. I mean, there is a certain admiration you have for his full commitment to the psychology of coaching. There is a certain admiration you have for that, because that it's a business now, and it has been his stock and trade for a very long time. I think where it gets problematic for me is when it spills over into intimidation. You understand that referees are under intense scrutiny, and you know your fans, and there is form here, just ask Bryce Lawrence. There is form here for those fans going OTT when it comes to referees, and there is form here too. Let us not forget the way New Zealand has responded to Wayne Barnes. And I think that when you know that you have a fan base that is willing to blame referees, it is very easy to stir up that fan base, and the referees know that that fan base has been engaged, if not weaponized. And so your job gets exponentially harder. And I would just say that it's one thing that you go through all of this media cycle.

0: week because New Zealanders think the game should be played a certain way and South Africans think the game should be played a certain way, and never the twain shall meet. I do take umbrage with the simplicity of that argument because I've seen South Africa tear teams apart playing open flowing rugby, as I did in the Rugby World Cup final in 2019. And on many occasions. But there is, at heart, a stylistic focus on being strong, playing up front, playing collision rugby. And here, we're starting to get away from that, or we've always been away from that, and we believe evasion. So you've got two competing styles, but at the end of the day, the referee shouldn't be stuck in the middle. The referee shouldn't be stuck in the middle of that. And I think playing this all out through the media, and we engage in this, and we ask the questions, and we write the stories and report on them, but I think it's unfair on the referees. And then to wheel out a very experienced referee very intentionally in that moment to make a counter argument against the All Blacks is next level Mafia Don stuff. That
1: Let's have a chat about this, because just slowing the ball down or slowing the game down could be many a things. So. So what is it? What are we thinking here? Is it players going down just to get a little break, getting a little Kit Kat? We used to talk about it. I'll be open and honest here. Like, we used to talk about having a Kit Kat, which is take a break. That's the tagline associated with Kit Kat. So, you know, you'd give one of the players a little nod, go down, have a little Kit Kat, and we'll just reconnect and recalibrate and go again. And so is it that? Is it, you know, pushing the boundaries in terms of formation, like the 30-second rule? Once the mark is there, you've got 30 seconds to form the scrum, form the line out, and get the ball in play. Now, you can't tell me that the referee's looking at his watch going like this, is he? Whilst he's taking the mark and he's going 1, 2, 3, 4. Is that where the concern is? For me, the only concern I have with slowing the game down is basically TMOs, the officials. Yeah. That's where I get a lot of the concern from in terms of slowing them down. I'm not really focusing on South Africa or the All Blacks. It's the way that the game is being officiated. That's where I probably get concerned, and the game is becoming slower than it has been in the past. So I don't know. What do you reckon? Where are they going with this slowing the game down?
0: I think there are a number of things. I think you know, the fake injury breaks have been a blight on the game, and that's not a South African problem. There's teams that do that all around the world. There's a style of play where you'll take line out and set piece every time, and then take your time to form those various elements of the game, the line out or the scrum. But the bigger concern for me is breakdown. Now, what you've got on field now are referees who will coach you. And we've had that for a long time. Hands off now, hands off now. Players get a lot of warning. And so when you are looking to slow ruck ball down, you find that edge very quickly. And if you think about how you do that and the great exponents of it in the game, you're going to go and fight for possession, even if that's across the line. You're going to wait to see how long the referee's going to give you. You're going to have a second crack at it, maybe. You're going to take every moment not to release the ball, not to release the tackle player, as long as you stay within the referee's jurisdiction. And so I think there you've got to set a tone. A referee's got to say, right, we've got a team here, and maybe both teams. I mean, we're making assumptions that South Africa will want to play slow ruck ball, kick from the base. I don't know if we're going to see that all through the 80 minutes, but the All Blacks want that ball recycled and used, and to go into phase play quickly, set up pods, set up second lines, and get moving. So I think

0: Matthew Raynal being one of them, who just blows the whistle. But I think throughout this, and with English referees involved, you will see, you know, a lot of instruction to players. And that is where I think, you know, the All Blacks would like to see referees looking very, very closely at, okay, make those calls early at the breakdown. Say, get away now, you've lost that, and move on.
1: Well, the breakdown's going to be heavily contested. They've got some genuine threats here. And I truly believe, that South Africa over the last 3 to 4 years, probably, you know, even longer, have sped up their game, their style, the way they play, for sure. So, yeah, it's an interesting one, but...
0: It is. I just go back to the central tenet here, which is, you know, like, we've made the referee the centre point of the week. The coaches have the rhetoric from both camps now, the reporting and the press and the media, and suddenly, you know, all the onus is on the referee here. It's an important job, and they're going to be calls that displease both sides of the fan base here. But I am weary of playing this game through the media for the game itself. Because I think you leave the officials on a hiding to nothing. If Carly plays quick ruck ball and penalises heavy in that area, he's going to come under scrutiny over there. If he does not, it's going to be New Zealand fans who are at him. And we've got to get back, I think, to looking at the 23 men out there doing the job, not the one.
1: Let's hope so, Sumo. Let's hope.
0: Yeah, I do. Hey, it's 6:27, and good to be talking sport. All the things that trigger you about your home life, like not emptying the dishwasher, leaving dishes around, or your shoes not at the front door where they belong, or just stuff everywhere. Just
1: towel on the ground in the bathroom.
0: If you did that, I would. What? I did that the other day. I had a group of teenagers sitting on my house. They did. I know. They come over and they jump in the sauna and then they leave the towels just on the bathroom.
1: Well, it dries
0: floor.
1: On the ground, Sumo.
0: No, it does not dry on the ground. It just creates issues for the grouting on the tiles.
1: Well, it's a good use of drying the floor, so you get double usage out of it.
0: It's not drying the floor. It's wetting the floor and drying the towel.
1: The
0: it's a double whammy.
1: You know?
0: With the towel.
1: Yeah. You can get double uses. So sustainability, not having to put washing out and using dirty water through the lines. And yeah, it's great.
0: I can barely work with you. I couldn't live with you. We'll take a break. Sammy with the headlines next.
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6: Bangladesh have made history and now Australia have a fight on their hands. 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Australia against Bangladesh, the second test. 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
8: Minutes away from 7 here on Sport Nation. Scotty and Izzy with you for breakfast. Scotty in Nelson and Izzy doing his thing in Tauranga. Sitting nice and settled, you know, halfway through his working
9: week. Don't need heater floors here.
8: Almost to the end of his working week. He said earlier on, Dagger, that, you know, it's, you know, it works till Friday, as we know.

0: 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Maybe we can make up our rules.
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2: Don't get your own pair of boys.
0: A fry all dag. All dag.
2: He replays all day.
0: Let's get some sports news headline brought to you by the team at Night and Day, where I can tell you very reliably that they have $3 potato gratin every day in August.
1: Yeah. And you enjoyed it. You had one. Well,
0: I sure did. Ripped right in. It was a thing.
2: $3. Of
0: beauty. Hey, proud he is. Eventually gets through. What are we? It is the 19th of August. I've been saying it a bare minimum of three times a day for that many. Mate, please. It is $3.
1: Now you know how I feel about my children. They never listen to me either.
0: And let's get to our sports news headlines, shall we? Well, the Warriors have named their side to take on the Bunnies. And halfback jersey has been worn by Chanel Harris-DeVita, who yesterday extended his time at the Warriors through to the end of 2029. Now, earlier this year...
3: Didn't he just extend?
0: He did, but since he's come back from his, what do you want to call it, sabbatical. Sojourn, when he took his time, he said, you know what, I want to experience the world. I want to travel. I want to do something that's not rugby league, and backed himself. And he came back within a season, which was great for the Warriors, obviously. But he's been signing one-year contracts since then. And it's essentially been not wanting to be tied down. A long contract means that if he feels the need to roam, he's kind of stuck in a spot. Not another club, but if he wants to do something different with his life. Well, something's obviously gone down, and this may have something to do with a certain member of a sporting royal family looking to head back to his family pastures over in the Blue Mountains. Maybe with a spot opening up in the 30 for next year, they thought, look, let's just lock him in. This is long-term play. But it's great news for Warriors fans to have the man with concrete shoulders. Some of the best handshakes in rugby league as well. I don't know if you ever watch his try celebrations. He's got a different one with each player. He is he's next level.
2: I don't know how they remember those.
0: I don't get it either.
1: Neither do I. No. What, have we ever seen a full montage of CHT handshakes?
0: No, I haven't. I'm sure somebody with a lot of spare time out there can do it, and I will sit there with the popcorn and enjoy. But anyway, so he's gone to seven, has Chanel Harris-DeVita. Named in the sixth jersey, Luke Hansen. Now, Luke Hansen, reliable as anything in his one game for the Warriors so far. He's been named there in the one of the only changes. Of course, Tane Taupiki, as everyone knows, will be fullback with no Shane Nicol-Klokstad.
3: Does it stay like that, Sammy? Does it stay like that? I always have, see the team list that comes out and you're like, awesome. But Jack Cleary's lingering still in there. Like, what? Do you feel like there might be a late adjustment there? I know you touched on it yesterday. They were going to do this. They were going to do this because they didn't want teams to prepare and get ready to take on young Jet. So maybe. But any changes, you reckon?
0: So Josh in the West Coast suggests because of this play, it's still being in play, there needs to be reverse siren. I don't know what a reverse siren would sound like, but for Jet Cleary. But he is named in the reserves, not on the bench. As far as the naming goes, he's not named on the six-man interchange. He is named as one on the reserves. That means he is eligible through until they trim back these teams, 24 hours out and then an hour and a half out. As those trims come, people will drop off that bench. I imagine you see Jet Cleary stay there through to the last possible moment with it. But it's the more I think about it, they're putting out a video.

needs to get a run. I'm probably leaning the more it goes on, the less likelihood of Jet Cleary in, but I still think there's a chance. I just, Hansen brings a lot of good qualities to it. I feel like at the start of the year, I was pretty vehement on it. Jet Cleary was not ready. I'm not sitting here and telling you that Jet Cleary's ready for first grade, as in to be a first grade footballer, but I think he's ready for his

0: their reserves too. One Latrell Mitchell.
1: Mm.
0: Trell Mitt.
2: Yes.
0: Named in the reserves. So in the conversation, it's 11 games on the sideline because of nerve issues in his lower back. It's been running through his leg. So Mitchell has been moving around, but I do you play him here? Do you bring him in against the Warriors? I think the bunnies need him for the finals. We're only a few weeks out. You don't leave it too late. If he's not going to be there, you also need to be able to put a pin on it. It's
1: been table a long positions. Table positions important for them.
0: Momentum is too, Scotty. The ability to get in a win over the Warriors would do so much for the bunnies, because I know we talk about it, right? Most important team in the NRL here. Over there, a win over the Warriors has become extraordinarily significant. Not many teams have done it. In fact, they've lost, six games this season, and two of those were to the Sharks. So not a lot of teams have come through and tasted success against the Warriors this year. When they have, they've celebrated like they've earned it. So I think that's it's one they'll look to target. Former Warrior of the Year, in fact, in I think 2022 it was, Ewan Aitken has been promoted into the starting side as well for the Bunnies, which I'm looking forward to.
2: They got a nice pack.

that was previously filled by Tane Taupiki was in there previously, but he has jumped up into the starting side. So, yep, intriguing from the Waz. We'll hear a little bit from them later on, though. It's a big episode of Running It Straight last night. It's a great listen. If you haven't heard that, get it wherever you get your podcasts and go back and wrap your ears around it. Now, hey, something we were talking about the other day,

0: that have going on there. A little unsettled. I think it's quite a big deal in the world of sports ownership, so I'd be intrigued to see how that goes. And the Wellington Phoenix lads have made an announcement of a new striker. Mexican Rafael Duran is the first visa signing under new coach Chris Greenacre. He's 28 years old, two-year deal. He's played more than 300 professional games. He was part of MacArthur's team last year. And he has, as someone's pointed out, already scored a goal against Auckland FC, which is something that Wellington Phoenix players need to do more of.
1: That is such a troll in that story. That is such a troll.
0: That is a great troll. And those are your Sports News headlines. Thanks to Night and Day, we can grab yourself a $3, Izzy. $3 potato gratin.
2: $3.
0: Any day in the month. Now, we've had some text through, guys. It's been full noise this morning. First of all, DJ Tim pointed out that Daisy would be ashamed of you, Israel, for putting a perfectly good gratin in the microwave. That is not that is not to be. there's been a text through from Mike the Ram suggesting, morning, lads. Dagger, if you're home on weekends, looking after the kids by yourself, maybe around 5:30 you should call around to the Ackermans and you might be invited for dinner. It's a fair, it's
1: that's
0: a fair
1: not a
0: bet.
1: Bad, that's not
0: it's
1: a bad
0: a fair
1: idea,
0: bet.
1: Actually.
0: Always
2: welcome.
0: Mercedes
2: is a good cook. For sure.
0: Now, Irish John is concerned that Sumo's on Daisy's payroll. He sent some insider trading going on that one. So, yep.
1: We talk.
0: Josh has also said, Izzy, you have 3-day weekends, which should give you plenty of time for chores.
2: Well, one of those days is a working day, and that's Friday.
1: Yeah.
2: Okay, I'm still working. Hey, just quickly, is this disgusting? So, just dawn on me.
0: That's a terrible way to start a sentence.
2: Well, I had a sandwich the other day, and I had some. So Daisy made this beautiful egg with gherkin, like boiled eggs, and you mix it all together with like good.
1: It's called egg salad.
2: It was an egg salad. And egg salad. Anyway, and I had it in a sandwich, but Arlo didn't eat his noodles. So soy honey and chicken noodles. So I put the noodles in my sandwich with the egg and put it together and ate it. And I thought it was amazing, but she nearly vomited. Is that bad?
1: Really?
2: Yeah. Noodles and sandwiches.
1: No, look, it doesn't really matter what you put in a sandwich.
0: Anytime my kids have some 2-minute noodles, they demand buttered bread with it. So, absolutely. Just supercard loading.
1: Buttered bread and 2-minute noodles.
2: Yes.
0: Yeah, we kind of dip some into the
1: broth.
0: The broth of it, yeah.
1: Why am I finishing your guys' sentences today? This is ridiculous.
0: It's a little scary. It is a little scary. Just a few more. You called for people to put up what is winding them up, so we need to let the people be heard. Izzy, the reason so many women have taken up lawn mowing chores is that once it's done, it looks amazing for longer than 20 minutes. That's come through. Bloody daughter keeps opening a new bottle of anything in the house when there's plenty left. Yeah. To use of the same bottle to finish. Irish John, we are all here. We light a candle and stand in solidarity with you.
1: It's a vigil. It's a bottle vigil.
0: Yeah.
1: I'm going bust on buying QP mayo, by the way. That's another pet peeve of mine.
2: Why?
0: Yeah, well, and how much it costs.
1: Yeah, the kids, it's the only mayo the boys like. And so they drown stuff in there. Yeah,
0: well, that's the problem with the squeezy bottle, right, is that it just comes out so fast now.
1: Well, the other thing too, Sammy, is you can never get it all out of a QP bottle.
0: That's right. Most of it stays in
1: there. There's always QP left in it. Have you got a tip?
2: It's like the toothpaste. You just sort of start rolling it up.

0: 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Seton Park, quality without compromise.
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6: Right, it's time to get the show back on track. June 16, 2027. Izzy, what are you up to?
7: Oh, look, did you get the invite last night?
6: To what?
7: Nick Sortner didn't message you.
6: No.
7: Yeah, I'm going to Eden Park, actually. There must be some sort of game taking place at Eden Park that... I didn't see the news, but I got a message last night, we'd love to host you in the corporate, so I was like... Oh, perfect. Yeah, count me in. Plus one. And so I went and did some diving on the socials. Ah, State of Origin. How good? I'm going State of Origin. You coming? What? Well, don't leave me hanging. Oh, and apparently there's a double header too. The Warriors are playing there on the Sunday before, so I might spend the week in Auckland. Cheers, Cam. And head along and support my two favourite teams in rugby league, and the New Zealand Warriors at M Park, and I'll just stay along. And I might come in the studio and do a show with you two, three lads, and just really enjoy the week in June, middle of June. It's coming. And I can't wait. Are you coming? Come on, give me something. Hey, who's coming? Who's coming with Dag? 8833, let us know. Does that excite you? I was just saying, I got the invite, and I thought it was a team thing. And it's really awkward now because you didn't get added to that WhatsApp group because you don't like WhatsApp groups, so maybe that's the reason. But it's cool news.
6: Coming up after 7, we're going to be talking to Alarie Wilson, Hawke's Bay assistant coach, about their challenge this week in the NBC. They're flying high, the Magpies. Kurt Capewell's going to join us at around 7:30. In between those two interviews, we are going to catch up with one Lima Supuanga, who is busy in the Republic on social media duties. Ron Griffiths, Warriors women's coach, will join us at about 8 o'clock today. Paul Mawari, 8:15. And don't forget, team, it is Oracle Day today. A $250 Prezi card could be yours to spend at millions of places that accept Visa and MasterCard. All you got to do is call when we give you the cue and take on our Oracle. Take them down and you are in the money. Venus Williams, speaking of stories out, has been confirmed as a wildcard for the US Open, and Serena could potentially still join her with one spot remaining. It is the US Open. They are the Williams sisters. You can probably bet your bottom dollar that Serena will take up that extra wildcard space. And we haven't even touched on the Warriors women team with Mairere Puketapu

0: shifting from prop to the second row. Metanoia Fatalainga coming from the bench to start in the front row. Christabel Onosimu Tuilepa has been omitted. Ivana Lautiti has been promoted from 18th player to the bench. And Ashley Matapor, the new replacement player. That is your Warriors women's team update. Can't wait to see you after seven. Keep those texts coming on 8833. So many issues. What are you making of the rhetoric around the slow ball, the slowing of the game, the All Blacks' point of view, the Springboks' point of view, Yako turning up with Rassie, and what is your pet peeve? Mine is when mates got about things that you don't get a chance to be a part of. See you at 7.
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0: morning to your team. 7 o'clock here on Sport Nation, the Kiwi voice of sport. Chemist Warehouse, keeping Kiwis healthy all year long. If you missed the first hour, probably for the best. But this hour, we're going to be chatting to Ellery Wilson, who's the Hawke's Bay assistant coach, and he'll be on the line with us very soon. Kurt Capewell also to join us this hour, and Lima Sopawanga as well, who is in South Africa. And I don't know what he's doing there, but we're going to find out if he picks up. And you never know with Lima Sopawanga. Oh, he's content.
1: I reckon he'll pick up? Nah, I think it'll, 30% chance, I reckon.
0: All right, well, I'll take a 30% chance. That's better odds than Lotto. So we'll see how we go with Lima. But it'd be good to hear from the fella, to be honest, for all our jokes. Ellery Wilson joins us on the line out of the Magpies. Ellery, a very good morning to you. Scotty and Izzy here, mate. Thanks for joining us.
2: Ellery!
3: Good morning. How are you?
0: Well, we are so good. Look, I just got a bone to pick with the attack staff, Ellery. You missed out on scoring 50 points against Auckland, so you've really, you've broken the streak there. You must be absolutely gutted.
3: Yeah, it was a pretty disappointing with the performance on Saturday afternoon, but like all the papers have said, it's been 1969 since we've been up to Auckland and won a game up there, so even when Lizzie was playing, we couldn't do it.
0: Because as he was playing, you couldn't do it. Hey, Ellery, I am only joking, mate. That was a massive day. And look, I looked through the scores. 52 points on Wellington, 50 points on Tasman, 44 points on Auckland, and as you mentioned, 1969, the last time your team. And did the boys in your team think about who would have been in that 1969 Hawke's Bay team? Because that would have been gun.
3: Yeah, we didn't touch on it. We just wanted to go in and perform as best we could. But we did touch on it as we led into the Hawke's Bay Manawatū game and then reflected on some of those legends, the Ian McRae's, Blair Furlong's, Cal Tremaine's. Pretty impressive group. So it was awesome to touch on that history come Monday morning.
1: Ellery, Izzy here, bro. Appreciate you jumping on. Absolutely could not be more proud of the way that the group is operating. You're the talk of the town, and

0: Oh, so what has the group been dialing in on this week to ensure that you're ready come Saturday, Friday against Manawatu?
1: I think for us, a little bit was around our skill set. We dropped the ball a little over 10 times and gave Auckland opportunities to get into our 22. And Auckland's a big, strong team. And if you give them interest to your 22, you can't stop them all the time. So real emphasis for us this week on our skill set, being better with the ball and then giving ourselves opportunities to play with it a little bit more.
0: Talk about your attack. It's just operating on another level. Like, you're a team that is very, very well balanced. You know, you got a good set piece, you got great counter attack, you know when to kick the ball. Like, what is the difference with this group? What's allowing you to operate at another level?
1: A big part of it this year was finding, just allowing ourselves, what's our Magpies DNA? I know, as you think to your Hawke's Bay, you think Razzle, you think offloads, you think tries. So we're really trying to dig into that. And the person that touches the ball the most for our team is probably Folau Fakatava, and he exemplifies all those things. So why not dive into our DNA as Magpies?
2: It's a great answer, and I'm glad you brought up Folau, Ellery, because isn't he just playing on a different level at the moment? We know he's a good half. We know he's been seen in higher honours, but I just love the way he controls tempo for you, and the relationship he's got running with Harry at the moment is pretty special as well, isn't it?
1: Yeah, those are probably two of the best in New Zealand, in my opinion anyway. Once there's quick ball, like, I don't know who you'd want at the back of the ruck and then running onto the ball more so than Folau and Harry. And they're real threats for us, which creates space for everyone else. So it's quite exciting, but the key for us is we've got to get our carry clean right to be able to do that.
0: Ellery, obviously devastating on the weekend when you lose Tyrone Thompson. Is there any update on Tyrone? I thought, you know, Kereru Symes, when he came on, he just really continued that momentum. But that's a very unfortunate injury. Was it serious?
1: Yeah, Tyrone's been sent in for scan, so still waiting in on the prognosis. Like, obviously, I hope for the best for Ty, but it didn't look too pretty.
2: Can you give us an idea of the contribution that Frank Lahore's making to this team and to the squad? Right. Because he's such a champion bloke off the field, and I've had the pleasure and privilege of hanging out with Frank for a couple of days this month. But I just want to get a sense of what he brings to the group from a leadership point of view.
1: You know, I think the thing for Frank is he's hung around with Tom Parsons like a bad smell for the last three or four years. And he hasn't had the opportunity to lead, but when you rub shoulders with guys like that, you start to learn a little bit. And Frank's been given the opportunity this year, and he's taken it with both hands. And the best thing that I've enjoyed working with Frank is he's constantly sought feedback. Do you think that was the right thing to say? What do you think I should say in huddles to get the boys going forward or change momentum? So Frank's taken some really awesome steps, and there's some cool boys that have helped him along the way.
0: Yeah, sign of a great leader, and he's been leading at the front with Cooper Flanders as well. I think the loose forward trio has been operating on another level. Just for you, Ellery, look, you played in the jersey, you've been in Hawke's Bay for a very, very long time. It's something that's always intrigued me is how this union, a proud union, is still continuing to be able to develop these younger players coming through the pathways of systems and flying on into higher honours wearing the black and white hoops. What is it about Hawke's Bay? What have you noticed in the region that's, you know, putting this proud union in good stead?
1: Yeah, we've always had talent in Hawke's Bay, and I think you'll see in the NPC now, the teams that really develop their academy boys, their club players, the other boys coming off the bench for us, and we take a bit of pride with Sam, Francisco, myself, obviously Brock with the New Zealand 20s, and developing those boys to be good rugby players as well as good people. So, and then I say, when I come to the Bay, there's two types of people here, people that are from the Bay and then people that never leave, and I'm in that second category. So I love being in Hawke's Bay. It's a pretty awesome place. The sunshine, and like I said, it's a cool way to play rugby as well.
2: Ellery, you've also, Al Rogers is hanging around the group, and has he added a fair bit to you guys in terms of analysis and the way the data's being used?
1: Yeah, there's some, Al's got more than a computer full of stories and then information as well. So

0: you know, I see Izzy laughing. But for us, it's about Al just giving us a little bit of feedback, challenging us here and there, and then seeing how we can be better. That's the key, how we can be better.
1: You've got Manawatu this weekend, mate. They will be absolutely gutted about the result from Saturday night and getting run over right at the death by Otago. But we know there's a big history between these two provinces, so this one always carries a little bit of extra spice, doesn't it?
0: Yeah, it's always circled in a green felt on the calendar, Manawatu. We know however either team are going, it's going to be a physical encounter, and we're looking forward to being back on McLean Park this Friday night.
2: Beautiful.
1: Yeah, so you should. You've got great fans down there too, mate. Are you seeing a sense, I'd love to know this from a holistic point of view, Ellery, a general point of view, are you guys noticing that there seems to be a wonderful, I guess, renaissance of provincial rugby at the moment? People are talking about it. They want to be at the parks. They want to be watching on TV. Mm-hmm. Are you guys feeling that within your group?
0: Oh, definitely. I think Hawke's Bay has always been a pretty special place to be, especially with Super Rugby around, with the Hurricanes being 4 hours away, the Chiefs being 4 hours away. For a lot of people, Hawke's Bay is their super team, and we've always carried great support, which we're really proud of, but you can feel the buzz around town, around different towns as well, what the NPC means to people, and you saw Maitoa on Sky, that was unbelievable, and that's how a lot of us feel.
1: Yeah, and I think a lot of us feel exactly the same way, mate, even those who haven't played the game, but certainly covered it for a long time, and it's great to see you doing what you're doing, bud, and we wish you all the best. It's going to be a cracking game, as it always is, between Manawatu and Hawke's Bay. Ellery Wilson, thanks for your time.
3: Going to be a dad soon too.
1: Hey, what?
3: Congrats,
1: what?
3: Brother.
0: Hey. Yeah, thanks.
3: Game over.
0: Yeah, everyone's been at me about growing up, and I finally get to do it. So I'm pretty stoked, and a baby boy at

0: you don't grow up. Because that's what they love the most. Oh, best of luck to you, Ellery, and to your partner too, but also on Friday night, buddy. We'll look forward to the game as we always do.
1: Sure, brother.
2: No, awesome team. Thank you. Cheers.
0: Good on you, mate. Ellery Wilson there out of Hawke's Bay. We'll take a short break. On the other side, it's your favourite part-time correspondent, Lima Sopoanga.
1: There he is.
0: Is beaming in from South Africa next.
3: Tune in for live commentary of the Raiders against the Broncos. Kick off 8 p.m. Friday night. Thanks to our mates at ECN. Millsy and Guy.
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0: It's coming up 7:15 here on Sport Nation. Great to have your company, team. 8833 is how you get in touch. Any thoughts you have midweek? It is Wednesday. The All Blacks team and the Springboks team named late tomorrow night, New Zealand time, which will give us all of

0: 3 hours on Friday to talk about that. But one man who's a little bit closer to proceedings than we are is Lima Sopawanga, who joins us on the line. Sops, good morning.
1: Is he there?
0: He's there.
2: Oh, wow. It's good evening. But before we start this, I want some honesty from Israel Dagg. I want some honesty from Israel Dagg.
3: Go on, then.
2: I want to know if you're accusing me of not picking up this phone and accusing me of being cool, too cool to you guys. Is there some truth to that this morning, Dagger, coming out of your gob? Is that truth or what?
3: Yeah, I didn't think you were going to be reliable and pick up. I will be honest there. And I was accusing you because I've never heard you once thank Sumo myself for putting you on the map. So here's your chance. Here's your chance.
2: Well, thank you, Sumo. I think you're one of the best going around, Sumo. Love your work. Thank you for all you've done for me, mate. Absolute legend. Dagger. We'll just leave it at that.
0: It's great you're there. Mate, tell us about the scenes now. Tell us about training today. I understand you had to fulfill an interesting role today.
3: Speed bump.
2: Oh, bro. No, not quite. You know, it was just a shoulders on, you know, and I made sure I stayed out of contact. But I arrived in Johannesburg at 6 a.m., got to the hotel about 6:45. I was on the... I was on the sort of like the pre-management tour bus, got to the ground about 8:30, helped set up, and then next thing you know, there's a kit in my hand, and I was out there training with the lads, numbers. Unbelievable. You know what? I actually think I'm going to ask for the assembly fee this week because that's outrageous.
0: Don't push it, mate. You're on a good wicket here. Just go with it. Don't go too far, Sops.
2: Nah,
0: don't
2: grateful. Go too far. You're right. Don't bite the hand that feeds you, Sumo. I am grateful. But full training. I was into full training at altitude, and I actually couldn't breathe. I actually thought that I might need some oxygen, to be fair.
0: How was it, mate? Look, Lima, you've been a part of this team, and I know you're there with the All Blacks set up at the moment, but when you watched the boys train and you saw the intensity and what they were trying to produce on the training park, what did you make of where they're at from a clarity point of view and where they're at from a cohesion point of view?
2: Mm. Oh, man, I'm just excited, Sumo. Just really excited. I think Dave Rennie and the management have done a fantastic job at bringing this team together, at the culture that's presenting itself. I believe wholeheartedly that the All Blacks can win this series in South Africa. For me, it's whoever wins 2-1 is the winner. In my eyes, not that matters, but in my eyes, I believe whoever wins 2-1 is the winner. And I've got no doubt in my mind that the All Blacks can win just from what I'm seeing on the training field. They look happy. They look like they enjoy each other's company. They look connected. And I think... You know, when it's Sunday morning, when you guys are watching, you're going to see an All Blacks team that's ready to throw down with the best at Ellis Park.
3: Give us an understanding, Lima, on the vibe off the training field, like out there in general. I know you're relatively fresh to South Africa and Johannesburg, but what have you noticed from the public out there on the streets, etc.?
2: Oh, mate, everywhere these guys go, you know, people are stopping them for photos. The excitement is so high around this tour in South Africa. And I've only been here, you know, all of bloody 12 hours, but you can feel there's a real buzz in the air. There's a real change in how the last 3 weeks have gone and the test match of it all. And it feels like there's this air of enormity that is about to present ourselves from both South Africa and the All Blacks. And I think it's wonderful. And it's pretty special to be here to sort of feel that and see that as a fan.
3: Lima, give us an understanding of your role, like people that are following you now, following on from socials, like what sort of content will you be releasing and hoping to release over the next couple of weeks?
2: Working with friends and his team. So

0: some gems in there that, you know, are both heartfelt and also a good laugh as well, because everyone loves a good laugh.
1: Mm. I noticed, Limo, you were making some instructional videos for people who are thinking about being content creators. Have you got any tips for Izzy and I? We were thinking of going into the content business because, look, 3 hours of this jibber-jabber every day is not enough for us. We really want to throw ourselves out there. What have you got for us? Or what have you noticed about what we're doing that you'd like to see some improvements in?
0: First, I'd like to see you get a new co-host, to be honest, Sumo. I'd like to see you get rid of Izzy, and that might send your views higher, I reckon.
2: I've got a sore back.
0: That's what I reckon.
1: Fair.
0: Yeah,
1: fair enough.
0: That's all I can sort of give to you on that front. But
3: you don't want me having no job, because I'll take your job, Lima. So you better be careful, son.
1: Jesus. Hey, boys, there's room for everyone. Lima, we need to ask you a serious question. How was D-Mac today?
0: D-Mac looked really good, eh? Obviously, there's concerns over him, but in the reps that he was in, and as you know, Izzy, when you're sort of

0: get through. And when he was moving at 100%, like, he looked good. You know, it might not have felt good, but man, D-Mac was being D-Mac in the reps that he was taking part in.
1: How's Richie Mo? Richie Mo settling in, all good over there? Catch up with him?
0: Richie Mo's Richie Mo, you know, Mr. Smooth, Mr. Cool. He's just, you know, just doing what he does best. And to be honest, bro, the whole team in general, there's just a vibe around them that is just all about making the team better. And it's just, I don't know. It's just, it's hard to explain, but seeing it up close and seeing that guys working together, you know, after training, working on their extra skills, you know, actually, you know, like, really talking to each other, giving feedback, telling each other that, you know, we may need to run this line better or do this better, is awesome. And there's a real sort of calmness to not only him but the whole group. And I'm so excited for Saturday's game.
2: Did Barnsley look at you and throw some shade at you, Lima? Because I think this is going to become a common theme for you on this tour, Neil Barnes at you.
0: Yeah, no, he chirped a few words at me, but to be honest, I was too busy being out of breath to actually take on board what he said. So I just kind of did the laugh and was like, nodded my head and then kind of ran off and got some water. But he's good old Barnes, yeah. He's a good laugh, good crack. So probably a bit more stick coming my way, I'd say.
1: The big question is, have you still got it? Like, was there a moment in training when you were like, show and go? Well, show, but not much go. We all know that. Is there any moments out there where you thought, okay, wow, I still got it? Did you make a little break?
0: No, you know, like, got a wee little intercept, you know? Went to take off, but the person who was coming across was Artie, and he looked like he was locked in. Like, if I went to go step him, he was going to end me. So I kind of, like, did the, like, half step and went straight to the ground, you know? I wasn't really keen to get my head snapped back in the first day of training. So, you know, no one needs a training hero, Dago. We all know those training heroes out there. We definitely didn't need one from a 35-year-old bloke with grey hair and three girls at home. So, you know, we just do our role, mate. My role here is to get the boys ready for Saturday's game, and that's all I'm trying to do, as best as possible.
2: Was Artie disappointed that he didn't get a chance to fold you?
0: Nah. Oh, maybe he was, but I wasn't disappointed. You know, I was quite happy because I've just got to South Africa and it's quite a joyful time. And I didn't really want to be, you know, Lima Sopoanga returning home. Israel Dagg is now on the plane to be the new content creator. Like, that would have broke my heart. And I would have been so filthy on myself. So I'm just, you know, trying to do the things that keep me out of harm's way, but also try and just give him a best foot forward. But, you know, like, maybe if we won like 3-0, you know, Renz might be like, ah, it's the fourth test, you know, have a crack in Baltimore, cuz, go hard.
2: Oh, Lima, I love you, mate. We're really proud of you, buddy. We're so stoked you're over there. Can't wait to see what you produce with the team and outside the team environment as well. Be safe, keep your head on a swivel, and stay away from the cheese omelets.
3: Get the fireworks.
0: Oh, no fireworks, Dagger.

0: But good to see D-Mac going at 100%. Mm. Now, whether he will start this test or not remains to be seen, but he's obviously giving himself every chance to be there. And certainly the rhetoric coming out of the team around Damien McKenzie has shifted to the positive, but they do have some options. But good to hear, and I think... I think even us from afar, we do get the sense that this squad just seems so dialed in, don't they, as a team?
1: Connected, Tuma. Very connected. What I'm hearing, what I'm seeing, couldn't be more happier.
0: Mm. All right. Well, we're going to get through a few of your texts a little bit after the headlines as well, which are coming up with Sammy Ackerman. It is 7:26 here on Sport Nation. Great to have your company, as it always is, every day of the week. And Kurt Capewell, also coming up 7:30.
2: Afternoons with Steffi.
3: I don't like when the Herald or Staff or anyone does like player ratings. So he scores 5 tries, and let's say he missed 6 tackles, attended no rucks, knocked the ball on with an open try line a couple of times. And people go, you got 5 tries, it's 10 out of 10. It's not. 3 tries is not 10 out of 10. And stop calling them meat pies as well while I'm at it. It's a try.
2: Afternoons with Steffi on Sport Nation.
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12: Bangladesh have made history, and now Australia have a fight on their hands. 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Now the tour moves to Mackay for the second test, with Bangladesh chasing even more history with a possible series victory. 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Australia against Bangladesh. The second test. 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
1: Here on Sport Nation, the Kiwi voice of sport. Good to hear from Lima. He's going to have the time of his life over there. I hope they work him over.
2: I wouldn't say this, I'm so proud of him, man.
1: Yeah, man, it's cool.
2: It's amazing.
1: I love seeing people follow their passions.
2: It's never easy putting your life out there on social media and you know, in New Zealand in particular, you get a lot of kickback and tall poppy, etc. But he's embraced it, and look at the opportunities that have come from it. And the one thing I love about it, Sumo, and I've always been conscious of it, is showing the athlete, you know, behind the fern. You get another side of the athlete, but you've got to get it out of them to start with. And I think when you go in there and you approach it from a warm place, you know, a giving place, or somewhere where you genuinely care about someone, you get a reaction. And he's just extremely proud of him.
1: Yeah, we've got to be better as Kiwis, don't we, and actually supporting people, following their passions and doing things and being positive about life. It's something, especially at this, you know, point in time, winter time in New Zealand, a lot of people doing it tough. Just seeing someone out there living their dream is awesome. And to be able to get in touch and have a chat about that with Lima is always great. Can't wait to see what he produces over the course of the tour. We need more fun in our lives, people. We need more fun. It's a serious enough life as it is, and it's full of pressure. So watching people go out and try and bring a bit of joy on the daily is a great thing in my book. Sammy, you got some headlines. We're just trying to get hold of Kurt Capewell at the moment, but in the meantime, I believe that you might have some news for us. Or not.
3: Yeah, can you hear me? I hope so.
1: Yeah, we've got you. Yeah, we've
3: fantastic.
1: Got you.
3: Fantastic. Yeah. No, apologies. Yeah. Problems my end on that one. I do have some headlines for you, and it revolves around rugby league. This is going to blow your socks off, gentlemen, that we're talking some rugby league.
1: Really?
3: But sports news headlines brought to you by Night and Day. In fact, no, don't worry about me. We've got someone far more interesting

0: here, Sammy, as well. Good to have your company. How are you, Sunshine?
1: Katewa.
2: Going well, thanks. How are we, man? Going well?
0: Yeah, we're going good, but you guys are going spectacularly well. Talk us through last weekend and the joy of doing over the Broncos in such fine fashion.
2: Yeah, it was quite good fun, actually. Going back to a former club and putting it on them like that in their home stadium. But I tell you what, it felt like our home stadium with the amount of Warriors fans we had there.
3: There was a moment in that game where I seen you in the background after Chanel Harris-DeVita just absolutely teed off on one of their players. Talk to me what was going through your mind and how did you celebrate Chanel putting a shot? And what does that do for the team when you see a bloke like Chanel, a small bloke, in fact, going out and putting on a shot like that?
2: Yeah, I probably was jumping up and down saying, that's my half. He's he's absolutely hitting machine at the moment. Yeah, if I was the back row, I don't think I'd be running straight at his inside shoulder. He doesn't miss when he gets you.
0: Hey, Kit, I mean, I know you guys feel the love from your fans and you feel the vibes out there in New Zealand and across in Australia as well, as we saw once again. You mentioned the Warriors fans in Brisbane, they are next level. But in terms of where the team's at and your guys' mindset at the moment in this run to the playoffs, where are you guys at in terms of confidence, self-confidence and team cohesion?
2: Yeah, definitely. We've got, you know, we know we've got the team to do it. I think we're getting better each and each week, and with that comes more belief. I believe our connection's what's got us here, and it's something we don't take lightly at the club. And you know, this is probably one of the most connected squads I've been a part of. So heading into finals, if we can just keep getting better each and each week, I don't think anyone will be able to stop us.
3: Look, Kurt, how are you? Like, injuries are always part of teams and seasons. In fact, like, there's always been injuries that derail teams and seasons. But this year, I think, you know, with the injuries, the replacements that had to come into this group has embraced it and gone to another level. What do you reckon the reason is for that? Like, when you lose such quality players, and you did that on the weekend, how are you able to regroup and get through those moments?
2: Yeah, I think that's where the connection really pays off. All the time and effort you put into connecting off the field and I guess connecting in and around training and on the field, when something like that happens, everyone knows their role. Everyone, the small communications between each group are really high, and it just makes it really simple for whoever has to go in and play half, which is, you know, on the weekend was obviously Chanel, which I thought he done a great job, but I think the people around him really made that job easy for him by making it so clear and clean cut in what he needed to do.
0: Hey, Kurt, can I ask, in the moment, when you see something like what Luke Metcalf went through, in the moment out there on the paddock, how does the mood change amongst the group? And who gets together and says, righto, boys, don't stress about this, let's just carry on?
2: Yeah, we had a quick huddle and sort of addressed it straight away. And as soon as we got clarity on who was going where and which positions, yeah, we could just move straight on to the next job. And that's one thing this team's really good at, is moving straight on to the next job. And unfortunate for Luke as it was, but I think it showed our great resilience as a team, and it's something that you don't take lightly.
4: Kurt, it's Sammy here. Just regarding that, you've been part of a lot of very successful teams over the years, and everyone talks about the next man up mentality, and it certainly is really admirable how that does that. I can't think of many teams in the NRL or across history, honestly, where they can lose the first choice halfbacks. It's not a position where you carry a huge level of depth usually. First top three choices of halfbacks down, and the club still has an air of confidence going with it. It derails teams losing your playmaker, just one of them, let alone that many. Is that a rarity for you in your footy career as well?
2: I think it is, yeah. I've been, as you mentioned, a part of a fair few winning teams. A lot of the time that requires the halfback, you know, the marquee man, which is obviously James Maloney, Nath Cleary, and then Adam Reynolds whilst at the Broncos. But, you know, one thing about this club is I believe that they got the forward pack, which can just make any halfback shine, to be fair. I feel like the front row, we got up front, Fish, Barney, Aaron, what they're doing throughout the game, it really makes it easy for the halfback to have a good game. And

0: it's a credit to our pack, which is, you know, helping the halves shine. But in terms of the next man up, we've got so much depth at this club. We're in a really lucky, really fortunate position, not just in the halfback role, but throughout the whole team. So I believe that if anyone goes down, you know, the next man up mentality is definitely alive at this club.
1: Can I just ask you about one player in particular, and he's pretty close to where you operate and you've got a first-hand experience. You know exactly how he's been able to do what he's doing, and that's Jacob Laban. The rise of Jacob Laban. What has impressed you most about Jacob and how he's been able to play the way that he has been playing?
0: Yeah, Jakey's an unbelievable talent. I think when I first got to the club, I just thought, wow, look at this beast of a human. He's got all the natural attributes you need to be a superstar back rower. And just to see his game grow over the last few years has been, you know, pretty cool to watch. He's really hungry to learn, and mate, he's so professional in what he does off the field as well. But just his ability to sit there and learn and take stuff in and acknowledge where he can get better in his game and then go after it, I think that's got him to where he is now. But I don't think you've seen the top of Jacob Laban yet.
2: That's a frightening prospect, Kurt. I want to talk about the week ahead. Sometimes, you know, you have a win like you did against the Bronx, and we know that they've had their struggles this season, but it's Suncorp, it's the Broncos. You know, it's always going to be a challenge to come off that high and then just get straight back into focusing on the Rabbitohs. Is that something that this club has started to do better than ever before, being able to just get the feet on the ground straight away?
0: Yeah, I think you know, in terms of that, obviously you come off a good win like that, but it's important to focus not so much on your next opposition, but on yourself and how you can get better. So one thing Webby's big on is obviously finding small improvements in our team each week, which gives us sort of something to go after at training each week. And that's what we've been doing really well. Obviously after the big Panthers game, you know, with the big multi-hucker and

0: bunks and put them away in the fashion we did, then, you know, it's something that it's not easy to do. And we'll be working on stuff this week to make sure we're, you know, focusing internally and not externally on the opposition too much.
1: Trent, a bit of an announcement, nothing to do with this weekend, but announcement for next year, June 16, Eden Park, got State of Origin. How exciting for you, and how do you think that's going to be received? The first State of Origin ever in New Zealand.
0: Yeah, I think it's awesome. I think it's a great initiative of the game to bring a game over here. I feel like, you know, obviously New Zealand's part of Queensland, and there's plenty of supporters that haven't been able to get to a game. So, yeah, I'm really excited to see the show next year and see how many Queensland supporters we can get there.
2: Sammy Ackerman's never going to call you again after that, Curtis. So
3: only three games a year. I don't love you.
2: Hey, we'll finish up, mate, with South and the challenge ahead this week, Kurt. What do you guys have to be most mindful of, or is it not worry about them, just keep going what you guys do?
0: They've obviously got some pretty handy attacking weapons across the park, which we'll do our homework on and get prepared for. But I feel like if we get our game right, as I've mentioned earlier, I don't think anyone can come with us. So focusing internally and making sure we're getting our game right and improving where we can improve. And then, going out, I'm sure the result will take care of itself.
2: Oh, mate, we're looking forward to it. Team's going great. And I love the confidence from you as well. It's so positive, man. And we wish you all the very, very best this weekend. And for the run into the playoffs, we might not get a chance to talk again. So go well, and we appreciate your time as always, Kurt. Thank you.
4: Cheers, Kurt.
0: Hey, thanks, man. Also, quick shout out, any golf fans out there, make sure you jump across and follow the Mully Gang boys.
5: Oh,
0: it's a little golf page.
5: I love the Mully Gang. You are leading the way, Kenny.
0: Content, but jump on board, Mully Gang's doing great things.
2: That's the one thing that it's keeping you here, isn't it? You don't want to leave now because you've got the Mully Gang.
0: Well, we just got Chanel to re-sign for another couple of years too, so I think the Mully Gang's doing some good things for the club.
2: Totally agree. Kurt Cable, have a great day, pal. Thanks.
0: Thanks, guys. Bye.
2: the Mully Gang. It's taken on a life of its own, the Mully Gang.
5: That's a hell of a social page. And that's similar to what Lee Maher's doing, but these, you know, the Warriors players are doing it, and it's such great content. Even when Kurt was playing for Queensland, he was, you know, getting all the Queenslanders involved. They're taking over the social pages over there. It's such a good follow. Definitely recommend it.
2: Ah, cool people doing cool things.
5: I don't know about the golf, but
2: we're not here for the golf. We're not here for the golf. We're going to take a short break. Sammy might get around to some headlines, but great to chat to Kurt Capewell and to hear. Gee, I tell you what, positive. How rare is it to hear an athlete and like right on the run to say something like, "I think if we get our game right, no one's coming with us."
5: Mm.
2: Like, I mean, well, they must be. Well, yeah, but that is it's just very rare you hear that. Most often you have those interviews and players talk it down and respect the opposition. That is just a team that's like, nah, we've decided that if we're going to be a show at this, we've got to pretend and actually believe we're a show at this.
5: Am I being out the gate here and just saying that the way that they are playing, the way that they suffocate teams, starve teams of opportunities, is Storm-esque? You know, the Melbourne Storm of the past were just, you know, Penrith Panthers. They just complete their sets. I think they're operating at over 80% completion every single game. The discipline, they're on the right side of the referees. It's suffocating teams. It's frustrating teams. And I think, yeah, like there's a lot of similarities to the great teams that have won premierships, I feel.
2: Yep, it's a solid point. I'm not going to argue with you. And teams that go on to win premierships are those teams. And if you go back through stats, you look at them, you look at completion rates, you look at the teams that do all the basics in the game very well, and then have the plus of X factor in attack. And this is what this Warriors side. I have been the biggest thing for me this year has been their defensive effort. I don't know about you, Sammy, but that's the thing that has jumped out at me. Their ability to get in line, get up quickly off the line and push teams back, make it exceptionally hard for them to get out of yardage.
3: Yeah, I'm keen to rip into this a little bit more on the other side of this break, guys, but there is something about them that

0: goes beyond the storm. I'll tell you about that on the other side of the break.
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2: The Premier League is back, which means the sleep schedule is in trouble and the football chat is about to get loud. 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
0: Minutes away from 8 here on Sport Nation. Let's get some headlines. Thanks to Night and Day. They've got it when you want it at Night and Day. And the All Blacks put through their paces by none other than Lima Sopawanga. Lovely to have the Sopa Dollar on the show. He'd get in there and he makes more than a dollar now for his contracts. Let me tell you that for nothing. Jeez, real improvement on this time last year for him, isn't it? But it was a training session held up there in altitude, and Tana Umanga, assistant coach of the All Blacks, former All Blacks captain, speaking afterwards. One of the first questions he was asked, Damien McKenzie, how was he? How's he going?
9: Oh, he was sharp today. He got through what he needed to get through. So, you know, he's trending well for being available for this weekend. So, and that's all we can ask. Our medical staff have done a really good job, as well as our S&C, to make sure that, you know, they're taking every precaution they can, but making sure that he, you know, he puts his best foot forward to be available for the team.
0: I loved Lehman's description of saying he might not have been comfortable, might not have felt good, but when he needed to, he could put the foot on the
10: he
0: gas.
10: Looks good.
0: And that
10: might
0: is the way that
10: good,
0: it needs
10: good.
0: To be,
10: yeah.
0: Right? When you're in a test match, you don't need to feel good, I imagine, to go good if you've got that in you. So, fingers crossed, I expect we should be hopefully seeing his name in the 15 jersey when it's announced eventually in a day or two's time. Tonga, ask more questions about some of the prep the All Blacks are going through to get ready and the keys to taking on South Africa. This is what he had to say.
9: We're happy with where we are, but we're not content. I think that's probably the feeling from us. We feel like we can keep on improving, and we know we'll need to when, you know, coming this weekend against, you know, the world champs. So, well, we're not resting on our laurels around that. Yeah, we've made some improvements, and to be honest, sometimes we've made a couple of areas that haven't been going so well as they were in the Nations Cup. But, you know, we've got a bit of time before we get to this weekend's game to rectify those.
0: Tana is a man with plenty of experience as a player and as a coach, as we know. He knows all about the trip to Africa. We've given more questions put to him about what makes this a special occasion and how they can be ready.
9: Obviously, the size of their pack and their relentless wave of a Big Ben coming at you. I think that's going to be tough for us. Like I said, they've added some really soft touches to their games with the skill set that they have within the backs, that, you know, once you concentrate on what's coming to you up front, they look for space out wide and they look for space in behind. And again, it's, you focus on one thing, you take your eyes off another, and their ability to interchange between it. And again, that's rugby, and our ability to make sure that we're focusing on what's important at this minute, and then, you know, making sure we're looking in the secondary around how we can, you know, alleviate some of that pressure.
0: Yeah, listen, I love there's an intensity in the way Tana's talking as well, right? There's not just batting back questions. You can hear there's some, I don't want to say intent, but he certainly sounded sharp. Tanu Umanga at press conference sometimes can be quite stand backish, but I thought he was kind of front footing a lot of that this morning when he was talking, and we can't wait to see how this shakes down. Just, you asked before, lads, about the Warriors, and Izzy, you mentioned they're Storm-like. You're right in a few areas, but the one difference of what you saw from the Storm dominance and what the Warriors are producing here, and the Warriors haven't won anything yet, right? But as far as what they're producing on this season, they have so much more aggression to what they do than the Storm ever did. The Storm were not a side that came and beat you up. The Storm never has ever had a forward pack like this. And I know that we're talking about a lot of success in Melbourne with a lot of great players. I'm not discounting anything they've had with the Bromwiches and the, you know, the likes of back to the Adam Blairs and that. They've had some amazing forward packs, but the depth in the forward pack, every Warrior from 1 through to, well, sorry, 8, I suppose, rather, through to 13 in their starting side, they all start at other clubs. At the Storm, they've always had role players who are only good in that Storm system. That Storm system turned them, and who are they going to be? There's none of that there. This is an extraordinary pack, and there's a lot of weapons and depth off the bench. They don't deserve to be in the Storm's conversation yet. They don't deserve to be in the Panthers' conversation yet. They've got to win to make that happen. But as far as what they're doing this season, man, there's something different about the text that came through before as well, saying that it's from Lee, saying the loss to the Doggies was a blessing in disguise. Couldn't agree more. It absolutely was. It really set them up for it. So they've had the dog in them, if you like, since they were out-energised by the Dogs pack, and long may it continue, especially against the Bunnies. As he said earlier, they've got a great pack too. The sports news headlines, thanks to Night and Day. Get yourself a $3 potato gratin every day in August at Night and Day.
10: That's awesome. Thank you, Sam. Appreciate that. Good to hear from Ellery Wilson, Kurt Capewell, Lima Sopawanga this hour. And the show continues after 8 o'clock. We've got Ron Griffiths out of the Warriors Women. He'll talk to us about the disappointment of last week, really, but also looking forward to this weekend's fixture with some changes in the pack in particular. Paul Mawadi's here as well. And it's Oracle.

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Miners, very good morning team. Welcome along to Sport Nation, the Kiwi voice of sport. If you've just joined us, it's been a busy old show this morning. A lot going on, as there always is, Monday to Friday between 8 and 9. It is between 8 and 9 now, so hopefully this lives up to billing. Tony Johnson, of course, is with you between 9 and 12. The Rural Roundup with Aaron Speedy, 12 to 1 on Extra. Staffy, 12 to 3 on the frequencies. And Millsy and Guy, 3 to 6.

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1: Hello.
0: You going all right there, Riz?
2: I'm going great.
0: Yeah.
2: Going great. And I'm looking forward to this chat to Ron Griffiths, just talking about that game. Like, didn't start particularly well, but fought their way back in just before half time to get close to levelling it up, and then just things slipped a wee bit in that game, but missed opportunities. But no doubt there'll be things to work on and things he can look at right now, and he's going to join us on the show. Coach Ron of the new NRLW Warriors Wahine team is here today. How are you, Coach?
3: Yeah, good, gents. Yourself?
2: Yeah,
0: we're
2: very
0: sharp.
2: Good.
0: Thanks, Ron. Yep, sharp. Mate, it was close but no cigar for your team on the weekend. They showed some amazing fight, but the game just got away from you and you couldn't pull it back.
3: Yeah, certainly some. I think we've seen that over the last few weeks, is some fight to get ourselves back into the contest. But I think importantly, we need to get that out of our game. We shouldn't be coming from behind like that. We're a little bit ill-disciplined early on. We just gave away several penalties, and I think what was good was we defended those errors or defended the penalties, but then we went up the other end of the park and made an error straight away. So got to be a little bit more disciplined around things that we do.
2: How's the morale with the group, Coach? Not only that, you know, you showed a bit of fight to make it close in the end. How do you get this group back up for a big old challenge this weekend?
3: We spoke last night. We actually just did a shorter training session. There was probably only the players that didn't play on the weekend, and the ones that played limited minutes that were on the field, the rest of us, we just, when they'd finished, we caught up and had a meeting, quick yarn, and then just went out for dinner. I think one thing is, you know, understanding where the group's at and what we need for this weekend. And yeah, we just spoke about what an opportunity we've got this weekend. And, you know, that's how we've framed it up, and that's what we'll be chasing, an opportunity to go and, I suppose, put our best foot forward.
0: As you mentioned, it's a tough assignment this week, Ron, but do you feel like you've got the players, you've got the skill sets required to take on a team like the Roosters who top the table and actually put them away? Because there seems to be no shortage of skill and talent in this side.
3: No, there's not, and we've shown that. Some of the tries that we've scored or some of the things that we've done have been remarkable in terms of attack. And you know, this weekend it's about narrowing our focus and make sure that we get the effort areas of the game right, because we know if we can get in the game cycle that we can go with any team. And at this point in time, there's no team that does that better than the Roosters. So you know, as we've spoken about, an opportunity to go on. Or to go and show the competition that we can compete if we're consistent and disciplined and just stay in the grind.
2: Talk to us about a couple of the changes you've made for this week's team. You've made some adjustments in the second row, prop, Vana Lauatiti coming on to the bench as well from 18th player. Talk to us about some of the reasoning behind those changes.
3: Well, we've actually got a couple of injuries out of the game. So our back rower, Krista Bell, she's out. She's done a ligament in her elbow. So we've had to move Kai Atai back to the back row. And then Noya Fotumuala, Fetalanga, sorry, comes back into the starting side. Also an opportunity now to bring Ivana Lauatiti back into the team as well. So, some minor changes, but they were forced through injury.
0: Can we dial down on your opening comments, Ron? Just, you know, the factors that the discipline let the side down and then the mistakes at the other end. Is that just a focus issue at the moment with, you know, the players trying to do the right thing but just not quite grasping the situations in the game?
3: Yeah, that's exactly what it is. I think, one of the error that we made was Stacey Wacker trying to promote the ball the first time we'd been down there. And one thing with Stacey is, there's some moments that are going to seem that are going to happen like that, but we've got to wear that with her because she's still learning the game. I think there was a defensive one later in the game where she didn't quite nail it. She was back in her speed to get out. But again, it's her understanding of the game and building that, you know, and we'll see less and less of those moments. But you can wear that because of the other side of the game where she's so good getting us out of the backfield, then icing the opportunities when they present themselves. And I think from a discipline point of view in terms of penalties, you know, we haven't been great at it all year, and it's something that we keep talking about. But it just, at times it looks like they're so desperate to slow the ruck defensively that we're just not nailing the assignment. And

0: and that's where we're getting penalised.
1: How much emphasis, when you think about this competition, you know, everyone's watching the Waz, we love the Waz and the Wahine and what they're able to do, but people probably don't understand the juggernaut that's ahead of you in the Roosters. They've got a stacked team. So for you, have you focused on them? Where do they present so much of a challenge for you in this group?
0: Well, I think one thing with the Roosters is that they've been a... you know, they've been a powerhouse for a long period of time. You know, you look at all the last, you know, few years of rugby, well, NRLW, they've been thereabouts, and, you know, evident last year they were in a grand final. A lot of their players play representative football. So for us, you know, I haven't focused too much on them. Later in the week, we'll certainly talk about how they play and what they do. But, you know, it's a really good week for us to dial down and really narrow our focus and make sure that we get right what's required. Because at the end of the day, every team that you play against, they're you know, they're... The DNA makeup's the same. They've got two arms, two legs, and you know, a lot of it just comes down to desire at the end of the day.
2: Yeah. You spoke about having a light session yesterday and then having a dinner, which I guess is around connection and allowing your leaders to do the talking and to actually work through the issues that present themselves regularly for this team. So who's leading that for you, Ron? It can't be you all the time. It can't be your voice all the time. Who have you got around in that team who can really sort of nail the specifics of the issue?
0: I think there's a good cross section of leaders. You know, we get Harata, she you know, she's really good at driving different things. Gail's really good, you know, at different stages. So I think, there's certainly a group that's sort of taken in turns to drive things, because at the end of the day, you know, they, you know, we want the players to drive what we're chasing. Our job is to just put some simple framework in place and keep corralling and pushing in the direction. But yeah, at the end of the day, we want them to drive it, and that's something that they've got hold of. And probably another one that's been exceptional at it since she's arrived has been Stacey. Like, she comes from a professional system, so she's been really good in helping that along. But yeah, and last night, that was what it was about, just a connection, talk through things, and then just keep chipping away for this weekend. I think the other thing, when you're playing, you're talking about a team like the Roosters, who are so good at what they do, they're clinical. You know, for us, it's just about, you know, I spoke about desire, and that's what the game's built on. At the end of the day, it's like you're in a coliseum, you know, with gladiators, and the crowd are just baying for blood, and that's what this weekend needs to look like for us. We're in a coliseum, and we've just got to play with desire and intent. Every action has to have some, you know, real tough intentions around it. I think that's what we're chasing for this weekend.
1: What about for you, Coach? We've spoken to you every single week, and we really appreciate you jumping on the show and talking about the season to date. How have you found this year? Is there anything different or something that you've learnt about yourself this year in particular?
0: Yeah, certainly. I think so. It's been a wonderful year. Like, I think last year was, you know, we seen a team that was just full of resolve and kept turning up for each other. This team's a little bit different. You know, they certainly work hard and turn up for each other, but it's a completely different group in terms of the talent and the skill set. So we've, you know, as a coach, you're probably managing those things a little bit differently. And I think the other thing is, you know, for me, the evolution of my, you know, coaching has been, you know, trying to manage a whole program, but handing the reins over. Last year we were so inexperienced and I had to do a lot, you know, myself, but now it's about trying to build for the future and trying to make myself redundant, really, at the end of the day. We want the players to be the loudest voice in the room, and we want them to be in the driver's seat of the bus, and starting to work through that as a coach has been great for me, and understanding we're not there right now, but we're well on our way towards achieving that.
2: So good chat to you as always, Ron. We wish you all the best this weekend against the Roosters, the Warriors women, and we wish you the best too as you continue to lead the way at the club. Thanks, Ron. Appreciate you, man.
3: Cheers, Ron.
0: Thanks, gents. Take care.
2: You too. 8:10 here on Sport Nation. We'll take a short break. We'll be back with Paul Mawari, who has our TAB odds update, and we'll be giving you a cue to call this hour too to take on the Oracle. Get yourself a chance to win a $250 Prezi card, and why wouldn't you? Why wouldn't you like that? That's the question. See you soon.
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17: It is 8:15 here on Sport Nation. Great to have your company, team, as it always is. Scotty and Izzy with you through till 9 this morning. And Paul Mawari joins us. TAB.co.nz is where you can watch and bet live on your favourite sports. A very good morning, Mr. Mawari.
18: Yeah, morning Scotty, morning Izzy.
17: I tell you what, a Thursday night New Zealand time team naming for a test match must be driving the bookies mental.
18: Yeah, 100%. They'd love to have a few try-scoring markets out as we speak, but no, we're going to have to wait for a little bit longer. Okay, but there has been a move in the market anyway without the teams being named, and the money continues to come for the All Blacks, and they are now into $2.60, whereas, what was it, last week, I think they were north of $3. So there really has been a big push for the All Blacks in that first test against the Springboks. The Springboks now out $1.47, and they're only 6.5-point favourites.

0: now the Springboks. So those punters who got on the All Blacks early doors at around $3 plus and also at the line, certainly sitting back and have got the right side of the pillow, to be fair. So, yeah, $2.60 currently, the All Blacks, $1.47, the Springboks.
1: One of the things I love about the start of the EPL is the odds, Paulie, and there are some great odds to be had across the EPL, which starts in 4 days' time, of course. Everton, Crystal Palace, Everton 2.15, Crystal Palace 3.25, Ipswich 2.70, Sunderland 2.50. I mean, you look at the books here and you think to yourself, gee, there's some juice. There's some juice in the tank for punters here, week one.
0: Yes, there certainly is. And, well, Nottingham Forest, they're $2.30 to start their season off with a win against Leeds United, who are $3. The draw's at $3.40. And, of course, a whole heap of Kiwi fans will be keen to see how Forest go this year. Chris Wood is $3.10 to score a goal against Leeds this weekend. You've mentioned a number of games that are basically a coin toss almost. There are a lot of short price favourites as well. If you want to put together a little English Premier League multi, you can take the likes of Arsenal to win their first up match against Coventry. They're $1.18. You can take them into Manchester United, who are $1.36 to beat Hull City. And then you can take, I'm just having a look down the page, Man City, who are $1.46 up against Bournemouth. So, yeah, there's some short price favourites. So for those who like that sort of thing, but as you've mentioned, there's a number of very, very evenly matched games to kick off the Premier League season.
1: Now, on behalf of the people of Bangladesh, I take umbrage with your bookmakers who have got Bangladesh, who trounced Australia in the first test at $9.50 to win the second, and Australia at $1.14. Did they watch that game?
0: Yeah. I get the feeling there won't be a lot of turn in the pitch for the second test, and there might be a wee bit of a green tinge to it as well. But as you say, Bangladesh thoroughly deserved that first test victory, and they were out at double digits to win that prior to the test match starting. So for those punters who jumped on Bangladesh, well done to you. And there are a few of you who have reinvested some of your winnings on them to win the second test as well. As you said, $9.50 on Bangladesh to beat the Aussies in the second test. They're $1.14, the home team. The draw's out at $11. It'd be very, very interesting to see, especially the first session. And, of course, that starts this Saturday at around midday our time. So I can't wait. Hopefully the Bangladeshis can give the Aussies a wee bit more trouble and really cause some problems.
1: You've got the Warriors at $1.55. Your bookmakers, there's 203 markets active in that game now that the teams have been named. South Sydney, $2.50 on their home track. What has the world come to?
0: And have a look at the guy on the bench, Latrell Mitchell. I just have a feeling that by the time we get to kickoff on Saturday night, he may well be running onto the field. But at the moment, South Sydney Rabbitohs are $2.50 at home. The Wars, $1.55 in terms of try score as well. If you're a Rabbitohs fan, then you probably have been backing Alex Johnston to score a try. He has scored 7 tries in his last 5 games. He really has rewarded those punters who have backed him. He's $1.83 to score a try against the Warriors. In terms of the Wars, well, the two favourites there, both wingers, DWZ is $1.78 to score a try, and Alofiana Khan Pereira, $1.83. Further down the page, I can tell you that we've taken a wee bit of money on David Fifita, who's at $3.50. He scored a try last week for the South Sydney Rabbitohs. And Jacob Laban, who scored the first try last week, he's at $3.80 to score a try this weekend against the Bunnies.
1: That's all good stuff from you, Paulie. And I guess we'll wrap it up with a bit of chat on the NPC. Plenty of action coming up this weekend. Teams named tonight, of course, so markets may change. But Canterbury, $1.33 to retain the Ranfurly Shield, and Maitanifa out to $3.20. Tip

0: maybe 10.5 or 11.5 point underdogs yesterday. So, yeah, there has been a bit of money for the Taniwha, but yeah, $1.33 on Canterbury to retain the Shield for another week. The Battle of the Bridge, of course, also going on this weekend. North Harbour are favourites there at home. They're $1.57. Auckland, $2.35. They've drifted slightly since yesterday. So money for the home team there, North Harbour, to win the Battle of the Bridge.
1: Good man, Paulie. Thanks so much, and thanks to the TAB. You can download the TAB app. It is R18. Please bet responsibly. We'll catch you tomorrow, mate. Appreciate you.
2: Cheers, Paulie.
3: Fair enough.
0: Yep, cheers, lads. Talk again tomorrow.
1: Go well. It is 8:22 here on Sport Nation. Sorry we haven't been able to get through a lot of your texts this morning, but we do appreciate all your feedback, and we appreciate you getting in touch with us every morning, as so many of you do. It's always great to hear your thoughts. There's plenty going on in the world of sport. Of course, it's midweek, and there's been a lot on the media about this All Blacks South Africa test and the respective press conferences of both coaches. News today, of course, Tana Umanga saying Damien McKenzie got through what he needed to get through, so it's a slightly more positive response to McKenzie's chances of playing in this first test match at Ellis Park. There is cover with Will Jordan likely, or it seems definitely to be fit for this one. He can move to fullback. Bowden Barrett's there as well. What do they do with the bench if it's Jordan? Do they put Fihi in? Do they bring Leroy Carter into the mix, who's looked pretty sharp in his chances on this tour as well? So there's a few questions, isn't there, for this selection panel heading into tomorrow night New Zealand Times team naming.
4: Yeah, I've seen Cam Roygaard on the socials too, and he looked rather good. So that gave me a little bit of confidence, knowing that he's, you know, ready to fire up and get available. Look, D-Max, yeah, you're starting 15 if he's available. But if not, like you said, you got options there with Bowden Barrett. I thought he did himself a lot of justice on the weekend when he played the Bulls. I thought he was pretty good. You got Josh Morby as well, that I feel can be great in that position if given an opportunity. So, look, there are options there. So, a lot of intrigue and a lot of anticipation waiting for this team to be announced and where this group will go. So, we'll just wait patiently. Thursday night. So, Friday, perfect time to talk about a team.
1: It'll be Sammy and Scotty talking about that team. We'll have to dial in. We'll have to get you on, mate. We can't have an All Black team naming without your thoughts.
4: If they win, I'll wake up.
1: Oh yeah.
4: Okay. Out of the blocks. 6 a.m.
1: Out of the blocks even.
4: Out of the blocks with Dagger.
1: So, because you'd finally get on the Northern bandwagon, is that what you're saying?
4: Well, I like I said the other day, I would love to see it for the competition and for you and the entire Northland area, region. I think it'll be amazing. Like, how it would be received up there in the far north would be amazing scenes.
1: Would you come on a road
4: party
1: trip with
4: would
1: me through Northland?
4: Yep.
1: You would.
4: I'll find a day.
1: Go see it for yourself.
4: Out of my schedule to come and join you on a little roadie to the far north. I'll be honest, I'm being past Whangarei.
1: Yeah. No, I realise you've got some serious holes in your Kiwi geography. We need to fill those in. It's 8:25. We need Sam with sports headlines right after this.
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5: You would say that.
4: I just did.
6: Bangladesh have made history, and now Australia have a fight on their hands. A stunning win in Darwin saw Bangladesh beat Australia in a test across the Tasman for the first time ever. Now the tour moves to Mackay for the second test, with Bangladesh chasing even more history with a possible series victory. Join us for live commentary thanks to SEN. Australia against Bangladesh, the second test. First ball 12 p.m. Saturday, live on Sport Nation Extra.
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8: Just about to go half pub here on Sport Nation Breakfast with Scotty and Izzy. Alpha keeping things settled in the studio, as only Alpha does. Doesn't need anyone else there. Scotty kind of hits the nail on the head. When Scotty's on the road, does it make Alpha's life a little more difficult? Yeah, more people in different places to manage logistically. But I think deep down, he's just happiest. There's fewer people within his vicinity, less direct conversation. Someone talks to him, he can turn their microphone down. That type of thing. Yeah. So, look. Alpha's happiness does lead to our overall happiness, so it's wonderful to see. Our show is brought to you by Chemist Warehouse, keeping Kiwis healthy all year round. Let's get some sports news. Brought to you by the folk at Night and Day, where you can get yourself a $3 potato gratin any day in August. Comes with the Ackerman seal of approval. Now, it's talk about my team. The team that I'm totally invested in, as long as Erling Haaland is there in Manchester City. I announced that I'm jumping aboard the Erling Haaland train, and I'm going to start investing a bit more in football this year, lads. This season, start following teams and actually getting more into the competition rather than sitting out neutral. So I'm going to follow the fortunes of Man City as long as he is there. Well, as soon as that news filtered through, Spain World Cup winner Rodri has announced his departure from Manchester City to Barcelona straight away. So he won the Ballon d'Or back in 2024. He did. He's a 4-year contract now at the Nou Camp. Just for a small fee of 150 million Kiwi pesos to move across to Barcelona. It's the first time he has been part of the Spanish league since he left Atletico Madrid in 2019. So, yep, didn't want to be dragged down by the weight of Ackerman supporting him.

0: I'm kind of about it. I don't mind it. I can understand. Makes sense. Yep. Now, the Warriors have announced their team to play the Rabbitohs, and it does have Luke Hansen playing in the halves with a recently re-signed Chanel Harris-DeVita in the halves there. So there's a good chance that Cookstart is out, of course, suspended with Tane Taupiki at fullback. It means that Morgan Gannon gets another spot on the extended bench with Jet Cleary currently listed among the reserves. Is it a play to bring him in late? Is he just there as an option because halves are going down like flies? We will see over the course of the week. The Souths have announced their team that does include the return of Ewan Aitken, former Warrior, to the starting side to join a gun pack, and Latrell Mitchell named on the outside back list in the reserves. He almost needs a siren of his own, quite frankly. Latrell Mitchell coming back into a team that changes things in a big way. So if he gets fit and starts, look out, everybody. It's been 11 weeks since we've seen him. He's barely been touched during the season as well. So if he's fresh and he's fit, that is a real X factor. And what could be a massive game for both these sides in there, where they finish on the ladder. The Warriors still chasing a top two finish, and they will need that. One of those players named didn't get a start after the injuries on the six-man bench. Dimitrik Vaiwonga is back, and he was one of the guests, one of the many guests on the Running It Straight live special last night. You can get that wherever you get your podcast by looking up Running It Straight or Sport Nation. You can get it from the Sport Nation app, of course, sportnation.nz website too. And Jello asked the million-dollar question of Demi. Had to ask him. He made himself a little bit famous in the world of social media for certain acts inside the dressing room pre-game. But Jello let us in there softly.
1: I love watching the energy in the changing room, especially before the game. You know, you walk out, you got the tonga in the middle, everybody getting around it. What's going on in those final minutes? You know, you're dapping up, are you locked in, are you focused? And what's being said before you go out?
2: Yeah, so like 2 minutes out before kickoff, we'll get a touch, everyone, and they're dapping up each other. And then either spine or our skippers will give the last, I guess, pep talk and set the intention for the game, and then get in our huddle and say what needs to be said.
1: There was also a video that surfaced that you wiped the bogey on the tunnel at Suncorp. Is this a thing that happens?
2: Pre-game ritual. Nah, I just want to apologise to Suncorp.
3: They owe us, man. Those injuries, they owe us.
2: I won't get caught on camera.
0: Yeah.
4: Oh my pre-game ritual.
0: Hey, if
5: it wasn't just a bogey, it was full of blood.
0: Mate, that was big. I get it. Like, you just need to clear the
5: after the game, you might have a bloody nose, but how do you get a bloody nose in the pre-game?
0: Yeah, those warm-ups. Those warm-ups.
3: Good honesty.
0: Straight up, too. So that is the Sports News headlines brought to you by Night and Day. They've got it when you want it.

0: of a potential roadie for Israel Dagg. Texter would say, Kaitaia North is the far north for you. Is he going to get up there? A little roadie to the far north with a round at Caldy Cliffs Dagger. How good would that be, Justin says.
1: Now we're talking.
2: No. Don't encourage that. He's there to see the people, not going where the rich people play golf. He's there to come and see the real Northland, my Northland.
1: You're right.
0: Ian's come at you as well here, Sumo. Ian's not messing around. He said, Sumo, the only log that'll be in the far north when you wake Monday morning will be a coldie treat. Canterbury will be too strong, he says.
2: How dare you? I'm going to invoke the spirit of Tane Mahuta on you, Ian.
0: Coming right at you. Now, a text through from Jeff here saying, morning, guys. 6 matches into Dave Rennie's leadership, you can tell this team is very well drilled. 12 months is a very long time. And look at North Harbour, then you look at the Broncos in the NRL. Last year's game in Wellington, this is the All Blacks and Springboks, seems a long time ago now. Fair call. I don't think that's got anything to do with where either of these teams are at currently. Questions through from PJ. Morning. Can Izzy explain Lima being involved in the All Blacks training? Can any ex-All Black just rock up and join in? How does it work? Is that how it goes, Dagger?
1: Well, there's been times, James. You remember James Somerset? He used to do a lot of the socials back in the day. He always used to get his kit on and get his boots going and go out there. Look, you need numbers. You need numbers out there, and when you're a travelling party, like there's players that will probably be resting injuries, etc. You need the exact numbers to try and run a South African pattern. So, if you're over there and you're close to the park, I reckon you get the call up too. So, get yourself to South Africa and take your boots.
0: Yeah, there's only about 428 touring members there, so yeah, we could get a little light on numbers. Right. But yeah, TJ's joined us, gentlemen, in the studio.
2: He has. Yeah. He's ready to go.
3: I remember back in the day before rugby went pro, and the brewery reps always used to have a little part in training as well, just to keep them happy, so just to keep those trays coming.
2: Keep coming.
3: Every
2: keep
3: week,
2: coming.
3: Yeah.
2: Keep coming.
3: Because that's all you got for playing footy in those days. It was a tray of product every week.
2: Yeah, that's right. And in cricket, it was a carton of something else. Now,
3: right, yeah, gosh, yes. I remember the national, way, way back when I first started, the, am I allowed to say the name of a brand of cigarette? Okay, cigarette brand, National Soccer League, it was called in those days, yeah.
2: Yeah, that's
3: Durry's
2: right.
3: Big dished
2: Durry's
3: out.
2: For all.
3: Yeah.
2: Hey, what do you got coming up on the show, TJ?
3: Well, we thought a combination of Northland challenging for the Ranfurly Shield and the All Blacks in South Africa, put them together and what comes out of the mix. But Glenn Taylor.
2: Oh, Hightower himself.
3: Yes. So Glenn's going to join us this morning because he was part of that midweek
2: 96
3: tour in 19. So he did actually get on the field for his only test appearance in the fourth test, the one at Ellis Park, the one they actually lost once the series had been decided. But he played in that midweek team and they had a really amazing dynamic amongst themselves. They set themselves a goal. They knew who they were going to be or what they were going to be through the tour. So we'll talk about him, talk about his experiences. I think his first ever game for Northland was a Ranfurly Shield game. So we'll talk about that. Being Wednesday, of course, a couple of regular features mix along between 11 and 12 with the midweek mail run. Dave Bileski, as always, at 10 o'clock. We've got something to...

0: and your kids off sport. So that's thrown into the mix as well.
1: Awesome. Oh, that sounds really exciting and very timely too. Yeah. Well, we've had a big conversation actually, and is sort of takes this seriously with young kids getting involved in sport.
2: I've made some adjustments, Sumo.
0: Yeah. We've all had to.
2: I've made some adjustments with my approach to my son and the way that I'm doing it. I used to probably

0: as parents is good, sound advice, they will take as criticism.
1: Yes.
2: Yep.
0: You're not doing that right is a negative thing. Now, it's all very well for people to talk about snowflakes and harden up, but the fact of the matter is, if you're not careful, kids, the minute they get old enough to make their own decisions, they'll just quit because they've had enough. And that's a big problem in this country.
3: I hear that. Thanks, Tony. And some good advice for Daisy there as well. If Daisy would like you to be better with shoes and socks and coffee cups, maybe she just needs to keep talking up your quality strength.
4: Just encourage me and I'll do it.
0: You know what? My favourite line just before I leave you guys, I said once, and I got the evil eye for saying, I said, darling, don't think I don't appreciate your constant efforts to help me become a better human being.
3: Oh, no, you didn't. That's Pandora's box. Pandora's box is open. Hey, Tony, thanks. Have a great show. 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But while we're in that commercial break, 0800 150 811 is the number. 0800 150 811. Come on in. Take down the Oracle. 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
13: The Oracle.
14: Do you know what the most disappointing moment in my Wednesday is, Israel?
15: What's that, Simo?
14: It's when I realise that our listeners are running scared. It's when I realise that these, you know, cerebral beings out there, these sporting savants that listen to the show every day for some reason, that tune in, that wait to, you know, add their nuggets of intel to our text line to join the conversation, but lay down a challenge to them to take on the Oracle and nowhere to be found. To be found. 0800 150 811 is the number to call. And, like, I just feel... I feel
15: some enjoy pressure cooking.
14: I'm not angry.
15: Some don't.
14: I'm not angry. I'm kind of just disappointed.
15: Well, I can have a double whammy. I've got a chance to win some Prezi cards this weekend, actually, and I can win... I can double up today, so...
14: Did you want another one? Did you want another chance to win a
15: Prezi
14: card?
15: Well, I can have a crack. Is someone called, Sammy? Someone's called.
14: I think okay. Robbie's... Yeah, well, Robbie's just busy there. He's tinkering away. So someone's obviously has raised the bar for us all here. Robert, over to you.
16: Ryan in Upper Hutt has called in.
14: Ryan. Hello, Ryan in Upper Hutt. How are you? Corey Jane country.
17: Yeah, morning, lads. How are we?
14: Morning, fella. Is CJ still running around like he's the mayor of Upper Hutt, or is he? You don't see him around much?
17: I've actually relocated to the Bay of Plenty, mate, so no longer in Upper Hutt, but...
14: Oh, my gosh.
17: Yeah, I'm sure. Yeah.
15: Yeah, welcome, mate, welcome. You got your passport?
14: Yeah.
17: I was born up here, mate, so yeah.
14: Were you?
15: Oh!
14: Well, then you know the swinger street, so that's good news, right, Ryan? I'm gonna
15: you know how this
14: game works. I'm gonna hand you over to Rob, and Rob's gonna take you through it. You get to choose set A or set B, and Rob will ask you the questions. If you get it right, he'll move on. If you get it wrong, he'll give you the correct answer. If you pass, that's sometimes the best option. Here's Rob.
16: Set A or set B,
17: okay,
16: Ryan?
17: Thanks. Set A, thanks, mate.
16: All right, set A it is, and 60 seconds is on the clock, and your time starts in 3, 2, 1. Where are the All Blacks playing this weekend?
17: They're playing at Loftus.
16: Ellis Park. In tennis scoring, what term is used when the score is 40-40?
17: Deuce.
16: Correct. Which country has won the most total medals in Summer Olympics history?
17: USA.
16: Correct. What Premier League side plays their home games at Allen Road?
17: Leeds United.
16: Correct. Lindsay Smith plays for what NRL side?
17: Penrith Panthers.
16: Correct. A ground rule double occurs in what sport?
17: Baseball.
16: Correct. Red, blue, black, and what two other colours make up the Olympic rings?
17: White.
16: Green and yellow. Saxton Oval's found in what city?
17: Could you say that again, sir?
16: Saxton Oval is found in what city?
17: Nelson.
16: Correct. What does LBW stand for in cricket?
17: League before wicket.
16: Correct. How many numbers are on a dartboard?
15: Oh!
17: 20.
15: That's good.
14: Oh, Ryan, we're a little too late to the last answer, but a very solid effort. We've got 7 on the board for you, and we know through history that 7 is a bit of a watershed in this game, so congratulations to you, mate. Well played.
17: Thanks. A few misses.
14: That's okay. Right. You got some tough ones too. Yes, right. Oracle is on the line. Good morning, Oracle.
18: Good morning.
14: Righto. 7 on the board, Oracle. You know the drill. And you've been in great touch lately. So let's see if you can keep the momentum, or we might be giving Ryan a $250 Prezi card. Here we go.
16: All right, Oracle, 7 to catch, 60 seconds on the clock. Your time starts in 3, 2, 1.

0: 1. What tennis grand slam gets underway in 2 weeks' time?
1: US Open.
0: Correct. Well, Counties Monaco and what other side have 3 losses so far in the NPC this season?
1: Wellington.
0: Correct. Name either of the 2 drivers tied with the most World Drivers' Championship titles.
1: Schumacher.
0: Correct. Name either of the teams playing in the opening game of NRL Round 25 tomorrow night.
1: Panthers and Storm.
0: Correct. What sport would you be playing if you received a penalty corner?
1: Hockey.
0: Correct. What team is often referred to as the Toffees?
1: Everton.
0: Correct. What is Tiger Woods' first name?
1: Eldritch.
2: I'm sick of it.
3: Wow, wee. That is, that's next level from you today, Oracle. Congratulations. Ryan, are you still there, pal?
4: I'm still here, mate. Oracle, too good today.
3: Yeah, he was bloody good, wasn't he? Shit, he's on it. I think he's got an event coming up that he's been practicing for. So, you've got him on a hot streak. Ryan, we really appreciate you, mate. Enjoy your day in the bay. And, watch out for Dag on his fat tired e-bike. With his 11-foot surfboard.
4: Yeah. Have a good week, lads. Thank you.
3: Good on you, lad.
5: Cheers, mate. Fat boy, sir, mate.
3: Oh, what is it called? A fat boy.
5: Fat boy scrambler, you boomer.
3: Oh. Boomer. I am Gen X, thank you very much. I'm proud of it.
5: What about the Oracle? That was...
3: Yeah.
5: I'm not surprised. Yeah. An absolute clinic, but...
3: I'm a little bit surprised. It was pretty
5: what
3: good
5: do you
3: stuff,
5: reckon?
3: Oracle.
5: Oracle, yes, come in. Oracle, what do you reckon? What do you reckon the number is that would really put you under a lot of pressure? I'd say 9.
1: I've never chased a 10, Dagger. I've got a 9 once, and I got it with 4 seconds to go with Cole Palmer and Chelsea. That's my best ever chase. But
3: wow.
1: Yeah, nine is pretty much you can't make an error at all. And 10 is your home basically. 7 is good, and 8 is good as well, but obviously I can make a couple of errors if I go fast.
3: That is very true. Well, you do it with aplomb, as always, and we are appreciative of your mighty, mighty talents. Oracle, you have a great day out there, mate. Thanks so much for being here.
2: Shut up, Oracle!
1: Thanks, yeah, I'm pleased to get rid of the Ryan curse. Ryan's normally beat me. They're my kryptonite. So not today, Ryan, old boy.
3: Good. Yeah, never mind. At least he had the balls to call. Love that. That's the Oracle for another week. Thanks to our friends at Prezi Cards, and we will have another Prezi Card up for grabs next week, and it's all go. I tell you what, there's been a lot going on today. Sammy's got his hand up. Yes, Sam.
6: When you put the call out there, Scotty, yes. We had four people all dial through. So kudos to those
3: who just need
6: that extra nudge. But we know you're out there. We know you back yourself, and you don't. You're not going to sit there and take it. Are you saying that you don't have the testicular fortitude to call up? But there we go. It was good to see them have a nudge. Hey, one of the questions we asked earlier today, Scotty, and it's a text that I haven't had a chance to read out. It's actually from last week's Mr. Oracle Challenger, Devin from Taranaki. We talk about the stuff that grinds your gears and just letting everybody get it off their chest. Stuff that annoys me when you get in bed and the other half asks you to fill their water bottle.
5: Oh.
6: Once you've laid down, got the blankets on, they say, can you give me some water then? Yeah, there's timing. Once the head's on the pillow, it becomes a dick move. I'm with it. I've got no problem doing it, but once you lie down, if you wait to that stage, come on.
5: I'll go a step further. Make a cup of tea. Can you make me a cup of tea when I've just jumped in bed? So you want me to go and wait by that kettle for 3 minutes for it to boil and stand there while I dip your tea bag like you are royalty and I'm making a tea for the queen, which takes 3 minutes for that tea bag to soak in to that water and pour your milk in and take 10 minutes out of my day? Out of my sleep, when I've got to get up at 4:40 a.m. every morning to bring you, our wonderful listeners, some beautiful radio. You want me to do that? No. I refuse to. And you know what? I went out there and I asked my wife to make me some eggs on toast. You know what she did to me? She laughed and said, wait 20 minutes and you can make it yourself. That's what I have to deal with on a daily. Okay? Mm. It's been a great show. Thanks, everyone. Have a wonderful

0: Well, day and Nelson Sumo. Appreciate
1: yes,
0: you.
1: I will.
0: Robbie, thank you. Sammy, thank you. And I'm just going to go and do everything myself.
2: I personally will be sending Daisy the last 30 seconds of audio from the show. And I think there's going to be a moment of regret of what you've just said here. Look, I wasn't expecting to finish the show on dick moves and teabags, but so it has proved to be. Well done, team. We are going to join you tomorrow, of course. It is Thursday.
3: Victor Matfield tomorrow.
2: Victor on the show. Well, how about that? Looking forward to a chat with Victor, and we continue to build, don't we, towards this opening test match of the tour. I can't remember the last time there was this much hype around a South Africa All Black test. I mean, there's always hype, but this has gone next level. Thanks to Robbie running the cutter for us as ever. Brian Raredi is already standing over his shoulder, and now he's pointing at the clock as if I can't read for myself. Raredi, calm yourself down. Enjoy the show with TJ. That's coming up next. Thanks, boys. Have a great day, everyone. We'll see you tomorrow morning.
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3: On the 22, gives the ball a little bit of air, trapped in midfield, releasing a big pass, which has been intercepted on the charge.
4: Who's come up with it? One for the record books here. 40-0, record margin. And if this goes over, a record high. Oh, he's just kicking like a dream tonight. Rivers today, Hannah. 42-0. Wednesday morning on Sport Nation. August 19, it is great to be with you as the countdown continues. What's on the show today? Well, a real variety of subject matter to take you through your morning. Keeping regular, we know how important that is. We'll have our regular Wednesday features. Dave Bileski from Deep Dive Golf at 10 with his usual review, analysis, and most importantly, those punter predictions for the week ahead. I know it's a point of the week a lot of you hang out for when Dave Bileski joins us. So that's along after 10 o'clock. Mick Guerin with his midweek mail run after 11. And we'll have the top five of everything. A real personal reflection this week. Five moments from the All Blacks Springboks rivalry. Quite topical at the moment, isn't it? So that's to come later on in the show. Just five moments that stick in my mind. I'd love to hear yours on 8833. What are the favourite moments that you have of what's been billed the greatest rivalry, what surely is the greatest rivalry? Ranfurly Shield action. Northland challenging tomorrow night. And with the All Blacks on tour, you put those together in the mix and you come up with Glenn Taylor, the great Northland lock who was part of the All Blacks midweek team in 1996, a team that found their own place in the annals of history. His memories of that and his time in the blue jersey of Northland, or North Auckland as it was for quite a chunk of his career. But the subject of sideline behaviour very much in the news this winter, games being cancelled as a consequence of it. We'll take a look into a survey that has been carried out amongst young people that has had some sobering findings about just how you treat your kids when they're playing sport, how it affects them and their desire or willingness to keep playing. If you're a parent or a grandparent, an uncle, an auntie, friends of people who have kids and play sport, you really should listen to this. And of course, we'll keep you updated with breaking news as the morning wears on, but let's start by finding out what is already broken. Ricardo Ball, good morning.
15: Good morning, TJ. How you doing?
4: I'm very good, thank you, mate.
15: That's a story, mate. That's a story. Big weekend coming our way. You know, well, you mentioned the Shield Challenge. Obviously, that's going to be forefront for a lot of people.
4: Yep.
15: There's a certain Test match which is going to be up there as well. And, yes. Well, you know, probably even from my point of view, even more important, the English Premier League starts this week.
4: Yep.
15: So lots on.
16: Lots across. I know Staffy's got another preview on that. We've had some talk about it this week. I think the interest has been piqued by the FIFA World Cup.
15: Mm.
16: A lot of the players that we saw at the FIFA World Cup are going to be featuring. There's a lot of changes, always that fascination with who's where. Oh, they're playing there now. But I still think there's one team to beat. And just so happens to be the team I love.
15: Yeah, the Arsenal are going to be, well, you know, and I think, you know, we're going to get into that later in the week, actually. We'll have a bit of a look at that.

0: tomorrow, I think. But there's 12 new managers out of the 20 in the Premier League this season.
1: Yeah.
0: And I think that continuity for Arsenal gives them the edge, because I think the teams you expect to be their challengers for the title have all got new men in charge, and it might take them a little while just to get their feet under the desk.
1: Who knows? Some of them might hit the ground running. Some of them might find that, actually, have we got the right bloke here at all?
0: Could be a bit of that. Could be a bit of that.
1: Now, we got some news coming out of All Blacks training this morning, because we thought that this would be kind of D-Day in terms of the injuries. So what's been happening there?
0: It looks like Cam Røygaard has been running pretty well. It looks like Will Jordan's been running pretty well. Damian McKenzie, still maybe a little bit 50-50.
1: Yeah, Tana Umanga fronted today, and his comment was that he was trending well to play in the test. So they're saying he's on track. People watching saying not convinced that he's 100. Which is interesting, because normally the way they go about it is they make a decision pretty early on in the week. It just shows to me how important this first test match is. They want to put their best possible team on the field, and their best possible team has Damian McKenzie at fullback. But that was the word from Tana Umanga. He's trending well, trending to play. But the other two, sounds like concerns over their fitness, and that of Xavier Numira as well. He was another one that sounds like the concerns over that have kind of faded away a little bit, and they'll be okay. It's just really a matter of McKenzie. And, well, as I said yesterday, I thought we'd know by now. We don't know for sure. They're just making encouraging noises.
0: Yeah, and given the way that, you know, there can be a bit of smoke and mirrors, particularly Rassie Erasmus not afraid of a bit of smoke and mirrors, I wonder if the All Blacks are playing into that a little bit as well by not letting too much out and just keeping everybody guessing.
1: I saw one report saying that they thought McKenzie still looked a little bit ginger. But I don't know.
0: Is it more blonde, isn't he? More blonde.
1: Okay.
0: Strawberry?
1: Right, get them out of the way quickly,
0: yeah,
1: Ricardo, so we can move on with our days.
0: Hey, I did notice, though, that a man who writes for Rugby Pass and often has a little bit of insight, or Ben Smith, has put together the 15 he thinks will take the field for the All Blacks, and he does not have Damian McKenzie in it.
1: Okay.
0: So he has Beauden Barrett at 15, Will Jordan at 14, Josh Morby in the 11 jersey, midfield of Geordie and Quintu Paia, Ruben Love and Cam Røygaard as the halves. He's got a loose trio of Tupu Vai, Luke Jacobson and Ardi Savia. His locks, Sam Darry and Paddy Tuipulotu, with Tyrell Lomax, Cody Taylor and Ethan de Groot as the front row. And interestingly, two Lucys on the bench. No lock cover on the bench.
1: Yeah, well, I think that's what everyone's saying, isn't it? That just basically, because they're starting with Tupu Vai at six, and I think they've flagged that, that allows you two Lucys on the bench. There's no great surprise about that. And the fact of the matter is that if Damian McKenzie can't play, then Beauden Barrett will play at fullback. And I know that triggers people, gets them excited, but it's a like for like, and just in terms of the role they play in the team. But I mean, everyone's putting out their teams at the moment. The guys on the ground as well are all saying the same thing, so they're going to stick pretty closely to what they've had so far this year. The big question mark to me is Fabian Holland, because to me, I thought he made a huge case at the weekend to play in the test, and you could tell how much he really wanted it. So that's going to be the interesting one for me. I've seen various people with different combinations. It seems to be a feeling that Patrick Tuipulotu, with his experience, that low hard carry that he's got, plus, you know, good line out forward, that he will be there. And then it's just a matter of who goes in with him. So Darry, a lot of people saying he's the guy. Josh Lord and Patrick Tuipulotu played pretty well together. But as I say, I think Fabian Holland would be pretty hard. If he doesn't play in this test, I'm sure he will play subsequent tests when he's built up his game minutes. But, yeah, I'd have him in there, because he's a big lump. He's a good line-out forward. And as I said to, I think it was yesterday or the day before, he hits a ruck and it moves, so we'll see. What else is going on?
0: Yeah, well, your PGG Rights and Turf, New Zealand's trusted pro turf specialists, bring you the headlines. And rookie Luke Hansen has been handed the number 6 jersey for the Warriors in their round 25 clash against the Rabbits on Saturday in Sydney. It'll be just his second match in first grade. He made his debut back in round 3 against Newcastle. He scored a try in a 38-12 win there. So Chanel Harris-Tavita, he's going into halfback following Metcalf's injury. It looks like

0: Metcalf will miss the rest of the round robin, but should be back for the final series, which will be interesting. Of course, no chance for Nicholl Klokstad either. He's got a two-match suspension, so Tane Tuilopeki comes in at fullback.
1: Okay. Well, it's been the big talking point, hasn't it? The makeup of those halves, it continues to be. The thing is, I reckon, the way they're playing, I mean, I know it's a vital part of the game, who's filling those two roles, but I think everyone else is playing so well. And the adage is with a lot of sports teams, if you lose one of your key players, everyone else just lifts their game by 1 or 2%, and that's the formula. And boy, a 1 or 2% improvement on some of those players, you're talking something quite phenomenal, because the rest of them are playing well. So
0: Yeah, they are. I mean, it's interesting. I'm looking at the bench makeup. Sam Healy, Tanner Stowers-Smith, Dimitri Vamanga, Eddie Iremia Tuiava, Adam Pompey, and Morgan Gannon. So there's not really an obvious halves option in that six. It'd probably end up, if they do get another injury, it'd probably end up being having to be Tane Tuilopeki come out of fullbacking under the halves, and then they'll have to rejig something. But that's the team you got. That's the team you got for the Warriors this weekend against the Rabbitohs. Two-time US Open singles champion Venus Williams has received a wild card entry into this year's tournament. So she's won 7 Grand Slam titles. She's 46 now. Last year, she went out in the first round to the Czech Karolina Muchova. She first played this tournament in 1997 when she lost the final to Martina Hingis, and then won it in 2000, 2001. Looks like her Serena will also play doubles, and Sloane Stephens, who won this in 2017 but has had a lot of injury issues. She's had a foot injury which has hampered last season. She's now 33, Sloane Stephens. She's also got a wild card, and there is one more wild card spot to be given. And what odds do you reckon, TJ, what odds do you reckon the bookmakers in Wellington would give me on Serena Williams getting that final wild card entry?
1: Well, it could be if she's playing doubles.
0: Yes.
1: I mean, they really, veteran status carries a lot of weight with it in the States.
0: Yeah.
1: And whereas here, you know, we want a wild card to go to a promising youngster. It's a different magnitude of tournament, of course, but there's just nothing like that. They say, you know, you've brought so much to the game, we're going to give you an opportunity, even though you probably won't last much more than one game. Anyway, we'll see.
0: And finally, Wellington Phoenix coach Chris Greenacre has used his first available visa spot to sign a striker who already knows how to score against Auckland FC. That is Rafael Duran, a Mexican forward who played for MacArthur last season. He becomes the third signing for the Phoenix for the coming season. Henry Gray, the Kiwi who's at Ipswich, has come in on loan to be the number one goalkeeper for the season. Left back James McGarry has joined from the Brisbane Roar as well.
1: Yep.
0: There you go.
1: It's a great name in New Zealand football, McGarry. That McGarry family from down in Dunedin. Boy, there were some terrific players came out of that family.
0: Michael being probably the best of them.
1: Yeah, oh, absolutely. But there was Paddy and there was Sean. They were good players. Look, I've got one here. The Tall Ferns playing in an Olympic qualifying series in Mexico. Now, it's just the start of the process, really. It's a long road to make it through to the next Olympic Games. So what they need to do in this tournament to guarantee a place in the main qualifying tournament, this is how big basketball is. You have qualifying tournaments to make qualifying tournaments to make qualifying tournaments. But they made a great start yesterday. They beat Argentina 57-35. Now, although New Zealand's ranked slightly higher than Argentina, this was seen as an upset given recent results, who was available, etc. So they beat Argentina 57-35. Ella Brau led the way with 14, stormed home in the last quarter. They led just 32 at three-quarter time, but Ella Brau 14, Amelia Scherer 12. They gave a debut in this game to Imani Rasmussen, who is still at Westlake Girls. She's 16 years of age. Now, that might seem young. That only makes her, at 16, the fourth youngest player ever to play for the Ferns. They play Brazil this afternoon. Then they play South Sudan, who, if the New Zealand win over Argentina was considered an upset, this was considered a massive boil over. South Sudan beating Brazil, who are ranked ninth in the world. Now, the thing is, you've got to finish in the top two in your pool, and that'll put you through to the semi-finals. The tournament winners get direct qualification to the main qualifying tournament. I mean, this sounds really complicated.
0: Qualifying to qualify.
1: Exactly. I'm saying, yeah. But it's still, it's on the road. Put it this way, it's very early days, but it's a really good start.

0: only seven direct spots going through to the Olympics. The rest have to admit qualifying. The United States, of course, as if they'd miss out anyway. They've already qualified as the host nation.
1: Yeah, the most impressive thing from that is that the Tall Ferns kept the Argentinian side to just 3 points in the fourth quarter.
0: Final quarter, yeah.
1: Yeah, so they're shooting like stormtroopers, the Argentinians. There you go. Those are your sports news headlines with PGG Rights and Turf, premium turf grass seed that's tested by the experts and trusted by the professionals.
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0: 19 minutes after 9, Sport Nation Mornings. Tomorrow night in Christchurch, the Ramfurly Shield goes on the line for, well, the second time in 6 days as Canterbury defend the Log of Wood against the Northland Taniwha. Well, with the test in South Africa coming up, we thought we'd catch up with a man who gave 14...

0: 10 years great service to that Cambridge blue jersey of Northland, and fittingly, as we approach the first test in Johannesburg, was a member of the All Black team that toured South Africa in 1996 and won the series. He played off the bench in the final test, but perhaps just as importantly, was a member of the group that took on the challenge of going through the midweek tour games unbeaten. We're talking about a man who comes from a place called Tangatororia, about halfway between Whangarei and Dargaville, Glenn Taylor. Morning, Glenn. How are you?
1: Yeah, good, Tony. Good. Very well, mate. Thanks for having a chat.
0: Yeah, well, it's great to hear from you. Look, I'm not sure whether I should start with the All Blacks of 96 or the Taniwha of 2026 and their chances of winning the Ranfurly Shield, but let's go with Northland, because I know they're so close to your heart. And if I'm right, I think your first appearance for Northland was a Ranfurly Shield game at Eden Park in 1990. What are your recollections of that?
1: Yeah, that's some time ago. Yeah, it was. My debut was in a Shield game. Got on as a replacement against, well, it was a pretty inspiring game to play, because basically the All Black team of the era was the Auckland team. So it was a pretty daunting task. But yeah, it was a tough day at the office.
0: Yeah, I mean, of course, you know, they had the likes of Fitzy and the Brook

0: in the middle of the second row, very fresh-faced, lean fellow there. But look at some of the names in that team, the characters in that team. You mentioned Jeff Crawford. Ian Jones, of course, Con Barrell, Ziggy Seymour, Carfina Woodman was still around, Porsche's dad, Ian Dunn, the captain. I mean, what was it like for you? And what were those guys like to you as a newcomer coming into the, well, it was North Auckland, I think, still in those days, into that team?
1: Yeah, well, I was playing North Auckland Colts, and then obviously I got called up. There was very late in the season that game, so I wasn't with in and around the team too much for that season. But I mean, they welcomed me in. Luckily, my club team had quite a Ziggy and Ian Dunn and Warren Johnson were all horror for my club team, so I had that connection straight away. And yeah, so it was a bit of a whirlwind sort of a thing. I'm pretty sure that possibly was even the last game of the season for us, because I think I just had that one game and then I sort of cemented myself in the team from 91 onwards. But yeah, you know, wearing the, it was a great honour, you know, pulling that blue jersey with the carriage on for the first time, it's always special.
0: Well, going back a bit from there, I mean, I think you would have been around 9, 10 years old when North Auckland, as they were known, last held the Ranfurly Shield. I mean, did you used to go along to the North Auckland games as a kid?
1: Oh, absolutely. My father was an avid rugby fan, and he'd, me and my brother, he'd cart us along. We went to all the North Auckland games. I vividly remember. I remember them. You know, obviously, it wasn't a home game, but we won the Shield. And then, somewhat controversially, it was locked away for that season back in the day.
0: Yeah, that's right.
1: The following year, but yeah. But I remember at primary school, that little, you mentioned I'm from Tangaroa, so from Tangaroa primary school, I remember Eddie Dunn bringing the Shield, he came to the school, they took it on a tour around all, most schools in Northland, I think, and I remember a great rugby memory was Eddie Dunn came to Tangaroa primary school, little old Tangaroa primary school with the Ranfurly Shield.
0: Yeah.
1: It was quite inspiring, yeah.
0: Yeah, I remember Bosun Huntley bringing the Shield along to Queen Charlotte College in Picton that brief time when Marlborough had it. It's something everyone, you just wanted to touch the thing, didn't you? Now, just talk about some of the players that you played with, and I'm just looking through the names, and a couple stand out. Norm Berryman is kind of the embodiment of the spirited sort of backs that you've had in Northland over the years. What about Rupeni Thaudau? Have you ever struck anyone in your career quite like that guy?
1: Unbelievable. For the short time that he played for us, I mean, we always remember 2001 game against Auckland when we sort of come in from behind and we won, you know, 43-41, and he scored that amazing try at the end, and James Arledge obviously converted it. But Rupeni was a very special player, you know, good with the ball in hand, great handling skills, defensively he was good, and fast. I mean, no one actually knew how fast he was because he always just seemed to be just fast enough to beat the man. But a phenomenal rugby player. In my mind, probably the best rugby player I've ever seen or, you know, definitely played alongside. Yeah,
0: astonishing talent. Look, through your career with Northland, there were some tough times, second division for a few years. I think your last game was actually a promotion relegation game against Hawke's Bay. You had to win if the team was going to play first division rugby. I'm not sure whether you'd made a decision to retire at that point or not.

0: with Northland in that first division, and that was your last game for the team against Hawke's Bay that time.
1: Yeah, I had already made the decision to retire, Tony, and so we went off. It was actually an interesting year because they the promotion relegation, they changed the rules that year that it would always normally be at the first division union's home. But they made the decision to, you know, it should be at the Challengers' home. So we went down to Hawke's Bay. Obviously, we'd lost everything that year in the first division. We were winless. And Hawke's Bay won everything. And we went down there and put a pretty good performance on. I think we beat them by about 30 or 35 points. So it just sort of, I guess it showed the gulf still between the divisions at the time. But I'll tell you what, it was quite, yeah, it was a good feeling, satisfying to know we'd won that and we remained in the first division. And it was, yeah, pretty special, special for me that day. It was my last game for the province, and at least it finished on a positive note, you know.
0: Yeah, well, wonderful service, Glenn, that you gave Northland. Looking to tomorrow night, they've started really well this year. 42-0 win over Taranaki. They were brilliant last week. So you reckon they can give the Shield a good crack this week, so tomorrow night?
1: Tony, I think we're a real chance. The squad we've got assembled is largely intact from last year. We've got some real depth in our forward pack. I think we've got a first five that's come of age, and Rivers, he's really he's taken on the leadership role this year. He's controlling the game well. Him and Sam knocked together are playing very well, and then we've got some young outsides. There's a lot to like about what they've produced so far this year, and we know it's always a daunting task, but I think we're really optimistic. I mean, we're always optimistic, aren't you? But I think there's real optimism that this is probably our best opportunity for a long time. You know, 48 years since we've held it. One can only dream at what it would do for the province. You know?
0: Oh, for sure. And reward all the great work that's going on. The connection with the community with that Northland Taniwha team is absolutely amazing. Look, Glenn, can I ask you about that trip to South Africa in 1996? I know you'd had a brief involvement with the All Blacks back in 92 when Laurie Mains first came in, but you finally got to go on that tour. Just tell us about that dynamic that you had with the so-called the midweek team, because it seems to me, from what I've been told over the years, that you guys had your own goals, if you like, that you laid down a challenge to yourselves for those midweek games.
1: Well, absolutely we did, you know. Like, we were, the midweek games, you know, it was a great challenge through the midweek games. I mean, obviously, 36-man squad, so essentially the midweek team was made up of the All Black reserves bench, if you like, and then the rest of the 36. And of course, I mean, the honour of wearing the black jersey, it demands good performances. So we, you know, we really did come together as a team. I mean, we did come together as a whole squad. I mean, you often talk of the midweek team and the test team. You know, obviously, it was like that, but it was the whole, the connection of the whole squad and the buy-in of their whole tour was very special. One of the great highlights of my rugby career was going on that tour. It was fantastic. And yeah, we had a, you know, those midweek

just recently about because John Preston went to kick the goal to win the game when we drew 18 all with Rickland West, and the kicking tee went missing. And anyway, Rushy saw that where the kicking tee was. One of the touch judges had it behind his back. So there's a little bit of skullduggery going on there. And then, John unfortunately missed the kick

0: State back in 1992, and that game was a brawl from go to woe because of those two blokes. There's some pretty tough hombres in those Griquas teams.
1: Yeah. No, they were pretty. They're definitely there. They came with a. I remember their reputation came through before. We'd all heard about the best of brothers. Yeah, they were all very physical games. I mean, we didn't play. We didn't play sort of the top like that playing sort of Stormers and etc. At the moment, we play Boland and Brickland West and Western Transvaal. I think you know. So we were more out in the provinces, and it was a fantastic experience because the Indigenous people really resonated with the All Blacks, and the support that we had was amazing. The whole tour was amazing. I tell you, Tony, one of the most special things though was when the team actually won the series at Loftus, and the Dirty Dirties, as we were, they're not playing. Quite understand. I mean, it's been quite well publicised. We did the haka for the team.
0: Yeah.
1: And that stands to me as a very special moment. That was one of my favourite moments to be a part of. It was a very special, special that. It was unreal, you know, and the team sort of acknowledged it, and it was just a nice connection, you know. It was an amazing moment in time.
0: Oh, yeah. An iconic moment, and it kind of, I suppose, summed up the bond in that team, that no matter what your role, you were all in that together on this great trek through South Africa. Yeah.

0: really great, I'm sure, for people like you to see the Ranfurly Shield if it was to go back to Northland. It would be absolutely loved. Thank you so much for giving us your time, mate. I really appreciate it.
1: No problem at all, Tony.
0: Okay, there you go. There's Glenn Taylor, absolute legend of Northland rugby, or North Auckland as it was when he started. Played for them over a 14-year period in that Cambridge Blue, and they've got so many great locks they've produced up north over the years. A lot of All Black players as well, and he went on that tour, and he talking about that special moment when they performed the haka right at the end of that test match, and that's great. I don't know whether you've heard that story before. It's about John Preston, who had kicked those two penalties at Pretoria, those clutch penalties when he came off the bench, had the chance to win the game against Griquas. They scored in the corner, and I can't remember who it was. And there you go. Glenn Taylor said it there. They couldn't find the kicking tee because I think Tupper was actually the referee of the game. Whoever the assistant referee or the touch judge, as they called most, had the tee behind his back.
2: There you go. Yeah, that's very South African of them in those days.
0: Yeah, anyway.
2: I can tell you, the Shield Challenge, Northland 320, Canterbury $1.33.
0: Yeah, so they're rated outsiders. That Canterbury team, particularly with that defence, going to be a tough nut to crack.

0: My rideshare just cancelled on me.
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4: The Premier League is back, which means the sleep schedule is in trouble and the football chat is about to get loud. Title races, relegation scraps, top four chaos, managers under pressure, and fans pretending they're calm when they're absolutely not. From the first whistle of the season to the madness of the run home, we'll bring you the games, the storylines, and the moments everyone will be talking about.
5: Oh, what a goal!
4: Catch live.

0: make their best way. And I think if parents can be more encouraging and sort of, you know, constantly giving advice, I think parents have the best intentions by all means. But yeah, the way that it's often picked up is not that useful often.
1: Yeah, I think that's important to recognise, the fact that people think they're doing the right thing by offering some advice. Get your foot forward, get your weight on the front foot if it's cricket, or, you know, don't be afraid to let

0: athlete, they have or haven't, but often the scoreboard or winning or losing isn't necessarily something that we can control, and it creates a lot of anxiety to be focused on that prior to a game and a lot of disappointment afterwards.
1: Yeah, I mean, because I can hear some people thinking as we speak, they'll be saying, oh, but, you know, winning is really important. You know, you've got to be tough to survive and all that sort of thing. How do you balance all that?
0: We all want to win, and winning really matters, but as soon as you start focusing on that outcome, you're focused on the future. You're not focused on how you're playing in the moment, and that's what we want. If we're constantly making gains in terms of, you know, the process, the winning will come.
1: Yeah. I think something that's come out loud and clear in this is that the response from the survey is that young people, they don't like being yelled at. As much as parents might like to think that brings the best, that they don't like being yelled at, and that encouragement that kind of celebrates their effort and grows their confidence is going to be far more positive than this, and I say in inverted commas, advice that they often get, criticism, comparisons, constant instructions, that, according to the survey, are actually rated by the kids as really unhelpful.
0: That's right. I mean, we can all kind of picture that awkward car ride home when mum and dad are giving us all that sort of advice that we really don't

0: you like, of games being called off or parents not being allowed there to change behaviours. Dr. Sarah Wattenaar, thank you very much. Clinical psychologist, been working with High Performance Sport New Zealand. It's absolutely fascinating. We really appreciate your time to talk about that survey this morning.
1: Thank you very much.
0: Thank you. It's 9:51 now, Sport Nation Mornings.
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3: The Warriors made a huge statement last week, putting 40 points on the Broncos in a dominant win at Suncorp. Although it's come at a cost, with the loss of two key players ahead of this weekend. Now the Warriors head to Sydney for their final regular season game away from home, taking on South Sydney at a Core Stadium. Join Sam Hewitt and Blake Ashford for all the action. The Warriors against the Rabbitohs. 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
0: It's 5 minutes away from 10 o'clock, Sport Nation Mornings. Dave Bileski up after 10 o'clock. Food for thought that, you know, for years you get involved with your kids' sport and you think you're giving them good, sound advice, and it's not necessarily how it's perceived. Text here from Chris. I coached kids rugby and rugby league for years, and when parents came to me before or after the game saying, I think

0: Billy would be better at 5'8 or something like that. I'd say training is Tuesday and Thursday, 4 p.m. Come down, hold a tackle bag, and we'll talk about it then. Most of the time, they were too busy to show up. End of conversation. You're right. It's so often it's the same parents who put up their hands to manage or coach the team or help the team. Other parents say they're too busy, but boy, they've still got plenty of advice, haven't they, when the time comes? Yep, absolute food for thought.
1: Chris, a tactical masterclass.
0: Yeah, good on you, mate. Thanks very much for that text. It is 4 minutes away from 10 now. Sport Nation Mornings.
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5: Bangladesh have made history and now Australia have a fight on their hands. A stunning win in Darwin saw Bangladesh beat Australia in a test across the Tasman for the first time ever. Now the tour moves to Mackay for the second test, with Bangladesh chasing even more history with a possible series victory. 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Australia against Bangladesh, the second test. First ball 12 p.m. Saturday, live on Sport Nation Extra. From the local grounds to the global stage, Tony Johnson brings you the stories that matter in sport right now. 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
6: It's just gone 10 o'clock, Sport Nation Mornings. TJ and Rick until midday. Coming up in this hour, Dave Bilesky is going to join us shortly with the deep dive into the world of golf. We'll have the top five of everything, 8833, for your best memories of rugby between the All Blacks and the Springboks. If you have one moment, this is a purely personal thing that we're going to do later on. Just five moments that will always stick with me about this great rival. So we'll do that a little bit later on in this hour. And of course, between 11 and 12, the midweek mail run with Mick Guerin, getting some texts through in response to that interview that we did with Dr. Sarah Dewatnya about parental behaviour and what we think is advice and how it can have a detrimental effect on kids. Just another text coming the other side of the argument. TJ, in my experience with coaching rugby at high school, I found I was a babysitter and almost a dad to a lot of the young fellas because of a total lack of interest and participation from parents. So I think an annoying parent is better than no parent. To maybe have an influence on how they can support their child. That one from Richard. Yeah, I understand what you're saying there, but you've got to put yourself in the minds of the kids as well. I mean, I think, yeah, you want the parents. You want them being engaged. You want them showing an interest. It's just how far does that go? We'll get to some more of those texts as we go on, but Ricardo, some headlines to kick the hour off.
7: Yeah, with PGG Rights and Turf, New Zealand's trusted pro turf specialist, and there's been a lot of conjecture about Damien McKenzie. We haven't been hearing a lot out of the All Blacks. It looked like he hyperextended his knee in that game. Very touch and go, a lot of talk about whether or not he would be available, and we've heard

0: being available for this weekend, so that's all we can ask. Our medical staff have done a really good job, as well as our S&C, to make sure that they're taking every precaution they can, but making sure that he puts his best foot forward to be available for the team.
1: We want two best feet, really, don't we?
2: Ideally, two best feet would be good. Yes,
1: he's got a best foot. It's the other foot we're worried about.
2: But, yeah, exactly. Yeah.

0: A few injury issues, of course, and suspension issues for the Warriors. Looks like Luke Metcalf is going to be out until post-season. Luke Hansen, the rookie, has been handed the number 6 jersey for this weekend against the Rabbitohs in Sydney for the round 25 clash. It'll be just his second first-grade match of the season. He made his debut against the Knights in round 3. Chanel Harris-DeVita has gone into the 7, and Chancellor Klokstad obviously is out as suspended. So Tang Tuapeke, who was just back from injury himself, goes back into fullback. It means the team that looks like this: Tane Tuaupeke at fullback, Dylan Watini, Zalesniak, and Camperera are the wingers. You got Ali Liatoa and Leka Alasima in the centres, Luke Hansen, Chanel Harris-DeVita in the halves, James Fisher-Harris, Wade Egan, Mitch Barnett the front row, Kurt Capewell, Jacob Labe in the second row, Aaron Clark at 13, and off the bench, Sam Healy, Tanner Stowers-Smith, Dimitrik Vaimanga, Eddie Iremia Tuiava, and Adam Pompey and Morgan Gannon off the 6-man interchange.
1: Okay.
0: Yes, that's all right. What Warriors look like. And a bit of news out of Australia. Former Australian cricket star David Warner has been convicted and fined $1,800 New Zealand for drunk driving by a Sydney court after being arrested in April. Of course, a very decorated cricketer, but he was pulled over and blew twice the legal limit in the blood alcohol. Waverley local court said he stopped his car when he saw the roadside breath test and attempted to swap seats with a female passenger, which didn't go down too well. The offence was aggravated because children were in the car at the time, said the judge.
1: Okay.
0: No word on whether or not Cameron Bancroft will take that rap for him.
1: Okay. It's 5 minutes after 10 now, Sport Nation mornings, and quite a predictable response to what we were talking about before the hour, because there are always people are going to say, well, no, if you don't push them, then they don't do any good. And this one here from Fraser goes, okay, he put up his hand first, and after 4 years of junior rugby, my son was the only one that carried on into high school, mainly because I pushed him, and he still plays premier senior rugby in his 20s. Goes both ways in my mind, Fraser. Yeah, I know. There are plenty of cases like that as well. The question we're asking is, what happened to all the other guys that he played with that didn't go on and play at high school? So that is the point of the discussion that we had. But yeah, keep your responses coming. As I say, I expected probably a negative response to that, because we've all done it. We think we're giving them good advice, but do some of them construe it as criticism? Anyway, it's 6 minutes after 10, Sport Nation mornings. We're going to talk golf very shortly. Dave Valesky will take a deep dive in just a moment on Sport Nation mornings.
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0: It's coming up 11 minutes after 10 now, Sport Nation Mornings, and it's that time of the week that I know a lot of the golfing fans really hang out for, and golfing punters especially, because it's time to take a deep dive into golf with Dave Bieleski. Another huge week for deep dive golf, as David successfully tipped the Quinella in Denmark with the 80-1 winner and the runner-up in the Danish Golf Championship. I think we just about do a round of applause there. Not only that, tipped another runner-up in the PGA Tour in the FedEx St. Jude Championship. Morning, David. You better start by giving yourself a pat on the back, champ.
1: Awesome. Thanks, TJ. Yeah, look, another fantastic tournament. And look, we were right in the thick of it in Denmark. We were just all over it. We had, at one point, we had four different golfers who were seventh or better in that final round. And we had three golfers who were all tied for first because it was a bit of a logjam at the top of the leaderboard there. And fortunately, you ended up coming out the right side of it. It was one of our best weekends of the year. Perhaps a little bit of a frustrating one because we ran into a pretty prolific Scottie Scheffler over on the PGA Tour, ended up locking up second place there. But obviously the feature was in the Danish Golf Championship, as we saw Jeff Winter win his National Open, his second DP World Tour win, and by far the most notable of his own career. Obviously, being winning your own National Open carries huge meaning, and we tipped him at 80-1 over in Denmark. He actually started Sunday four shots behind the lead in the final round of 67, saw him win quite comfortably by three shots at 15 under, his first victory since 2021. But even better, of course, from our perspective, was that we had second place from Matthew Jordan, who was tipped at 60-1, was also in our selections. Bit of a crazy final round, as I said. Logjam at the top. There was eight different people tied for the lead at some point during that final round. The moment for me really was Jeff Winter made an eagle on the par 5 16th immediately after Rasmus had been making a charge of his own towards the top of the leaderboard that really put pay to his challenge, and it was pretty comfortable from there. As I said, look, would have loved to have got the winner on both tours. We had Siwoo Kim, who was another deep dive golf selection over on the FedEx St. Jude Championship. He was in second, so across those two main tournaments last week, we had first, second in Denmark, and second on the PGA Tour. Obviously, you want to turn those runner-ups into winners, particularly Siwoo, of course, because he was sitting there at a pretty good price. But overall, it was an excellent week for deep dive.

0: of golf members, and pretty challenging on the PGA Tour when you run into Scotty Scheffler like that.
1: Yeah, as you said, Scotty Scheffler made sure there wasn't going to be a whole lot of suspense or drama in Memphis. Won the FedEx St. Jude Championship by 8 strokes. Was it as dominant as that winning margin sounds?
0: Absolutely. I mean, Scheffler began Sunday with a 2-shot lead, shot 66, finished at 17 under, as you said, 8 shots clear of second place after selection Siwoo Kim last week. The tournament was somewhat still alive in that final round, but Scheffler just completely separated himself from everyone on that back nine. Siwoo finished at 9 under. We had Sam Burns and Alex Noren, another shot back there, in a tie for third. But what makes it remarkable for me is that TPC Southwind isn't generally a golf course where you expect somebody to completely run away from the field here. Three of the last four tournaments at TPC Southwind and the FedEx St. Jude have actually ended in a playoff. So for Scheffler to come out and win it by 8 strokes on a pretty penal, tough shot-making course was pretty remarkable. It was Scheffler's 21st PGA Tour victory, which is incredible to think about given the fact he won his first PGA Tour tournament 4 years ago. It's the second win of the season. Of course, he's had 5 runner-ups across the season as well, but it has been quite a long gap between these wins. His first was one of the first events of the season in the American Express, so it's been a long time between drinks for Scheffler, and obviously it was a very, very dominant win. The scary thing for me is just when Scheffler gets his complete game going, as we saw this week, we're seeing the best golfers in the world just simply cannot keep up with him. So he'll go into this week's BMW Championship as the clear FedEx Cup leader.
1: Yeah, someone who wasn't in the thick of it at the end, and we talked about this last week, and you do wonder whether having a few of those steak, bacon jam and cheese pies, or just the after effects of winning the Open Championship, Foxy never really got himself very prominent, and it's probably not unexpected.
0: Yeah, totally. Look, I am not surprised whatsoever by that. And a couple of reasons. I mean, one, you've completed a lifelong, you know, big, hairy, audacious goal that you've had your entire career to win a major championship, something you probably didn't know if you were ever going to do. I think it's fair to say to go out and complete that, and then obviously have quite a long layoff to celebrate, rightly so. Not surprised whatsoever to see a little bit rust, especially in those first two rounds from Foxy. Yeah, I think the other factor to mention as well is I wouldn't put TPC Southwind down as a very suitable course for Foxy. It doesn't necessarily highlight long drivers. It's tended to favour accuracy off the tee, not necessarily one of Foxy's strong points. We've seen him dominate at golf courses where he can use his power to its full ability, and TPC Southwind doesn't necessarily reward that. So, look, I wasn't that surprised whatsoever. It may take a bit of time for him to get back.

0: I do think this Rees course is a little bit more favourable.
1: Yeah, we're still basking, mate. It really doesn't matter. Look, the field has now been cut. In fact, we've got a couple of texts too that we'll get you to answer, but the field has now been cut from 70 to 50 for the BMW Championship. And I suppose that 20 included some fairly prominent names, didn't it?
0: Yeah, it did, some huge names. And as I mentioned last week, this cutoff was probably more important than it has ever been, because the top 50 don't advance to the BMW Championship. They also don't get into the signature events next season. And the reason why that is so huge is because in 2028, we know these huge structural changes to the PGA Tour are going to be happening with essentially two tours within a tour, with a top tier where those tournaments are going to be $20 million across the entire 2028 season, and then a second tier where they're basically only playing for $4 million across those tournaments. And those signature events are your best way to get into or get into that top tier for 2028. So it was enormously costly for those who missed out by one or two places. Some very notable names as well. Jordan Spieth finished in 52nd, so he will not be automatically into those signature events next season. He came to the week in 54th, actually briefly looked as though he might play his way through rounds of 72 and 70 of the week, and left him in 19th, just outside that cutoff. And another notable name, Shane Lowry, obviously another major champion, won the Open in 2019 at Royal Port Rush in Northern Ireland, to huge scenes from the locals, obviously. His PGA Tour season's over. He will not have guaranteed signature event starts next year either. Another Open winner, Brian Harman, amongst a multitude of other very notable names. So, look, it's going to be tough work for those golfers, and some very, very big names that we may not see in the big events in 2027, certainly. But the big worry now is, will we see them in 2028 once the huge changes to the PGA Tour happen?
1: Yeah. Before we start looking ahead, there's been so much talk and speculation. Really, it's been going on for months rather than weeks, but uncertainty over the LIV Golf Tour and the future of it, and things really do seem to have escalated this week, particularly with the news that their team championship has now officially been wiped. They're not going to have it.
0: Yes. Yeah. Look, and this was probably the worst kept secret in golf. We spoke about murmurings. This was happening probably a month or two ago. And Martin Kleimer saying that this team championship had about a 5% chance of happening. But the extraordinary part for me is just how long we've continued pretending that it was going to happen. I mean, the team championship is scheduled for Michigan from August 27th, so in just over 10 days' time, immediately after this week's event in Indianapolis. And players are clearly been told it wasn't happening, because we saw Tyrrell Hatton, Tom McKibben, Adrian Mronk, they all committed to the British Masters on the DP World Tour, which is being played on exactly the same date. So there was a bit of a hint there already from what those golfers were doing, yet LIV still actually hadn't officially cancelled it. So as recently as last week, their website still had the Michigan event listed. It had a countdown clock. They had ticket links going. There was still a dedicated ticket sales page promoting the tournament, telling fans to buy tickets. Then on Monday, just 10 days out before the tournament's supposed to begin, LIV finally confirmed it's being cancelled. Instead, this week's Indianapolis event will now suddenly double as both the individual and team championship, and the 2026 season will finish here, and potentially LIV for the future may

0: event earlier this season as well.
1: And as you say, it doesn't end there, because they've made changes to this week's tournament, and even the event in Indianapolis, which is, well, I wouldn't say a house of cards, but it's certainly shrinking.
0: Yeah, look, and it was originally promoted in the usual live fashion, you know, golf combined with a festival and entertainment component. That's kind of their marquee, you know, sales pitch is, look, it's not just golf, but it's a party as well, and you're going to get a concert. And the music acts now for this week's tournament have been cancelled, and that really is a feature of these live tournaments. We saw in South Africa, for example, which had over 100,000 people attend. Well, you could argue how many of those were there for the golf, and how many there was to see one of the biggest DJs in the world, Calvin Harris, play his first concert in Africa at Live South Africa. So it's a huge draw for them. And to pull the two feature music acts this week that I know that many fans actually would have been purchasing tickets to partly see have now been cancelled and pulled out. So we're seeing cost saving happen in real time. I mean, as I said, this could potentially be the last live tournament, but certainly will be the last live tournament under the anything resembling the current model. There's also been a significant development over on the DP World Tour, which potentially makes life even more

0: will not continue in the same form in 2027, with fines and sanctions expected to resume. So they're really putting the boot in here, and that's particularly significant because next year is a Ryder Cup year, so players such as John Rahm and Tyrrell Hatton, they need to maintain their DP World Tour membership to remain eligible for the European team and the Ryder Cup. We've also seen LIV players looking at the DP World Tour qualifying schools, so Jose Ballester has openly discussed entering DP World Tour Q school. There's at least four who are on the record saying that that's probably the route that they're going to go, and reports suggesting that the tour has received inquiries from a number of other LIV players as well. So look, DJ, it is a real mess. We are seeing the folding certainly of the way that LIV has been operating, and I think it's probably fair to say big question marks over whether next season will happen at all.
1: Yeah, sand through the hourglass by the look of it. It's just trickling away, but we'll keep tabs on that as it goes on. It's a significant thing that's been going on in golf, it's not looking good for it. Look, let's be more positive now, because we've got a lot to look forward to this week. The PGA Tour, the BMW Championship, as we've mentioned, the FedEx Cup playoffs continuing this week, and now down to 50, and they head to Belrive Country Club. David, just what sort of a test? You've already said that it might be a bit more to Ryan Fox's liking. What sort of a test of golf are they facing this week?
0: Yeah, absolutely. And a lot of that just comes from the scorecard itself. It's a par 70, but it plays at over 7,400 yards, where you typically expect that to be like a par 72 with a couple more par 5s in there. So that immediately tells you there's going to be a lot of long irons this week. Driver's going to be very important. It's a really interesting venue because we haven't actually seen a PGA Tour event here for quite some time. Most people will remember it during the 2018 PGA Championship, where Brooks Koepka won. But this is a proper big boy championship major golf course. As I mentioned, it's over 7,400 yards. There'll be plenty of shots over 200 from approach. So that is very key for me. The other thing to mention, we talked about grass last week. TJ, talk about grass this week. Zoysa fairways again here. So it is a very polarizing golf type of grass. So look for players who are having it well on approach last week might be a key. And if you are in the top 20 of the FedEx Cup points by Sunday night, you're going to East Lake, where the Tour Championship will be decided, and we will see who is crowned the FedEx Cup champion for 2026. Of course, Scottie Scheffler at the moment has a large lead on that in that regard, but it will come down to that final tournament next week and who can lift the trophy at Eastlake.
1: Yeah, look, forgive me for sort of focusing so much on Ryan Fox, but I guess a lot of people, he is their principal interest in golf at the moment. I know a lot of our people are listening because they want tips, and you're going to give them as well. But just in terms from the neutral fan, or the fans whose interest in golf centres around him, just how is he placed? You say they've got to be inside the top 30. What was he? Mm-hmm. He was low 20s, wasn't he?
0: Yeah, he was 21, I think, entering the FedEx St. Jude, and given his performance there, will have dropped down a bit to 25. Again, it is very hard to see five people shifting outside of that top 30, bearing in mind that, of course, some of those golfers who had just snuck into this tournament, say they're in 50th place, they've basically got to go out and win the tournament to have any chance of getting inside the top 30. So look, I do think he is safe. Hopefully we do see an improved performance from him this week, and I do think it is a more suitable test for him. So I've got every confidence that we should see him at the Tour Championship and with a chance to lift up that FedEx Cup trophy at Eastlake in a week's time.
1: Yeah, and I think hopefully that will answer the text that Dave sent and just wanting to know how the format works. I think that's been nicely explained. Okay, time for some tips for this weekend.
0: Yeah, so a couple at the top of the board, and we'll actually come back here for the deep dive golf bookie better, but I'll leave that for the NTJ just as a tease.
1: Oh, yes.
0: Because love following the bookie better. So a couple names for me towards the top. Look, this is all about ball striking, and I went to one quote actually from the designer here, Reese Jones, who reworked his father's course with those Zoysa fairways that I mentioned, and he said, when everyone is playing from perfect line, like Zoysa provides, superior ball striking becomes even more valued. And I really want to go towards that quote this week with a couple towards the top. For me, that's Ludvig Åberg 19s for the win, or Sam Burns 20-1 for the win. Now, if you combine

0: those two with the same game multi, both to finish in the top 20. TAB will give you $2.30 on Ludvig Åberg and Sam Burns, both to finish in the top 20 this week. Ludvig's in fantastic form. He was ninth in the Open Championship, had a bit of time off, but came back for the first playoff event and was seventh last week at TPC Southwind. Has played very well in the PGA Championships across the year, which this is kind of similar. Obviously, it's been a PGA Championship venue previously, so do like Ludvig Åberg towards the top. And Sam Burns is just playing incredible golf at the moment.
1: Yeah.
0: Like Åberg, he had a bit of time off after the Open Championship, but four of his last six starts have been finishes of fourth or better. That includes a second at the US Open, a third at the Open Championship at Royal Birkdale, and third last week at the FedEx St. Jude. So those are Ludvig Åberg 19s for the win, or Sam Burns 21s for the win. And if you combine them for a same game multi, both finish top 20, the TAB are going to give you $2.31 on that.
1: So super consistent, Sam Burns. Okay, the DP World Tour back in Scotland, the Nexo Championship, which closes out what's the closing swing phase, isn't it, of the race to Dubai season. What sort of a tournament, what sort of quality tournament are we looking at there?
0: Yeah, so this is another traditional links course, which is fantastic. It's great to see some more links courses on the DP World Tour schedule, because there were only a couple of opportunities previously. We had this tournament here last year. Grant Forrest won in 2025. I actually tipped him here last year at 40-1. So it was another home winner at this event in Scotland, just north of Aberdeen. And wouldn't be surprised to see another Scottish winner here, given the style of golf required. It's quite a long par 70. Quite a short par 72, 7,353 yards, but it's a proper modern links golf course built through enormous sand dunes beside the North Sea. It's not an old school flat links. There's a lot of huge elevation changes, enormous dunes, some very dramatic holes, makes a fantastic

0: I do think is worth mentioning, because essentially half the field of this tournament last year got wiped out. So if you've seen a golfer who played really poorly here last year, I'd kind of just strike a line through it and not read too much into it, because it was such a windy event that there was a lot of volatility involved. The golf course has got, you know, those traditional links, deep revetted bunkers, severe runoffs, hollows around the greens, so it makes it really interesting when you get towards those green complexes of how they're going to manage their shots with lots of different options and creativity involved. And if the wind does get up, which it looks like it will, then controlling your trajectory and having that experience playing exposed links golf courses does become a major advantage.
1: Okay, so give us some tips. Grant Forrester, like that with two R's, same as one of my favourite wine labels in New Zealand, I've got to say. Forrester, so give us some tips.
0: Yeah, Grant Forrester with two R's. And then you've also got a golfer from Scotland, Callum Hill, and he spells Callum with one L, so go figure that. Matthew Jordan, for me, towards the top of the board, 30-1 for the win, or a top 20 on Matthew Jordan, $2.40. As I mentioned, he's in fantastic form. We actually tipped him last week and he was runner-up in Denmark. Now, I'm surprised by this 30-1 price here, because I actually put Matthew Jordan up for this tournament last year along with Grant Forrest. Grant Forrest obviously won for us at 40-1, but Matthew Jordan last year was only playing 22-1, and he's arriving now after a second place last week, and his price has drifted to 30-1 this week. So I think that there is a bit of value in that number, or $2.40 on a top 20 for Matthew Jordan. Fantastic links golf players. Finished 10th twice in the Open in recent years, and as I mentioned, fantastic form with that second place last week. The other name that I'll give out is a bit of roughy, Brandon Stone, 55-1 for the win, or a top 20 at $3.10. He played well last week, 13th in Denmark, lost a few strokes around the green, but he has got plenty of distance off the tee, as well as being accurate, and I think that those shots off the tee are going to be very important when it comes to the international golf links just north of Aberdeen here. Again, fantastic record on similar courses. He's won in Scotland previously. He won the Scottish Open in 2018, so he's got plenty of experience on links courses as well, and I thought that his form last week looked really pretty good, and more so than a 55-1 golfer justifies. So 55-1 for the win on Brandon Stone, or $3.10 on just a top 20 for Brandon Stone this week in the Nexo Championship.
1: And for the deep dive, you're going back to Bell Reef for that, I think you said.
0: Yes, yeah, back to the BMW Championship, and a little bit of roughy considering the fact that it is a 50-man tournament, but we're going to Jake Knapp, who is 33-1 for a win. The top 20, that was paying $2.05. The TAB are going to boost that out to $2.50 for you. As I said, to finish top 20 in a 50-man field, I mean, you've essentially just got to finish in the top 40% of this tournament in order for this bet to cash. And Jake Knapp boosted to $2.50. I think there is a ton of value there. Tons of distance off the tee, which I think is going to be really important this week at Bell Reef. But he is also a superb ball striker, great on approach. And he was 7th last week at the FedEx St. Jude Championship, where he hit the ball very nicely, especially with his irons, ranked 16th with his irons. And he was 3rd in the field for strokes gained tee to green. He was let down a little bit by a slow putter, but he's typically a very, very good putter, and I expect that to rebound this week. So the deep dive golf bookie beater this week, Jake Knapp, 33-1.

0: you'll find me on there. And then, of course, our Patreon page as well, where members are obviously celebrating a fantastic week with the 1-2 last week in Denmark and Absolutely. The runner-up in the PGA as well. So that's patreon.com/deepdivegolf. All the info's on there, and be great to see some new subscribers join as well.
1: They'd be mad not to. Dave Bieleski, as always, thank you very much. You have a great week, and we'll talk to you next Wednesday.
0: Pleasure. Thanks, TJ. Thanks, Rick.
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14: From headlines to hard truths, TJ has the analysis and the reaction shaping the morning. This is Sport Nation Mornings with Tony Johnson, where sport never stops.
1: Yeah, just gone 10:39, Sport Nation Mornings, TJ and Rick. It is Wednesday morning, and so it is time for...
15: 5, 4, 3...

0: Tony's top five of everything.
1: With the test series in South Africa almost upon us, this is a purely personal collection of memories from the greatest rivalry. I'm not saying they're the greatest tests, the greatest moments. These are just moments that I hang on to as life goes by. You will have your own. In fact, we've already had quite a few sent through. I'd love to hear yours, 8833. But these are my, I guess, favourite moments from the great rivalry.
2: Five.
1: And very personal, this one, the memory of my late father telling me about the 1956 Springboks. I guess I was about 10. And following a tour of South Africa, when my dad first talked to me about the day he went to the pivotal third test of that epic series at Lancaster Park in Christchurch. He went there with his parents. Growing up in a small town, Havelock, he'd never seen the All Blacks, just flashes of them in the newsreels that they played at the movies on a Saturday afternoon at the local town hall. So this was his first ever test match, first time he'd ever been to one, and man, what an important test match. The whole country was on edge. Two things that he recalled vividly about that day. One

0: up at the very first lineup, a line-out that resulted in one of the Springbok forwards reeling away, holding his face. Now, you just got to remember, the All Blacks had brought Kevin Skinner back to sort a few things out, came out of retirement. The other thing that my dad remembered was Don Clark making his test debut. Don Clark kicked two monster penalties early on, but the thing my dad remembered more than anything were the towering up-and-unders booming off Don Clark's boot. My dad said he didn't think it possible that someone could kick a ball so high in the air. 2003 at Loftus. And all of these ones, I was there. So that's why they stick in the memory. Look, the first test I'd ever listened to on the radio between the All Blacks and the Box was Loftus 1970. And the All Blacks got clobbered that day. And I was one shattered 10-year-old. Never thought I'd end up covering an All Blacks test there, but it finally happened about 32 years later on a bright sunny day in which it rained tries as the All Blacks won the unthinkable score of 52-16. Doug Howlett and Joe Rocks both scored two tries. Carlos Spencer had them tied in knots, collected 22 points. It was the biggest score ever conceded by the Box at home at that point. I remember afterwards, Nisbo and I driving back to Joburg straight after the game, and fair to say there were some very angry drivers on the highway. Just to cap a memorable day, we made a short and safe walk from our hotel to a bar in Sandton just to have a couple of quiet celebratories. And along the way, we stopped and watched people like Robert De Niro, Bono, Oprah, the Clintons, and the great man himself arrive for Nelson Mandela's 85th birthday banquet. A priceless memory. Soweto, 2010, and the vast township that had rioted while the All Blacks were there in 1976 hosted the first All Blacks test that they had ever hosted at this magnificent FNB stadium, 90,000 people on hand. And most of them were hoping, not all of them, but most of them were hoping that it would be a fitting way to mark the 100th test of Springbok captain John Schmidt's great career. With 15 minutes to play, the Box led 22-14 before the All Blacks clawed their way back. There was a Carter penalty, a Richie McCaw try, levelled it at 22 all. And then with time almost up, Schmidt, of all people, missed a tackle with Martin Nonu going through with only one boot on.
1: Players to the ruck, and they paid for it as Nonu gets it. Now Martin Nonu!
2: He's got Dagg!
1: Israel Dagg! Ho ho! What a try! Martin Nonu sets it up! Israel Dagg scores the winner!
2: What a break, what a finish!
0: Yes, and if the goal line had been any more, or the in goal had been any shallower, might not have been a try. Remember, as he stuck his hand out and nearly took it over the line. But anyway, it could have been any one of a dozen great tests through that the last 20 years, but for some reason, that one sticks. Well, the All Blacks were warm favourites to defend their World Cup crown at the 2015 Rugby World Cup, but even after their demolition of France in the quarterfinals, there was still this niggling feeling that if anyone was going to stop them, it would be the Box in the semi-final, more so than Australia in the final even. Now, I had the great fortune of covering that tournament with ITV, the host broadcaster in the UK, and I got to call that game with the great man Joel Stransky. And imagine that, a Kiwi and a South African sitting side by side at Twickenham watching a very, very tense match. There was just one moment that really stuck out along the way, and I'm sure other people will have different memories, but for me, it was late in the game. It was starting to rain. The All Blacks had a two-point lead, but the Springboks had a line-out inside the All Blacks half, and with time ticking away, you just had the sense that if they won that line out, there was every chance that they would make their way into the All Black half and earn an inevitable penalty, and the way Pat Lambie was kicking, they'd win the game. Step up Sam Whitelock. He stole the ball from the grasp of Victor Matfield. And let's remember, Victor Matfield had so often been our nemesis, or New Zealand's nemesis. And so Sam Whitelock saw the space in front of him, leapt up, took the ball away from Matfield. The All Blacks got the ball deep down into Bok territory, and the rain started chucking it down, and there was no way out of the 22. It was a moment, that line out, more than any other moment, in my opinion, was when that World Cup was won.

0: Yeah, look, the All Blacks didn't win the 1995 Rugby World Cup. And as I say, these are personal recollections. But this remains one of the very greatest experiences of a life covering sport, to have been at Ellis Park on that day of days when the sport that had so long divided a nation, well, divided both our nations really over time, but it united South Africans on that day like never before. Now, I'll admit, I was totally freaked out by the jumbo jet flying low over the stadium, but to be there and to see the fans before the game saluting Nelson Mandela when he arrived, to feel this incredible frenzied energy in the crowd, you actually feel it physically. It was like the whole stadium shook, especially when the aforementioned Joel Stransky drop-kicked that goal. As Kiwis, sure, we were disappointed, gutted, but in those days I was with a TV3 crew, and on the way back to the hotel we stopped and we filmed the sight of all these people in the street dancing together, people of all colours dancing together in the streets. And you knew then that you really were witnessing a moment in history. Now, Fitzy will never agree with me over this. Some of his team do, though, that there was something more important than a rugby game going on that day. And I suppose it was summed up in a memorable line from their captain, Francois Pienaar.
1: Francois, and then we had 65,000 South Africans here today. Tremendous support.
2: David, we didn't have 60,000 South Africans. We had 43 million South Africans.
0: Yeah, the comments there of Francois Pienaar, and as I say, that was one that the All Blacks didn't win, but I always consider it was a great privilege to have been there for that. What are yours? 8833. We've got quite a few to get through. We'll get to those in just a moment on Sport Nation Mornings.
3: Tune in for live commentary of the Raiders against the Broncos. Kick off 8 p.m. Friday night. Thanks to our mates at SEN.
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5: 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It's not. 3 tries is not 10 out of 10. And stop calling them meat pies as well, while I'm at it. It's a try.
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4: It's 10:52, Sport Nation Mornings, and yeah, text coming through on 8833, a special moment, a special memory, and Toby is gone for the line break, one boot, Smith missed tackle, dagger in the heart of the box. Matt Damon couldn't even write that script. You're referring to, I've never seen that Invictus movie.
5: No, neither.
4: It was a special day, but not that special that I wanted to watch a movie about it. Actually, Richard, not in a position to text, he's rung us. Hey Richard, how are you?
6: I'm good, mate. How are you?
4: Good, good. You got a special memory.
6: Yeah, it's a slightly different one because we actually lost this game. It's one of the few All Black games that I went to and they actually lost. It was 1997, so they're at the Athletic Park, and it was the 50th game between the All Blacks and Springboks.
4: Oh, yeah.
6: And I think you may remember this. We lost a series of games. I think it was about four or five in a row, and this was one of them.
4: Is that 97 or 98? It might have been 98, I think, the year.
6: Yeah, but maybe 98.
4: Yeah.
6: So we'd had the World Cup win, which you just described, in 95. And what sticks in my mind here is in 1995, then we had 96, right? So this was 97 or 98. So before the game even started, we had Springbok supporters, and it was a New Zealand game over here, with 1995 World Cup champions. They were that passionate about it, and if you put it in perspective, whether it was 97 or 98, they'd already lost the series in 96, right?
4: Yeah.
6: So it just stuck in my mind as something like, and I don't know, you probably follow some of the podcasts now, I love the box, I love the rivalry, but some of the comments coming out from the South African supporters, and I know Kiwis can be a bit one-eyed too, it just reminded me when I saw that billboard all those years ago, that even though they'd lost the 96 series, the World Cup meant everything to them.
4: Yeah, absolutely.
6: And they were still willing to, you know what I mean? It was just one of those weird moments.
4: Yeah, yeah. Oh, look, thanks for sharing that, Richard. Good of you. Ken's texted in, TJ, the 1976 second test and the Joe Morgan try, probably my first test memory, and was hooked, sitting up with Dad early hours of the morning. This tour means a lot. I remember that. That was at Bloemfontein. The late Joe Morgan scored an absolute scorcher of a try, and I think that was also the test match. Two other things happened in that test. One, Dougie Bruce got a drop goal after the All Blacks scrum was under pressure, and Sid Going fired the ball back between his legs to Doug Bruce, who drop-kicked a goal. And there was a tackle by someone that's going to be on with Staffy in the next couple of weeks, and that's Peter Whiting. The great Peter Whiting made a tackle on a guy called Bulland Kutsia as he was going for the corner in a try that could have taken that test away. That was the only test that the All Blacks won. So thanks very much for that, Ken. Yeah, 1976, Joe Morgan's try. Ian texts in, Mordena boys, favourite moment from Box v All Blacks history, Richie tackles Pete Fonsale. I think the ref ended up with a dislocated shoulder. Go Richie, good rugby citizen. Yeah, Richie did tackle him, I think, but AJ Fenter might have given him the uppercut that produced the blood. And then Jeremy, first time I saw the All Blacks live at 73 at Athletic Park when I was 10. Pine Tree Meads was playing. That wasn't actually a Springbok one, but yeah, thanks very much for sharing anyway. Plenty of memories of games over the years, but the All Black supporters dressed as nuns at the top of the stand at Loftus Versfield Stadium back in 1996 would be one of them. Thanks for that one, Mike. Keep them coming. 8833. It is coming up 4 minutes away from 11.

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1: Bangladesh have made history, and now Australia have a fight on their hands. A stunning win in Darwin saw Bangladesh beat Australia in a test across the Tasman for the first time ever. Now the tour moves to Mackay for the second test, with Bangladesh chasing even more history with a possible series victory. Join us for live commentary thanks to SEN. Australia against Bangladesh, the second test. First ball 12 p.m. Saturday, live on Sport Nation Extra.
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0: Yeah, just before we head to Mike, it's just after, Mick, I should say, just after 11 o'clock, Sport Nation Mornings. We've got all these texts coming through from people, their favourite Springbok moments. Auntie Tony saying, Brian Williams' first try in 1970 in South Africa. My first and favourite memory, I was 9 years old, stayed with me always, was a brilliant try. That was in the first test. I think Sid Going ran the blind side, put him in for a try, and he scored another one in the fourth test too, where he sidestepped a whole bunch of them because the All Black goal kicking was so bad in those days. If you didn't score between the posts, the try wasn't going to be converted. And BG, I think,

0: that massive sidestep of his, beat about three or four players in goal, you know, to get the ball behind the sticks.
1: Was that when Alan Hewson was kicking?
0: Oh, no. Huey came much later. Huey was a good kicker, wasn't he? Yeah, he won the test in 1981.
1: Yeah.
0: This was 1970. BG made his first tour, and he went back there in 1976. One here saying, I remember Rodney Sooyalo having the game of his career in a test match in South Africa, and I think that might have been around 2008, something like that. A memory here from Pete, Kevin Hayburner Everly, covered in blood too in that second test in 1976. Yeah, that's a famous shot. Kevin Everly, he's still doing the rounds. They had a reunion of the great Manawatu team that played, won the Ranfurly Shield, had the Ranfurly Shield about, 1977, and Kevin Everly was at that. Certainly a memory of that too. My main memories of Springbok games from Paul include the Flowerbomb Test of 1981, where 5,000 people were giving the pilot the send-off as that plane roared over the ground at Eden Park for 80 minutes. Yeah, that was pretty dodgy, that wasn't it? And being at the 95 final and being told by a very well-connected New Zealand rugby man before kickoff that the team had been food poisoned, also seeing the annoyance of Mertz and others at being locked out of Ellis Park for kicking practice the day before due to them practising the closing ceremony. We were there to see if tickets were available, ended up being able to walk into Louis Late's office as it was completely open and unintended. Boy, I bet you could have found some interesting things. Love to be a fly on Louis Late's wall at times over the years. So,
1: open a drawer, there'd just be like 12 gold watches.
0: Ah, sharp as. Yeah, that was after the match in Durban, wasn't it? The France game where I still reckon Abdel Benazee scored a try, but it wasn't given by Derek Bevan. But much to Bevan's annoyance, Louis gave him that gold watch after the test match. Yeah. So, look, thanks very much for all of those texts that you've sent through this morning. Sorry we haven't been able to get through all of them for you, but it's been a lot of fun. And talking of fun, here he is. Hello, Mick. How are you, mate?
2: TJ, have I heard you get a cold, have you? Oh. You've done a big job to soldier on for this lot.
0: Yeah, I might just go and get myself a hot drink while you guys carry on, I think.
2: Well, you just au revoir and look after yourself because you've got a busy time coming up. But me and Ricardo will take you through the midweek mail run. Michael Guerin joining you. A very poor replacement for Tony Johnson. But Ricardo, we've got some big stuff happening today because it's actually a synthetic meeting at Cambridge, which doesn't sound that big. But they have a race called the Richard Bright Memorial, which is worth $60,000. And Richard Bright was a guy who, massive racing guy, one of those big, huge characters, actually died in a fishing boat tragedy. Remember about 5 years ago, might even be 10 years ago now, four or five blokes went fishing up north, boat capsized, and they passed away. Terrible incident for everybody involved, but Richard is remembered every year on this day, and it's a big deal for people in Cambridge. They all knew him. So that's the feature race today. Stephen Marsh has the favourite for that. He's going to join us early doors because he's racing today. He's got lots of chances, but he's also got Well Written, who trialled on Sunday. And then later on the program, we've got a very special guest. Grant Dixon from Queensland is the trainer driver of the Great Leap to Fame. And the entries are out for the New Zealand Trotting Cup, and he is coming. And we're going to ask him, being a Queenslander, why the New Zealand Trotting Cup means so much to him, because he's fascinated by trying to win it. So we've got a fair bit going on today, as well as, this may appeal to you, on the weekend they're having a stud tour, where people get to go in and look at studs and stallions. So it's not probably what people might think it sounds like, but it's a very entertaining way of spending a Saturday and a Sunday. So stud tour coming up with Nick Johnson from New Zealand Thoroughbred Marketing. So we'll be doing lots of interesting, unusual things today on the show.
1: Yeah, I'm looking forward to it, mate. Looking forward to it, and looking forward to getting a couple of tips as well for the synthetic.
2: What about last week? Did you hear about... Do you remember last week?
1: Yes.
2: Last week, we're not going to show off because it is our information. We're not telling you how smart we are. But Libby Douglas came on the show last week, and Libby had won both Grand Nationals the previous Saturday. He tipped us a horse at Rotorua last week on this show, and he said, I reckon it won't need to go much better, and it'll be a winning chance. Well, It rolled home at $17 fixed odds. One tip for the entire show, Libby Douglas at $17. So thank you, Libby. He's then continued to ride winners on the rest of the week.

0: He's had a big old week, and he's tipped us one of the midweek mail run. Let's see if Stephen Marsh can give us one of those today. Although,
1: you got a $17 shot for us, Marshy?
0: I don't think he's got any $17 shots in the stable, to be completely honest. I'm not sure if Marshy's there. Is he joining us shortly?
1: Yeah, I think he might be there. Is Marshy there? Yeah, there he is.
0: Right, good morning to you, Stephen. How are you, mate?
2: I'm very well. Yeah, no, I don't know if we've got a couple of short price runs today, but no 17-1 shots.
0: Hey, let's just talk about today. Richard Bright was a guy you would have known, but was the publican there at the sort of big pub they have down on the Cambridge Harness Racing Track for a while. I know it's a big stake today, but it's a special race when you have those blokes who are remembered on a race day like today. So I know lots of people down there would love to win it.
2: Oh, absolutely. No, he was a legend. He's a marvellous barman, and you know, he put on good events, had a lot of fun, and yeah, fair to say, I had a couple of little sessions with him, to be honest. So, and yeah, it'd be nice to win this race, and hey, yeah, stake alone, it's good, but yeah, he's a great man.
0: Okay, you've got Casitico, who's the favourite for the race, and you've also got Laredo in there, so you've got two good chances. And what's the feature today at Cambridge? We'll go straight to the good stuff. It's race 7 at just about 4:30. What do you make of your chances there? Because I find sometimes the synthetic tracks can be tricky to bet on, Marshy.
2: Yeah, well, I find synthetic and grass all tricky to bet on. look, Laredo and Casaquito both got good form. Casaquito, he's racing very good. He's drawn nicely. He'll just sort of land somewhere there. Laredo, just look at his form. He's sort of struggled a little bit when he gets up to these weights, you know, the 59, the 59.5. I think that's the only thing that'll hold him up, but he has drawn perfectly in 3, so he should have to do no work and hopefully just presented late. They're both right on it.
0: Okay, first race today goes at 12:55. You have Perfect Pour. Looked okay last campaign, looked like it might need to strengthen up. Has it?
2: Yeah, he has. He's just doing a lot wrong. He's a horse that we've always really, really rated, and rated quite highly. He's been disappointing. We trolled him up at Te Rapa. This preparation, he just didn't go a yard on the wet track. So I thought, look, synthetic. 1,300 should be up his alley. His work's been brilliant. He's drawn good. I do expect him to be very hard to beat. And if he doesn't go huge, I'll be really scratching my head. But I do think we can kick the day off well.
0: Okay, good way to start the day. You got Lady Iris in race 3. And for a 9.70 on a Wednesday Cambridge synthetic, this is actually a pretty nice race.
2: Yeah, very nice field. Chatel Rose, will it beat the open sprinters in a trial? Last week, Pink Gin's going very good. And, you know, we get 62 down to 58. We're only a small mare, and I think 58's starting to weigh her down a bit. She'll jump, she'll put herself there. Look, she's a very consistent, lovely mare. She'll be right in it, but, you know, hard at those weights.
0: Okay, race 4, you got Bright Thoughts, another one who's favoured, gets a nice draw, seems to be on the improve.
2: Yeah, had his first run of the ground on the synthetic. He wasn't beaten far. Jockey might have lost his whip at the top of the straight, which certainly doesn't help. But, again, going good, drawn perfectly, should be very hard to beat.
0: Gee, you've got a lot of favourites today, Marshy. Race 5, you've got Mulan Adichie, who's even money, and probably more so not because of its form, but because of the lack of form around it.
2: Yeah, probably not a lot of great form in it. She actually ran in the final, the Polytrack final, and was very stiff, just didn't get a crack at them, and probably could have run top 2, so she probably brings good form, and maybe lack of the rest. Drawn 3, McNabb in the saddle. Again, got to be hard to beat.
1: Marshy, we might have to start calling you Cadbury. You got so many favourites.
0: Yeah, it's not bad for you, Ricardo. Yeah. And that's not just horses. what's your best chance? What's your best chance of having a winner today, mate?
2: Well, look, I probably thought, you know, Perfect Pour, Bright Thoughts, Mulan Adichie should be all very hard to beat. You know, there's no good things there today, but they should be hard to beat, those three.
0: All right, let's go backwards before we go forwards. Taupo on Sunday, you trialled up both well-written and El Vencedor, well-written. You let her off the bridle, and I thought for about 150 metres there, once Matt actually let her run, we saw what was under the hood. It's been a long time since we've seen it. It's been March since we've seen her striding out, but I liked what I saw on a track which I thought was probably wetter than she probably really enjoyed.
2: Yeah, absolutely. Look, she'd had the quiet trial here at Cambridge. We're giving her a nice, good, slow build-up, where always the plan was to give her a little bit more

0: leather at the trials at Taupo. Gives us 20 days from that trial to race. Again, yeah, you're dead right. The track wasn't quite to her likings. Lucky we got to use it early. But I love the way, even that last 100, she really put them away and sort of lowered and sprinted. She's bounced out of it great, and just can't wait for the Prasea, which is going to be an amazingly good field, but she's come back super and we're very happy.
1: It's going to be one of the better early season fields we've had for a long time. Is there any chance you bring her up to Ellerslie next week, so Thursday, so tomorrow week, to give her a spin around, just to get her head around the whole thing and give her a trip away from home again? Because, as you mentioned, it's not 2 weeks from the trial, it's 3 weeks to the Prasea.
0: Yeah, at this stage, we're certainly looking at bringing her El Vencedor and little black dress up there. Just give her another little sighter. She won't do too much. Just have a nice little gallop. But you're right, so you're basically 3 weeks in between. So that just could be just nice to let her find her way around Ellerslie again and just give her another little trip away.
1: What about El Vencedor? Because he can be a big round boy, as lots of us can be as we get older. But I thought he trialled pretty good. He didn't run past a lot of horses, but he looked willing. He looked happy to be there in a trial where the leading horses are probably a bit slicker over the 1,100 than him. I thought it wasn't a bad start.
0: No, and we didn't want to let him off the bridle. Just wanted to give him a nice ferry-in-hand trial. He'll come up there and have a gallop, and then they're going to have a set of open company trials on at Ellerslie. I think it's Tuesday the 15th. He'll go there. And then we could even kick him off the middle leg. I guess it all depends on, well, where it's going to be run and what sort of track condition it's going to be run on. But that's our intentions, is to kick him off over the mile, fresh up at this stage. But, you know, if we think it's a bit soon, we're certainly happy to wait. We're giving him a slow build-up, so we're not in any rush. We just want to see him back to his best.
1: Talking about kicking things off, the Waikato Stud Foxbridge Plate kicks off on Saturday, and it's sort of the start of spring for us. And look, first fives there, Alabama Lass, Crocetti. There's some serious horses there. You've got a new horse, which has come across in the Yulong colours, and I thought you were always a chance of getting a few more Yulong horses once Well Written went so well. Media World. Now, he looks quick. He's going to need to be from Barrier 13.
0: Yeah, he's come from Australia and I've given him the visitor's draw already. But, yeah, it doesn't make it easy. But he's really good. He's had the two trials, so he goes into it, you know, pretty forward. Galloped on Tuesday and company, galloped out really good. Just going to need some luck. Look, Alabama Express is, is drawn out as well. You know, she's going to sort of jump and go forward. So we've, you know, potentially come across with her, but we are going to need a little bit of luck. But he's very bright and extremely happy colt.
1: You've also got Tar Dally in there. Where's he at? Because he looked at three like he could be a star and a weight for age horse. He hasn't been bad since, but he hasn't picked up many, which is maybe an indication of how hard they are to pick up in this grade. What do you see him being this year? Is he a 12, a 14, or a miler?
0: Well, maybe last preparation we sort of might have got a little bit wrong with him. We sort of was wanting to get him up to a mile pretty quick, and then we're hoping maybe he might get to 2,000 metres. But, you know, I think he's more that sprinter 12, 1,400 metre horse. I think he's coming up really good. He ran fourth in a railway. I think he will sprint very well fresh, and he can go on to the Prasea Plate. But I think if we keep him around that 12, 1,400 metres, you might see a lot better horse this time. And I thought his trial was very good. He was sharp. He didn't get out sort of when he wanted to, but Kyle rode him. Geez, he's electric to the line, and he's going really good. I think he's come back a lot better horse.
1: Anything else you're taking to Tarapa? We're talking to Stephen Marsh, by the way, for those who are just joining us. On Saturday, you give a chance to?
0: Yeah, I really like the way a horse I really rated from very early on, a horse called Shambo Jack. Again, he's drawn out a little bit, but he'll just get off the speed and a very good maiden three-year-old. I think he's one you can certainly follow there and certainly out of the day.
1: You've been busy along with your good friend Dylan Johnson at the yearling sales last year. You bought a lot of quality stock. Are any of those horses in the stable now and working up with the intention of going to early races in a September or October, or are those horses still very much on the back burner and you start to get into them as the warmer months approach?
0: No, well, we've got a few babies up and going earlier this time. We've bought a few that we felt might get up and going early. Yesterday,

0: three trialers, three babies. We actually lot one that we bought, a Harry Angel colt. He won his trial very well yesterday. He'll go to the paddock tomorrow for about 10 or so days. And a Hello Yumzane filly ran second. So, yeah, I think we've got some exciting stock. We don't usually get them up this early, but they've been pretty natural. So their first trials were very good. And, yeah, I think we will have more sort of up and going earlier this time in. And it'll probably help with... you know, we've had better weather. It's been a lot. Probably kind of bringing them up this time in, and we have sort of bought a bit more speed, we feel.
1: At what stage in the development of these new horses that you're bringing through these colts and fillies, do you get an idea of where they might sit for you? I mean, at what point do you go, we might have another well written on our hands here?
0: Yeah, well, look, we try and put all the babies just through the same sort of system. We sort of bring them out in and out of the stables a few times, and we don't do heaps with them, but every time we bring them in, we just do that little bit more. That they'll get them up to a quiet jump out, then a spell, then a couple of jump outs, and, you know, then eventually get into the trials. You know, it's hard to get too carried away. I mean, it'd be nice to find another well-written pretty soon, but it's hard. But, you know, we don't put too much pressure on our babies. We never really have, but, you know, at this early stage, it does look like we've got a really nice crop of them, and, you know, in our first couple of trialers yesterday, that certainly couldn't ask for any more.
2: I've spoken to lots of trainers on both sides of the Tasman Marsh, and people have found it's been a little bit harder to get rid of some of the horses they buy at the sales. There's 10% or 5% of this or that lying around still. You were on a real burner last year, so are there any shares left, or have you been able to find owners for all the horses you bought?
0: Yeah, well, we've been lucky enough. You know, usually it's hard, and, you know, you're sitting on horses for a fair while. This year, I just think, you know, with the publicity you guys all gave us, and that it had our name out there a lot more, and obviously well written. She made sure we kept our name out there, and we actually sold them very fast this year, which was terrific. Well, we bought the most dealings we've bought, spent the most money, and probably sold them, you know, a lot quicker than normal. So, you know, that's not going to happen every year. We just hope it carries on. But no, we were very fortunate this year.
2: Mate, I think hard work makes fortune, and you guys are having an absolute burner. You've got the horse of the year. You've got probably the next horse of the year coming up. So lots to look forward to, mate. Thanks for joining us on Sport Nation this morning. Good luck today.
0: Absolutely. Thanks, guys. Appreciate it.
2: Stephen Marsh, who Ricardo's going to have a big old day today. Yeah, Cadbury. I might start calling him that, although he's got plenty of nicknames as it is. Most people call him Sweet Pea, which Sweet I just can't bring okay. myself to call him.
1: Yeah.
2: But, yeah, big day
1: Marshy's
2: today.
1: Marshy's easy.
2: Marshy's pretty easy. Big day today for him at Cambridge. Cambridge Synthetic and the Richard Bright Memorial is the feature coming up there. The field is out for the Waikato Sun Foxbridge Plate. After this break, we'll talk to the man who co-trains the favourite, King Kelso, who has Alabama Lass.
3: 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Millsy and Guy.
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0: SuperSport a little while ago, he said that will be the toughest game of the tour for the All Blacks outside of the tests. And so to put 50 on them, I thought was good. But I think question marks over D-Mac, Will Jordan, Cam Roygaard, how fit are they? It's a coin toss for me.
1: Mate of mine texted me the other day and he said $6.50 for the All Blacks to win the series. So to win the series, which is four tests, obviously you have to win three because there's also the

0: Last test is in Baltimore. Now, the team who plays in the first test at 3 o'clock this Sunday morning and the team who plays in Baltimore could be eight different All Blacks.
1: Yeah.
0: And the way the test is going, at the moment we're losing two people a week. It could be such a vastly different team, as could the Africans.
1: Well, Dave Rennie said midweek that he expects, you know, over this test series to use 30 blokes in the tests.
0: Yeah, so isn't it funny? You could think, well, the Baltimore test, I think it's September the 5th. It feels like about 5 years away. And so I said, look, maybe draw is the better option, but I know one thing. If the All Blacks don't win this week, it gets harder for them than it does for Africa because you're away from home. It's an incredibly tiring process. I think a lot of people don't even realise the last test is in the US. So looking forward to it. That's going to be covered enormously on Sport Nation over the next 3 or 4 days. The one guy who I don't think will be up at 3 o'clock in the morning to watch the test, I think he might watch it on record, is Ken Kelso. He's the co-trainer of Alabama Lassar. Good morning to you, Ken. I'm picking you won't be getting out of bed at 3 o'clock on Sunday morning.
2: No, I'll tape it probably, Mick, and watch it later. Early for me, mate.
0: I think you're not alone there, Ken. I'm well, mate. Good to have you joining us. Hey, you've got your own little test for your beautiful mare, for you and your wife, Bev, who co-train her. Alabama Lass is back for the Foxbridge on Saturday. The field has just come out. She's cop barrier 10, which I suppose is less than ideal, but she does have the sort of speed which would still suggest she'll cross most of them at the start, Ken.
2: Yeah, I think so, Mick. She's had wide draws in the past and been able to sort of get across quite easily. I was a little bit sort of miffed when I read that, but thinking about it, I think you're probably right. Probably won't worry her too much.
0: Okay, she went to the trials 2 weeks ago at Tarapa and she looked willing, she looked nice in her action. Michael McNabb seems to suit her. The tongue tie was off, which would suggest she's not annoyed at the world, which she did look a little bit this time last year. How are you feeling about Alabama Lass? A horse you obviously see every day.
2: I think she looks great, Mick. She's enjoying her work. She's bright. She's happy. She's working good. She's eating good. So, she seems to have turned the corner. I don't know what went wrong in Australia. She just went so good in the Moya when she ran second, and then everything went pear-shaped in the Manicato, and then obviously you know what happened at Auckland. But I don't know, she just sort of has really turned the corner and come back and seems a happier horse, so... we're looking forward to Saturday.
0: We're talking to Ken Kelso about the Waikato Stud Foxbridge Plate. It's on at 4:20 at Tarapa on Saturday. The local champion sprinter, first five, is there, drawn barrier four. Crocetti, who beat Alabama Lass in a railway back when Alabama Lass was just a babe. It's drawn barrier six. Defending champion Sterling Express has got barrier three. Media World, as mentioned, drawn very wide, and Alabama Lass at barrier 10, but with the natural speed to probably get across them. What do you make of her chances with the barrier draw and what you know and what you know of the opposition? Because I think first five is a pretty darn good horse, Ken. For the punters, away from the fact that you love this mare, what do you make of her chances this week as a punting proposition? And I know you're not a man who bets.
2: Well, I think first five is a very good horse and he trialled up, you know, very well at Ruakaka. The problem is, you know, we're all in the same boat, Mick, and that's the track. It's come up a nine. It surprised me a little bit. The rail's gone back in its true position. Talking to the caretaker the other day, he thought if they'd have raced on it the other day, its true position, it would have been seven. So I was a bit surprised it came up a nine. But we've got a bit of wind. We've got beautiful days here. He said, as long as we didn't get too many frosts, which we haven't today, hopefully we'll come back to a seven. But, you know, like all of us, like the others and myself, we're on weather watch, really.
0: It's a really interesting start to the open class season, Ken, because this is a good field. Look, Cotretti and first five are serious horses, and there's lots of supporting players who are good horses. And then the Pras Sia, which is at Ellerslie on September the 5th, it's looking like it could be an absolute belter, but we're going from zero to hero very quickly here, Ken, because it's getting serious really fast.
2: Well, you know, those sort of horses haven't got any options, Mick. That's the thing, you know. The way the program's set for sprinters in this country, you've got no option. You've got either, you know, A, go now and take the punt on

0: the tracks being all right, or wait until, you know, the telegraphs and railways and things like that, or go to Australia. You really have nothing else. So, you know, you can see why they're all up and ready to go for the Fox Bridge and the pass here.
1: You took a really nice filly, Legado's little sister, LaToya, to the Chittick Classic at Taupo on Sunday. She was beaten, but I thought two things. I thought, A, she was really brave. She didn't give in. And secondly, I thought she would learn a lot from that, Ken.
0: Yeah, she would, but she'd only, you know, she'd had those two trials going into Rukaka where she won. She wouldn't have learned a lot of Rukaka. She's had three wide. On Sunday, Massa said she did not handle the track one little bit. He said, I was sort of struggling the sort of whole way. He said, on the corner, I thought I was going to drop right out of it. He said, but to her credit, she stuck on well. He said he didn't want to go out too wide because she would have lost contact with the field, which would seem to be the better ground out wide. But he said she would have sort of got lost out there, so he elected to stay where he was. But no, I thought it was a very good run, and she will improve. She had a good blow. She hadn't raced for 5 weeks on the off track. So all in all, I think she'll improve and learn a lot. And fitness-wise, she should be better going forward.
1: Okay, taking anything else to Tarapa and the float with Alabama Lass on Saturday?
0: Yeah, I paid up with a horse called Sati, the big schnitzel horse out of Jessopina. He looked very promising last year. He won first up, then ran second to Miss Jones at Waikato. He had a little bit of a hiccup in the barrier at Matamata and was late scratched at the front of the barrier. There's nothing wrong with him. The horse played up beside him. And then he got a bit of an eye infection, so that sort of, we had to pull the pin and get his eye right, so we decided to spell him, and he's come back fresh. So he's only actually had the two starts, but he shows an enormous amount of potential. But track

0: Okay, is he what I think he might be? He looks to me, Ken, like he's, and I don't mean to get carried away, but like he's maybe a horse with open class ability, even though he's down and running 65 grade. He just, that first up win had a little bit of X factor.
1: Yeah, no, he is. He's, I think he's quite a serious horse. He's needed time. He's five now. He's a gelding, big raw bone sort of horse. But no, he's shown a lot of ability. I thought his run when he ran second, and he got hammered into the rail early in that run at Kirabah, and ended up back and then stormed home and just failed to pick up Miss Jones. I think he's quite a serious horse as well. So no, he shows a lot of promise. But I do think he wants a decent sort of track mix. So if it didn't improve, I would say we'll wait for the pass of the day.
0: Yeah, looking forward to seeing him, but really looking forward to seeing Alabama Lass, one of my favourites, back. Okay, now, by the way, with Legato, obviously she was sold at sale over the winter. Have you found out where she's going? What stallion she's visiting in there? Was it Written Tycoon? Where was she heading?
1: No, Extreme Choice.
0: Extreme Choice. Oh, okay. That won't do any.
1: No, there's a report she was going to one of those first season sires when they bought her, because she was bought under, I think, the Wild Ruler or something syndicate.
0: Yeah.
1: I don't know. I just checked Sam Fairgrave and he said no, that the plan was to go to Extreme Choice, so that'd be a hell of a good mating, so that'll be interesting.
0: For those who don't know, Extreme Choice I think stands at $380,000 Australian dollars for the services, shall we say. Hey Ken, thanks for joining us, mate. Say hello to Bev for us and good luck on Saturday. We appreciate your time.
1: Thanks for the call, Mick.
0: It's Ken Kelso, one of the great guys of racing at the moment, a very, very good judge of a horse, Ricardo, and yep, Legato, who he trained, going to Extreme Choice, service free, $380,000. In the depths of spring, Extreme Choice, who does have fertility problems, so he's not as busy as some other stallions, two a day for him, $760,000.
2: Wow.
0: Yes.
2: Yeah, serious money.
0: Some of the other stallions can get up to three a day. So I'll let you have a think about that as we go, bro.
2: Well.
0: You think to yourselves, what if I could get away with that? We'll have a break. Come back on the other side. We're going to talk more about studs and stallions with Nick Johnson from New Zealand Thoroughbred Breeders.
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5: 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Download

0: the stud season starts on September the 1st, which means the stallions start going to the mares. Now, in thoroughbred racing, they actually, how am I going to put this? They actually, well, put it simply, they have sex. They actually do it. Whereas in standard breeds, or often with cattle, it's artificial insemination. So if a stallion's going to cover, that's what they call it, it's not a very romantic word, is it, 150 mares, they actually have to meet up and get down. So it's a really interesting time, and there's these stallions are most magnificent things. It's like looking at sports cars. They are so cool. Well, Nick and his team over Saturday and Sunday are hosting a stud tour. So what you get to do is go to the studs and look at these stallions, and again, it is incredible when you see them up close. Nick, as I say good morning to you, and thank you for joining the Sport Nation audience. What sort of people go on a stud tour? Is it just racing zealots who like to look at horses, or do you just get some random bloke turn up from Hamilton who wants to go see a farm?
1: Exactly. Well, first of all, Mick, you've eloquently articulated the process there, so you've
0: I was struggling to find the right words here, Nick.
1: Exactly. Well, you did pretty well. There's no airs and graces around it. That's exactly how it happens. But no, look, hey, this is a fantastic weekend. It's my favourite time of the year. And to your question, look, it's open to the public, and we get all sorts of people come along. You know, you've got your breeders themselves, your enthusiasts, general members of the public. So, you know, as you say, it's a weekend where we parade 39 stallions across 9 farms, and it's a real chance for anybody to get onto the leading farms and see those stallions up close. So, you know, it falls right on the eve of the breeding season. The first foals are arriving, the farms are busy, there's a real sense of anticipation. We tie it in with the races at Tarapa on Saturday. That's looking like a fantastic field for the Foxbridge Plate. So, you know, it feels like we come out of our winter slumber. The good racing's arriving, but all of that starts in the breeding shed. So, now look, it's a fantastic weekend.
0: I could look at great stallions all day, and when you get up close to them, it's like when you're up close to an Olympic athlete. You can tell they're built differently. What do you think most people look for when they look at a stallion? Because it's a little bit like sports cars. I think everybody likes different things a little bit, but you still know when you go, wow. For example, I saw a Cheldine. The first time I saw a Cheldine in the flesh, I was like, holy hell, wow.
1: Yeah, absolutely. I mean, you know, you kind of take it for granted a lot, Mick, that in order to become a stallion, you have to be a seriously good racehorse, you know, and that's what we're so fortunate to have in New Zealand. We kind of combine, you know, Australasian bred horses with some sensational, you know, form lines and horses to come out of Europe and Japan. I mean, you know, every breed is different. I think that's the beauty of it. You know, some people like a stallion that's going to put a bit of speed into a horse, and that they tend to be the more kind of compact, muscular types of animals. Or, you know, some of the northern hemisphere stallions who we breed, and they produce horses that get out over a bit more ground. We call them stayers. They're perhaps a little bit finer boned and a bit more athletic. So that's the beauty of this game. People look for different things. If there was an easy answer to it, then it would be a pretty boring sport, because everyone would know how to buy a champion. So no, these stallions, they're incredible animals, all incredible racehorses, and you know, it's a privilege to be able to see them.
0: For those who don't understand how it works, if you own a mare, which is called a broodmare when they retire, often, say for example, she's short and squat and looks really fast, you might want to go to a stallion who's got a bit of leg and it's a bit taller and stronger, so you get a mid-looking athlete. Whereas if you go to a short, squat stallion, think of two short people having a kid, there's a good chance the kid's going to be pretty short too. And sometimes that's okay. So there's quite a bit of variance into what you're looking for your particular mare. Nick, for people who want to know more about the stud tour, whether they want to get into breeding, whether they just want to go see what these wonderful animals are like, because once you see them, you're going to fall in love. Where can they go to find out more information, mate?
1: Probably our website's probably the best, Mick. We've got a dedicated page to the Stallion Parade, www.nzthoroughbred.co.nz. But as I say, it's Saturday and Sunday, Cambridge and Manamata. You'll see the schedule up there. Everybody is welcome, and it's a great chance to see some supreme equine athletes up close.
0: Nick, we really appreciate your time, mate. We're going to bounce out of this to do some more racing-type stuff, but hey, what the Breeders' Association do is so cool, because it's something we're really, really good at. And yes, people listening to this, you are welcome to go along there and look at these magnificent horses. You can't touch them because they're worth millions of dollars, and you probably

0: wouldn't want to because they are stallions. They are big, aggressive, and very cool boys. Nick Johnson from New Zealand Thoroughbred Racing, thank you for joining us, mate.
1: No worries at all, mate. Thank you, mate.
0: Sorry, Nick from New Zealand Thoroughbred Breeders, Ricardo. But when you see stallions up, you would know this. You've been around enough sports people. When you see an elite sports person, you just go, okay, you're built slightly differently from me.
2: Yeah.
0: The spring and the step, that you know, the body shape. It's the same with the stallions. I look at thousands of horses a year, and you look at the stallions, you're like, oh, look at you, son. And it's like cars. I'd never get sick of it. So really cool opportunity for people out listening to this to go along there. Don't go along and just be a yobbo if you want to go see something silly. But if you appreciate a beautiful animal, it's a remarkable experience. Some of these stallions are worth, well, Super Seth, who was sold by Waikato Stud, so he's now moved to Coolmore. I don't know the exact details, but the rumours are between $70 and $80 million. That's a lot of money for one animal.
2: That is a hell of a lot of money for an animal.
0: So we'll take a break, come back on the other side, and talk about a horse who one day will be a stallion. Leap to Fame is the best pacer in this part of the world, and he is now the favourite for the New Zealand Trotting Cup. It comes up on November the 10th in Christchurch. We're going to talk to his trainer, all the way from Queensland, Grant Dixon.
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4: Bangladesh have made history and now Australia have a fight on their hands. A stunning win in Darwin saw Bangladesh beat Australia in a test across the Tasman for the first time ever. Now the tour moves to Mackay for the second test, with Bangladesh chasing even more history with a possible series victory. 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Australia against Bangladesh, the second test. 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
10: Now, TJ has had to pop out, unfortunately, not feeling well, so he's bailed on us. But Ricardo Ball with you and Michael Guerin. And Michael, we've had a text come through on 8833 from Sean saying, what are your thoughts on the NZ Cup noms? Is there anything from New Zealand that can compete with the Aussies?
11: I don't really think so. So the New Zealand Trotting Cup is on November the 10th, I think it is, on a Tuesday, second Tuesday in November, and the entries closed on Monday. So Leap to Fame is the Australasian champion. He's the best horse in this part of the world, and he has been nominated. Have spoken to Grant Dixon, who we are trying to call as we speak to you now, but it's Australia. It's sort of about, in Queensland, it'll be about 9 o'clock in the morning, so he might be on the track working horses. But he's confirmed he wants to come. So Leap to Fame is coming for the New Zealand Cup. Now, our best pacer, so this is harness racing, got the chocolates, is injured. He's gone for an operation. It's nothing serious. He'll be back. But he's out of the New Zealand Cup. And Swayze and Kingman, who have won the last three New Zealand Cups between them, are all coming from Australia. So the Australians have this really big

Australians at the moment. Now, over the course of the last 50 years, we would be have been better than the Australians about 60% of the time. That's not the case at the moment. So our team will be headed by Marketplace and Republican Party. Can the best version of either of those horses beat the best version of Leap to Fame? No. Can they beat the 90% version of Leap to Fame? Possibly, because the New Zealand Cup's over 2 miles from a standing start and it's a very punishing race. So if there is any weakness or you're not at your best, then they'll be beatable. But the TAB has Leap to Fame $1.80 to win the New Zealand Cup. That's under the futures tab. He won't get a lot longer than that, Ricardo. And then on the same day at Addington, where they announced yesterday this big infield party, so there's going to be a hell of a lot going on. It's a really big day. It's one of Canterbury's biggest days of the year. The same day, Kiang Zahara is coming for the Dominion Trot. So now I spoke to her connections, Jason Lee, her driver, and he said, we are coming too. So a lot of horses are nominated from Australia, and they don't come, or it's an expensive trip. It costs about 20K. And they just don't get here, or their form doesn't hold up. But those two horses, Leap to Fame and Kiang Zahara, came to the Night of Champions at Cambridge and were just dazzling. Like, they just bolted it. So if they turn up in that form, they'll probably win both those races, the two big races, which are worth $800,000 and $400,000 on Cup Day. My advice to people who want to go to Cup Day is, because it's a hell of a big do, is get your tickets a little bit earlier. Addington.co.nz. I'm not trying to sell your tickets. But the bottom line is, if you don't get them, some of these areas sell out, because it's a massive old day. And you do have a lot of non-racing people there, people between 18 and 28.

0: No, Leicester's got Grant Mullet.
1: No, yeah, true.
0: So anyway, look, we're trying to get hold of Grant Dixon. My apologies, I think he is on the track. But those markets are open on Betcher and TAB. A really smart move this year because the markets the last couple of years, trainers have nominated horses late, and you can't back them because they're not in the market. They pay this big whopping late entry fee, $28,000 or $25,000 it was last year. And then they come into the race and they've won. And that just annoys people. So Harness Racing New Zealand and Addington have said, no, enough of that. We want to make it more difficult for horses to come into the race after the noms. So it's now $46,000 for a late entry fee, which is not chump change for anybody. And the late entries close on October the 19th. So if you're not in the New Zealand Cup late entered by October the 19th, you can't get in. Now, that's really important. That's the code looking after the punters because Entain can't do that. They can't say we're going to put horses in the market that aren't coming because then the people back then, they get told off for hoiving horses in there who weren't going to start. So they can only go on the nominations. So late nominations can be really dangerous for punters. So the TRB and Harness Racing New Zealand at Addington have moved to make that more difficult. I think it's a really mature move. They've listened to people in the industry who know and they're looking after the punters. So cool things from them. Addington.co.nz is the place to go. Or Harness Racing New Zealand, hrnz.co.nz. And the road to the cup starts at Addington this Friday night with a race called the Morris Holmes Vase, named after one of the great reinsmen of all time.
1: Now, we've had a text come through from Mac, and I think this is about something you talked about earlier when we had Stephen Marsh on. It said, coming to you live from Hamilton, not a cloud in the sky and a beautiful little breeze. Perfect drying conditions for that track. I reckon we might get a six.
0: Beautiful. Well, Mac, David Green, who trains on the track, said the same thing yesterday. So you are obviously a smart man. Thanks for the weather update. Sun and breeze in Hamilton. Tarapa on Saturday. They have the Waikato Stud Foxbridge Plate. Those markets open this afternoon on tab.co.nz and Betcha. Thanks for listening to us this morning. Mark Stafford's coming up. I'll take it at 12 o'clock.
1: Yes, just after. He'll be doing the takeover.
0: Me and Ricardo are going to go talk about ZZ Top and the loss of a great man this morning.
1: Yeah, if you haven't heard, Frank Beard, the beardless one. Yeah, Beard is a surname, but not a beard on his face. The drummer from ZZ Top's passed away at the age of 77.
0: I tell you what, he would have lived a few years in those 77, though.
1: Oh, yeah, or he's about 177.
0: Rest in peace, Frank Beard. Yeah. We're out of here. Mark Stafford's joining you shortly.
2: The Warriors made a huge statement last week, putting 40 points on the Broncos in a dominant win at Suncorp. Although it's come at a cost, with the loss of two key players ahead of this weekend. Now the Waz head to Sydney for their final regular season game away from home, taking on South Sydney at Accor Stadium. Join Sam Hewitt and Blake Ashford for all the action. The Warriors against the Rabbitohs. 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